0: it will hold off on strikes against Moscow through Monday. 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
7: It's a 6 on the WOKV weather meter. A few lingering showers this evening before we dry out overnight. Partly cloudy, warm and muggy overnight with temperatures in the upper 70s. We'll be in the low 90s for your Sunday. Partly sunny, hot and humid with scattered late day and evening thunderstorms. A mix of sun and clouds for Labor Day with midday and afternoon thunderstorms that will shift more inland by the late afternoon. Highs in the low 90s. From the Action News Jax First Alert Weather Center, I'm meteorologist Sarah Canty for 104.5 WOKV.
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0: This young lady did nothing wrong in her life. She was a nurse, a daughter, a wife, and a darn good mother.
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2: 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Coming up next, our final news roundup and information overload hour.
4: All right, news roundup and information overload hour. 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It's 800-941-SEAN if you want to be a part of the program. We've got a lot of ground to cover with our friend Miranda Devine, New York Post columnist, and she also has her podcast. It's really well done. It's called Pod Force One. She's never invited me on. She's only a guest on my program. I don't know why. I feel like it's, I've been slighted here. I'm only teasing, Miranda. How are you?
5: I'm really well, Sean. And your ears must have been burning because I was just talking about you with my producer this morning. But we have to go through the right channels to get you because, of course, you are a very hot commodity at Fox News.
4: You definitely have to go through, public relations. However, of course, I would do anything you wanted. You're a good friend of the program. Before I get to what I want to talk to you about, which is this pending midterm election, and it's coming upon us very, very fast, 64 days away, I want to first ask you, first, everything that's happening in New York, and then it'll be relevant to the questions I'm asking nationally about the midterms. What is going on with Kathy Hochul? I mean, I noticed this weekend, you know, here we are, we're 2 weeks away from the 25th anniversary of 9/11/01. And I noticed you retweeted somebody else's or re-X'd somebody else's post that she was wearing the hijab for Muslim men. This is my own personal. I mean, some people may just want to accommodate the religious beliefs of others. I'm not willing to ever do that. If I was told, would you mind removing, if I don't wear jewelry, but would you mind removing a cross? I would never do it under any circumstances. And I'm not blaming people that decide to do it, but I would absolutely not accommodate somebody that asked me to cover myself up or to dress a certain way for me to be in the presence of people of a different faith than mine. I wouldn't do it.
5: 100%, Sean, especially in your own country. I mean, I went to Afghanistan during the war and had to wear, as a journalist, and had to wear a headscarf when I was interviewing some of the local villagers just because, you know, they wouldn't talk to me otherwise.
4: But can I defend you on that part, though? I think those are unique circumstances because
5: yes. It
4: was the only way you could do your job. Let's be blunt.
5: 100%. And it's their country, okay? But not in your own country and not when you are representing New York and you are the governor. If a mosque will not have you in the state of New York, will not have the governor in to speak to them without a headscarf on, then she should say, forget about it. I'm not coming in. I'm not going to do you the courtesy of coming and talking to you. She represents New Yorkers. She does not represent what we do not agree with, which is the subjugation of women, which is practiced in these Islamic countries. And it should not be exported to this country. If some American women want to wear the scarf, fine. You know, it's a free country. But it is a free country, and Kathy Hochul needs to keep it that way by refusing to bend the knee to what is really a repressive kind of ideology, and especially when it comes to women. So what is she going to, you know, are gay politicians going to go in there and say, oh, throw me off a rooftop? No, it doesn't work, and it's just kowtowing and such bad optics just 2 weeks before the 25th anniversary of 9/11, which, may I say, her comrade, her partner, Zoran Mamdani, who she bends over for and will do whatever he asks, and she's keeping her powder dry a little bit before the election because Bruce Blakeman is nipping at her heels. But after the election, if she wins, she will just give Mamdani everything he wants. And what he wants is money to pay for his ridiculous big government socialist promises.
4: Well, I am a big fan of Bruce Blakeman. I lived in Nassau County, you know, long before I moved to New York. Moved out of New York, rather, moved to Florida. And I got to tell you something. He is a phenomenal leader. I think he is the last best great hope for New York as a state. I don't know if they'll ever be able to recover if New York does not wise up in this midterm and elect Bruce Blakeman as the next governor. I worry about numbers because many conservatives, Republicans, they have packed their bags and they have left. Wall Street South is bigger than Wall Street. And that means private equity firms, financial firms. That means all the big banks. You know, they run from Miami all the way up to West Palm Beach and beyond. Miranda, you've been down to Florida enough. You know that's real.
5: Yeah, I mean, it's really sad. And New York is not what it used to be, but it's still New York. And, you know, it's your hometown and mine, too. I mean, I was born in Queens, like the president.
4: Not my hometown anymore. I'm Florida through and through and have been for years.
5: Yes, well, you and many others, I guess, it's just a sad indictment of the kind of leadership that we've had in New York for a long time. But Bruce Blakeman, bless his heart, is, as you say, the last great hope. He would be the most fantastic governor. He would set things straight and he would put Mamdani back in the box he deserves to be in. And I think, look, there is a chance because a lot of people who thought Mamdani wouldn't be too bad and thought that they could make accommodations and that he would just be sort of, I mean, de Blasio is bad enough, but kind of like a little bit worse than de Blasio, have realized that, no, he is a dyed-in-the-wool ideologue, a Marxist, Islamist, big government ideologue, and he doesn't understand business. He doesn't care. He just is all about getting popularity with the TikTok crowd. And, you know, his that chilling video that he made out the front of Ken Griffin's house is just a terrifying indictment of, I guess, the voters of New York, the few of them who bothered to turn out. But I think it's woken up the rest of us and said, I mean, I always vote, but it's woken up those people who sat on their haunches and did nothing and just were fatalist, that Bruce Blakeman has a chance if only sensible people, you don't have to be a Trump lover, you just have to vote for Bruce Blakeman to, as a check and a balance on the untrammeled power of the Democratic Socialists and their big government agenda that is bankrupting this city.
4: All right, quick break, right back. More with New York Post extraordinaire columnist Miranda Devine. We'll get to your calls on the other side this Monday. So much to get to. 800-941-SHAWN, our number. Ronald Reagan famously said, inflation is as violent as a mugger, as frightening as an armed robber, and as deadly as a hitman. 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

Final Moments with Miranda Devine, New York Post columnist, best-selling author. You see, you're on the front lines of this, and I would argue that the same thing I'm saying about Bruce Blakeman being the last, best, greatest hope for New York as a state, Steve Hilton, I think, is in the same position out in California. But you're on the front lines of this battle of the DSA. And I keep telling my audience, you just need only look at their website, the one that was praising

0: Fidel Castro on what would have been the anniversary of his 100th birthday, a mass murderer, a thief that created more misery and poverty in that country than I think anybody could have ever imagined. But they are saying, and AOC acknowledging she re-upped her membership last week, that they will eliminate the U.S. Senate, take away from the people of this country their ability to pick the president. We have James Clyburn out there today saying he wants to pack the courts. And then, of course, they want amnesty for illegals, abolish the borders, abolish ICE, end all deportation, defund the Department of War, which I'm sure that China, Russia, Iran, and North Korea would just love, eliminate cash bail, also abolish prisons, police, public ownership of corporations, establish a wealth tax. I don't know. For the rest of the country, now we have, since 2019, Miranda, we've had 250 DSA people elected. There's over 40 of them on the ballot. We know many of them. Telefrico down in Texas, you got El Sayed, you know, all of these people around the country. You're on the front lines of living it in New York City with Zoran, Marxist, Kami, Mamdani. You cover it so often and so well. What do you tell the country? Because I'm telling the country that this is the most important election in your life, because they mean what they say. And when they try to back off their positions like AOC did, they don't mean that.
1: No, they don't mean it. And they're like, wolves in sheep's clothing before the election. And with these fake smiles, it's funny how Mamdani and El Sayed in Michigan have the same fake smiles. And I say to people, turn the sound down when you're watching them on television, and you can tell even more clearly how they lie. It is crystal clear, but for some reason, the smile and the false promises seem to work, or maybe they don't really work. Maybe they're just better at organizing, community organizing, Obama style, to get out the vote among the people who are sort of their part of their dependency class. And the problem is that the more people that are dependent on the government, which is, of course, the goal of the big government socialists, the more likely they are to entrench their power. Because, you know, in other countries, you see that you have a vast number of people on welfare, then you've got a vast number of people who have jobs, government jobs, whether it's, 10 teachers per child that don't actually teach the child properly, or healthcare jobs that don't exist because they're all ripped off Medicare fraud. And so you've got all those government jobs. And then on top of that, you have sort of private companies, but they also rely on government contracts and nepotism for their incomes. So you end up with this tipping point of more than 50% of people dependent on the government, and then you are stuck with these socialists for life. And who's paying for it? The dwindling number of taxpayers who are productive, who are self-reliant, that are living the American dream. Fewer and fewer of those. And of course, Joe Biden increased the number of dependents on the government when he flung open the border to 10 million people, pretty much from the, or 20 million, between 10 and 20 million, mainly from the third world, also terrorists and, malfeasance from China and so on. The Democratic Party has been taken over for a long time, and they're trying to have this demarcation between themselves and their radical left faction. But they enabled and emboldened those people. Nancy Pelosi allowed them to grow on her watch. And they've now taken over the Democratic Party. And honestly, Democrats don't care. A few of them, like Fetterman, might say they do, but they don't, because all they care about is power. They don't care about the country. Donald Trump loves the country, and that's why people love him and vote for him. No matter what he says, he might say things that people don't like, but he loves this country, and he really genuinely sacrificed to make America great again. And he's doing his best against a lot of heavy opposition from the media and from, the left, and from even turncoats in his own side. And it's incredible the results that they've got from a really stellar cabinet compared to his first term. People like Scott Bessent's right there now at the G20. Just brilliant people who are doing a good job for America. And I hope that people's memories are long and they do remember what it was like under Joe Biden. And we cannot afford to go back again.
0: I can't say it any better. We appreciate you more than you know. Our friend Miranda Devine. Miranda, thank you. By the way, are you planning on having Hunter on your show, considering you wrote a best-selling book?
1: Well, look, I have issued the invitation to him on X. I got absolutely no response. And I've had a standing invitation for 2 or 3 years with Kevin Morris, his sugar brother, who sort of laughed at me when I first broached it. But now Hunter is doing every podcast under the sun. He should do Podforce One. But, you know, I'm someone who, unlike the other people he's been talking to, actually knows the facts and knows that he lies just like his dad. Every sentence contains a lie. So he probably doesn't want to be fact-checked as we go, because I would not be able to restrain myself.
0: All right, we appreciate it. Miranda Devine, Laptop from Hell, top-selling book. We appreciate you being with us. 800-941-SHAWN this Monday. You want to be a part of the program. We hit our phones when we get back. 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
5: I'm Brendan Cecilia, founder of Checkmate Coatings.
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7: Roberts, the U.S. military strikes three Iranian oil tankers after Tehran fired missiles at an American aircraft carrier.
8: CENTCOM Commander Admiral Brad Cooper released this statement saying, "Let the message to the IRGC be clear. If you shoot at two of our ships, we will impose an even higher economic cost, taking out three of yours." And the United States says they remain prepared should there be additional missile fire against warships.
7: Fox's Trey Yingston, Tel Aviv. Americans are paying the most ever for gas over a Labor Day weekend. AAA says the national average is $4.15 a gallon, 94 cents more than last year.
9: Trump yesterday argued the new pipelines in transportation routes across the Middle East could reduce the world's reliance on the Strait of Hormuz.
7: Fox's Alex Hogan at the White House. 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
24: It's a 6 on the WOKV weather meter. A few lingering showers this evening before we dry out overnight. Partly cloudy, warm and muggy overnight with temperatures in the upper 70s. We'll be in the low 90s for your Sunday. Partly sunny, hot and humid with scattered late day and evening thunderstorms. A mix of sun and clouds for Labor Day with midday and afternoon thunderstorms that will shift more inland by the late afternoon. Highs in the low 90s. From the Action News Jacks First Alert Weather Center, I'm meteorologist Sarah Canty for 104.5 WOKV.
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0: I-25 now till the top of the hour this Monday. Our toll-free telephone number is 800-941-SHAWN if you want to be a part of the program. You know, I can't stand, especially on health issues after COVID, when something comes up health-wise and there's been an attempt by the left to create this panic that somehow, you know, measles and an increase in measles cases are in certain parts of the country. It's something to pay attention to. I mean, you just should, what if it's health related, but I want to know the truth. Here's the problem. So we've got a case in Lancaster, Pennsylvania, and I want to play a couple of things for you so you fully understand the magnitude of this, where, because it's a critical update, and I don't want people being deceived in Lancaster, PA, or anywhere in the country. And the governor of Pennsylvania, the Commonwealth, Governor Josh Shapiro, said that there have been two deaths from measles in Lancaster County, Pennsylvania. Here's what he said.
26: Just this morning, the Pennsylvania Department of Health announced the first two measles-associated deaths in Pennsylvania in 35 years. Both of the individuals were from Lancaster County, and both were unvaccinated. We hope and we pray that those deaths will be the last.
0: Now, we have a Lancaster County coroner. His name is Stephen Diamantoni, and the coroner there disputing Josh Shapiro, claiming the two deaths stemming from measles didn't happen.
27: Child died shortly after birth. I think resuscitative efforts after the birth were unsuccessful, and the child was brought into our office for autopsy. What the autopsy demonstrated was a laceration of the spleen with massive bleeding. So that was the cause of death. At the time of the autopsy, we did obtain some tissue from the newborn and sent it for PCR testing that did confirm the presence of measles. But measles was not the cause of death. The spleen did not appear infected by measles. It was not enlarged, and our forensic pathologist indicated that it did not appear inflamed.
1: Yeah, so could the ruptured spleen have been complicated by measles?
27: In the opinion of the forensic pathologist, no.
1: So how would this newborn contract measles? Is it from the mother?
27: Presumably from the mother, yes. We know very little. We don't know who that other individual is. We don't know. We have not been given any information as to who the other individual is.
1: Yeah, and you don't know why or how they got that information.
27: I do not.
0: Now, the question I have, you know, COVID became weaponized and politicized, especially by the left. And we were given so much misinformation, fed lies, outright lies by people. And it got beyond frustrating. And unfortunately, the American people were not given valuable information they could have used. We can't allow that to happen here. Now, Josh Parsons is a commissioner in Lancaster County. Mr. Parsons, thank you for being with us, Commissioner. We appreciate your time. Okay, so Josh Shapiro, your governor, is claiming two deaths from measles in Lancaster County. The coroner, who makes the official cause of death, is saying that is absolutely not true at all, and that the person, the death, yeah, there was evidence that there was measles, but it was not at all the cause of death, and that it was likely obtained from the mother. Is that correct in your view?
2: Hey, Sean. Yeah, you have it correct. And you were exactly right in what you said in the setup to this, which is during COVID, you know, the trust was broken with health authorities and government. And the way to restore that is to be very transparent and accurate and honest. And that's not what happened in this press conference. The governor came in to Lancaster County and gave a press conference where he said there was two measles associated deaths. Well, the whole media ran with that, and national media saying that there were two deaths in Lancaster County. Not one media fact-checked him or asked any hard questions about that. And I did, because, you know, we got all kinds of questions about this. So I dug into it, called the coroner, and the coroner told me there were zero measles deaths in Lancaster County. So I put that out publicly. I've been very careful about documenting everything that I've said in my social media, every piece of evidence. And the evidence shows what was said was not accurate.
0: All right. Just to be clear, there's been a lot of debate and a lot of people want to believe their governor, and that with the infant that we're talking about that died at birth, the coroner has been transparent, sharing his conclusions, that of the forensic pathologist, that by state law, he is the one that makes the ultimate conclusion here, not some governor who has no scientific background. But the state officials then share what they thoroughly reviewed and how they came to their conclusion. And yet I see that there are groups of people, and maybe you can tell me who this group of people are, because on August 25th, Protect Our Care, and I'm not sure what group that might be or who those people might be or if it's an individual, put out a statement. Trump and RFK's Jr.'s anti-vax crusade just got two Pennsylvanians killed. Is that a true statement, sir?
2: Well, there's a lot of issues there, what you just said. I think the key issue is the transparency. And so I have said all along that there is nuance to these cases. You could have a person who dies and measles could have contributed to that. However, it is incumbent on the people who came in and gave a big press conference and blew this up nationally to say why they believe that is true. On our side, our coroner, our first forensic pathologist, have been very transparent and articulated why they think measles did not contribute to this death. On the other side, you have the governor basically saying, no, it was measles and everything else around it is top secret. And that doesn't fly anymore post-COVID. People want to know the facts and the truth, and they want accurate information. And by the way, we have a second case that we have zero information on still a week later. And in fact, Pennsylvania law requires that if someone dies of a contagious disease and it's a public health threat, which it clearly would be, that needs to be reported to the coroner under the law. And we have no report to the coroner. So either there is no second measles death, or there is, and someone is in violation of the law.
0: Now, I noticed that there was a medical doctor by the name of Mary Talon Bowden. Now, this is an ex post, but anyway, you know, she is pointing out what people are saying about this, although the coroner, who is legally the one that makes the official decision, in fact, contradicts this narrative that has emerged here that, quote, Trump and RFK Jr.'s anti-vax crusade just got two Pennsylvanians killed. I also went and I looked up, and tell me if I'm correct in my analysis of this. Isn't there Pennsylvania statute or statutory language and law, specifically 18P Pennsylvania CS 4905, false alarms to agencies of public safety? If a person commits this offense knowingly causing a false alarm of fire or other emergency, be transmitted to any official or volunteer organization that handles emergencies? In other words, is there a potential legal issue behind the comments of the governor?
2: Well, I think there's a number of potential legal issues here. The reporting issue is one that, you know, I've talked about, and we're looking at that. You know, the number of them, I'm not quite sure how many different legal issues there are. I guess my bottom line is I just want transparency, and I just want the facts for our citizens and our constituents. You know, with regard to your statement about the governor also used this press conference as a venue to attack Secretary Kennedy. And, you know, I thought that was really inappropriate. I mean, whatever the governor thinks of Bobby Kennedy, he is the head of a large federal government agency, and they have offered to come in and help Pennsylvania. And every other state where they've offered that, the state has accepted, whether it's Democrats or Republicans. And Secretary Kennedy actually called me and offered to help as well. So I'm very grateful for that. I'm very grateful for the fact that they're offering to help Pennsylvania. I'm not sure why any governor would turn down that federal government help. As an example, the county works with the state all the time. The county is Republican-led. The state's Democrat-led. We work with them all the time. We just did on a tornado we had here. If you care about your citizens, then you're willing to just work regardless of who's head of the agency.
0: All right, quick break. We'll come back more with Lancaster County PA Commissioner Josh Parsons on the other side. Did the governor of the Commonwealth of Pennsylvania give out false medical information? More on that and your calls coming up, 800-941-SEAN. Also, Miranda Devine, as we continue on this Monday.
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0: Hey, 25 years ago, on September 11th, 2001, America faced a heartbreak of terrorism at home. 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
24: It's a 6 on the WOKV weather meter. A few lingering showers this evening before we dry out overnight. Partly cloudy, warm and muggy overnight with temperatures in the upper 70s. We'll be in the low 90s for your Sunday. Partly sunny, hot and humid with scattered late day and evening thunderstorms. A mix of sun and clouds for Labor Day with midday and afternoon thunderstorms that will shift more inland by the late afternoon. Highs in the low 90s. From the Action News Jack's First Alert Weather Center, I'm meteorologist Sarah Canty for 104.5 WOKV.
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2: Governor, he was deceptive because he said that both of these individuals were unvaccinated. That's the only statement he made, or the only information they provided. Well, it turns out, because I dug into this and found out, and then the coroner was transparent, that this child died essentially at childbirth. So the child had no chance to be vaccinated. So that was a true statement that the governor gave, but it was deceptive because you don't say that about a child that never had a chance to be vaccinated. They also said that this was the first measles associated death in 35 years. That was deceptive too, because 35 years ago, people were actually dying of measles. That's not the case here as we know the facts.
0: Well, I mean, it's, look, all I do care about the health of people in your county, sir, like I care about the health of every American. Sure. And we have to be forever vigilant. And I know that there's a lot of controversy involving vaccines, and every parent, you know, has to make informed decisions. During COVID, I would never give out medical advice because I'm not a doctor. I'm not going to start today. I just urge people to take all these things seriously, to do their own background and research, make consultations with the medical professionals they trust, and then they're going to have to make up their own mind. You know, I'm not, as a talk show host, equipped to do so. And I would say the same thing applies for the people in your great county. And I don't want anybody to die from measles. I don't want anybody to die, period. I wish we could all live forever. Well, you actually can in paradise, but as long as, you know, I it's sad when you hear a tragedy that a young child dies. It's always sad. But anyway, we do appreciate you being with us, and we do appreciate your time. Commissioner Josh Parsons, Lancaster County, and we need to get to the bottom of this. And the governor, I think, has some explaining to do. Linda, see if the governor will come on the program. I'd appreciate it. 800-941-SHAWN if you want to be a part of the program. We'll get to your calls coming up. Miranda Devine coming up. We got a great Hannity, 9 Eastern on the Fox News Channel. Kevin Reddington, the attorney for Lindsey Clancy, specifically attacking me and Nancy Grace by name. We will respond in full tonight at 9 on Hannity on the Fox News Channel. Listen, our friends at Sig Sauer, they are celebrating 250 years of freedom with an exciting summer promotion. When you buy any new P365 pistol, they will give you for free a Sig Sauer everyday carry flashlight. I have it. It's the best. I carry it with me every day, and you get it for free right now when you get the number one concealed carry pistol in the country. And P365 by Sig Sauer, it's the number one selling concealed carry pistol in America. Their M17 is the official sidearm of every branch of our U.S. military. And the beauty is all of these are made in the live free or die state of New Hampshire. About half their workforce is former military, and Sig Sauer is the largest manufacturer in the state of New Hampshire. Anyway, we're a Sig Sauer family on this show. I have many of them. Sweet Baby James has many. Linda has one, the P365 Rose Special Edition. And she says, I am not allowed to get one. I'm not allowed to be a part of a special online club that she's a member of. She has kept that information. What?
15: Unless you're feeling like a real hankering to get your own Rose Sig Sauer. I mean, I would never want to, you know, take that opportunity away from you. It is a stunning gun.
0: No, I think it's very discriminatory and exclusionary that you will not let me be a part of your group.
15: You can be an honorary member. I've been thinking this over. You know what I mean?
0: What do you mean honorary? I want to be a full
15: member. I want you to be our Ines Cantor of the Rose Sig Sauer group. I'm all in on this. I think this works out. No, but they're awesome. All kidding aside, they are beautiful. 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

0: Labor Day gas has never cost this much. I'm Carmen Roberts, Fox News. As millions of Americans drive to holiday getaways, the price at the pump is hitting their wallets hard. AAA says the national average is $4.15 a gallon, 94 cents more than last year, $1.17 higher than before the Iran war. And diesel users are paying a record $5.88 a gallon.
1: Trump yesterday argued the new pipelines in transportation routes across the Middle East could reduce the world's reliance on the Strait of Hormuz.
2: It's going to end up, if they don't get smart, really smart, which I don't know if they can. I don't know if they're able to do that. But they're going to end up with a Hormuz Strait that's not very necessary anymore.
1: And energy experts debate whether that could replace the massive volumes in the Strait or the timeline of how long this could take.
0: Fox's Alex Hogan at the White House. Crude oil prices surging too. U.S. crude closed Friday at $91.48 a barrel. This is fighting flares again in the Strait of Hormuz. U.S. military says it struck three Iranian oil tankers today after Iran targeted U.S. Navy warships.
3: According to CENTCOM, multiple waves of missiles were fired by Iran at a U.S. aircraft carrier and a guided missile destroyer. That drew that U.S. response targeting these Iranian oil tankers, and it raises real questions now about this new battle for the Strait of Hormuz. We do know that CENTCOM Commander Admiral Brad Cooper released a statement saying, let the message to the IRGC be clear. If you shoot at two of our ships, we will impose an even higher economic cost, taking out three of yours.
0: Fox's Trey Yankston, Tel Aviv. 21 Tennessee middle school students had to be hospitalized yesterday in the town of Strawberry Plains. The Knoxville News Sentinel reports they were all suffering from heat-related illnesses after a bomb threat forced them outside. 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
11: The rain has come to an end this evening. It's going to be hot and humid overnight with temperatures only falling into the upper 70s to start out your Sunday. More scattered afternoon and evening thunderstorms tomorrow, high 93. From the Action News Jax First Alert Weather Center, I'm meteorologist Sarah Canty for 104.5 WOKV.
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0: This young lady did nothing wrong in her life. 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
4: 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Our number is 800-941-SEAN. If you want to be a part of the program, I want to play the comments of the G20 of Scott Bessent talking about how the Treasury, other agencies are blocking every potential source of revenue that funds the IRGC and the Iranian regime. We know that the shortages of bare necessities are real, and we know when we confirmed that the IRGC, even they are not getting paid in many, many cases. And there is really they're on the verge of a collapse. And just to update you on what the president said earlier, the U.S., as we speak, striking Iranian targets near the Strait of Hormuz. The strikes are large, powerful retaliation for the Iranians' failed attempt at adding sea mines to the strait, which currently has no mines. They've been completely removed or detonated. And the Iranians shooting 8 missiles, all successfully knocked down by at our military base in Jordan. If the failed nation of Iran retaliates for this very justified attack, they will be hit again at a much harder and higher level. But it will not be the biggest attack of them all. That is waiting in the wings. And when it is over, there will be very little left of the Islamic Republic of Iran. You can't get any more clear than that. But this is, you know, this is clearly the strategy, in my humble opinion, is working. Here's Scott Bessent at the G20.
5: Treasury has mapped every node, every facilitator, and every network that Iran has used to smuggle oil and evade sanctions. Beginning today, the actions of Treasury and other agencies will tighten the noose and block every potential source of revenue that funds the IRGC and the evil Iranian regime. We are enforcing a zero leakage approach. There will be no minimal breathing space for the regime to rebuild its capacity to inflict terror against America and the world. The final refuge of this regime is a mistaken conclusion of nations that still finance the Iranian threat in the hopes of evading it.
4: All right, joining us now is former Speaker of the House, Newt Gingrich. Now, we have put up on our website, Hannity.com, and we put up on social media 5 specific podcasts that Newt has laid out for Republicans to shock the world in just 63 days. And in this, you've got to remember the person we're dealing with here. Republicans lived in the wilderness. They were out of power. They did not control the House of Representatives for a whopping 40 consecutive years. It's hard to conceive of, but that was the case. They were the permanent minority. And so beginning with a series of lectures for candidates to prepare people to run for office on a specific agenda to help the country, it was called Renewing American Civilization. And that became the contract with America. And this became the second conservative wave and what would be 3 conservative waves that I've witnessed in my lifetime of conservatism being applied to our government with dramatic and impactful results. Reagan, longest period of peacetime economic growth in history up to that point, 21 million new jobs created. And it was done by dropping the top marginal rate from 70 to 28%. Contract with America, sure enough, Bill Clinton. Hillary care fails, leads to the era of big government being over, the end of welfare as we know it. And together, Newt Gingrich and Bill Clinton negotiated 4 consecutive balanced budgets in a row. Our budget has never been balanced since. The third wave would be Donald Trump, the disruptor, but the conservative disruptor. And for those that say, well, historical trends say, you are right, that the party out of power in midterm elections, historically, with but three exceptions that I know of, have been able to pick up seats in midterm elections. What makes this year unpredictable and different, and why I say these are uncharted waters, the Democratic Party's never been as radical and as extreme and as liberal and socialist as they are now. And the American people, I do not believe, will go along with that. This agenda makes it very unpredictable. Mr. Speaker, great to have you back.
6: Well, it's good to be with you. Let me just say two things about your news report. One, Scott Bessent, who's probably the smartest guy in the administration other than the president, and the president have to be willing to apply these sanctions to the biggest Chinese institutions. If they do that, you will see the world change remarkably fast. Two, I listened to this, I watched this. As you know, I've been very supportive of the president. If he had 3 months ago said to the country, we will eventually break this rabid religious dictatorship, the chance death to America, it may take a little while, but we will do it without using American ground troops, people today would be so relaxed, and they would understand that there is in the back of Trump's head a grand strategy. He has stuck to it, but the zigzags, the lack of communication, has really hurt our ability to rally the country, because the country is prepared to stay with him if, in the end, we're going to break the radical religious revolutionaries who want to literally destroy our country. Having said those two things, I'm delighted that once again you and I are in a partnership, and you've been so valuable, as you know, in inventing, for example, Drill Baby Drill, which came straight out of a dinner you and I had one time in 2008.
4: Drill here, drill now, pay less.
6: You got it, and that's how it started. And you did it, and we got 1,600,000 signatures, and here we are today, literally 18 years later, with the President of the United States still citing it. So it clearly became a cultural phenomenon. I did the five podcasts you described on how to win in 2026, which people can get on your website, or they can get by going to Gingrich360.net. And I did them for the same reason. It hit me that what we had done, which you were part of, again, you people need to realize, you were there. You saw it. What we did in the 90s is we laid out a real strategy. We preached that strategy. We taught candidates that strategy. We taught consultants that strategy. And lo and behold, for the first time in 40 years, we won a majority. And with your help, 2 years later, we won the first reelected majority since 1928. And that changed the whole balance of power in Washington and has been changed ever since. We have a chance, I believe, in the next 63 days to make clear the choice of the future, a future of big government socialism with totally failed policies, with a guaranteed drift towards dictatorship, with a guaranteed implementation of radical lifestyles, or continuing with President Trump and the effort to make America great again. So in a sense, this election is a choice between Mamdamism and MAGA, and it's that simple. You want to make America great again? You have a team. You want to go towards a totally failed big government socialist model? Didn't work in Cuba, didn't work in Russia, isn't working in China, around the world. The history of socialism is a history of failure, and we have to win this argument.
4: Well, this is what's on the ballot in 63 days, and I'm not sure that every American understands how high the stakes are. I have to admit to a mistake on the air that I've made over the years, but it's what I believed at the time that, you know, I would say about certain elections, it's the most important in our lifetime. And I meant it then, but it turns out this is way more important, takes on way more significance than any other election that I've covered. I mean, you know, when you gave me, I was pretty much a kid, not a lot of experience I had finished 2 years in Huntsville, Alabama in 1990 to 1992 as a local radio host. Then I moved to Atlanta, and that's where we both became friends. And eventually, 2 years later, I was emceeing your event the night that Republicans took power for the first time in 40 years. And if you would have told me then or at any other point in my career that we'd be debating issues like men playing women's sports and, you know, feminine hygiene products in grammar school boys' bathrooms and taxpayer-funded sex change operations for illegal immigrants and free college for illegal immigrants, which Tim Walz and Kamala Harris ran on, I wouldn't have believed it. But to put in writing, you know, now 250 elected DSA officials and 40 plus more on the ballot this year, and they want to eliminate the Senate, eliminate our ability to directly choose the president, pack the courts, amnesty for illegals, no borders, abolish ICE, defund the Department of War, end all deportations.

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10: Dad left the other, the baby, with permanent brain damage and vision problems. She was behind bars in a mental facility for a period of about 5 to 7 years and is walking free amongst us right now. You pointed out Hinckley. So I don't call that accountable. There are three coffins, three dead people sentenced to that coffin from now on, and she has the ability to walk free. Do I feel sorry for what Lindsey Clancy has endured? Yes, I do. Her children are gone. I don't think you could do anything worse to me than take away my children. They're gone, and at her own hand, and she has to live with that forever in her own prison cell, in her mind. But though I feel sorry for her, the law is clear. The law is clear. There was intent. She performed the act, and she needs to go to jail for life. Period. The end.
11: 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I hope I'm wrong. All right, quick break. Right back. We'll continue straight ahead. 800-941-SHAWN is our number.
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3: 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And
4: in Nepal,
5: a woman was found submerged underneath a building, found alive 10 days after the deadly flash flood ripped through villages along the Himalayan border between Nepal and China. Crews gave her water and a blanket before rushing her to a hospital. Meanwhile, another miracle, a man was found inside a 740-foot tunnel at a hydropower project.
6: That's Fox's Stephanie Bennett. 75 Americans are still unaccounted for. U.S. forces launching strikes on three Iranian oil tankers after Iran sent missiles at two American warships.
7: There are indications that the United States actually communicated with these vessels beforehand to ensure that sailors on board were not killed.
6: Fox's Trey Yinks, the American warships not hit by the Iranian missiles. 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
23: The rain has come to an end this evening. It's going to be hot and humid overnight with temperatures only falling into the upper 70s to start out your Sunday. More scattered afternoon and evening thunderstorms tomorrow, high 93. From the Action News Jax First Alert Weather Center, I'm meteorologist Sarah Canty for 104.5 WOKV.
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2: All right, 25 now till the top of the hour, 800-941-SEAN if you want to be a part of the program. More with Nancy Grace and Tiffany Smiley on the other side here. All right, so the jury, quickly to recap, couldn't reach a verdict, told the judge. The judge asked them to continue deliberations. They did so for many hours today, and they have now convened for the day. But we continue. This is going to have long-term ramifications. And here to discuss both sides of it, Nancy Grace, we continue with her and with Tiffany Smiley. By the way, I want to reiterate something I said yesterday on both radio and TV about Nancy Grace. Because Nancy Grace was attacked by Lindsey Clancy's attorney, Kevin Reddington, as I was attacked. But she was attacked more viciously than me. And the queen of mean. And, you know, for those that never got a chance to watch my podcast with Nancy, please watch it, you know, wherever you get your video podcasts. Because we go into great detail and specificity how her entire life and her life's trajectory was altered. Because she was 19 years old and her fiance was murdered. I don't think she ever planned to be a victim's advocate the way she's become or as passionate about these issues as she is. But for this guy to make these attacks when she is not only a victim of a horrible crime herself, but has spent decades of her life being a prosecutor and a victim's advocate, I just think is vile, uncalled for. And obviously he doesn't know or care about who Nancy Grace really is. And, you know, the more I thought about this, the more angry I get. I don't care when people attack me, but when they attack my friends, it really bothers me, Nancy. And let me play this for example.
3: It's been obviously a long weekend, okay? You're all journalists, reporters, news media, and this weekend has been horrific with the coverage. And by that I mean Mr. Hannity with his men discussing every little inch of Lindsey's symptoms and criticizing Nancy Grace, to coin a phrase, the queen of mean, who misrepresents facts. I challenge Nancy Grace to show us where Lindsey Clancy ever said, ever Googled how to kill, words that came out of her mouth. And these things hurt.
2: We have had a total of seven women, many of them, including our two guests, Tiffany Smiley and Nancy Grace, on my TV show and on this radio show talking about this case, me and my men. He obviously just is wrong. I don't know how you interpret this, how to slit your throat to die. I don't know how you may interpret it, but I interpret that as somebody looking for way. How can you turn bags off on a Kia Sorento? Of course, planning out, mapping out, timing out, visa searches on Apple Maps to allegedly calculate the driving times and the distance to the pharmacy that she purposely sent her husband on a trip to, CVS Pharmacy, Kids Miralax. That to me shows intent and shows premeditation. That's my humble opinion. I'm allowed to have an opinion. What is the carotid artery? Oh, why would somebody want to know what a carotid artery is? You would think a nurse would know that, but that's separate and apart. But Nancy, I just wanted to say that I thought this was vile, unfair, untrue, and it bothers me, especially you described to me you went down to 80 pounds when you were 19 years old after your fiance was murdered, and that you almost didn't survive this, and it altered your life in ways that you didn't date for decades until you met the love of your life, your current husband, and have these two beautiful children. And for him to say that is so over the top and beyond the pale to me.
4: Yes, Sean, I try, and it's hard not to think back on that time because I can slip back into a major depression. And I have children to think of now And yes, they're growing up, but they still need their mother. And I cannot be part of a severe depression that I can't get out of. It's just very dangerous for me to even consider it. But what you said is true. I lost down to 89 pounds, relationships, other people. Nothing meant anything to me. I hate to even remember it. I remember I had my mother turn off all the TVs and the stereo. I couldn't stand to hear. I couldn't even stand to hear the clock ticking. He had to stop the clock. I couldn't take it. My plan to be an English Shakespearean literature professor ended. I didn't know what I was going to do until I decided to go to law school to help other crime victims. That was the first time I had ever even been in a courthouse to be a witness at Keith's murder trial. And I will never forget it as long as I live. And in this case, I am not made of stone. I believe that Lindsay Clancy had depression. I don't know what demon she was fighting, but as an officer of the court for crime victims, I have to tell it like it is. And Reddington or anybody else can hate me. I've had a string of defense attorneys hate me. From what I understand, they were dancing in the halls at the public defender's office when I left to go to court TV. So fine, hate me. I can't say I don't care, but I can't afford to care. I can't let anything stop me from telling the truth. And the truth is she had intent. Reddington attacked me saying she did not Google how to kill. Specifically, she Googled how to slit your throat to die. Can you turn off airbags in the Kia Sorento? Can you treat a sociopath? She, as you said, Apple mapped her husband's route that she sent him on to determine exactly how long she would have to kill the children. Can you treat a sociopath? She looked up symptoms that she later had, hallucinations, bipolar, psychosis symptoms, intrusive thoughts, and so much more. It all equals intent. The children are dead. They suffered a horrific death. I can't bring myself to describe again what happened to their little necks once those exercise bands were removed. They were pulled so tightly. It's horrific. That's what's horrific.
2: And this is the problem I have with the whole system, Tiffany, at the end of the day. And that is, there's so much surrounding this. And, you know, there's a lot of people out there with a lot of problems in life. I'm not disputing, you know, your medical background. I'm not disputing we should look at broader issues. I don't think that the answer is ever going to be found in any government-run healthcare system or any system. The system failed her. The doctors failed her. The drugs failed her. And then the worst part to me was when this attorney, Mr. Reddington, came out and said, you know, in closing arguments, that the soul of this woman, meaning his client, Lindsay Clancy, the soul of this client was ripped from her by these prosecutors in this case. Prosecutors are trying to bring, what about the souls of the three children? I mean, I felt that on his end was completely heartless, distant, out of touch, out of step with the full actions of his client.
5: Yeah, I mean, this case is horrific. I hate that we're even having to talk about it, that it even happened, that these three beautiful babies are gone, souls gone from this earth. And quite frankly, their mother didn't even want to be alive either. She wished she was dead. And, you know, I would hope that we could be better. I would hope that we could say that this would never happen again. I would hope that our medical system could improve in this country. We are one of the most medicated people on earth in this country. And we clearly are missing the mark. I think I mentioned to you that I was working in triage when Obamacare rolled down, and we were forced to see more patients with less time. When you're talking about women and women's health care, that is not a good thing. That doesn't equal good outcomes for anyone. And if now we're just a society where we push meds and say, go out the door, you'll be fine, That's not good either. And so I guess my overarching view of this case is I haven't just picked a side and argued that till the day is gone, but trying to have this conversation and saying, where did the breakdown happen? Clearly this woman has demons. And like I mentioned earlier, felt that the only option in her life was to kill her children and herself. Let's ask how we got there.
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13: Hey Jacksonville, it's Brian Kilmeade. 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Circle this on your calendar. I'll be at the Florida Theater for the Uniting the States tour. I promise you an entertaining, deeply inspiring, flat-out hilarious night as I walk you through the six pivotal moments and six extraordinary leaders that forged one American miracle. Now, full disclosure, instead of hiring polished Broadway actors to reenact these epic moments, I brought along two of my high school buddies, Rick and Pat. They're also historians in their own right. Are they trained professionals? Not even close, which makes them great. 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
2: On this 25th anniversary year of 9/11, our friends at the Tunnel to Towers Foundation honor the heroes like New York City Police Department Detective Eric Michael Calleja. Calleja dreamed of being a police officer and fulfilled that dream by joining the NYPD in 1994. Now he worked his way up to the rank of detective, and he answered the call after September 11th, serving at Ground Zero in the many months that followed. In 2022, sadly, he was diagnosed with multiple cancers tied to his heroic service. 5 months later, he sadly passed away. He is survived by his wife, Marilyn, and his two children. Because in the Tunnel to Towers Foundation, they were able to pay off the mortgage on the family home through their Fallen First Responder Home Program. 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
18: 2 decades ago, a nun was murdered on the grounds of a prestigious Byzantine Catholic school. 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
18: The search for answers stretches into some of the most remote villages of Eastern Europe, uncovering allegations of sexual abuse, secret letters to the Vatican, and other mysteries of faith.
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20: I don't know. There's a lot of damage control when a nun is murdered.
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0: Sandra could have been retired by now. 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

0: All right, that's going to wrap things up for today. Great Hannity tonight, 9 Eastern on the Fox News Channel. First of all, the jury tells the judge they can't come to a unanimous verdict in the Lindsey Clancy trial. He says go back to deliberations. They did so for hours. They have convened for the day. How do you interpret that? We'll have full analysis. Nancy Grace and others. John Fetterman is on tonight. Scott Bessent is on tonight. Tommy Lahren is on tonight. I mean, I promise you, news you'll never get from the state-run, abusively corrupt legacy media mob. 9 Eastern on Hannity. Set your DVR. We'll see you tonight. Back here tomorrow. Thank you for making this show possible.
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0: Hey, 25 years ago, on September 11th, 2001, America faced a heartbreak of terrorism at home. 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
2: That's it.
3: A striking Iranian oil tankers after Iran launched missiles at American warships. This says a new report claims Iran only has a limited amount of fuel left thanks to U.S. sanctions.
4: We know, according to U.S. Central Command, that an aircraft carrier and a guided missile destroyer evaded these attacks by Iran, and the head of Central Command saying this in part online, quote, if you shoot at two of our ships, we will impose an even higher economic cost, taking out three of yours. According to CENTCOM, after the IRGC fired at two Navy warships, U.S. troops took aim striking three Iranian crude oil tankers, with one of them located off the coast of Karg Island near Iran's key oil exports. One U.S. official telling Fox that the IRGC can't build more tankers, and they know it, that this puts them in a tougher economic spot. And Reuters reporting that Iran only has another 2 months' supply of gasoline. It's according to a source there.
3: It's Fox's Alex Hogan at the White House. A small bit of hope in the midst of tragedy as two people rescued alive in Nepal while thousands more people are missing and over 1,300 killed in catastrophic floods.
5: A woman was found submerged underneath a building, found alive 10 days after the deadly flash flood ripped through villages along the Himalayan border between Nepal and China. Crews gave her water and a blanket before rushing her to a hospital. Meanwhile, another miracle. A man was found inside a 740-foot tunnel at a hydropower project. Crews from across the world, including the U.S., are focusing on 12 projects across Nepal where 900 workers are missing. About 500 are believed to still be trapped inside various tunnels. Officials believe the disaster was triggered by a glacier collapse that sent waves of ice, rock, and water just rushing towards those nearby villages.
3: Fox's Stephanie Bennett. 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
16: The rain has come to an end this evening. It's going to be hot and humid overnight with temperatures only falling into the upper 70s to start out your Sunday. More scattered afternoon and evening thunderstorms tomorrow, high 93. From the Action News Jax First Alert Weather Center, I'm meteorologist Sarah Canty for 104.5 WOKV.
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17: Welcome to Jax Journal. I'm Michelle Thibodeau. Jacksonville City Council President Nick Holland spoke to Jacksonville's Morning News to discuss the forming of a special committee chaired by Councilman Reggie Gaffney that will review and recommend improved security measures for retention ponds after a number of drowning deaths this year.
18: It is something we never like talking about in the news, the death of children. But in our community, there are some who are trying to do something about that. Nick Holland joins us now. Thank you so much for being here to talk about this very important issue.
19: Thank you, Christine.
18: You have established a special committee to prevent drowning for a very specific portion of our population. Talk about that a little bit.
19: And not just a very specific portion, really all of it. But Christine, Jacksonville is a city defined by water, not just the torrential thunderstorms we seem to get every afternoon in the summer, but also our river, our beaches, our retention ponds, our pools, and the extensive network of waterways we having that run throughout the city. But those are also great risks for us. And those risks are underscored by the two tragedies we experienced in August, one with a 7-year-old boy in early August and one with a 3-year-old girl later in the month, both children who have autism. And it's something that we need to address. Councilman Reggie Gaffney Jr. brought it to my attention, brought it to the full council's attention, and asked me to set up a special committee on drowning prevention. We have done so today.
18: You had said it's not just for one specific population, but for the population as a whole. But there does seem to be a disparate number of children and adults with autism who in the past several months especially have been found in retention ponds and bodies of water around the state. This certainly will help address that.
19: Yeah, for sure. The two incidents in August were children with autism, and we've actually seen there have been 6 deaths due to drowning among autistic children since 2021. So it's certainly a subpopulation we want to focus on, but we want to prevent all drownings where and if possible to the extent we can across all of the bodies of water that we have here across the city. So this special committee will not only look at the data, but it'll look what public information we have out there, how to improve education, how to improve preventative measures, potentially barriers to entries focused on retention ponds and stormwater facilities. We're going to look at everything. We're also looking at benchmarking across other communities. What have some other communities done to increase water safety and prevent drownings? That'll be a focus of this committee. I'm excited that Reggie Gaffney Jr. will be chairing the committee. Vice chair will be Councilwoman Tyrona Clark Murray. And we'll also have on council member Mike Gay, who represent, you know, various parts of the city, large parts of the city, and can bring to bear all the resources that they can from their areas.
18: And you said you're looking at other parameters from other communities, but it is very likely that Jacksonville will become a leader in developing some sort of protocol for other communities as well. So kudos to you all for doing this. This is definitely a nonpartisan thing. It's something in which the entire community will benefit. You started off by saying we're surrounded by water. Water is an intrinsic part of the Northeast Florida culture.
19: Yep.
18: This is not a new thing. So is there any thought to what has happened of late that the number of drownings have increased, or have they really not increased and it's just we in the media are giving this more attention?
19: Well, it's probably both. It's certainly not new, but it's a challenge for our community, and it's one that has been struck a chord with everybody just in the last several weeks with the drowning of the two autistic children. So it's something we need to address. Oftentimes, it takes tragedy, unfortunately, before the community gets together around resolving the issue. Well, the community is certainly working and hoping to resolve this issue, and Councilman Reggie Gaffney is at the forefront of it. I really want to praise his leadership for bringing it to council's attention and really requesting that we stand up the special committee. He will do a great job in getting to the bottom of this, finding if there's a practical common sense solution in drowning prevention, particularly around our retention ponds and our stormwater facilities. And I commend Reggie Gaffney Jr. for that.
18: And we will make certain that Reggie Gaffney Jr. gets the credit that you are indeed acknowledging for him. Nick, what kind of input, if any, are you looking for from members of the community?
19: Well, Reggie will set up several notice meetings between now and the end of December. I've given the committee until the end of December to prepare a report. And that report might, include recommendations of improving education, improving public information. It might also include legislation ideas. So we'll see what happens. But during those notice meetings, Reggie will take comments from the public. So the public will have every opportunity to weigh in on this extremely critical issue.
18: Other than, doing interviews like this, are you folks, and is Reggie and everyone on the council, seeking out other expert input, possibly from other communities or other information assets around the country?
19: Yeah, not only will we benchmark what other counties and cities are doing across Florida and across the Southeast, but we will also engage all sorts of agencies. JFRD will be involved. JEA will be involved. The St. Johns River Water Management Districts will be involved. We'll involve homeowners associations, all in an attempt to try to find best practices and deliver real solutions to prevent drownings like this in the future.
18: So if someone is listening and they want to actively participate in the commentary or in providing some expert information in these meetings, how can they do that?
19: Well, they can contact Councilman Gaffney's office. You can find it if you visit the City Council page on the city's website and look out for announcements about notice meetings.
18: Nick Howland is the president of the City Council. I thank you so much for joining us today and talking about this super important issue. And I really appreciate you doing this at the last minute.
17: Lawrence Nicholas is the CEO of the Jacksonville Humane Society. He joins Jacksonville's Morning News to discuss the rewards and challenges of running the Humane Society, some of their upcoming events, including how you can see the Jags play in London just by helping JHS.
18: Lawrence Nicholas is the Chief Executive Officer of the Jacksonville Humane Society. And although there are many, many responsibilities and I'm sure trying times that come with your position, it's probably one of the most rewarding titles that you could have ever thought you would have in your lifetime.
20: Absolutely, Christine. I can't even begin to tell you how honored and humbled I am to be able to be a part of this organization, much less, lead it here. It's an incredible honor. And I say this, I've said this to others, and it sounds cliche, but if you were to ask me 10 years ago what my true dream job would have been, it would have been the CEO of the Jacksonville Humane Society. And I lived in Salt Lake City at the time. So that is how I have loved and cared about this organization since before I lived in Florida. So to be able to be here now and be a part of this team is just incredible.
18: Did you grow up there?
20: I grew up in Denver, lived in Salt Lake for a long time, but the reputation of the Jacksonville Humane Society as a no-kill leader in our field goes from coast to coast. We are at the pinnacle of life-saving impact, especially around no-kill sheltering throughout the entire United States. So me having spent my entire career in animal shelters, I always saw Jacksonville Humane Society as a leader, as somebody who we could follow, who could guide us, and is really a beacon of the work that we're doing. So to now, once again, be a part of that, to be creating that and helping lead change and drive progress in our work is pretty incredible.
18: One of the things that you excel at doing is creating very creative events and ways to not only gain awareness, but do the very real job of fundraising for the Jacksonville Humane Society. So you have a big event, you have a couple big events coming up, but let's talk about the one where our listeners can actually win something.
20: Sure. Yeah. So we have right now, we just this week launched an auction. So We have a really exciting ticket package. It's 4 tickets to the London Jags game, the Jaguars against the Texans at Wembley. And then the day before that Saturday, we actually also have tickets to an English Premier League game between Fulham and Hull City, which is pretty cool with how, you know, right on the heels of the World Cup, all the excitement around soccer, plus a chance to see the Jaguars in London, especially a year where there's a couple less home games here for us to enjoy them in Jacksonville, is really, really cool. And any of the money that's raised from this auction is going to go to support us here, of course, the Jacksonville Humane Society, and specifically towards our medical fund, which provides critical care for the animals who enter our shelter who need medical support. And that ranges from vaccines and spay neuter, the more basic medical that most every pet receives, all the way to the much more advanced if we have an animal who comes in ill or injured, needs a specialty surgery or something like that. We have the resources here for both of those scenarios, and it's thanks to things like this.
18: So many questions. First of all, where do experiences like this come from? Or do people donate them? Does the Jacksonville Humane Society purchase the experience at cost and then they're able to give it away at a better value? How did these experiences come to you guys?
20: Great question, and many nonprofits do that many different ways, but for us, it's everything that we're auctioning off was donated to us by somebody or an organization who cares deeply about us. And our relationship with the Jaguars goes back many, many, many years. They have been so generous and so thoughtful and so supportive. I've got 2 Jaguars helmets here on my desk behind me. They've just been such a great partner, not just around donating auction items and those kinds of things, but being a grant funder and helping support programs that help bring veterans to the shelter here. We have an entire volunteer program built around veterans and active duty military, and the Jaguars are a huge piece of that. So this is just one aspect of a larger partnership with the Jaguars, and we're fortunate and blessed to have partnerships with others similar. But the majority of our support does come from individuals, just people who live here in Jacksonville or around Florida or beyond, who care about the work that we're doing and choose to be a part of it by investing in something that they really care about.
18: So what are the details? How do people get involved, and what are the deadlines?
20: Absolutely. So for the auction specifically, go to jackshumane.org/London. Pretty simple. jackshumane.org/London. All the information is right there on that page. The auction is live now, and it will carry on until September 21st at noon. So there's about 3 weeks here that the auction period will be open, and hopefully whoever ends up winning there has a great time in London.
18: And when is the trip?
20: So the game, it is October 18th is the Jaguars game, and the day before, October 17th, is the Fulham EPL game.
18: Okay, so if someone wants to participate in the giveaway, they need to make sure that they're able to travel those dates. I really want to support the Jacksonville Humane Society, but can't afford the whatever. I hope it goes for a lot of money, whatever you're going to auction this experience for.
20: We try to make it as easy as possible to get people into the door, literally or figuratively, to support us with our work. So whatever that looks like for you, we likely have a channel, a ramp that would work for you in that area. So this particular thing is really all around our upcoming large fundraising event. It's our biggest event of the year. Like you kind of mentioned, it's Toast to the Animals. That event is held on October 2nd. It's at the Jesse Ball DuPont Center downtown. Fantastic, beautiful night. It's a great event for tons of our supporters to come out, hear about the work that we're doing. That entire night, all the proceeds go to support the medical fund that I'd already mentioned. There's tickets available for that. It's a much lower barrier to entry, of course, than would be bidding on an auction item package to go to London. But while there, you're able to bid and participate in other types of activities and things while you're there at the event. But then even separate from that fundraising event, tons of other ways to get involved here. We have robust volunteer programs, foster programs, education and youth programs, most anything, adoptions, of course, most anything you can imagine we have here. So it's hard to list them all. So you can jump on our website if you want to, jackshumane.org, or just come down. I mean, that's one of the things that I think that is so important to us here, is that people view JHS as a community center, a place people want to come. So it's open, it's clean, it's fresh in the air, it's bright, all of the things that people tend to not think that animal shelters are. We have this image in our minds, so many of us, that shelters are a sad place or a scary place, or there's cement and there's steel, and cold and sterile, and this place is warm and inviting. We want you to be here. So if you've never been to JHS, even if you don't have necessarily a reason to, I'd say just come on down, walk around, take a look at the dogs and cats, and you know, you might fall in love with somebody or maybe fall in love with JHS.
18: I have to just echo what you're saying. I have lived all over the country and been to places all over the world, and Jacksonville Humane Society is one of the cleanest animal shelters that I have ever seen.
20: As somebody who spent almost 20 years working in animal shelters, that's the kindest compliment anyone has ever paid me in my entire life. So thank you very much for that.
18: I mean, let's be real. There's always stuff, you know, especially when you have animals. I have two dogs, a cat, and a menagerie of strays, and

0: they're in their 20s. But we went into there when we were looking for to adopt again, and the stench, Lawrence, it was so bad. And the animals were just ridiculously loud and barking and very, very unhappy. And, you know, these folks are doing God's work. They're saving animals, but it was just not a good, happy feeling. And we left very depressed. When I have been to the Jacksonville Humane Society, on the half dozen or so times that I've been there, I have never had that feeling. It was always uplifting. It's always very clean. I think the one of the times you had, and maybe you do it more often, the little nursery for the kittens, which was super heartwarming to see. So I think you guys do a really great job. Last year, how many animals did you help? I want to say
1: we took in 10,862 animals last year, nearly 11,000, the most we've taken in over 20 years.
0: Wow. And was that a big jump or just an incremental jump when you say it's the most you've taken in over 20
1: years? Both. I would say the answer is both. So we have been seeing incremental increases really since the pandemic, especially around our cat and kitten intake. That seems to be where, that is the majority of our intake. And we've just seen our kitten numbers in particular just continue to really, really climb at a really high rate. And last year really felt like, you know, a crux, a point where we have come, we need to make a decision about what we're going to do going forward. Because if it continues to increase at the rate that it is, we're not going to be able to continue to sustain this level of life-saving because there will just simply be too many kittens coming into the shelter. So we have really taken on a much more proactive approach to our TNRs, as our trap, neuter, return work, to really focus on, hey, these are the hot spots. These are the neighborhoods where kittens are coming into the shelters in droves, not just our shelter, but also Animal Care and Protective Services, the city shelter, government funded here in town. We're drowning in kittens. So what do we need to do to be able to address that? And that is getting proactive where the kittens are coming from. So that's been our big charge this year, is to try to stem this. Even if it just keeps intake flat, then at least it's in a place that's manageable and not continuing to just increase in perpetuity. So that was something that we identified last year through a strategic plan with our board and everything else, to say this needs to be something that we really, really focus on, is the prevention, the intake prevention side of the kitten issue here in town.
0: Lawrence, maybe we can talk when we're done with this interview off the air about maybe some ways that we can help with that, and if there's anything that we can do to help spread the word, maybe have like a mass catch event or catch and release event that we can all kind of help with and get our listeners engaged in. That would really be
1: something that
0: would make a difference in the community.
1: Totally.
0: So back to the fun stuff, Toast to the Animals, you have a lot of vendors participating in this. It's not just, you know, just to sit down and have a macaroni and cheese.
1: Yeah, no, we definitely try to make it. It's, you know, we call it our gala, but it is not a gala in the traditional sense. It's not around a table and a plated meal that you didn't order, right? Like, it's not that feel. We bring in local restaurants and bakeries, and it's small bites and like tapas kind of thing. And you can walk around and grab something from one restaurant and then somebody else and then get a drink upstairs. Then we have a coffee cart. So it's a much different, much more kind of casual vibe around the whole evening, which I think makes it really, really nice and really fun. It's unique. It's unique in that way.
0: And I do want to make it clear. I have nothing against mac and cheese.
1: We'll probably have mac. Someone will probably bring mac and cheese. They usually do. But you know, it's fun because you get to try food from 15, 20 different local Jacksonville restaurants and, you know, just walk around and talk to your friends and talk to us and hear about the work that we're doing and trade pictures of your dogs and cats with people who are going to want to hear the stories as well. It's a good time.
0: Not a place to adopt, right? Are there going to be dogs and cats and kittens?
1: It's a good question. Well, we do have, we call it our cuddle corner. So there's an area we can come to the event, and we'll have puppies and kittens who you can cuddle with and just hang out with and spend some time with. It wouldn't be a Jacksonville Humane Society event if we didn't have some animals there. Whether or when they'll be ready for adoption, who knows? Don't know who'll be there yet even. It's still almost a month away. But we always have at least a couple of dogs and cats there at the event for people to see.
0: That might be a little bit of a sneak attack, Lawrence.
1: Hey, you know.

0: We got to get creative around here.
1: What are ticket prices and where can people find more information?
0: JaxieMaine.org/toast. You'll find everything you need to about the event, from the night to sponsors to participating restaurants and other things. You can find all of that right there on JaxieMaine.org/toast. Ticket prices for the event, we have our general admission for the event is $150 per ticket. We also have our VIP hour, which is $1,000 for a pair of tickets to that as well. And that gives you early access, access to a private bar and seating area, and so a few other little perks and benefits there as well. I'll have live music during the VIP hour as well. So if that interests you, there's more info on that too.
1: What a great way to network, a tax-deductible donation networking opportunity. And again, what is your 30-second or less sales pitch for the person who has everything but wants to be able to get their special someone that great experience in London? This is a one-of-a-kind, unique experience.
0: It definitely is. And I mean, what a great bucket list item for any sports fan, any Jacksonville fan, anybody really, who, a chance to go across the pond here and see our Jaguars play in a historic stadium like Wembley, and the day before being an English Premier League game, the same year as the World Cup, in another incredibly historic stadium there in London. It's a once in a lifetime type of weekend, type of experience that, I mean, talk about bucket list stuff. So even have an opportunity or a chance at that is pretty dang incredible. So I'm sure whoever ends up winning this auction is just going to have an absolutely incredible, memorable time for sure.
1: And for more information?
0: JaxieHumane.org/London for that specifically. And then JaxieHumane.org/toast for our Toast of the Animals event.
1: Okay. And Lawrence, before I let you go, anything else that you have on the back burner that needs to be brought up front and center?
0: We're open every single day. So if none of that interests you, but you're looking to add a furry heart to your home, come on down here and adopt from us. There's so many beautiful dogs and cats here just waiting and looking for a loving home. So if you have room in your heart, in your home for somebody else, we're here every single day, noon to seven during the week and 10 to five on the weekend. So just come down and check us out.
1: Lawrence Nicholas, CEO of Jacksonville Humane Society. Thanks for everything you do.
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2: Are you
1: so, Carathon is not over. 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
7: My name is Ariel. When I arrived in the U.S. at 19, I struggled to find job opportunities without my high school diploma. 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
7: Education was the key.
10: Fox News. I'm Deborah Valentine. The U.S. military says it has struck three Iranian oil tankers after Navy warships were targeted with ballistic missiles, Fox's Trey Yingst reports.
11: You still have the IRGC launching attacks in this area, and they have now expanded those attacks, not just targeting commercial vessels, but also the U.S. military.
10: The U.S. military says two Iranian oil carriers were permanently disabled, and a third unladen one was destroyed. Renewed talks on ending Russia's war in Ukraine. Russian President Vladimir Putin meeting with U.S. envoys Steve Witkoff and Jared Kushner at the Kremlin.
12: No breakthroughs were announced, but Putin's foreign policy advisor called the talks constructive and useful. The two men meet next with Ukraine's President Zelensky.
10: Fox's Jill Nato reporting from Washington. The two U.S. envoys meet with Ukraine's president on Sunday. 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
13: The rain has come to an end this evening. It's going to be hot and humid overnight with temperatures only falling into the upper 70s to start out your Sunday. More scattered afternoon and evening thunderstorms tomorrow, high 93. From the Action News Jax First Alert Weather Center, I'm meteorologist Sarah Canty for 104.5 WOKV.
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15: Welcome to This Week in the 904. I'm your host, Chandler Morgan. Joining us today is a local leader who helps impact food insecurity in our local area. Please welcome Susan King, the president and CEO of Feeding Northeast Florida. We are thankful that you're here with us this morning.
16: Oh, thank you so much for inviting me. It's a pleasure.
15: Yeah, we're going to talk about a lot today, but we do have to note some amazing impact that you have had. You have served as president and CEO since 2019, and you were also a founding board member when Feeding Northeast Florida was started back in 2014. But there is a new chapter ahead for you. A congratulations is in order, Susan.
16: Well, thank you very much. It's exciting and scary and, you know, a little bittersweet, but I'm going to be retiring at the end of the year. Currently, there's a search going on for my replacement, but it's an exciting time. Food Bank's in a really good place, and it's time to move on and do fun things.
15: Take me back to when you started and when you were, you know, just obviously getting involved, and you were a board member and now you are the president and CEO. Take me back to the beginning of the journey for you here.
16: Well, I ran an agency partner of the predecessor Food Bank before Feeding Northeast Florida was started, Beam, out at the beach. And when that food bank lost its contract with Feeding America, we found ourselves as a community of 17 counties without a food bank. And so a group of local philanthropists, an original group of board members, along with help from Feeding America, stood up this new food bank. And as you and I were just talking, that you were in our original 21,000 square foot facility.
15: Great facility, yeah.
16: It was a wonderful time. First 10 years of our existence, we were there, but we really had to grow to be able to do more. So in 2019, we found ourselves without a CEO, and the board asked me if I would consider taking this position. And after a lot of contemplation, because I live a long way away, I did, and I've never looked back. It's been an extraordinary experience.
15: You all serve so much more than just our, you know, kind of relative local area and families that are in need. Can you remind people just how far and expansive your impact goes?
16: Yes. Well, when we started Feeding Northeast Florida, we ended up with 8 counties in the Northeast Florida region. And back in 2023, we were asked to consider taking on a branch location in Gainesville, which added additional 4 counties. So we are 12 counties, approximately 8,300 plus square miles, the size of New Jersey. We go all the way to the Gulf Coast in Levy County and Cedar Key. And we like to say that if there's a hurricane on either side of the state, that we probably are preparing for it. So anyway, it's a big area, a lot of rural, of course, all the urban that comes with Duval County, but a broad service area. But
15: yeah, it certainly is large. And thinking about the stretch and the impact, you know, you mentioned hurricane season currently, of course, the season that we are in. So I'm sure that you guys are always ready and prepared to go whenever, you know, something strikes.
16: Absolutely. So we are one of 9 Feeding America affiliate food banks in the state of Florida. Collectively, we cover all 67 counties, and we work together amazingly collaboratively. And alongside the state as a partner, we are as a disaster recovery partner. So through our Feeding Florida Association, which is our 9 food banks, when there is an impending storm, we are all on calls daily with the state. We move assets that we warehouse for them. So it's one of the things I learned in doing this job through a couple of seasons is we are very fortunate in Florida, extraordinarily fortunate to have this very well-oiled machine. Of course, it comes from practice, but we really are an example for other states as to how do we manage these kinds of disasters within a state. And so it gives me great solace as a community member and a resident here that if something happens, we are fully prepared, and there's all of these other food banks and assets and resources around the state that mobilize very quickly.
15: Yeah, and you mentioned in 2019, that's when you kind of took over the helm, and nobody would have expected what happened next in 2020 with the COVID-19 pandemic. Talk to me about leading and you know, having a response within that, and then, of course, making sure that the assets to the community were distributed.
16: Very, very tricky. Very tricky. I mean, everybody was in the same boat. We just had no idea what we were facing. We collectively as an organization decided that we were not going to be remote. All our positions, said our drivers and our warehouse people, were going to be frontline. Then our whole organization was. And so we were all, you know, in the warehouse every day. And we saw this extraordinary increase in need. Everybody saw the pictures on TV, the long lines of cars and things, and we experience the same thing. You know, pivoting from a model where clients used to choose their own food and pantries to all of a sudden everybody's masked and going through big drive-throughs. So, you know, it's just a matter of saying, how do we serve? How do we best serve? How do we most efficiently serve? How do we get food to the most people as quickly as possible? And so we did that. Mm-hmm. As did the rest of the country.
15: Yeah, and we'll talk more about kind of the next steps after that, but you all have recently moved, as we mentioned. I was able to see the previous facility, and you have moved not too far away from that facility now. So what does that look like for you all as far as the success?
16: It's been remarkable. We bought the old Kinko Window Factory, which we built. The original building was in 1950 and added on with 3 other buildings. We call it the campus. It's on 12 and a half acres, and it's just down the road from where we were previously. And it's really a pivotal location for an organization that is a warehouse logistics distribution business. I mean, at our heart and soul, we're serving these 8,300 square miles with trucks and drivers and cold storage. And so for us to have ready access to I-10 and 95 and 295 loops is really so important. It's perfectly situated. It was a huge undertaking because it was a very old building in terrible disrepair, mm-hmm. but it is now just a gem.
15: Yeah, and serving the community as needed.
16: Yep, it's 110,000 square feet. We just recently added a large commercial kitchen that can produce up to 5,000 meals a day once we reach capacity. We have completed a garden that includes a greenhouse and an education pavilion and raised beds that we can use for demonstrations. We can't wait to welcome our first group of school students who get to see how food is grown and how it's distributed and just that whole process. So lots of exciting things going on.
15: Yeah, speaking of students, we're going to be talking about back to school season and summer hunger coming up in just a moment. Stay with us.
14: From CBS 47 and Fox 30, you're watching This Week in the 904.
15: Welcome back to This Week in the 904. I'm joined by Susan King, the CEO and president of Feeding Northeast Florida. We just talked about your soon-to-be retirement, so congratulations.
16: Thank you.
15: In advance for that. And we've been talking about the success of Feeding Northeast Florida, and particularly the recent transition of the new warehouse campus, as you call it, that has a kitchen. We would love to hear about that.
16: Yes, as a phase two of the original construction project, we were able to add approximately 4,000 square foot commercial kitchen that we will be able to use as a production kitchen and can prepare as many as 5,000 meals a day. And we look at this as an opportunity to expand the way we serve our neighbors. A lot of times, imagine a senior is not going to take the eggplant or the cabbage or the raw ingredients that we distribute at our main distributions, they're not cooking for themselves that way. A lot of people don't know how to use the product. So we understand that supplementing with a healthy prepared meal is just vitally important to the nutrition and good health, overall health of the people we're serving.
15: Yeah, and certainly to make sure that the food also that you provide gets used, right?
16: Absolutely.
15: Because like you said, they just might not know how to use it or might not have the resources, the appliances, and things like that. So that's fantastic to hear that that's an addition. We're, of course, transitioning out of the summer season into, you know, the school season, and you all play a very big role in making sure that our families get fed, especially in our local counties. Can you tell me about that?
16: So we've long been involved in like backpack programs, supporting local, especially Title I schools with snack packs that teachers can send home to children who might not otherwise have access to food on the weekends. We also really ramp up our summer programming. I mean, there's approximately 95,000 children who are food insecure in our service area at any point in time. It's a lot of kids that are doing without meals, especially imagine during the summer when they aren't getting the breakfast and lunches that they get at school. We also are looking at really increasing the number of school pantries, not just the snack packs that are available, because we really believe you have to feed a whole family. And especially in our branch in Gainesville, we have a pretty robust program and are looking to expand that here, where it's a pantry established in the school itself so families can come and get the resources they need to support their nutritional health. So that's an exciting program for us.
15: Can you talk to me about the partnerships that you have in order to get the food resources that you do to distribute and the food partnerships?
16: So we work with organizations like Communities and Schools who are already have access, Children's Home Society that's doing work in the school systems, and we provide them with the product that they need, the snack packs. In fact, we do an annual event where it's called the Snack Down that we host at the beginning of the summer, and it's a competitive event. Imagine on a you know, kind of a big fight belt sort of prize,
15: yeah.
16: Big prizes at the end, and they compete to build 10,000 snack packs in a day.
15: Wow.
16: And those are distributed over the summer in addition to our other distribution. So, you know, we try to make it fun, engage the community, engage volunteers, but at the end of the day, we're trying to feed those kids. that aren't getting fed.
15: And fill in the gaps, certainly, since they're out of school and they just might not get those meals that they usually do at school. Can you talk to me about how important it is to make sure that the food that you're giving these families and these children are nutritious, too, and have value?
16: You know, we really look at all the work we do through the lens of nutrition because, you know, if people are hungry, they're going to be hungry again tomorrow. They're going to be hungry the next day. What we really have to look at is how can we improve their overall health, their overall well-being, so that things like reduction in medications, taking food dollars out of a budget that can be used towards your utilities, or just looking at ways that we can use food as a catalyst to help improve lives and communities. And so healthy, nutritious food is really always the goal. Mm-hmm. Improve health, improve somebody's ability to go to work, improve a child's chance to learn. All those things are going to be impacted with the provision of healthy, nutritious food.
15: You mentioned there is a food garden as well, briefly before the break. Talk to me about that and how that can even be an educational piece to learning about the value of food.
16: Yes, we are very excited that we are completing a project that we've been working on for a while with a big greenhouse, education pavilion. There'll be outdoor seating areas, raised beds, and aeroponic towers. And we're excited to be able to share how food is grown. So many people really never interact in a garden and see what do radishes look like and how do they grow and how do you get them out of the ground. We always say a child pulls a carrot out of the ground for the first time, they love them.
15: Yeah.
16: And it's just such a different relationship with food. So in our old facility, we were never really allowed to welcome children and families. Mm-hmm. And in our new facility, because it was so small, our new facility, we can. In fact, every month we host on the last Saturday of the month a family day. And we have two shifts a day. And we incorporate both an educational piece and a volunteer opportunity. And so this garden gives us a chance to do even more with that.
15: That's fantastic to hear. Susan, thank you. We have much more coming up in just moments on This Week in the 904.
14: From CBS 47 and Fox 30, you're watching This Week in the 904.
15: Welcome back to This Week in the 904. We've been talking with Susan King, who is the CEO and president of Feeding Northeast Florida. We've had great conversations about how you all are feeding our summer families or over the summer season and of course the impact that you have in our school system too. We want to talk about a little bit more. We were talking about the garden before we left for the commercial break, but there is a partnership and you all are strategically situated very close to a community group of gardeners. Talk to me about that.
16: So we are located very close proximity to the county extension office, where master gardeners learn over several months all about gardening in the state of Florida. And as a requirement for that licensing, they have to do volunteer hours. And so we've been working with them to be able to offer this using our garden as a volunteer opportunity for them. So we're hoping to evolve the garden into a community learning experience where people can come and work with master gardeners, learn about, you know, improve your gardening skills. Mm-hmm. And so it really becomes a community resource.
15: And so you're not only improving your skills, but you're also serving the community and growing food that will then go back into the community to feed our families. That sounds like such a beneficial project and partnership there. Yeah. And that's, you know, thanks to, like you said, the new campus that is strategically located just, you know, in the area. You mentioned the pipeline of interstates because you all do serve so many counties. Yep. Just kind of mention that one more time so people can grasp how large your impact is.
16: Yes, we cover 12 counties in northeast and north central Florida. So we go all the way to Levy County, Cedar Key kind of area. We have a branch operation in Gainesville and Alachua County. And we go all the way south to Flagler, north to Nassau, and over to Baker, and sort of everything in between. It's 8,300 square miles.
15: And staffing-wise, what does that look like in your partner agencies as well?
16: So we have about 420 programs, agency partners that we support through this food bank throughout these 12-county area. And we have a staff of approximately 100, 20 of which are in our Gainesville location.
15: What about volunteering and making sure that the community can try to get, you know, involved with whatever they can for you all?
16: Absolutely. Volunteers are truly the lifeblood of our organization. We could not operate without them. And in fact, last year had over 16,000 volunteers that came in and out of our warehouse. There's two shifts every day, Tuesday through Saturday. There's also, we do direct mobile distribution so they can be serving neighbors. And it's just a wonderful experience. People love to do it individually. They come as corporate groups. They're team building opportunities. It's really, it's proven to be really valuable for the community and extraordinarily important to our work.
15: And it gives you a new lens as well on what our community is facing and some of the hardships that, you know, many people in many neighborhoods that don't have access to fresh food or just food resources in general. You talked to me briefly in the commercial break about a pantry opportunity or a delivery type deal. Will you expand on that a little more?
16: Yes. So, you know, I mentioned that we are at our heart and soul a logistics warehouse distribution business, but we realized that there's a great opportunity for us to do direct neighbor-to-neighbor service by opening a pantry of our own. And we're considering this a best practice model. Before COVID hit, a lot of pantry operations had moved to what they call a client choice model, a very dignified opportunity for people to shop in a grocery store environment, pick what is nutritionally and culturally appropriate for their family, mm-hmm. learn about nutrition. But then COVID hit and we had to go to the model of drive-thrus. And so it's been difficult to move back to the client choice because, you know, volunteers are aging, pantries realize it's a lot easier to do it this way. But unfortunately, food is becoming less available, more expensive, and so we don't want to waste it. And we also realize that having that more dignified opportunity for a client to receive services is paramount. So we're starting this pantry. It's going to be over near the Pearl Center in Jacksonville and in a location that really is going to be key to the success near the Salzbacher Village, mm-hmm. Other resources around there. And it will be a client choice model. Mm-hmm. It also will have nutrition education. We will offer cooking classes, early, you know, very basic skills there. We will invite other agency partners that provide more holistic services to come and use space free of charge. We really think that this could be just a diamond in that community and are very excited about bringing our agency partners in to see firsthand what this looks like and how they can implement it in their own pantry operations.
15: What are some of the different events that people can look forward to that you have going on in the community, specifically as we get through the end of 2026? I'm thinking of holiday drives and things like that.
16: Oh, yeah, absolutely. last year, probably around November, one of our staff members said that we had 220 food drives going on at one time.
15: Wow.
16: Imagine those.
15: Oh,
16: and
15: wow.
16: Food and fun drives. It's so exciting. People are so generous as they face the holidays and think about people who don't have what they necessarily have.
15: We'll certainly be sharing that messaging as we get closer to those seasons. Susan, thank you so much for joining us today. We certainly appreciate it. And congratulations again on your upcoming retirement. If you would like to hear more conversations and topics about our local community, you can do so by clicking on the This Week in the 904 tab on Action News Jax. Have a great day.
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25: There's nearly 678,290,000 kids under five around the world. But what's so important about being five? A lot, it turns out. Children who live to age five are twice as likely to reach adulthood. That's why vaccines matter so much. For 40 years, Rotary and partners have delivered vaccines globally. Like here, and even here. Impressive, right? But 12.5 million children are still totally unvaccinated. Rotary knows we can find them. Because when Rotary and Indian vaccinators looked for families at bus and train stations, used motorbikes, and trekked house to house, they lowered polio cases by 94%. See? It can be done. And the results are worth it. Let's ensure that all children grow up safe from preventable diseases.
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13: Striking down. I'm Deborah Valentine, Fox News. U.S. forces launching strikes on three Iranian oil tankers after Iran sent missiles at two American warships. Fox's Trey Yingst has more from the Gulf region.
26: In local media reports in Iran, there are indications that the United States actually communicated with these vessels beforehand to ensure that sailors on board were not killed. Iranian state media released a clip of the U.S. Navy communicating directly with one of the vessels, telling the control room to evacuate the backside of the ship to ensure that people were not killed in these strikes. And so it's an indication that the U.S. military wants to send a very clear message of force to the Iranians, but they're not looking to kill civilians in the process. As this moves forward, though, there are questions about how the Iranians will respond. You still have the IRGC launching attacks in this area, and they have now expanded those attacks, not just targeting commercial vessels, but also the U.S. military.
13: No Americans were hurt. President Trump is suggesting, meanwhile, the U.S. could soon strike Iran's Pickaxe Mountain. Alabama Congressman Rick Crawford joined Fox News Live, saying Iran's military and economic targets are now all fair game.
27: He's made it clear to the Iranians, the IRGC, these are the conditions. And I think what you're seeing is sort of the last great act of defiance from a regime that doesn't have much more to hold on to. And he's making sure that they know that all options are on the table.
13: This comes as Egypt's foreign minister calls on the U.S. and Iran to return to negotiations. U.S. envoys Steve Witkoff and Jared Kushner met Saturday with Russian President Vladimir Putin in Moscow. The Trump administration is pushing to revive peace talks to end the war in Ukraine. The envoys plan to hold talks with Ukrainian President Volodymyr Zelensky in Kyiv on Sunday.
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14: The rain has come to an end this evening. It's going to be hot and humid overnight with temperatures only falling into the upper 70s to start out your Sunday. More scattered afternoon and evening thunderstorms tomorrow, high 93. From the Action News Jax First Alert Weather Center, I'm meteorologist Sarah Canty for 104.5 WOKV.
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0: global human experiment that went on for 70 years, and it just proved that it didn't work. So we're in a new space, and releasing energy is going to allow this process, I think it's part of the good, and that we ought to encourage third world, even unpleasant countries, to have access to energy. I don't think that's where the threats are.
1: All right, well, we have cities in America, and we concentrate the populations in cities basically for the distribution of services.
0: Yes.
1: At least that was the original reason, that we could get a television and cable and water and sewer and power and all of the things that people want and need, and some of the luxuries that we now have, to people easily and economically. Is that fair?
0: Yeah, but suppose you could live in a small village that and you could get those things that you needed. I mean, I personally live in a rural area up toward at the foot of some mountains, but I'm within 30 minutes of a city with a major university library. I mean, there are lots of people that are already doing this. We got together because the mechanisms for manufacturing and distribution and services, that was the only way to do it. But imagine a world where you had a gadget that was about the size of the refrigerator, and this process is now going on. Companies are trying to develop this. That you would give it, it would just be a sort of universal manufacturer of classes of things, and the orders would come down the pipeline out of the satellite or down across the net, and this gadget would make whatever it was. It's possible for communities to, we know.
1: You mean like a Walmart cube?
0: Yes, like a Walmart cube. That's a very good. That's a good one, Art. Yeah, it's like a Walmart cube.
1: All right.
0: If you think about all the things that are in your house, cups, saucers, plates, rolls, things that are sticks. I mean, there's an awful lot of stuff that if you could manufacture it and you had a sort of material reservoir and somebody could send down the blueprints to make this thing, you could manifest, or maybe you'd do it at the village level, so it you had is, a kind of village
1: yes.
0: machine.
1: Isn't that kind of the promise of nanotechnology?
0: Well, it's one of the promises, or it's one aspect of the promises, yes.
1: Okay. Let's keep moving.
0: We're moving into a different world.
1: Oh, we sure are. East of the Rockies, you're on the air with Stephen A. Schwartz. Hi.
2: Hey, Stephen.
0: Hi.
1: Where are you, sir?
2: This is John in Atlanta. Good morning, Art.
1: Good morning.
0: I knew he was talking to me.

0: Consider, how old are you? May I ask how old you are?
1: 38.
0: Still online? You're 38?
1: Yes.
0: Okay, so you remember the world before there were computers.
1: Yes.
0: I mean, if you were 20 years old, then you, that probably wouldn't be true. Yes. Right? But you remember what it was like when people didn't have computers. Well, I mean, the head of IBM Computer at one point is on record as saying he couldn't imagine more than 15, why there would have to be more than 15 computers. And yet, look at how that revolution took place. And yes, there are disruptions that occurred as a result of it, but it took place over time, and it's still taking place. And the same thing's going to be true of energy. We don't need to be afraid of this.
1: No, we shouldn't. I agree wholeheartedly. And, you know, I spend a couple $100 a week on fuel, and it would be nice to have that back in my pockets.
0: Yeah, absolutely. Are you kidding?
1: No,
0: I mean, you've got to drive down. I talked to truckers the other day, you know, diesel fuel. I mean, it's unbelievable. It's crazy.
1: It is crazy. Stephen, I wanted to ask you about a remote viewer back early in the program, Pat Price. I've heard mentioned several times
0: in
1: the program. And I just recently read Jim Snabel's book, Remote Viewers.
0: Yeah.
1: And he doesn't talk much about Pat Price, but what he does say about Pat Price, it's amazing the capabilities that he seemed to have had the ability.
0: He was a hell of a viewer.
1: And I was wondering if you could talk a little bit about him. And also, I was considering the Hemisync program at the Monroe Institute.
0: Yes.
1: And how that, you know, might facilitate out-of-body experiences and what information you might have on that.
2: All right.
0: That's several questions.
2: Yeah, it is. Let's start with Pat Price.
0: Okay. I did not know Pat terribly well. We met several times. He was a policeman, and so he had the kind of, you got to show me, I don't want any nonsense. I'm a down-to-earth kind of guy. You know, that sort of consciousness that law enforcement people have, sort of self-select for. Well, he was more jovial than that, but, I mean, he was a very solid guy. He was an extraordinarily gifted remote viewer. There's a man up in Canada named George McMullen who is works principally in archaeology, and I've worked with him a lot, who was like Pat. There aren't a lot of these people. These are the equivalent of Yo-Yo Ma or Heifetz or Michael Jordan or Tiger Woods. These are guys who are at the absolute top of the game. And remote viewing is like any other human activity or human skill. It's a spread of people. There are some people that are just dynamite at it, and there's some people that are kind of clunks. You know, I flunk tissue paper and comb, so musical ability is not high on my particular skill set. But Pat Price was one of those guys who really could get the goods.
2: All right.
0: In a way that you could test. And he is a sort of unsung hero in many ways.
2: All right. He asked about Hemisync and the Monroe Institute.
0: Yes. Caller, you can go up to my website. I wrote an article about the Monroe Institute and its program. So let me just give a quick answer because I know there are other people online and you can pull this down. I've written all this up. I knew Bob Monroe quite well for a number of years, very early when he was getting started. Skip Atwater has got a book coming out that's going to deal with this. Skip comes out of the military remote viewing program and is at the Monroe Institute now, which is not too far from me. I do not think that you get out-of-body experiences except under rare conditions. What I do think you get is a very, very deep altered state of awareness which permits you to remote view. But when I talk about out-of-body experiences, what I mean is a process which incorporates as one of its early steps what's called otoscopy. That is, you can turn around and see yourself as if you're looking at yourself objectively. That does not happen in the Monroe program except under rare circumstances. But Bob's, he was a very interesting guy, just as a human being. He was a really interesting man. And he was one of those guys who just sort of put his money where his mouth was. He came out of the radio business, he made a lot of money, and he had a thing that he was interested in, and by God, he just went out and did it. And the tapes that he has produced and the Hemisync thing produces unquestioned changes in states of consciousness that have all kinds of implications. And it's a good program.

0: program. I like the Monroe people. They're clean folks. They deliver a good product. I mean, their tapes and things really do the goods. So I don't have any problems suggesting that you take a look at it.
1: All right, Stephen, I would like to ask you a question. I have inside information, and I know for an absolute fact that there is going to be a gigantic announcement in the future about a sunken city off the coast of Cuba.
0: Oh, yeah.
1: There are many who believe, in fact, it may be Atlantis, but I'm telling you right now, I'm hearing that a lot of the information, the initial information we had, is accurate, and there may even be more. I mean, there's going to...
0: I'm familiar with this.
1: Can you get somebody... Have you looked at this, or do you know anybody who has looked at this with remote viewing?
0: I have been thinking about doing a remote viewing on this because it's a classic experiment. I mean, it's just wonderful because it's completely unknown. Everybody acknowledges it's unknown, and yet it's going to be known, and it's all going to be widely publicized.
1: Yes.
0: So it's a whiz-bang remote viewing experiment. In fact, people could do it themselves, and we might even organize. I think we talked a little bit about this.
1: We
0: could even organize an experiment. It's a lovely experiment because you will be able to...
1: Verify it.
0: To verify. We're all going to know this. I mean, they're going to get someone like Bob Ballard and a submersible down there, and they're going to take pictures of all of it, and we're going to know. I don't know any more than you know about it, and probably less. The National Geographic, as I understand it, controls the information.
1: That is correct.
0: And they're going to let it out, and I used to work there, and they're going to let it out in due course, of course, but they will, and it's a good organization. They're clean people, and they...
1: Well, if you actually work there, then I might ask you a question. Would it be normal for them to have a lot of side scan sonar information and really already know a lot and clamp their mouths shut about it until they're prepared to tell everybody?
0: Absolutely. I'm sure that's what they're doing.
1: Mm-hmm.
0: This is a big deal, and they're going to release it, and they're going to have a big press conference, and then there'll be a television show, and the magazine will be filled up with it. This is a big deal, because it's at 2,200 feet, and you have to ask yourself, how in the hell did a city get down to 2,200 feet? I mean, that's a hard one.
1: Oh,
0: right?
1: I do.
0: Your information agrees with that?
1: Oh, yes. 300 feet, maybe, but 2,200 feet is just geologically not...
0: Yeah, you're talking about major subsidence there.
1: Not really possible.
0: Right. So this is either that, or you have something like they were discovered up in the Balkans, where there must have been a huge inflow of water. I mean, which we now know was true. So, but this is out in the sea. So I think it's going to be fascinating. It's a wonderful project to remote view. I have been thinking about how to put together a project to do that. And I think I will do it.
1: All right, good. Then we'll look forward to that. All right, hold on. We're at the bottom of the hour here, so we'll take yet another break and do a final segment coming up. By the way, we'll probably be four hours of show this week, and then assuming all is going well with my back, I will return the program to 5 hours next week. So that's the name of that game. Things are getting a little better day by day by day. I'm Art Bell, and this is Coast to Coast AM.
2: 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That was Art Bell hosting Coast to Coast AM on this Somewhere in Time. She

0: tell us what's happening in the news, traffic, or weather.
1: Just tell me what you're looking for. We'll find it. Come on. 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
1: come
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1: on.
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5: I'm Chris DeMeo. U.S. forces launching strikes on three Iranian oil tankers after Iran sent missiles at two American warships.
6: There are indications that the United States actually communicated with these vessels beforehand to ensure that sailors on board were not killed.
5: Fox's Trey Yingst, the American warships not hit by the Iranian missiles. The White House taking a victory lap this Labor Day weekend after the release of the latest jobs report. It showed 162,000 jobs were created last month.
7: President Trump wanted to celebrate Labor Day big. And how did he do it? By tripling expectations. All the economists said between 50 to 55,000. And what happens? We triple it to 162,000.
5: Acting Labor Secretary Keith Sonderling on Fox's The Big Weekend Show, the unemployment rate holding steady at 4.1%. Two pilots dead after their jet crashed at an air show in Greece. 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
17: The rain has come to an end this evening. It's going to be hot and humid overnight with temperatures only falling into the upper 70s to start out your Sunday. More scattered afternoon and evening thunderstorms tomorrow, high 93. From the Action News Jax First Alert Weather Center, I'm meteorologist Sarah Canty for 104.5 WOKV.
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1: Good morning, everybody. Somebody just blasted me on Fast Blast as being a hypocrite for calling for environmental measures and yet buying my land yacht, which I have. That runs on diesel, and we hardly ever use it. But then again, I also own a Firebird Trans Am, which I love because it's really fast. And my wife has a Camaro, which is really fast. And they both eat a lot of gas. But you know what? We hardly ever use them. 90% of all our driving is done, did you know this, in our Geo Metro. And there are reasons for that. And I guess they don't have a whole lot to do with comfort. We just prefer it. Believe it or not, and I know many of you will not, 90% of our driving, I repeat, is done in our little Geo Metro. And it's because of the price of gas. It's because it's a cute little car to drive around. And I guess because we do have a little bit of conscience about what we're doing. So that's honestly the truth. We do have those machines because occasionally nothing beats a little speed, right? But truth of the matter is 90% is spent in that little Geo, which is a pretty cool car, by the way. And that's the truth.
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0: Stephen, welcome back. I just got blasted on Fast Blast, and you know, to some degree, they're absolutely right. I mean, I'm hypocritical. I talk about the vanishing oil and gas, and I do. I own a Firebird, and every now and then, you know, I want to get in the Trans Am and blast down the highway at about a million miles an hour, and I do. Yet at the same time, I barely ever drive the thing. It sits around and collects dust while I drive a Geo. So I am kind of a hypocrite because, and you know, I'm not different than very many other people. Every now and then, you like to really get behind the wheel of a super powerful car and let her rip.
1: Yeah, right, sure. But I agree with you, and it's honest of you to acknowledge it. But the reality is just that it would be possible to propel a vehicle just that fast without having that level of pollution.
0: How?
1: Well, you know, imagine that we would put into hydrogen fuel cells the money we're going to put into missile defense.
0: Hmm.
1: Just imagine what that would look like. We'd all be, within 10 years, we'd all be driving, I don't know, we'd be driving some kind of super fuel cell thing, and Mercedes would be making their version, and Toyota would be making their version, and it would have the same kind of characteristics that they always have. We're not, the future is not a position of scarcity. And that's the whole thing. We always have fear, and that's the way it gets defeated, is that people
0: think
1: of it as scarcity. There's no reason that there has to be scarcity.
0: That's right. No, that's the answer, exact answer that I wanted. Everybody fears that the kind of thing you're saying means all the fun goes out of life.
1: No, that's not true at all.
0: Yes.
1: The problem is that we are having fun without calculating the real cost. Not only in terms of finances, but in terms of environmental impact.
0: Here.
1: That's the issue.
0: I agree with you.
1: I mean, I understand wanting to go fast.
0: Well, that had to be said. West of the Rockies, you're on the air with Stephen A. Schwartz. Hi.
2: How you doing, Art? KPNW, 1120 on the AM dial.
0: In Eugene, Oregon.
2: Oregon.
0: Yes, sir.
2: Oh. Correcto.
1: Nice part of the world.
2: Yes, sir. I may have misheard your guest. I thought he said maybe, you know, the math, 250,000 geniuses or people born every day, and there's 8 million geniuses living on the world at this time. I'll disagree with that. I only count 4 in the entire existence of human beings. But the two questions I have is, in his remote viewing, does he see the theory of evolution, a.k.a. the theory of natural selection, or creationism as the beginning of human life? And secondly, does he see the human race in the corporeal form as lasting forever?
0: All right. Both fair questions, I suppose. Are you able to say anything about the concept of creation versus evolution?
1: Yeah, sure. I think that the case for evolution I don't think there's any dispute about it. The place where I think there's a potential for a discussion, and I think it's going to get revealed in due course, is whether there is some design that set the thing in motion. I mean, that's really the issue. I don't think anybody, I've read a lot about creationism. I've corresponded with a number of creationist researchers, and I just don't think the case is there. I think evolution is pretty unimpeachably a process that is going on. I don't even think that's the right question anymore. I think the real question is, was there something that put the system into motion? Was there conscious intent behind it? And that's a position I think that still remains largely theological.
0: Yes, these evolutionists believe that there was perhaps this mixture or soup in the ocean or wherever it was, and that a bolt of lightning hit it just the right way, and so it all began. Well, who is to say that the hand of the Creator wasn't throwing the bolt in just the right place? And that I've always felt comfortable with that.
1: Well, let me tell you two pieces of research that have just begun to emerge in the last year. This is the most enchanting bit of research that I know about, what I'm about to tell you. I just think this is great. You got to get into this. You got to see this conceptually. There are two blocks of research. The first one was that a scientist who was out at Caltech, I believe, I could find this, I can't think of his name right now, but he began doing research, and he discovered that the Earth is bombarded with blocks of ice, some as big as houses, and they are raining. It's like a rain through the universe, and they strike the upper atmosphere, and they liquefy, but vaporize, and then eventually enter the hydrologic cycle and turn into rain, right?
3: Yeah, sure.
1: That's one part. The other part is, there's just been a paper published. These two researchers have discovered that there is also a gentle rain of what looks like bacteria that's going through. Now, this means that it's like the planets are moving through a kind of rainstorm. Now, let's think about that a second. Bacteria, what you've got there is the simplest program that would allow the quickening of chemicals.
0: It's the rain of life.
1: That's right. It's a little. And what does life need? It needs water.
0: Mm-hmm.
1: So what this research suggests to us is that the planets are moving, everything in the universe is moving through this gentle rain of ice crystals, and the little simple programs, the little life transmuters, mm-hmm. that have the capacity to take inorganic materials and turn them into life. That, I think, is one of the most enchanting images that we have. And the question you have to ask is, how did that get set in motion? You see, when people think about, oh, life came from Mars or whatever, that's really not, I don't believe, I would suggest, not asking the right question. The real question is, how did the whole thing get started? And what this is now talking about with this research is these little clumps of bacteria come down and set in motion the process, because all life on this planet share an enormous amount of similarities. I mean, you have about 50% of the same genetic material as a flatworm. And the reason that's true is that there are certain things that cells do, and they all do them the same way. And so you only have to do it. It got worked out one way, and everybody pretty much does it at the cellular level.
0: All right, well, then a logical extension of that, Stephen, would suggest then that life would be common, a very common thing throughout the universe, right?
1: No.
0: Why not?
1: Well, possibly, but let's reframe that a little bit. Forms of life may be common on a number of planets. It takes very particular conditions to allow a species like human beings to arise on a planet. So it's very much like that biblical phrase about casting the tares. You know, some of them land on soil that is infertile, and some of them bloom, and some of it is rocky. If this rain is happening without consideration, and various kinds of objects are going through it, and a certain number of those objects have the right conditions so that when you add these little tiny life programs, these things that transmute inorganic material into organic material, and you add the water, that on a certain number of planets, evolution will begin, and a process mm-hmm. will arise that will eventually create a being that's sufficiently complex to have the attributes that human beings have got, whether they look like human beings or not. So, but we know, for instance, in the latest stuff that's begun to come out, that we know that there is a very strong probability of cellular life on Mars. So when you say there's not life, you mean that there's not bipedal, you know, warm-blooded whatever walking around. No, that's not, that may be very well be true, but there are different kinds of life. The thing that's fascinating to me is that these little single-cell transmuter gadgets, essentially, and the water and what it's needed to fuel them is passing through the universe like a rain, and all of the planets are moving through it. That's really an extraordinary concept.
0: Well, then, would you think it equally at least possible, then, that life at the level that human beings have achieved is either rare or non-existent off this planet?
1: Oh, no, I'm sure, you know, I mean, that's kind of flat earthism. No, I mean, there's so many gazillions of, I've forgotten, somebody worked out the number, how many planets they think there might be. There's huge numbers. No, the distances are great, and it may be that you have to get to a very highly advanced degree in order to move off of your planet.
0: Actually, Stephen, the distances are, at least from today's perspective, totally impossible. So
1: yeah, that's right.
0: Might it not be that remote viewing, without consideration to distance, and or even time, might be our first contact?
1: Well, it's certainly, as I shared with that Mercury experiment that Ingo and Harold Sherman did, there's no question that remote viewing could be used, could be incorporated in the selection of sensing, remote sensing technologies that were used to explore planets. Yes, I mean, think about it. If a remote viewer could tell you which part of a planet was most likely to produce life, say you went to him and said, look, on this mission, we're only going to have enough fuel in the little lander to examine 10 places.
0: Right.
1: So the question is, we want to pick these 10 places. And suppose a remote viewer could say to you, well, I think number 7 is going to be the most likely place to be successful, and why they think that. And then number 3, and then number 5, and then number 8, or whatever, I've forgotten how many numbers we had. But if they could rank order it for you, what's the worst case scenario you could get? The worst case scenario you would get is that you would examine all 10 places as if there had been no remote viewing input.
0: Mm.
1: But the best case scenario you could get is that the remote viewer was right, and on the very first place you went to, you actually got what you were looking for. I mean, that's basically what I did with the archaeological stuff, is that you know, what remote viewers tell you is not only where to go, but they select out of all the possible places you could look, a group of places, and by analyzing their information, you can rank order the priority for doing it, so that the worst that's ever going to happen to you is the best that would have happened to you otherwise.
0: And how many years in the future do you think it will be before remote viewing is so well accepted that NASA, as they send up their probe, will first come to the remote viewers instead of going to their, I don't know, geologists or whoever?
1: Well, they'll go to both. It's not an either-or.
0: Well, in other words,
1: I think you're going to see an incorporation of... the thing about remote viewing is that it's a protocol that produces a quantifiable result.
0: Yes.
1: And I think you're going to see increasingly adaptations of remote viewing within the next 10 to 15 years. I mean, the very fact that you have as much programming about remote viewing as you do, and that people clearly are interested in it, shows you that there is a change occurring in the collective, what we started with at the beginning of this. There is a shift that is going on. I mean, when we started doing remote viewing research, when I first got into it, which is back in the late 60s, early 70s, I mean, there were like 5 people you could talk to about this. You know, now you got so many people, you crashed my website. So there is a shift that is taking place. It's not necessarily going to look like the psychic, you know, woo-woo kind of psychic.
0: Sure.
1: I think it's going to become, I said this earlier, I think what we're really dealing with, we're watching the evolution of a mental martial art. And it has all the things that our culture demands. You know, in the Far East, in Asia, where the culture is developed by empirical observation, the medical systems, or Vedic medicine and acupuncture, developed because people looked at things and they observed them. They didn't have any instruments. Our culture is predicated on objective measurement. And what remote viewing provides, which the psychic has never been able to provide before, is very clear, quantifiable analysis, objective measurement of the accuracy of the information. I mean, anybody who takes the time to look at the legitimate scientific remote viewing research is going to come away saying, I mean, there's something there, because the probability of this all being some sort of statistical quirk. I mean, even the serious skeptics, the guys who really sort of define themselves by being skeptics, who have looked at remote viewing, even if they don't fully acknowledge it, they don't talk about it much anymore. That's not what they want to focus on. Carl Sagan, for instance, at the end of his life, recognized that remote viewing is a real thing. You can
0: Yes.
1: do it. It's easy to do. Anybody can do it.
0: Absolutely no question about it. But then there are others. The amazing Randy comes to mind.
1: Well, I know Randy.
0: Yeah, so do I. First time caller line. You're on the air with Stephen Schwartz. Hi.
3: Hello.
0: Hello.
3: My question is, well, first off, your show is addicting.
0: Thank you.
3: Second off, my question is why, when we can make a car that will, you know, be totally efficient, why we can make a light bulb that'll last forever, why don't these things happen?
1: Because people don't make priorities out of it, that's why. They don't make an effort to buy the light bulb that lasts 5 years. They cost a little bit more. And so people make different kinds of choices. It's all about aggregate choice.
0: And you know, though, in the long run, they really don't cost more. You buy,
1: say
0: a Philips light bulb, and it goes for, 4 or 5 years or whatever.
1: Yeah, it's
0: and
1: cheaper,
0: it,
1: really.
0: It runs at a quarter of the power.
1: Right.
0: But they just haven't, it hasn't sunk in yet.
1: Believe me, if the government would say, we'll give you a tax credit of 20%, are 25% of the cost of every light bulb that you can send us a receipt for having bought, you would see this a wave go across this country of people buying energy-efficient light bulbs. The cost would be practically nothing to run this relative to the scale of country-level cost. And you would produce an immediate savings of millions of dollars, just as that one thing.
0: All right, listen, your website is down,
1: yes.
0: Perhaps for the count, and I would like to give you a chance to plug whatever you'd like to plug, your latest book, whatever.
1: If I'm going to plug anything, there are a couple of things I'd like to say. One is, which is not about me, there is a really good psychic test that's up on the net that all of us who are in the research community are supporting. It was created by a guy named Dean Radin, and it's at www.ions.org. And if you want to find out how you do psychically, this is a good thing to do, because this is a really well-designed test, and it's put together by very straight people.
0: www.ions.org, is that correct?
1: That's it. That's one thing. The other thing is that I've had a lot of people send me emails about the 2050 thing. I've got a CD that it will take you through the experience so you can have it yourself. And I am reprinting in a new revised form a workbook on remote viewing that puts together everything that we know in the research community about how to actually do this.
0: This CD, since your website is down, how would they get it?
1: You order it off the website. I don't have anybody else that's got it yet. No. I'm not very good at marketing.
0: All right, then that would be when the website gets back up again.
1: Yeah, when the website will be up tomorrow, I'm sure. Trust me.
0: All right, Stephen, as always, I want to thank you. Fascinating program. And by the way, if you really do tackle the Cuba question, or get together a group that will. I really want to know the results of that.
1: I will let you know.
0: Have a good night, my friend.
1: Okay, you take care.
0: Take care. That's Stephen A. Schwartz, and I'm Art Bell, and that's it for this night, folks. We'll do this again tomorrow. Let's see. As a matter of fact, I can tell you, tomorrow night, Richard C. Hoagland is going to be here, and he says he solved the mystery of Mars. Friday night, Saturday morning, will be Sean David Morton. From the high desert, I'm Art Bell. Ta-ta.
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9: E-bikes and e-scooters are getting more popular among teens, but unfortunately, the number of serious injuries from e-bike and e-scooter accidents is rising fast. A big reason is the speed of an e-bike is more like a motorcycle. If your child rides an e-bike or e-scooter, be sure they follow the rules of the road and wear the right protection, like a helmet made for higher speeds with thicker padding and more coverage.
10: Relative calm is over. I'm Chris DeMeo, Fox News. U.S. forces striking Iranian oil tankers after Iran launched missiles at American warships. This, as a new report claims, Iran only has a limited amount of fuel left thanks to U.S. sanctions.
11: We know, according to U.S. Central Command, that an aircraft carrier and a guided missile destroyer evaded these attacks by Iran, and the head of Central Command saying this in part online, quote, "If you shoot at two of our ships, we will impose an even higher economic cost, taking out three of yours." According to CENTCOM, after the IRGC fired at two Navy warships, U.S. troops took aim striking three Iranian crude oil tankers, with one of them located off the coast of Karg Island near Iran's key oil exports. One U.S. official telling Fox that the IRGC can't build more tankers, and they know it, that this puts them in a tougher economic spot. And Reuters reporting that Iran only has another 2 months' supply of gasoline. It's according to a source there.
10: It's Fox's Alex Hogan at the White House. A small bit of hope in the midst of tragedy. Two people rescued alive in Nepal, while thousands more people are missing and over 1,300 killed in catastrophic floods.
12: A woman was found submerged underneath a building, found alive 10 days after the deadly flash flood ripped through villages along the Himalayan border between Nepal and China. Crews gave her water and a blanket before rushing her to a hospital. Meanwhile, another miracle, a man was found inside a 740-foot tunnel at a hydropower project. Crews from across the world, including the U.S., are focusing on 12 projects across Nepal where 900 workers are missing. About 500 are believed to still be trapped inside various tunnels. Officials believe the disaster was triggered by a glacier collapse that sent waves of ice, rock, and water just rushing towards those nearby villages.
10: Fox's Stephanie Bennett. America's listening to Fox News.
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18: There could also be some kind of agreement that includes psychiatric commitment. who adopted teens to share their
19: journeys. The charges could also be dismissed entirely. This trial included 5 weeks of testimony and about 40 hours of deliberations over 6.5 days. Clancy does not deny killing her three children back in 2023, but her attorneys argued during the trial that she had been suffering from postpartum psychosis. Prosecutors argued she acted deliberately and planned the killings.
10: That's Fox's C.B. Cotton. A high school football coach in Tempe, Arizona, is out of a job and behind bars after police say he opened fire on another driver during a road rage incident. 30-year-old Natrell Quante Curtis faces charges after a nearly two-week investigation into the August 21st shooting. Police say they didn't have to look too hard to find a suspect.
18: When
10: they got to the scene of the shooting, they found scattered car parts, two spent bullet casings, and a black metal cup.
18: A message brought to you by Adopt U.S. Kids,
10: Coach Curtis,
18: the U.S. Department of Health and Human Services, and the
10: 21 middle school students.
20: You said you'd never buy your kid candy from
10: Plains,
20: the checkout
10: Tennessee.
20: Aisle.
10: The Knoxville News
20: forget extra diapers.
10: All suffering from heat-related illnesses
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22: The rain has come to an end this evening. It's going to be hot and humid overnight with temperatures only falling into the upper 70s to start out your Sunday. More scattered afternoon and evening thunderstorms tomorrow, high 93. From the Action News Jax First Alert Weather Center, I'm meteorologist Sarah Canty for 104.5 WOKV.
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0: Welcome to Coast AM. I am Lisa Gar, and it is a great pleasure to be with you tonight on this Labor Day weekend, where we're out on the coast here of California, Southern California, about 800 miles off the coast is a hurricane lurking. I went tonight to look at the waves that were just crashing 10 and 12 feet over the highway, and there were so many campfires out and so many people looking at this beautiful phenomenon of nature happening, and we're going to be talking about that tonight. We're going to be talking about what is lurking out there in our seas, in our lakes, in our forests, with an incredible cryptozoologist, Jason Offit. Jason is the author of the book Worlds, The World's Monsters, and this is one of several books that he's written on these incredible monsters and creatures across all seven continents. And he has been chasing American monsters and chasing North American monsters. Now he is chasing world monsters. And this particular book tracks over 150 new creatures from every corner of the world. I'm very excited. I'm very excited for this interview because Jason is a teacher. He's a journalism teacher at Northwest Missouri State University. So he gets to teach us tonight about these wonderful paranormal beings. We will be back right after this break. 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

0: Welcome back to Coast AM. I am Lisa Garr. My guest is cryptozoologist Jason Offit. He hunts over 150, in this particular new book that he has, The World's Monsters. He has hunted over 150 new monsters, and this particular book has wonderful illustrations of these accounts of these monsters from around the world. The Mongolian death worm and the orang pendek and the man bat of Briggs Road. Can't wait to hear about these stories. Welcome to the show, Jason. Thanks for joining me.
1: Hey, Lisa, thank you so very much for having me on. I'm looking forward to it.
0: Absolutely. So I just have to ask you, just being a teacher in Missouri and in Maryville, Missouri, where do you go from teaching journalism at Northwest Missouri State University to writing about monsters? Why?
1: Well, it all goes back to my childhood. Monsters have been something I've been interested in for a long time. We had an independent TV station when I was a kid that showed a lot of monster movies on the weekends. So I was glued to the TV half the time. And then when I was about 7 or 8, I've always been a news junkie. There were stories in the Kansas City Star about Momo, the Missouri monster in Louisiana, Missouri. And I was so excited because here was a monster I'd been reading about, and it's now in the newspaper in my home state. So that solidified my love of monsters.
0: Have you ever seen a monster?
1: You know, I've seen some things that I can't quite explain, but fortunately, none of them monsters. You know, people are always like complaining about you know, Bigfoot. If Bigfoot's real, everybody's got a camera in their pocket. You know, we'd have a better picture of them.
0: Right.
1: If I ran into a Bigfoot in the woods, that is the last thing I'm thinking about doing is pulling out my phone and taking a picture.
0: But people do it with UFOs. They see a UFO and they pull their phone out right away and they try to take pictures of it. I mean, we've seen several pictures of strange phenomenon in the sky because they've been captured by phones.
1: Right. Well, right. And I would be a lot more eager to take a picture of a UFO because it's probably going to be a lot closer than a Bigfoot. Farther away,
0: yes,
1: than a Bigfoot. Bigfoot's going to be closer to me.
0: This is true. Plus, if I saw something that was a bat man or a man bat, I would pretty much run as fast as I possibly could.
1: That's what a normal person would do, yes. Well, not pulling out their phone.
0: Or a Bigfoot. Yes, exactly. So, but you seem to find people all over the world that give you these personal accounts of these beasts, and then do you have them illustrated by someone who listens to the descriptions and everything?
1: Well, after the book leaves my hand for the publisher, I get some say in things, but I got no say. I have no say really with a lot of the art, the artist especially. And I'm glad I don't, because the ones that they found are fantastic. They generally go from what personal accounts or historic accounts have been and put them down on paper. I think the artwork is fantastic.
0: It's fun. And you break this down by continent. So where would you say would be the continent with the most monsters?
1: I'd probably go with Asia or Africa, the two biggest continents on the planet. Mm-hmm. One of the things about monsters that people don't get, they think, wow, we're, you know, today in our society, we've got satellites, we've got cameras everywhere. There can't be any way monsters can hide from us. And, well, just the United States alone, it's like 42% of the country's uninhabited. We've got lots of forests and mountains and deserts, mm-hmm, that people just don't, we'll drive through them, but we don't live there. So there are plenty of places like monsters to hide, or for monsters to hide. And so if you look at Canada, when you look at Asia and the vast swaths of forest land in Africa and South America, there are lots of habitat for monsters.
0: Right. There is a lot of land for monsters and water as well.
1: I didn't even touch on water. We've got 95% of our oceans unexplored. There can be anything down there.
0: Yes. Yes, it is quite. There is so much to explore and so many different things to see. But what do you think qualifies a monster? I mean, there could be some pretty mangy looking coyotes out there that you would think are scary looking. What qualifies it being a monster?
1: A monster is, I'm gonna go with the unknown factor. In the case of all the monsters that I've written about are monsters that have been seen, have been reported, but they're unknown to science. I could have called them cryptids, but I think the word monster is a lot more fun.
0: What's the difference between monsters and cryptids?
1: There are a lot of cryptids that are, I mean, monsters, when you think of monsters, it's something dangerous. It's something evil. There are a lot of cryptids out there that are just, to me, just animals, and they're not really truly monsters. But again, the word's a lot more fun. I think really the real monsters on the planet, the only real ones, are humanity. But we can be pretty mean.
0: I could agree with you, my friend. I could. What's the most common monster and what's the most common cryptid?
1: The most common one, I gotta go with the big hairy guy, mm-hmm. Bigfoot.
0: Monster or cryptid?
1: I'm gonna go with cryptid. Although around the world, monster has, some of them act quite monstrous, but going through, the indigenous stories from indigenous people around the world, Bigfoot's generally considered another human, another branch of humanity. So I don't know if I'd put them too much in the monster category. I'm going to put them more cryptid. Bigfoot has been seen on every continent except for Antarctica and on small islands around the world. Sri Lanka's got Bigfoot stories. New Zealand's got Bigfoot stories. They're everywhere. And a lot of these stories originate way back before we know of that people, communicated between continents or even between other sides of the same continent. And how did they come up with the same story of this creature unless they actually saw something?
0: Right. And to the same description, the same experience type of thing. Have you ever found the cryptids or Bigfoot to be aggressive, to kill, to be dangerous?
1: Well, there have been some stories in the U.S., especially people who have shot at them. Bigfoot has become aggressive. The most aggression in at least in North America that Bigfoot has been reported showing is rock throwing, and that tends to be more of a warning than anything else. The more aggressive Bigfoot types, the Australian Yowie is extremely aggressive. So it would depend on the continent.
0: Or the abominable snowman.
1: Right. There's another one. I spent some time writing about the Yeti, because that's another one that I've been fascinated by. And it's fascinated, America, at least since Tom Slick and Sir Edmund Hillary discovered stories of the Yeti, back in the '50s.
0: Tell me what fascinates you about the Yeti.
1: It's close to us. It's close to us.
0: North America, you mean?
1: Mm-hmm. And it's bipedal, two eyes, human-like appearance, human-like feet, which is one of the things that makes me lean toward a branch of humanity is apes don't have feet like that. Those are large human feet. And the fact that, like I said, the indigenous peoples around the world consider them a different type of humanity. Some of the evidence that I've really liked hearing over the years is Bigfoot samples, whether it be stool, hair, blood, whatever, that have been DNA analyzed, come back as human with some anomalies. Dr. Melba Ketchum ran into that. There's a UFO, or not UFO, but a Bigfoot researcher in Alberta, Canada, who ran into that. There was a case of Zaina, the Alma, in Russia. She was, you know, the Almas, they're big.

0: are real, where you actually have had the hair samples and so forth studied, right?
1: Right.
0: And
1: and it's what's been purported to be there. Mm-hmm. I mean, there are many cases of, there was one case in the, I believe it was in Nepal or Tibet, that they had some Yeti, you know, sample from a Yeti, and they were positive they did, and they had DNA tested, and what they found out is it was a bear. It was a bear that was thought to be extinct, so it did do something good.
0: Right.
1: Yeah, right?
0: Are they assuming that these, some of these cryptids or yetis could be partially human? Or derived from...
1: Well, one of the thoughts is that they might be extant, you know, pods or tribes of Neanderthal that survived.
0: That's what I was going to say.
1: And I mean, given that anatomically correct humans have been around for like 300,000 years, and the Neanderthal, you know, supposedly died out about 50,000. I mean, the coelacanth, the dinosaur fish, was thought dead for 65 million years, and they rediscovered it in the 1930s. So it, I mean, we might have some Neanderthals walking around.
0: Why wouldn't we?
1: Yeah, I agree.
0: Evolution, of course, and then we have massive natural disasters that would have taken them out. But there, we find them in fossils. We find them in, and we put them in museums and so forth. But why wouldn't there be some evidence of DNA that could be potentially walking around? But why are they so covert? Why do they not come out and make themselves more known?
1: Well, if you were sitting back on the edge of humanity, hidden at this point, looking in on how we behaved, how we treated not just the animals around us, but the world and each other, I'd be kind of hesitant.
0: Right. Well, yeah, seeing the speed of things and so forth, they're deep, deep, deep in the woods or in lakes or places that don't tend to have a lot of, inhabitants, that doesn't have a lot of city life. What would they be possibly? It's not like they're getting stuck in a city. They're deep in the woods.
1: Well, right. Actually, there are Neanderthals around us all the time, and it's us. Mm-hmm. There are a lot of humans that have Neanderthal DNA. Baramanu, the Baramanu from Pakistan and eastern Afghanistan, is described as a Bigfoot, but it's thought to be a surviving colony of Neanderthal. There's also another group in Russia, having problems remembering the name right now. When you do more than 700 monsters over the last
0: you gotta keep them straight.
1: Can't quite keep them all straight, but it's a Russian Bigfoot in one area that they, you know, people think that it's very well, from description and behavior, could be a Neanderthal.
0: So, question for you. Do you still teach journalism at Northwest Missouri State?
1: Yes.
0: And in your teachings of your journalism students, do they know that you write books about monsters?
1: Yeah. Yes, I think probably I have some students listening to me right now. Hi, guys.
0: And then do they think about this?
1: We have a lot of nice talks. We talk about Bigfoot's, ghost, UFOs. They are extremely interested, as I am in the paranormal. I offered a number of years ago, and I'll offer it every 5-6 years, a class called Paranormal Journalism.
0: Ooh.
1: And one of the things that has bugged me, and I wanted to write, I was a print journalist. I was a newspaper reporter for 17 years, and I was interested in all these paranormal things then, but you know, back then you really couldn't write a lot about the paranormal. But I wanted to, so that's what I did when I started teaching. But I've noticed for years that if there's a news report about a UFO sighting, they'll play the X-Files theme. If it's a story about a ghost, they'll mention Ghostbusters. If it's a, mm-hmm.

0: A story about Bigfoot. The newspaper will mention Harry and the Hendersons, and that no matter what else the story does, if it treats the people who've seen these paranormal entities, if they have seen them, and the newspaper or the journalist treats them right, they're already discounting them by bringing up pop culture. So I wanted these students to be able to write about paranormal topics as straight-laced as they would about a city council meeting or a car wreck, and they did a great job.
1: Well, I mean, we've seen that come out with Disclosure and UFOs and Congress. And I mean, there has been a lot of legitimacy around the UFO phenomenon. Now, do you anticipate the same thing happening around monsters and cryptids and yetis?
0: I would really hope so. One of the things that has always bothered me when it comes to UFOs, I get why a government, if they knew about it, would hold that information back. And is the information holding, or are they holding information back? I'd say, of course, all the governments in the world are. But why would they do it about a Bigfoot?
1: Unless
0: why would
1: they
0: do
1: were,
0: it about a man bat? How is that going to hurt society?
1: Well, unless these things are harming people and here and have incredible technology, which that's doesn't seem to be ever reported, right?
0: Right.
1: What's the most reported thing from when you've interviewed people that have reported accounts of these, you know, eyewitness accounts of these monsters and creatures and jungle dinosaurs? What's the theme that happens?
0: Well, it's generally people will see them. And either one of three things will happen. One, the monsters may attack them. That is actually fairly rare. Two, the monster will ignore them. Or three, the person will run away. Which I like number three.
1: Yeah. I like number one. I like the rarely attack part.
0: Right. That's a good one, too. That is a good one, too.
1: Well, it's interesting because they don't tend to be as big of a threat, or you've never heard. I mean, I don't know. You could tell me if you've heard of anybody being abducted by a Yeti or a Bigfoot.
0: Well, there was a case. The man's last name was Wallace in Canada. I believe it was in the 1920s. He was in the wilderness and was sleeping in a sleeping bag. And all of a sudden he was lifted in the air and on some creature's shoulder and was taken away. And when he was finally put down and got out of his sleeping bag, he was with a family of Sasquatch. And he was feeling from how they were behaving that he was picked as a mate for the juvenile daughter.
1: Oh, my goodness. We can't hear him. I want to hear more about this one when we come back. We will be back with my guest, Jason Offit. His latest book is called Chasing the World's Monsters. And we'll be back with more conversations about that when we come back. 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
3: Fox News, I'm Deborah Valentine. U.S. envoys Steve Witkoff and Jared Kushner plan to meet with Ukrainian President Zelensky today amid a renewed push for peace. We get more from Fox's Jill Nato in Washington.
4: Both Russia and Ukraine called off airstrikes against each other's capitals through the weekend, while Witkoff and Kushner are in the region.
3: The two U.S. envoys met with Russia's president on Saturday. Russia's foreign minister called the talks productive and useful. Two people have been pulled alive from the rubble 10 days after catastrophic flooding struck Nepal. Fox's Stephanie Bennett.
5: A woman was found submerged underneath a building, found alive 10 days after the deadly flash flood ripped through villages along the Himalayan border between Nepal and China.
3: A man was found inside a tunnel at a hydropower project. Over 1,300 people are confirmed dead. Thousands more remain missing, including 75 Americans. 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
16: The rain has come to an end this evening. It's going to be hot and humid overnight with temperatures only falling into the upper 70s to start out your Sunday. More scattered afternoon and evening thunderstorms tomorrow, high 93. From the Action News Jax First Alert Weather Center, I'm meteorologist Sarah Canty for 104.5 WOKV.
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1: Welcome back to Coast AM. Love that song, Adam, because it is a Saturday night. It is Labor Day weekend. I am so glad that you're with me tonight because we get to talk about those fun things that go bump in the night and sometimes during the day. But that's why you listen to Coast, because you love this paranormal conversation, anything that has to do with the fringe, the wild, the unknown, the dark, the scary, the fun. So we're going to continue this conversation when we get back with Jason Offit, and his books are including the North American Chasing American Monsters, Chasing North American Monsters, and his latest is Chasing the World's Monsters. We will be back when we come back after the break. 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

0: Welcome back to Coast AM. I'm Lisa Garr. My guest tonight is Jason Offit, and we're talking about his latest book, Chasing the World's Monsters. Jason, if people have been reporting sightings of Bigfoot for so long, why isn't there more evidence, science-based evidence around this particular phenomenon?
1: Yes, that is something that... That's one of the arguments against Bigfoot, which is when it comes to the paranormal, when it comes to everything, I lean towards science first. That's why when a lot of researchers are going with the interdimensional Bigfoot or the interdimensional UFOs, I'm like, wait a second, let's science prove that flesh and blood Bigfoot doesn't exist before we go on to something like interdimensional. And it's the same with UFOs. Let's disprove nuts and bolts craft before we jump to something else. It's a great point, and I understand it. One of these things should have been hit by a car a long time
0: ago. Or something more that we can see. But there are plenty of people's sightings. And is that why you did the book?
1: Well, that's one of the reasons, because if given the footprints, and it's one of the things that Dr. Jeff Meldrum, the Bigfoot community lost a big supporter and researcher when he passed. But one of the things that convinced him that Bigfoot, there was something to Bigfoot, was the fact that the footprints, the dermal ridges and the footprints, the way the foot apparently moved when it made that footprint was, you couldn't fake it. It would be almost impossible to fake.
0: So explain that. What do you mean by the way it moved?
1: Oh, well, you step, where does the weight start? When you walk, how does the foot react to moving your weight forward on the foot?
0: Mm-hmm.
1: And that can all be told by the footprints left behind. And I got the name wrong earlier. It's Albert Ostman was the guy who got kidnapped by a Sasquatch. Wallace was the Bigfoot hoaxer back in the 1950s.
0: Okay.
1: And he had footprints that fooled a lot of people. But they were just wooden blocks, and they were easily cast off as being fake. And a lot of these other prints can't be. With the Skookum cast, which has showed where a Sasquatch had sat. The butt print, the ankle. Of all the other evidence with the eyewitness accounts, which eyewitness accounts aren't. 100%, of course, but somebody could be put in jail with that amount of evidence,
0: right?
1: And we have that, and it's being ignored, which I get. Extraordinary claims, that sort of thing. I'd hate to see one of these creatures or fellow humans. I would hate to see one of these be killed, but that's what's going to have to happen for science to say, hey, wait a second, these things are real.
0: Why haven't they been killed yet? I mean, if there have they been hunted, have people ever tried to bring one in?
1: There was that's a great story that Art Bell had back in the 90s.
0: Mm.
1: A hunter from Texas, he shot one. He shot and killed it. And when he went and looked at the body, it was so human-like, he just buried it and didn't say anything about it for years because he thought he was shooting a creature, a monster, and what he shot, he thought was more human than anything else. That could be part of it.
0: Did he ever go back and dig up the remains?
1: Trying to remember this from back in the 90s when I listened to the show, but, no, I don't believe he did. He did give Art a map, though. Art never got down there.
0: Well, you were telling me the story before of the man that got kidnapped by the tribe of Sasquatches, but his account was it was not, well, tell me a little bit more about it.
1: Okay, again, yeah, it's Albert Ospin. It was in the 1920s in British Columbia, sleeping in a sleeping bag, and he was all of a sudden lifted and thrown over the shoulder of a creature, and this creature walked, I don't know, it was a day or two maybe, and when he got out of his sleeping bag, he was amongst a bunch of Sasquatch, and they would not let him leave. And it was a looked like a family unit. And he finally got loose because he had a can of snuff, and the largest Sasquatch was fascinated by the snuff. So Ostman gave the Sasquatch his snuff can, and it made the Bigfoot sick, and he was able to. Through all the retching and fit that he threw, he was able to escape.
0: That's the story that you, I mean, yeah, that's folklore. And those stories get handed down over time. And they could be real. They could be, some of these monsters could have walked this earth, and they now could be either extinct or hiding in plain sight, basically, but hiding very well so that we really can't see them. But I do want to hear more stories about this. What was the most, of all these people, did you interview a lot of them yourself, the people that saw these monsters?
1: Well, the with all my books, I did some, but when you come when you go from the U.S. and that's a problem enough given how big it is with my first book, Chasing American Monsters, mm-hmm. and then reaching out. I had a really hard, it would be a really hard time getting a hold of somebody from, from Afghanistan right now. So,
0: right.
1: A number of these stories, especially in the later book, I go through a lot of news reports.
0: Ah, okay. So you're gathering these stories from all over. What stood out to you the most? I mean, was there one specific person that stood out to you the most that made a real impact on you, that you believed them, that you, there was something different about their story?
1: Well, not individually. The thing that really always stands out to me, and this comes from all my years reporting, is, did this person have anything to gain? And then did they try to gain something after they released the story?
0: Right.
1: I'm going to trust those people they told me the truth. At least the truth that they saw. One of the accounts that I put a lot of faith in, a cryptozoologist and adventurer, Adam Davies, who wrote the foreword to Chasing the World's Monsters. I've got a piece in there. Very nice man, by the way. I've got a piece in there about the Orang Pindak from Sumatra, which is a small Bigfoot. And the case involved, he had an expedition that was out in the rainforest, and they split up, which, you know, Scooby-Doo tells us don't split up, but they split up and not his section. He'd been looking at this thing for a long time, but the people who split from his group, actually encountered a couple of Orang Pindaks, and they were exactly as described. They were shorter, human-like, orange's fur, and they were extremely timid of the humans, and were able to scamper away. But I think the humans were probably as shocked or more than the Orang Pindaks were. But given the people and given where they were and what they were doing, that sounds pretty valid to me.
0: Mm-hmm. Yeah, I mean, there are so many stories specifically about the Bigfoot, but what about the Loch Ness? I would say that's the next most told about being, is the Loch Ness Monster or the Bermuda Triangle, and those types of stories tend to have gained popularity because they have been told so many times.
1: Right. Well, and Loch Ness, of course, is one of those that absolutely fascinated me as a child. And I remember you know, Scholastic Book Club order form came out. I remember, I don't know how old I was, but I grabbed the book on the Loch Ness Monster that I saw. It's the first account that was written down was in the 1700s, St. Columbo, Catholic saint, was in Scotland and found some, ran across on the shores of Loch Ness, or at the River Ness, found some locals who were, you know, in trouble. There was one of their fellow fishermen was in the water being attacked by a monster, and through the sign of the cross and a demand from Jesus said, you know, leave this man be, and the monster swam away. And, you know, that was the first printed encounter with the Loch Ness Monster, but it had been seen before that, and it, of course, seen after that. A couple of troublesome things for me is, one, the surgeon's photo from 1934 turned out to be a hoax, the people thought it was for a long time, and it wasn't until the 1990s when a guy who was a boy at the time who helped with the hoax, it was his toy dinosaur and his toy submarine that they used to make the model. He admitted that it was a fake, but that cemented what a lake monster is supposed to look like. However, that doesn't account for all of the evidence since then. So many of the sightings.
0: Yes.
1: We have a dozen or more sightings a year. There have been some absolutely incredible, sonar images. There was a picture taken, I believe, in the 60s or 70s, an underwater photo that showed a large creature with what, you know, looked like a flipper from a plesiosaur.
0: Mm-hmm.
1: So the problem that I have is, given right now how much attention has been on Loch Ness for decades and decades and decades, one should be more sightings, because it's got to come up to breathe. Two, even though the Loch is a very large, deep lake with an opening to the ocean, there can't just be one monster. There's not just a Loch Ness monster. There's got to be a breeding population. And if there were a breeding population, you'd see little Nessies, you know, frolicking in the shallows.
0: Well, so, I mean, they've been seen in multiple different lakes, different parts of the world. They have been reported as being able to stay underwater for long periods of time and having that ability to breathe in water and air. So there's,
1: but then if they die, if, you know, when one dies, which one has to at some point, you know, they would probably float to the surface.
0: Though? I mean, not if they're both air and water breathing.
1: Well, I, you know, that's a
0: we
1: good
0: could
1: question.
0: Hypothesize all night, right? But that's
1: right. The but point. The thing is with that interest me, you know, in doing my books, especially the farther out that I reach, there are Nessie type monsters in China, in Sweden, in South America, in Australia, Africa, Canada. They're all over the place, and they all look the same. So it's one of those deals. Is there something to it? If, you know, just like Bigfoot, just like ghosts. I mean, ghosts have been a part of every culture's belief system since time began.
0: I wonder if we really did discover these were real, and maybe there's a particular one that lives at a particular lake, and that people can go visit it. Would that being get hurt? Just like, you know, the elephant exhibit. I mean, the elephants, they people know about them. They're massive, mysterious creatures, and they get abused.
1: Right. No, of course that's what's going to happen. When I was a kid, we had an amusement park. It's still there, called Worlds of Fun in Kansas City. And one of my favorite things as a young child was going to watch the dolphin show. They had bottlenose dolphins, and they were just majestic creatures. And then by the time I was a teenager, I'm like, this is just sad. They're kept in this small tank.
0: Right. You know,
1: they're used to the ocean. Oh, it's just awful. So would that happen to Nessie? Would that happen to Sasquatch?
0: What do you think?
1: Put in a zoo.
0: Yes. Oh, well, I mean, you could put them in a zoo, but would no.
1: Yeah, I don't know. One thing, you know, about Nessie, I'd really love to find out that there is a Nessie, and maybe we, you know, put them on the endangered species list enough that they populate enough and get off the endangered species list that they might be on a menu somewhere. I want to know what they taste like.
0: Oh, no.
1: Yeah.
0: No, not at all. What about them being UAPs or any type of interdimensional being? Do you think that they could be?
1: Now, when it comes to interdimensional, as I said before, that is, for me, the last place I'm going to go until we scratch off every terrestrial reason off of the list. I'm not discounting it. I'm just wanting to take care of, is it a flesh and blood animal first?
0: Right.
1: Okay, and that's with all aspects of the paranormal.
0: It could be, though. I mean, I think that if you were to look at something like this that is outer worldly, and if it maybe has a connection with UFOs or UAPs, wouldn't that make sense? Because it's the same behavior patterns.
1: It really would. It really would. I really am intrigued by, and he's not the first nor last to have ever talked about this, John Keel, the famous journalist who started writing about, the paranormal and anything weird, the guy who wrote the Mothman prophecies, he had an idea that there were window areas where in certain places at certain times, the barrier between the worlds is just thin and they, things will step through. And, you know, that's what he said about Mothman. Mothman was here and then he was gone. Well, maybe there was a window area that he stepped through and then he went back home. Again, I'm not dismissing this stuff by any means. It might very well be, you know, the answer we need for all of these, you know, paranormal phenomenon.
0: Maybe it is, though, portals that open. I mean, where there's planetary alignments that make entry points easier or the veil thinner in order for these types of things to inhabit our areas. I mean,
1: right. Yes. What the one thing that, you know, we are not as smart. Human beings aren't as smart as we think we are. There is so much to just this planet, not the universe, but just this planet that we don't have a clue about.
0: Yes, you are so right. And we are going to come back and find out more. And I want to hear about your ghost stories and your big animal and monster stories. Please give us a call coast to coast. We'll add the phone numbers here at the beginning of the hour. We will be right back. You're listening to Coast to Coast AM.

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6: Retaliation. I'm Deborah Valentine, Fox News. Central Command says U.S. forces carried out strikes on Iranian oil tankers after Iran launched missiles at American warships. Fox's Alex Hogan reports from the White House.
7: The head of U.S. Central Command giving Iran a warning, saying if you shoot at U.S. ships, you will face a higher price. So CENTCOM in the Middle East today announcing this news that after the IRGC fired at two Navy warships, U.S. troops took aim striking three Iranian crude oil tankers, with one of them located off the coast of Karg Island, which is near Iran's key oil exports.
6: The strikes came nearly a week after the U.S. and Iran resumed attacks following a month of relative calm. U.S. envoys have met with Russia's Vladimir Putin in the hopes of restarting peace talks with Ukraine.
8: U.S. Envoy Steve Witkoff and Jared Kushner were at the Kremlin meeting with Vladimir Putin behind closed doors for more than 3 hours Saturday. No breakthroughs were announced, but Putin's foreign policy advisor called the talks constructive and useful. The two men meet next with Ukraine's President Zelensky. Both Russia and Ukraine called off airstrikes against each other's capitals through the weekend, while Witkoff and Kushner are in the region. But both sides have been stepping up deadly aerial attacks against the other over recent weeks. Jill Nato, Fox News.
6: The August jobs report found the U.S. added 162,000 jobs last month. Acting Labor Secretary Keith Sonderling weighs in on Fox's The Big Weekend Show.
9: President Trump wanted to celebrate Labor Day big. And how did he do it? By tripling expectations. All the economists said between 50 to 55,000. And what happens? We triple it to 162,000.
6: The U.S. unemployment rate holding steady at 4.1%. 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
11: Senior Medical
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11: Analyst,
13: Charities
11: Dr.
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13: Is there.
11: The Miracles
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10: or ensure they
12: Hello,
10: don't lose
12: everyone.
10: Their homes.
12: This is Ainsley
10: we
12: Earhart.
10: Are there to
12: Thank
10: help
12: you for joining me for the 52-episode podcast
10: the
12: series, The Life
10: we
12: of
10: all
12: Jesus.
10: Deserve.
14: We're
10: Catholic Charities
14: Jesus.
10: Jacksonville,
14: Stacey
10: founded
14: Keith,
10: in faith
14: Aston,
10: and
14: Michael
10: focused
14: York,
10: on
14: and
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17: Two people rescued
16: up,
17: alive in Nepal 10 days after catastrophic flooding killed over 1,300
16: fast.
17: People.
16: Especially
17: Fox's Stephanie Bennett has the
16: it
17: details.
16: It can mess with your head,
18: was found
16: making it harder to think clearly or make big calls in the moment.
18: Alive 10 days
16: know what
18: after
16: alcohol
18: the deadly flash
16: can
18: flood
16: be before
18: ripped through villages
16: night.
18: Along the Himalayan border
16: Learn more
18: between Nepal
16: at the facts,
18: and China.
16: Your
18: Crews gave her water
16: org.
18: And a blanket.
19: This message was sponsored by the Florida Department of Children and
18: Meanwhile,
19: Families
18: another
19: and the Florida Association
18: man was found inside a 740 foot tunnel
15: control.
18: At a hydropower project.
15: You know, you could hit
18: crews
15: pause
18: across
15: when
18: the
15: you
18: world,
15: needed
18: including
15: to,
18: the U.S., are
15: or
18: focusing
15: hit
18: on 12 projects
15: like
18: across
15: that time
18: Nepal,
15: you knocked
18: where
15: down that wasp's
18: workers
15: nest.
18: Are missing. About 500 are believed
15: or
18: to still
15: time
18: be
15: you
18: trapped
15: forgot to roll up your windows
18: tunnels.
15: In the car wash.
18: Officials believe the disaster was triggered
15: Fantastic.
18: By a glacier collapse that sent
15: yeah,
18: waves of ice,
15: a remote
18: rock,
15: control
18: and water
15: would have come in handy then.
18: Well,
15: life doesn't always
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15: give you time to change the outcome.
18: Missing,
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20: back
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22: The rain has come to an end this evening. It's going to be hot and humid overnight with temperatures only falling into the upper 70s to start out your Sunday. More scattered afternoon and evening thunderstorms tomorrow, high 93. From the Action News Jax First Alert Weather Center, I'm meteorologist Sarah Canty for 104.5 WOKV.
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1: That is such a beautiful song by our Dolly Parton. Such an iconic storyteller through her song. I just heard recently that they're naming 9 September 25, which is 925 Dolly Parton Day, because that was her famous song, 9 to 5, and movie. And so, thank you for playing that, Adam. All right, well, we are continuing after the break with our guest, Jason Offit. We're going to be asking you for your questions, not questions, but stories. I want to hear your stories. Have you seen one of these cryptids or monsters or Nessie anywhere? Have you stories or experiences, questions for Jason when you will come back? So please give us a call. You heard the numbers, and we will be back with Coast to Coast AM right after the break.
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0: Welcome back to Coast AM. I am Lisa Gar. We just passed 11:11:11 here, which I love. I do love our topic tonight, Jason Offit. He's talking about the world's monsters, and in his book, the most latest one, he's done the American monsters and North American monsters. This one, he examines creatures and jungle dinosaurs and giant birds drawn from cultures worldwide. And I asked before the break, has anyone ever seen one of these creatures? Have you ever had an experience with them? And we're going to take your calls. And I have just a question before we go to our callers, Jason. Do you feel that if we did have this sighting of one of these caught into a photo, how would it change what you do or the way people think about these types of creatures? Would they call them monsters anymore?
1: Well, photos. This is where I have a real problem. Anything can be done with images nowadays. It was pretty easy to tell if something was fake. Wait a second, that's not a UFO. That's a hubcap somebody threw in the air and took a picture of. But nowadays, especially with the influx of AI, any photos or videos are getting so hard to determine what's real or not. I just have a problem. If it's a live broadcast of a Bigfoot crossing the road and something real is happening that I can put it next to, that's a different story. A picture's not going to do it for me. I like I said before, we need a body.
0: At this point, yeah, I understand. All right, let's go to some of our callers here. Greg in Remsen, New York. Hey, Greg, do you have a story or a question for Jason?
2: I got a question for Jason.
0: Okay.
2: This is about a creature, and it's the ancient Alaskan people talked of it, supposedly. It's called a Kushika. Kushiga, and it's supposed to be a half man, a half land otter. And the ancients said that when this creature was around, their people would disappear because of it. And I don't know much about it, and I never researched it, but if you know anything about it, Jason, is it half man? Which part is half man? And is this real old fashioned lore?
1: I'm not entirely sure. I do remember in my second monster book, Chasing North American Monsters, I wrote of an Inuit story from Alaska about a creature that could appear as an attractive human and attract people toward the water, where it would turn into an otter. It was kind of a were otter, and it would drown them. And it was such an interesting story that back when Charlie Sheen was going through his tiger blood phase, he actually took people up there to go look for it. They didn't find it, but it's a it's a story from Alaska that Yeah, I don't know which half is which.
0: Well, I mean, that's a great question, but you've heard of these and you have some type of story for every single one of these, which makes sense. You've mentioned some of the monsters that could supposedly be extinct animals. Could you tell us, you mentioned something about the bear, right?
1: Right. It was a Himalayan, I believe it was a Himalayan brown bear that, short-faced brown bear maybe, that was, that had been declared extinct. And they found what they thought was DNA fur, and it turned out to be this bear, and it's not extinct anymore. And that's one of the things that I think is going to be found, hopefully, fingers crossed, around the world. The problem, we don't know, like I said, we don't know as much as we think. About an average of 18,000 new species of animal are found every single year. A lot of them are, maybe birds or insects or fish, but we have mammals, we have some big animals that are found. In 1977 is when the megamouth shark was rediscovered. And that's like 18, 20 feet long. It's not a small creature.
0: Oh my God.
1: So I think maybe like the thylacine. There have been so many reports of the Tasmanian tiger over the years that has been declared extinct for decades that it's going to show up again, I have a feeling.
0: Yeah, yeah. We've got a caller here west of the Rockies, Aishas from Maui. How's it going out there in Maui?
3: Oh, hey. Oh, we're just waiting for the storm to hit.
0: Yes. Is it pretty quiet or is it pretty stormy?
3: Well, I'm on Maui, so I think it's going to hit south of us, but anyways, or west of us. But anyways.
0: Yes.
3: Yeah. No, it never hits the storms, and it really never hit Maui for some reason. Anyways.
0: Well, good.
3: I grew up in upstate New York. Actually, it's kind of funny because it's Lake Ontario, which I guess is now Lake America. But anyways, I went around the corner. And I almost ran over this thing. It was like 20 feet tall. It was real tall and skinny. And everything I listened to describes it as a Wendigo. I don't know if they're from that part of the country or not, because I think they're from like Lake Michigan area.
0: Wait, first of all, how can you almost run over something 20 feet tall?
3: Well, I came around a blind corner going home.
0: Almost hit it.
3: Yeah, almost, and it was in the middle of the road. It skirted out of the way, and then I go, what the heck? And I stop and pull over, and this thing was like 20 feet high. It was like tall and spindly. It had like, I don't know, it was like a grayish white color, real tall and spindly, nothing like I ever seen before. Well, when I stopped to pull over and look back, it was gone.
0: Wow.
3: But it was right near a small body of water, real, real small body of water, like a pond, near Lake of America, Lake America.
0: Right.
3: Actually,
0: right.
3: Lake Ontario.
0: Uh-huh.
3: But I didn't think they were seen in this part of that part of the country.
0: Have you heard of a Wendigo, Jason?
1: Right. A Wendigo is, it's what supposedly happens, when, someone becomes a cannibal. It is their doom to transform into a large ravenous beast who must feast on human flesh. And that's just its punishment for its sin. And, it's a, Northern U.S., but mostly Southern Canadian thing. And, 20 feet is a lot. I don't take, I was driving in central Missouri a number of years ago, and I popped over a hill, and there was a llama standing in the middle of the road. So not a lot surprises me when you're driving.
0: But it was just a llama.
1: Just
0: a wild llama. Well, I wanted to ask you really quickly about the Mothman. We talked about it a little bit before the break. What does the Mothman reportedly look like?
1: It is a 6 to 7 foot tall. It's been, generally seen at night, so it's described as black, but it has red glowing eyes, wings. It's human-like, and it can fly at incredibly, incredibly fast speeds. It's been seen not just in Point Pleasant during the, at the time of the collapse of the Silver Bridge back in, I think, what, 67? But it's been seen around a lot of other disasters as well. And it's been seen quite a bit over the last 10 years in Chicago. And there haven't been any big disasters other than, the White Sox, but I don't know why it's been seen there, but
0: Do you have a picture of Mothman in the book?
1: I think maybe in my first book there may be a picture.
0: Okay. And it's just like it's a Yeti, right?
1: Oh no, it is a humanoid creature. It's not all covered with hair, and a lot of detail hasn't been seen because, like I said, mainly it's at night. But it is a winged humanoid with glowing red eyes, and it can fly up to 60, 70 miles an hour. It's followed cars before.
0: Not something you would want to see flying above you.
1: No, the one winged thing that is Bigfoot-like is in Washington State. It's called Bat Squatch.
0: Ooh.
1: It's looks like a typical Sasquatch, except for it's purple and it has wings.
0: Purple. Wow. And how many people have had accounts of this?
1: Oh, probably a half dozen, maybe. It's you know, not like it's a wingless cousin. It's only had a few.

0: But people, it happens to people all the time, and they at least want to run away, these beasts. They want to go the opposite direction. All right, let's go to Sherry in Fredericksburg, Texas. Sherry, do you have a question or a comment for Jason Offit?
1: Yes, thank you, Lisa. Yeah, Jason, I have a question regarding Bigfoot. I remember something about if you want to win their confidence, give them some fish that you've caught. They value fish, and I would guess it's probably because, if this is true, because they're not easy to catch for a Bigfoot, maybe, because they're awfully heavy for damp ground, you know. Is there anything to that?
2: I'm not sure about the fish, because, I mean, grizzly bears, you know, fish, they feed on fish, and they are huge animals as well. There have been a lot of stories that I've heard about people feeding Bigfoot, not just fish, even though Bigfoot stories about fishermen tend to be about the Bigfoot stealing their fish. But, you know, just feeding, you know, giving it fruit, or any sort of type snack, and it will bring you a present. So, yeah, these things, and I'm going to say if they exist, even though in my head, I think they do. That is a human-like behavior. And
0: having a trade?
2: Right.
0: Well, I mean, that's based on how, I mean, we formed our entire nations on trade. So it's a behavior that keeps things moving forward. Mm-hmm. It just doesn't have to be specifically human.
2: Well, right. You give me this, I give you that, and you give me more of that.
0: Mm-hmm. Right. Or I threaten you. Yes. Yeah. Right. Well, I think that's fascinating. And also, you know, to know how to barter maybe with these beings so that you can have more level of communication would be fascinating. Let's talk to Hector in Tucson, Arizona. Hey, Hector, do you have a story for Jason or a question?
3: Okay, so I was in Payson, Arizona, which is, Prescott, Arizona, which is halfway between Phoenix, Arizona and Flagstaff. And I lived up there, and it was a winter night. It was in November, and my buddy and I went for a drive, and it was snowing, and like all the roads, and these back roads were all snowed out, and you could tell there was no cars there. Mm. And we had pulled over, and we were listening to music, and we were like, yeah, ow! And we did these cat calls, kind of like, and then there's a cliffside. It's a major cliffside. Like, it's a beautiful sunset cliff. And underneath us, something goes, chop, and it mocked us, but it was so heavy. This was a very big animal, and it wasn't an owl. It wasn't a bear. It wasn't a mountain lion.
0: Did it sound human?
3: No, absolutely not human. This huge, and we were in shock, and we didn't speak for about 2 miles. My buddy got in his car. We went in reverse, and we were, it was so cold, and it was snowy, and this thing yelled back at us. It was amazing.
0: Wow.
3: It was not a human.
0: It must have been super loud.
3: I would imagine this thing was bigger than a bear. It had deep, deep chest, and it goes, and it yelled at us. We were in shock. And that's in Arizona. And there's a lot of stories here in Arizona about Sasquatch.
0: So you and your friend both heard this?
3: We both heard it. We were both in shock. We were both speechless, and we did not talk for about 3 miles. We were trying to process what had just happened.
0: Uh-huh.
3: And it was all snow. There was no reason for anybody to be back there. It was about 2:30 in the morning. And like we said, ciao. We both saluted. And then all of a sudden, this animal, this big chested thing from beneath us, screamed back at us very deep.
0: Do you feel it wanted anything from you?
3: No, I feel like we kind of surprised it, because we had shown up in the middle of nowhere, and it must have been doing whatever it was doing, and we just happened to show up in its territory, and we were saluting, and this beast just went, and it yelled right back at us, and it was

0: huge.
1: Wow.
0: In
1: well,
0: Arizona, there's not animals like that.
1: No, I mean, especially what, and so it didn't hang around it, or you didn't hang around.
0: No, we were in shock. We stopped. We froze. We walked back to the car, and we were so slow to walk because we were in the snow, and it was black ice and everything. We were like, no way. Like, what in the world? Because there's nobody out there. We were about 12 miles from any cabin.
1: That's terrifying. I mean, were you scared?
0: We were terrified. We were in shock. We didn't speak. And every time we tell that story, we're like, dude, do you remember that time?
1: Yeah.
0: And we just kind of stop, and then we reflect, and then we don't even talk about it because it just isn't real.
1: It's unreal. Yeah. That is a great story. Thank you so much for sharing. And I know there's probably a lot more people like you out there that have had experiences like this. And for you, having this experience with this Sasquatch, have you ever had any other experiences like that, like UFOs or Fringe, anything else?
0: Absolutely. I'm so glad you asked. I was kind of torn between this other story. So I lived in Page, Arizona, which is on Lake Powell, and I worked at a restaurant. I have the children now. So I worked at a restaurant, and it was Thursday night football. It was late, and like my girlfriend picked me up. And so I lived on the Lachie Reservation, which is just down the hill from Page, Arizona. And my girlfriend and I were just driving. There was no big deal. She was driving. We were relaxing, holding hands. And we saw this guy that ran across the street. There's one post lamp at Lachie, Arizona, which is right at,
1: the street. We have 30 seconds.
0: Okay. Anyway, this man had dreadlocks and he had no clothes on, and he ran across the street and he jumped inside of a hill and jumped over the fence, and he was not human, and he must have been a shapeshifter, and that was in Page, Arizona.
1: Mm-hmm. I believe you, my friend. Well, thanks for sharing. And I know anyone who's had these experiences, I'd love to hear from you. Give us a call after the break. We will talk with you and be back with my guest, Jason Offit, after the break. 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
1: I'm Chris DeMeo. U.S. envoys meet with Russian President Vladimir Putin in the hopes of restarting peace talks with Ukraine.
2: U.S. envoys Steve Witkoff and Jared Kushner were at the Kremlin meeting with Vladimir Putin behind closed doors for more than 3 hours Saturday. No breakthroughs were announced, but Putin's foreign policy advisor called the talks constructive and useful.
1: Fox's Jill Nato. The White House taking a victory lap this Labor Day weekend after the release of the latest jobs report. It showed 162,000 jobs were created last month.
3: President Trump wanted to celebrate Labor Day big. And how did he do it? By tripling expectations. All the economists said between 50 to 55,000. And what happens? We triple it to 162,000.
1: Acting Labor Secretary Keith Sunderland on Fox's The Big Weekend Show. 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
4: You ever eat something and just know this took time?
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4: rushed,
5: that night and
4: you can taste
5: it a few weeks later.
4: I grew
6: you
4: up
6: know
4: around
6: those lines about
4: food
6: peaches and trees.
4: Someone cared.
6: He borrowed
4: and
6: those
4: honestly,
6: from
4: it's
6: a 1953
4: song
6: called Lovey
4: After
6: Dovey
4: a crash,
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9: Say, has anybody told you about Coast to Coast Dan tonight?
10: Hey, what's bothering you, pal?
11: Coast to Coast is
10: you know
11: one of those
10: me, Jason. I'm a
11: by-the-book
10: kind of guy.
11: Mysteries.
10: Oh, I know.
11: We'll look at
10: I
11: Bigfoot.
10: Drive the speed
11: we'll
10: limit. I take my vitamins.
11: We'll look at
10: sort your socks alphabetically
11: we'll
10: by color.
11: Blue comes before brown, Jason. We aren't heathens.
10: But something's got you bothered.
11: Coast to Coast
10: it's
11: AM.
10: Not
9: it's
10: Jason,
9: the best
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9: to Coast
10: scammed,
9: AM app is here.
10: Well, it looks bad on YouTube.
11: So let me make
9: well
11: things better
9: iPhone.
11: For everyone.
9: For
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9: Coast
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14: The rain has come to an end this evening. It's going to be hot and humid overnight with temperatures only falling into the upper 70s to start out your Sunday. More scattered afternoon and evening thunderstorms tomorrow, high 93. From the Action News Jax First Alert Weather Center, I'm meteorologist Sarah Canty for 104.5 WOKV.
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1: 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I am Lisa Garr. 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Catherine Woodward Thomas, who is the late, great Catherine Woodward Thomas, created Conscious Uncoupling. We did a great interview with her on there, and that's up there as long, along with many different scientists and really great, great shows that people have listened to for a long time and love. 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All right, we're going to be back with my guest, Jason Offit, when we come back. World's Monsters, Chasing the World's Monsters is the name of his latest book. And I'm Lisa Garr. We'll be right back.
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0: Welcome back to Coast AM. I'm Lisa Garr, and my guest is Jason Offit. He is the author of the latest book, which is Chasing the World's Monsters. Before that, Chasing American Monsters and North American Monsters. Jason, I haven't asked you about the devil pig in New Guinea. Do you have any stories about that particular monster?
1: Well, the devil pig was seen by an explorer from England, and it is a pig-like monster with sort of, it's the description, tapir. I might be mispronouncing this South American monster wrong, but it's got, it looks pig-like, and it's got a little bit of a trunk. Mm-hmm. And it was known by the natives, which is one of the things that absolutely drives me crazy about the Western world from history, as long as we've been around, is the fact that we ignore what the locals say. I mean, these people have lived around these creatures,
0: right? The folklore, the stories, yes,
1: right, exactly, and we ignore them. And this was one of them. The devil pig is also called Monkton's Gazeka. It's a the guy was in Papua New Guinea. He was a British man. He was in Papua New Guinea and heard what was like. It's a herbivorous pig like animal. It's got a short trunk and it looked like a tapir. And he journeyed there, and on the top of Mount Albert Edward, he found the devil pig. He encountered it. They didn't capture one. They didn't shoot one, or they encountered it. They didn't capture. They didn't shoot it. But he came back with stories of it, and everybody made fun of him. They called it Monkton because that was the name of Captain Charles A.W. Monkton. Gazeka. Gazeka was a 1905, a popular 1905 play, The Little Micus in England. And it was the Gazeka was the name for an unknown beast discovered by a drunken explorer. And nobody ever gave him any credit whatsoever, even though this 5 to 6 foot long, nearly 4 foot tall, you know, pig slash elephant, type creature with a horse's tail, had been seen for centuries by the locals.
0: Wow. Yes. And that's folklore for you. I mean, that's great. That's stories that are handed down. A lot of great stories coming into our lines here. Let's go to our Alberta, Canada. Tim Alberta, do you have a story to share with Jason?
2: Jason, Lisa, great voice. Boy, I sure like listening to you. Yeah. I'm in Alberta now, but I was born and raised in Vancouver Island, and I had an encounter with my native buddy. We used to hang around the reserve quite a bit, the rivers and stuff, but we had an encounter there in the early 60s. That's the first time I saw Sasquatch. He told me the name, and I had to keep asking what the name was because it was just hard to pronounce, but that's what it was. Sasquatch became Bigfoot. I said to him, hey, how come you people haven't, you know, the natives haven't told us about this? Like, he said, oh, you'd shoot them all like you did the mountain lions in Vancouver Island, which, you know, he wasn't wrong about that. But moving forward, logging. Our crew were night logging, and when we got up to the setting and got everything running and turned the lights on, there's a Sasquatch Bigfoot right in the middle of the logging show where we actually pulled the logs out of the hill slope, and he went running.
0: Oh, and you saw him, like your whole crew saw this?
2: My whole crew, there was five of us that actually saw him. And he bolted and he did that, the wooden horse in the gym where you put your two hands down and you flip your legs over the wooden horse, bolting or something. Mm-hmm. Yeah, that's what he did over the logs. These are big logs. This is like first growth on Vancouver Island. This would be in the early 1970s. Mm-hmm. And he went running. And we saw another one cross a road. It was a real wet November evening. We're heading down, and it was just getting dark. And he crossed the road in front of the Crummy. That's a logging bus that carries all the crew members. And Mount Sicker. Go to YouTube, Mount Sicker Sasquatch or Mount Sicker Bigfoot.
0: Mm-hmm.
2: We saw one up there, this kid, this young man, I can't remember his name, but he's got a video up there from, I don't know, about 5 years ago. And he saw one in this clearing, this a logged off clearing. And there's a girl missing from last October, Comox Lake, Vancouver Island. There's a base close there, Comox Air Force Base. She's missing way up Comox Lake, Ashley Bosma. And she was missing in October. She was hiking and camping up to the lake, and she's still missing. And boy, I just, you know, I've read about it, and I just, you know, you get a feeling of that about that. I flew ultralights all around that area when I was posted there in the 1980s, ultralight airplanes, those rickety things. And I've been around that area, and, you know, her missing just gives me the creeps, and it could be tied into this.
0: Right.
2: Ashley Bosma.
0: Well, I mean, you have definitely a lot of great stories there, and it seems you spend a lot of time in, you know, logging in forestry. And if a whole entire crew saw this Bigfoot, did they ever say anything afterwards, or did you have anybody else that's, you know, spoke about it since then?
2: Yeah, we sure, but it's, you know, really commonplace because it happens quite often. On Vancouver Island, there's sightings, especially now with phones and that, you think there'd be actually more videos. But it's scary. It's scary when this happens. And, you know, the time, the moment, you just, you know, maybe you don't have your phone with you or whatever. But Vancouver Island is a hotbed for this stuff. And it's amazing that more people or investigators haven't gone there to do more research. I mean, my whole family's come across these things at some time in the last 70 years.
0: Wow.
2: So I thought... Good to know. Not the only one, that's for sure.
0: Good to know. All right, well, thanks for your call, Tim. Appreciate it. Let's see. Do you have any comments about those, Jason, about people that have seen them in Vancouver Island in that particular
1: area? Vancouver, yeah, well, he's absolutely correct. Vancouver Island's a hotspot of Bigfoot encounters, and you know, why more people aren't investigating it there. I totally agree with him.
0: Mm-hmm.
1: There should be. There are Bigfoot has been seen in every state in the U.S., every territory and province in Canada, every state in Mexico. But there are some places that are hotspots, and that's one. And, you know, if science would and I don't mean to bash on science, because like I said earlier, I love science, but if they would get off their duff and focus on this, you know, this phenomena, you know, go to Vancouver Island, go to, East Texas, go,
0: bring a camera, for God's sake, because we can't.
1: Well,
0: no,
1: take
0: photos
1: a camera.
0: Of these people. Take night vision camera. All right, let's go to, actually, speaking of Vancouver, Brian from Kent, Washington. Hi, Brian. Do you have a particular story to share with us in Vancouver?
3: You're talking about the Albert Osman case where he was kidnapped by the creature.
1: Right.
3: That wasn't a Sasquatch, probably. That was a Tracon, which is a different creature. They're malevolent. They're evil. And he's lucky he got out when he did, because they would have put him on the menu and eaten him if they used him for what he wanted, what they want out of him. Most people have never heard of them, including Bigfoot researchers. But
0: have you ever heard of that?
1: Including me. What is this called again?
3: It's called a Tracon. 6 to 8 feet tall with very... Ugly face, very sinister looking, and
0: have you seen this beast?
3: No, but Dr. Matthew Johnson has, who's written several books on it, and I know him. Most people have not heard of this creature, but it's out there, and it's far back in the woods, because it took it on the chin, the Native Americans and also the Vikings at an early age, and they went back in the woods farther, so you don't see them very often. But the Sasquatches hate them. They just despise them, want nothing to do with them. But that's probably what happened to Osman. And possibly down Ape Canyon when those miners had the battle for Fred Bet, that might have been Tracons as well.
0: Hmm. Interesting. I get that the Sasquatch are not malevolent beings. From the stories that we've heard, they seem to be pretty just scared of humans as well. So it's very, it's interesting that you explained a group there that is. Well, thank you for calling. Appreciate that. Let's go to Earl in Minnesota. Earl, do you have a comment or question for Jason Offit?
4: Oh, I've got three witnessed occasions. One's the Bigfoot, the other the Thunderbird, and the other is the bat creature. I live in Minnesota, and one night on the way home, we saw this bat creature flying over a field, right keeping time with us, going down the road 55 miles an hour. He's about 100 yards, not even that, away from us. And he was flying about 30 feet above the cornfields where these deer are always out there. We got a huge deer population. And I looked at my wife. I said, "You see that?" And she goes, "Yeah, see it. What is it?" I don't know. It looks like that bat creature that they were talking about down in Chicago up on top of the building to me.
0: Was it large?
4: Was
0: it large?
4: Yeah, it was huge. It was at least 12 feet, 15 feet in length. Flying, the wingspan had to be over 20 feet wide. He was huge, but he could have picked up a deer and took off a small deer with it in the air, probably. But
0: you and your wife both saw this?
4: Did I what?
0: You and your wife both saw this?
4: Yes, we both saw that. And then we both saw on that same road in the daytime, about probably 12 years ago, probably 15 years ago, we were coming back from town, and there's something in the middle of the road way up ahead, and it's a long straightaway, cornfields on both sides. And I was, well, there was a coon there earlier, and then we got closer. Here, there's two big bald eagles, and I thought there's a bigger bird that the two big bald eagles were fighting over this big boar coon that probably weighed 50 pounds, and the eagles were getting their butts kicked. And this bird, he didn't have to fight them too much. He grabbed the coon and took off with it in the air, and it even didn't even take him 100 yards with the wingspan he had to leave the eagles behind, and the dust was carrying that coon at the same time.
0: And raccoon?
4: That was amazing. My wife was with me that day, and she was like, "What the hell is that?" I don't know. We're getting closer. We're going to find out real quick. It's in the middle of the road, you know?
0: And wow. What experience.
4: That was the middle of the day.
0: That is the middle of the day. So what an experience. You've seen these several different times. I mean, it does have to do with what the areas you're in. It's not populated cities. Maybe that's just the point, but you really had a couple of witnesses there. Have you ever heard of this, Jason? Any of
1: the Thunderbird sightings? They've been all over North America. There have been cases. There was one in Pennsylvania back in the 1800s where a huge bird picked up a 12-year-old kid in the yard. If it wasn't his mom running after him screaming, and the thing dropped him, and, you know, he probably would have been taken away. The description of these Thunderbirds, which were across the country in Native American lore, match the Territorn, which was the largest bird in North America during the Pleistocene era, during the Ice Age. It was basically a condor on steroids. These things had a wingspan of, an airplane.
0: Wow.
1: A turboprop airplane. And they have been seen into modern days. So can something from that era has still survived? We kind of talked about this earlier, that there are so many places that they could have a breeding population that we'd never know about. So why not?
0: Right. We would, yeah. And we would not know, because it's definitely something that's kept quiet, secret, away, out of the way of, it's hard to believe that there's anywhere left on this here earth that isn't been touched by humans, but they stay in maybe very extreme areas that humans can't get to very easily, so they could stay out of the way. It is something that there is a lot to explore here. And let me take one more caller. Our friend Scott here from Utah. Do you think you saw a Sasquatch?
5: I think it was a Jersey Devil, based upon what I've described to others who were more familiar with it.
0: Okay, what is it look like?
5: Well, you know, I was riding down the road on my motorcycle through cornfields. I was on the Ohio-Pennsylvania border there, and right at dusk, and so it was kind of hard to see, but it looked like a coyote in the middle of the road, like a dog just sitting upright. And so I slowed down because I wasn't sure which way it was going to go, and I didn't want to run it over, of course, and then the thing just flew straight up into the air. I'm not even kidding, and the one direction I didn't expect it to go was straight up in the air. Of course, it flew straight up in the air, and it surprised the heck out of me. And I don't know what else to say. I told that story. I didn't know what it was. And since then, you know, I told the story, and people think it was the Jersey Devil. I've seen some images, some renderings and such, and it was very, very similar. I'm not sure, but it was definitely very, very wild.
0: Well, I believe you. I believe you. Wow. Thank you so much for sharing, and appreciate your enthusiasm. So, Jason, what do you do next? How do you take these accounts and these great stories and give them a forum, give them a place for people to express, just like our friend there just did?
1: Yeah, well, I mean, that's what I've tried to do to do with the books, and I'm always open. I've expressed this in my books and on my website that, you know, anytime somebody wants to contact me with a story, I would absolutely love to hear it, because I know if you see something that you're not quite sure about, it's personal to you, and you want to get it out to make sure that, hey, I'm not seeing things that aren't there. Other right. people have seen them as well. So yeah, if anybody out there has got any sort of stories whatsoever, I'm on a lot of the social medias. I've got a website, jasonoffit.com, and please get a hold of me.
0: Excellent. Well, thank you so much for being my guest tonight. Appreciate it. And the website is exactly his name, jasonoffit.com. And you can also check it out at the Coast to Coast AM website. And you can link to his website right from there. All right. When we come back, ghost stories. We get to have a lot of those. Get ready for those ghost stories. And I want to hear from you again as well after this next break and into the next hour with our next guest, which is J. Allen Danilek. We will be right back. 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
7: 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This is Paul Harvey.
8: Calm is over. I'm Chris DeMeo, Fox News. U.S. forces striking Iranian oil tankers after Iran launched missiles at American warships. This, as a new report claims, Iran only has a limited amount of fuel left thanks to U.S. sanctions.
9: We know, according to U.S. Central Command, that an aircraft carrier and a guided missile destroyer evaded these attacks by Iran. And the head of Central Command saying this in part online, quote, "If you shoot at two of our ships, we will impose an even higher economic cost, taking out three of yours." According to CENTCOM, after the IRGC fired at two Navy warships, U.S. troops took aim striking three Iranian crude oil tankers, with one of them located off the coast of Karg Island near Iran's key oil exports. One U.S. official telling Fox that the IRGC can't build more tankers, and they know it, that this puts them in a tougher economic spot. And Reuters reporting that Iran only has another 2 months' supply of gasoline. It's according to a source there.
8: It's Fox's Alex Hogan reporting from the White House. A small bit of hope in the midst of tragedy in Nepal.
10: Two more people rescued in Nepal 10 days after devastating floods struck the country. A Chinese man was pulled from a tunnel early Saturday while a woman was rescued from a mud-filled home. A massive wall of water along the Nepal-Tibet border last month killed at least 1,300 people. 5,000, including 75 Americans, remain missing. Rescue teams from several countries, including the U.S., are searching for survivors.
8: That's Fox's Chanley Painter. Meantime, two people are killed and 10 missing after a mudslide in eastern China. It follows days of torrential rain brought by tropical storm Sodel. About 600,000 residents have been evacuated from risky offshore and onshore areas. And two pilots are dead after their jet crashed during an air show in Greece. The crash happening about 40 miles outside of Athens. 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
13: Hey, pal.
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2: The rain has come to an end this evening. It's going to be hot and humid overnight with temperatures only falling into the upper 70s to start out your Sunday. More scattered afternoon and evening thunderstorms tomorrow, high 93. From the Action News Jax First Alert Weather Center, I'm meteorologist Sarah Canty for 104.5 WOKV.
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1: Welcome back to Coast AM. We have to, on every show that I host, Adam has got to play a Boston song because it is my all-time favorite rock and roll band in history. And so we get to, real music. Guess what we're going to talk about next? We're going to be talking about ghosts. And I love J. Allen Danilek's perspective. He says, the concept of and the belief in ghosts has transcended every culture, every tradition, leading one to suspect that there actually might be an underlying fact behind the mythology. There is a reason it has existed and crossed cultures and time and traditions, because possibly ghosts exist. And this book is called Ghosts Explained, an objective look at the paranormal. J. Allen Danilek is my guest, and we're going to talk more about this phenomenon of why hauntings and the psychology of ghosts and these non-interactive and some interactive manifestations have existed for so long across so many cultures across time. We will be right back. 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

0: Welcome back to Coast AM. I'm Lisa Garr and having a great time here tonight. We get to talk with J. Allen Danilek. And I love the fact that he's got this question that he's posed is, why do we have ghosts that have been spoken about through so many cultures, through so many religions, so through time, traditions? And do they really exist? Because they have been in the narrative for so long. And what are ghosts? What sort of people are ghosts? So welcome to the show, J. Allen Danilek. Jeff is his name. And we'd be glad to ask you that question. Welcome to the show.
1: Well, thanks, Lisa. I appreciate being here.
0: Absolutely. Absolutely. So what do you see or define as a ghost? I mean, there's so many different apparitions. What do you think?
1: Yeah, a lot of people kind of lump it all together, every sort of paranormal entity as a ghost. But in my book, I define a ghost as a human personality that is basically stuck in the physical realm, can't move on from there. So a ghost is always a once human being.
0: Stuck, you say. Do you think it's a choice, or do they want to move on?
1: Well, it depends on what their motivation. Some of them are stuck. I think that they're either afraid to move on. They may fear punishment. Some of them are, they have a mission. So some of it might be voluntary. A lot of it is short term. Like, they might only be here for one or two visitations and then they're gone. Others can stay around for decades.
0: So there's attachment, right?
1: Yeah, a variety of reasons that people might choose to stay behind. Another important thing that keeps people behind is that once they pass, sometimes they want to go to a place where they feel comfortable in life. So if it's a bar or a pub or the stage or wherever it was that they had their greatest moments, that's kind of where they're gravitating to, at least for a time being.
0: Or a home or things like that.
1: Exactly.
0: So tell me a little bit about your background. Have you personally ever had experiences with ghosts? What made you become interested in them?
1: Well, I was kind of a strange kid when I grew up. I was always into ghosts and flying saucers and Bigfoot and all that kind of stuff. And I just have always been fascinated by it. And as I got older and was starting to write, I thought, well, this is kind of a natural thing to write about, stuff that I was interested in all my life. So I just did the research, hung out with ghost hunters, people like that, and kind of got an idea how they do this. So that's been really interesting. As far as seeing a ghost personally, unfortunately, I haven't. It seems like it's not always that the believing is seeing, as skeptics point out. I believe in them. I just don't see them.
0: You mean even with your travels with ghost hunters, you've never seen or experienced evidence of a ghost?
1: Well, you'd be surprised that most ghost hunts don't produce very much. I mean, you can spend many, many hours in a dark hotel room or something and never have any experiences at all. Or you can just be going about your business and all of a sudden run right into one. So there's really, ghosts are notoriously uncooperative about showing up when they're supposed to. And you can hang out with ghost hunting groups, talk to them, and they might have a couple of things that happened over the last year or two, but it's few and far between.
0: What does a ghost hunter do? I mean, for example, do they have equipment? Do they look for certain things? How do they prompt or elicit a ghost?
1: Well, they have a wide range of equipment. I talk about in my book about how different cameras, video cameras, audio recorders, different sensors work. It's become very sophisticated, actually. They have a lot of technology they use now. But basically, the way they work is they get reports from somebody that they think their home or their business is haunted. And then they set up a time to come by and they explore the place. They try to find, if they're a good ghost hunting group, they try to find more rational explanations for different noises and things that they're experiencing. But if they become convinced that it's possibly paranormal activity going on, then they start setting up cameras and sensors They may, it depends on how big the team is, obviously. If there's only a couple of them, it's more difficult to cover the whole house. But a lot of teams usually have at least a good half a dozen people. And so they'd be able to cover larger areas. And they basically just go from, they just kind of go with their senses. If they feel that there's an energy in a particular room, or maybe it's unusually cold, they might go in there and do some audio questioning, or just set up cameras, maybe do some infrared photography, see if they catch anything. There's even in cases of people, if they think they're in the presence of a ghost, they'll actually ask the ghost if they will pose for them. And once in a blue moon, they get a response.
0: Right, so
1: So
0: they speak to
1: we're
0: them.
1: now.
0: Well, is there
1: Actually,
0: a difference between a ghost or an angel or a crossed over loved one, spirit guide, spirit animal? Do you have any way of defining these?
1: right. An angel or a spirit guide, these are other interdimensional beings that exist outside of our physical world. They're not necessarily human. In fact, angels have never been human. Many spirit guides have never been human, although some have been. But for the most part, ghosts are just a very separate category from these other spiritual beings. That also goes for what we call demons as well, the darker elements on the other side. So, yeah, a ghost is a very separate entity. And in fact, these other entities often are trying to assist ghosts in making the transition.
0: So there's guides that help these souls, so to speak, that no longer have a body, but they're trying to make touch or communicate with what they left behind.
1: A lot of times it does seem that they are really working with some of these entities to try to get them to move on, especially with people who died very suddenly, and or with children or somebody like that aren't really sure what's going on. Some ghosts, I think, are just very resistant, however, very obstinate, and it can take a long time for them to make that transition. It can be decades sometimes.
0: How do you get them to leave?
1: Well, sometimes you can change the environment so dramatically that they no longer feel comfortable there. So if you move into a home that was the former owner passed and they're still haunting it, and you start moving everything around, taking out walls, repainting it, or maybe even just bulldozing the place, once they lose that connection with their former reality, they often just get up and move. Sometimes you just have to ask them and say, "Look, I understand it to this used to be your house, but it's mine now, and you have no real need for it. And if you don't mind, would you just kind of move on? I would encourage you to do so." And sometimes that works.
0: Yes, you can have a dialogue with them, but what if they become ornery or they become scary or have you have nightmares or they are dangerous? How do you really exorcise a being, an entity from your space?
1: Well, the one thing I think that repels the more malevolent or negative energies is positive energy. So if you go into a place and you're putting out a lot of positive vibrations, a sense of love and lightness, a lot of times that will repel those darker energies, and they will leave. It takes, though, a special person to be able to do that. Not most people can do this. They see something scary, they just run. And that's the scream and yell. But for those who can keep their wits about them and actually engage these entities, a lot of times they're just very angry at their life. And you can just say, "Look, I'm sorry this happened to you, but you need to move on." Now, there's times that that's not going to work. And then you may need to move to other steps. Some ghost hunting groups have a process or procedure where they try to cleanse a house. Things like that. They might burn different materials and things like that are supposed to kind of drive the ghosts out. I don't know about that. I've never been in a situation where we had a negative energy that we had to deal with. But it's I would think that maybe that would work. I
0: Lucky
1: don't know.
0: you. No, that's great. I mean, I feel that the lighter that you are as a human being, or the more positive that you are as a human being, the more positive of these beings that you would attract, and then the more negative or dark that you tend to be, it's like attracting like. So it's group agreements possibly that they would want to come in on. How, and that's just maybe what you have to do is you have to say, okay, well, what do I really want to attract here? And what about Ouija boards and things like that? Can you bring in ghosts through those types of like traditional communication tools?
1: Well, I believe you can, but it also opens the door to a lot of other energies out there. So if you're going to use a Ouija board to contact a ghost, you got to be prepared for the fact that you might not get the ghost you're looking for. You might get something completely different. That's not to say everybody who plays with a Ouija board is in contact with the paranormal. I mean, it is a game after all. And sometimes you can just, you can in

0: think there are also people who believe they're mediums and they're really not. And there's also always scam artists out there too, but there are people who have been genuinely tested, evidential mediums who have been tested by in rigorous scientific tests, who have demonstrated that they can receive information that is generally correct most of the time. And this is information that you can't just research off a quick internet search. It's personal information that only the recipient would know, that the ghost is telling them. So I do believe there are actual genuine mediums out there.
1: Yeah, it's just like anything. I think it's just practice. The more you do it, the more you learn the communication that comes through. And maybe you're working with just one particular being. But more along that lines of questions about the exorcisms, how do you really get like these poltergeist types of things out of your environment? And what is a poltergeist? Is it a type of ghost or is it something completely different?
0: Well, there's a couple of different theories about what a poltergeist is. Some people think it is actually just an angry ghost or a mischievous ghost, maybe a child who just likes to have fun and just, can move objects. Another theory is that it's actually like a telekinetic energy that certain people put off. For example, if you're kind of high-strung and nervous person, that energy might actually manifest itself as poltergeist activity, or an actual ghost can use that energy from someone like that to manifest. They might not be able to do it on their own, but if they have someone around who puts off that energy, they might be able to utilize it. I say this because they've noticed that a lot of times poltergeist activity only happens around certain people. So if someone enters the room, all of a sudden there's poltergeist activity. Once they leave, there isn't any. So the idea is either they're doing it inadvertently, telekinetically, or they're attracting some entity which is using that energy to perform mischief.
1: I've noticed when somebody is unconscious or if they had a near-death experience or an accident of some kind, that these beings can come in and attach themselves to a person when they're not there. It's the opening, it's the best portal, like the gatekeeper's gone. Have you ever found that to be true?
0: I've heard stories of people who have had ghosts follow them from one location to another. Often this is maybe someone they knew in life. It could have been a child. It could have been a former lover or something like that that won't give up. And they will attach themselves. But more often it's a stranger. It's just a ghost that is attracted to someone's energy and this kind of basically feeds off of that. So they'll follow them around from place to place. And that can be much more difficult to get rid of and much more problematic.
1: Can you intend to become a ghost after your death?
0: I don't know. That's a really good question. I guess I won't really know the answer till I make my own transition. But I suspect that people who are into the paranormal, people who like to study it, may want to hang around for a while after they transition and see what they can do with it. I mean, if you're that curious,
1: You can make
0: it
1: the
0: might be
1: agreement,
0: worth it.
1: sure.
0: Sure, I'll just hang out for a while and scare Lisa with some throw books at her and stuff and see what she does.
1: Care. How about just like hang out and bring flowers and butterflies? I mean, does it have
0: Sure.
1: to be scary?
0: I'll do it.
1: There are such thing as evil ghosts than most people associate. Where throughout time, like you mentioned, every culture, every tradition has this theme of ghosts. Does the theme tend to be around fear and terror of these things?
0: I do believe it depends a little bit on the culture. Some cultures, like in the East, are more open to these entities and they're not quite as frightened of them. But here in the West, since ghosts are a big part of a lot of Hollywood horror flicks and things like that, we tend to assume the worst. So if we have some paranormal activity, we naturally fear it. It's a very natural human response to fear the unknown. It takes some kind of self-training to get yourself out of that mode, where you can look at them as just disembodied humans and not as something that's a threat or a danger to you. But it's not easy to do. It takes a lot of work.
1: I'm curious that somebody who wrote a book on ghosts, the Ghosts Explain, and the objective look at the paranormal, that you yourself have never seen a ghost.

0: Well, I've written articles about Bigfoot. I've never seen Bigfoot either. So,
1: You just have a fascination about it.
0: yeah, I think sometimes it gives you a better objectivity if you're not recording something that actually happened to you. Because if it happens to you, it's awfully hard to look at it objectively because it's a personal experience. But when you don't have those personal experiences and you're just listening to other people's stories, you can kind of look at both sides of it and say, okay, what's other explanations are there? So I think the fact that I haven't had these experiences makes me a much more objective observer, which makes it possible for me to record, write books like this.
1: Do you want to have that experience?
0: Oh, I'm fine with it either way. I'm not looking for it, but if it shows up like it does for most people, I'll go with it.
1: Okay. All right. Well, maybe tonight's the night. We will check back in with you in just a moment after this break. My guest is J. Allen Danilek. The book is called Ghosts Explain, an Objective Look at the Paranormal. We will be right back with this curious skeptic when we come back after the break. You're listening to Lisa Gar, and this is Coast to Coast AM.

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5: News, I'm Deborah Valentine. U.S. envoys Steve Witkoff and Jared Kushner are scheduled to meet with Ukrainian President Volodymyr Zelensky today in Kyiv amid a push for peace with Russia. Fox's Jill Nader reports it comes a day after the envoys met with Russia's president in Moscow.
6: No breakthroughs were announced, but Putin's foreign policy advisor called the talks constructive and useful.
5: The two sides have temporarily suspended attacks. Republicans hold their first ever midterm convention this week in the Lone Star State. Fox's Eben Brown.
7: Unlike presidential conventions, there will be no delegate count for nominations, nor will there be party platform debates or resolutions.
5: MAGA Incorporated, the super PAC linked to President Trump, has pledged $10 million in ad spending to support Republican Texas Attorney General Ken Paxton in his tight Senate race against Democrat State Representative James Tallarico. 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
17: The rain has come to an end this evening. It's going to be hot and humid overnight with temperatures only falling into the upper 70s to start out your Sunday. More scattered afternoon and evening thunderstorms tomorrow, high 93. From the Action News Jax First Alert Weather Center, I'm meteorologist Sarah Canty for 104.5 WOKV.
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1: 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Lots of great interviews coming up there. I have a best of with Wayne Dyer coming up, which is great. It was just recently his anniversary of his passing. And a lot of great, great interviews. So check that out. Tammy Hendricks is on there about communicating with her animals. She's going to be a guest on Coast to Coast soon, too. So check all that out on The Aware Show podcast. Look forward to seeing you over there, and we'll be back here on Coast to Coast AM right after the break.
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0: Welcome back to Coast AM. I'm Lisa Garr. My guest is J. Allen Danilek. His latest book here is Ghosts Explained. So, Jeff, how do you explain the ghosts in the Queen Mary?
1: Well, the Queen Mary has an interesting history. Not only did a lot of people enjoy being on the ship, which should be a natural draw, especially since they didn't scrap it after it was just no longer usable. But it also had a very serious accident during World War II, where it actually hit another British warship and cut it in two, and resulted in death of like some 400 sailors. So it already had that sort of dark history about it. I also think, though, once a location becomes haunted by a few spirits, it attracts other spirits, and it becomes sort of almost like a portal. And I think that might be one of the reasons that there's so many ghosts on board it.
0: So they stay, though. Is that one of the more haunted places that you are aware of?
1: Yeah. In fact, I actually went on board it and did a talk there one time. And it's an interesting place because you can walk around the deck at midnight and you can just feel there's people watching you. But yeah, I don't know why it would attract more than other people. I guess it's for the same reason that pubs and bars and things like that tend to attract ghosts. They just enjoy being on the ship. A lot of the ghosts on board are actually former crewmen. So I always thought that was interesting.
0: They liked it so much they never left. What about other more haunted places than the rest, like Salem, Massachusetts, or places in Boston? There's a lot of history there of these beings and founders that never maybe left.
1: Well, actually one of the most haunted places in America is Atkinson, Kansas.
0: Really?
1: Of all places, yeah. It has a reputation for having more haunted locations there than any other. So it doesn't really seem to have to be aligned necessarily with famous places. There are places you would think would be haunted quite a bit, like, for example, maybe the Capitol building or the White House.
0: Right.
1: There's not a lot of paranormal activity. Well, there is some in the White House, apparently, over the years. But it does seem like the fact that a place is a landmark or famous doesn't seem to be an attractive force for most entities. They more prefer places that they enjoyed in life. And I don't know how many, dead congressmen enjoyed being in Congress. It's kind of up to them. But
0: well, there's a particular bar in Boston, and it's right across from the gravesite where Sam Adams and many other very popular presidents have been laid to rest. And that is an area you could just stand. There's not only a bar across the street from it, but you can, right there in the middle of the city, stand and be at the graveside of these people. And it's a very festive area if you ever have been to that particular bar. It's very fun, but it's, it's right across from a gravesite of some of our founding fathers. Do you think that there's a way that we can determine if a ghost or an entity has good intentions, no intentions, bad intentions? Is there a way to determine that?
1: Well, for people who have that kind of sensitivity towards the paranormal, you can kind of sense the energy from them. And if you pick up a very negative energy or almost like an angry energy, you can sort of feel that. A lot of it is done almost instinctually, especially from people who do this for a living. And you can also pick up very positive energies too. So you can sort of tell when you're in the presence of something that is not dangerous. I don't think people are really in any great danger from a ghost. But
0: why do you say that, though? Because ghosts can do some pretty heinous things and include attachments that don't leave.
1: But when I think of danger, I think of actual physical danger. I've never heard of anybody being killed by a ghost or seriously injured, other than people like running to escape and they trip, maybe, but like that. People have been scratched apparently by these entities. I don't know if those are ghosts though, or if that's some other negative energy rather than a ghost. I don't think most ghosts have the ability to really manifest that level of malevolency, but there may be energies out there that do, and those could be potentially dangerous. But I think more of the danger comes from our attitudes towards them, because if you're someone who's easily frightened and you have a paranormal experience, you could have a heart attack or something like
0: right,
1: that.
0: Right.
1: Not prepared for it. So
0: is there a, are you able to tell the difference between a ghost or an entity and maybe a, an alien or extraterrestrial?
1: I haven't had any experience with extraterrestrials. I have had experience being around malevolent energies, and they have a very different feel than a traditional ghost does. A ghost has more of a, more of a neutral energy, whereas a what we would call maybe a demon has more of a darker, angrier energy. They're really, it's almost like a suffocating. But I'm not, I haven't really had anything to do with extraterrestrials. I'm just not really that convinced that that is the form that an extraterrestrial would take on to contact us. But I'm open to the idea.
0: But you are convinced of ghosts. You think that there is, or could there be, scientific evidence of a ghost?
1: Well, I don't know. Are you familiar with the work of Dr. Gary Schwartz out of Arizona? Mm-hmm. Well, he's actually done a series of tests where he works apparently with entities on a voluntary basis. Hmm. He sets up an ion counter inside of a dark box, and he tells the entity, okay, at 11 o'clock tonight, I want you to enter the box and then leave after like 10 minutes. And then he comes in the next morning and he can actually have a big jump in the ion count in that box at that time that he told him. So it, he's trying to find evidence to suggest that these entities are not only intelligent, but they're capable of taking instructions.
0: Communicating.
1: Doesn't he necessarily do it verbally. He can actually put the instructions on a computer screen and everybody leave the building. And then come in the next morning and find that whatever the entity was instructed to do actually did it.
0: Oh, I didn't know he was playing in those realms. So there could be scientific evidence of the existence of ghosts.
1: Well, absolutely. And certain photographs and audio recordings are very compelling. Mm-hmm. They're very difficult to explain. The problem is that It's very difficult to scientifically demonstrate ghosts because they're not a repeatable phenomenon for the most part. And there's always people who are questioning your methodology or that you're just cherry picking certain evidence and forgetting other things. So I think it's always going to be difficult to prove ghosts. But I suspect at some point, maybe we'll develop the technology or a machine that can actually detect them. That would be cool.
0: That would be really cool. But right now we have the Ouija board. Now, mm-hmm. have you ever worked with a Ouija board?
1: Well, when I was a kid, I played around with it a little bit. But
0: what was your experience like?
1: I didn't have anything happen. You know, I mean, I was like 16 years old, and it would fly across the board and stuff, and I thought, well, that's cool. But they have what's called an autonomous reflexes. So you can actually move things kind of subconsciously. Mm-hmm. And so if you want it to say no or yes, it's not impossible to move it there kind of unconsciously. However, I do, I have read stories of people who have contacted entities through it. A good example is the ghost of Flight 401 years ago, an airliner mm-hmm. crashed off Miami. And the guy named, I think his name was John Fuller, wrote a book about it, where him and his assistant got a Ouija board just to see if they could contact any of the crew. And they got a hold of the flight engineer who had died on the plane. And he described the circumstances of the crash, what led up to it. And it was really interesting that the information he got was only really known to the NTSB board who investigated.
0: Mm-hmm.
1: So, and then parts from the plane were used in other aircraft, and they would have appearances of the different dead flight crew would show up in whatever aircraft the microwave was in or whatever part they used. So it's really interesting how they got that information off the Ouija board.
0: Why would they use parts of the plane that crashed on other planes?
1: Apparently, there. I mean, maybe there's to save money, but parts of the plane was pretty intact. Apparently, yeah. About half the people on board survived, so it wasn't like a big smoking crater. And apparently, back then, microwaves. I think this is the early 70s. Microwaves were fairly new, and they were very expensive. So, you know, to save money, the airline would probably say, hey, it still works.
0: Right.
1: You know, why throw it away just because it was in a plane crash, you know?
0: I don't know. Do you think that certain times of the year, they're more likely to have ghosts and paranormal type of activity, maybe during Halloween or various types of the year when it gets darker earlier or anything like that?
1: Well, I do think there's an environmental element to it. Ghosts do seem to be more apparent in cooler weather, which is
0: really?
1: Usually later in the year. Yeah, they find that if it's very hot, very dry, it seems like they have more trouble manifesting. Whereas if you are in a more damp climate, more humidity. So there seems to be some sort of a electromagnetic element to it where they are pulling energy out of the air. And maybe in certain circumstances, it's easier to collect enough energy to manifest at certain times than it is in other times.
0: So places like New Orleans or, you know, various areas that are known to be big ghost tour towns, are those, they tend to be, yeah, there's a lot of dampness around those areas. That's interesting. So it's like a kinetic energy type of thing?
1: Right. Well, it's my theory is that a ghost is actually pulling ionic energy out of the atmosphere. And that's what it's trying to use to manifest itself. And if you have an environment where you have a lot of that kind of energy around those weather conditions, it just seems like it's easier for the ghosts, those ghosts who have that ability to actually make a manifestation. I mean, it's just a theory. That's why it's not proven or anything. It's just an opinion. But it seems to make sense that they would have to have some degree of interplay with the physical realm in order to interact with us. Otherwise, they would just be purely spirit, and we would have no idea they're there.
0: Right. So I understand that you are a professor at you teach a class at one of the Colorado universities, right?
1: I may have a beard that makes me look like a professor, but no, I have no degrees or anything like that. I just teach some classes at Colorado Free University on stuff like this.
0: This specific topic on ghosts.
1: I have done some ghost classes there, mostly about the photography, ghost photography, which I find the most interesting part of it.
0: Me too. What is some of the most fascinating photography you've seen of ghosts?
1: Well, you know, I just did a YouTube video on the oldest ghost photo that's considered authentic, the Lord Combermere photo. It was taken in 1891 in England. Of a study. And the guy who, Lord Combermere, was this retired cavalry officer who was being buried that day several miles away. And so the mansion he lived in was empty. But his one of the people living there set up a camera with a long exposure time. And when they came back and eventually developed the film, you can kind of see a figure sitting in the chair at the edge of the library. It looks just like Lord Combermere, but all you can see is really his right side of his torso and his head. The rest of him is invisible.
0: This photo, you could see that.
1: Yeah, in this photo, and people didn't know what to make of it at first, but and there have been people try to debunk it and think, well, so it was a servant or somebody who moved around a lot, and that's why you can't see it. But I don't know. It's according to the family, they said there was nobody in the house when they took the photo. And the guy in the photo does look a lot like Lord Combermere. So go check it out on my YouTube video and see what you think.
0: Do you get a lot of photo submissions of ghost types of photos?
1: I did years ago, because this book that I just wrote was kind of a reworking of a book I did back in 2004 called The Case for Ghosts. And after I wrote that book, and that sold pretty well, I did get a lot of people sending me photos. About 90% of them were anomalies. They were just insects and they caught in the flash, or they were just weird shadows that they thought looked like their aunt or something. But I did get a few of them. that were very convincing, and I would investigate them pretty thoroughly if I got one that I thought was a really good capture.
0: But yet, you've never had the appearance of a ghost in front of you.
1: Not that I'm aware of.
0: Not even on the Queen Mary or anywhere?
1: No, like I said, I can sense things like that, mm-hmm. but I don't seem to have the sensitivity. In fact, most people who see a ghost did not expect to see one. I don't know if you knew that or not, but of the tens of millions of Americans who claim to have seen a ghost, very few of them believed in ghosts beforehand or even expected to see one.
0: Wow.
1: So that to me, that's very strong evidence that this isn't just something
0: right.
1: that your imagination came up with.
0: Right.
1: So I think it's, but I'm ready to see one. So, you know, if you know any, send them over.
0: Well, I think you more than anyone would know how to summons a ghost. But when we come back, I want to talk about how to protect against these evil entities. And especially if we have one that we can't seem to get rid of, how do you exercise yourself against some of these evil entities? If there's, you know, any particular formula, it could be salts, it could be candles, it could be sage, it could be anything, but some of them are pretty darn stubborn. Okay, and what we're going to do is ask you for your ghost stories as well. Our wonderful listenership here, do you have stories of when you saw a ghost? As Jeff is mentioning, it's not usually when you expect it, but maybe you did. Maybe you summoned a ghost. Maybe you had experience getting rid of one, or you were shocked by a ghost. Do you, by the way, what is your website, Jeff?
1: It's ourcuriousworld.com.
0: Oh, that's a great website, ourcuriousworld.com. And do you ever have people submit their ghost stories there?
1: Not the stories. I've had people submit photos, and I have put them on in the past. I'm in the process of reworking the website now, but in the future, I hope to be able to show the various photos that have been sent to me over the years, and people can make their own decisions.
0: It's a community of people. If you have seen a ghost, you're almost like in a club with others that have seen ghosts too. I think almost everyone has.
1: Yeah, a really big club.
0: Or yes, exactly, or experienced it in some way. And as you mentioned, also it's something that kind of transcends other cultures and other religions, and mm-hmm. even celebrate it, just like the Day of the Dead does. It celebrates those that have passed on and gives them an opportunity to rise. All right, we're going to come right back. My guest again is Jeff Danilek, and we have his book, which is called Ghosts Explained, and we will be back with Coast to Coast AM.

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8: Peace. I'm Deborah Valentine, Fox News. U.S. envoys have met with Russia's Vladimir Putin in hopes of restarting peace talks with Ukraine.
9: U.S. envoys Steve Witkoff and Jared Kushner were at the Kremlin meeting with Vladimir Putin behind closed doors for more than 3 hours Saturday. No breakthroughs were announced, but Putin's foreign policy advisor called the talks constructive and useful. The two men meet next with Ukraine's President Zelensky. Both Russia and Ukraine called off airstrikes against each other's capitals through the weekend, while Witkoff and Kushner are in the region. But both sides have been stepping up deadly aerial attacks against the other over recent weeks. Jill Nato, Fox News.
8: Rescue efforts in Nepal continue after devastating floods took over the Nepal-China border. Fox's Chanley Painter with this report.
10: Two more people rescued in Nepal 10 days after devastating floods struck the country. A Chinese man was pulled from a tunnel early Saturday while a woman was rescued from a mud-filled home. A massive wall of water along the Nepal-Tibet border last month killed at least 1,300 people. 5,000, including 75 Americans, remain missing. Rescue teams from several countries, including the U.S., are searching for survivors.
8: The catastrophic flooding was reportedly triggered by a glacier collapse. The death toll from a mudslide in eastern China rose to 3 today after days of torrential rains. Brought by Typhoon Caudill, 9 others are still missing. The mudslide hit part of a village in Sichuan County in Yishangxi Province early Saturday, damaging a dozen houses. State broadcaster CCTV reported over 3,500 people in the country were relocated to safer places. 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
11: Hey, Jacksonville, it's Brian Kilmeade. 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
12: Having someone to talk to can change a life.
8: Republicans hold their first ever midterm convention this coming week in Dallas. Fox's Evan Brown reports.
13: Republicans are set to gather in Dallas this week for the party's midterm convention. It's a new idea brought about by President Trump. Wednesday and Thursday nights will feature speakers from the arena stage, with Vice President Vance delivering Wednesday's keynote, while President Trump speaks Thursday. Unlike presidential conventions, there will be no delegate count for nominations, nor will there be party platform debates or resolutions. Texas is, however, the state with a high-risk Senate race this November between Republican Ken Paxton and Democrat James Tallarico. Evan Brown, Fox News.
8: Voters in New Hampshire and Rhode Island head to the polls this week to choose candidates in several primary races. Fox's Kristen Goodwin has details.
14: Two former senators face off in New Hampshire's GOP Senate primary. Frontrunners John Isinew and Scott Brown. In the Democratic Senate primary, Representative Chris Pappas faces socialist challenger Karishna Manzur. The candidates are hoping to replace Democratic Senator Gene Shaheen, who is not seeking re-election. In Rhode Island, Democratic incumbent Governor Dan McKee faces a challenge by former CBS executive Helena Folks in the Democratic gubernatorial primary, while Aaron Gukian and Elaine Polino face off to be the GOP gubernatorial nominee.
12: To learn more.
14: Kristen Goodwin,
12: a message
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12: brought
14: News.
12: To you by Adopt
8: GoFundMe page is set up to help the parents of Lindsay Clancy has raised over $1 million.
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8: wrote
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19: The rain has come to an end this evening. It's going to be hot and humid overnight with temperatures only falling into the upper 70s to start out your Sunday. More scattered afternoon and evening thunderstorms tomorrow, high 93. From the Action News Jax First Alert Weather Center, I'm meteorologist Sarah Canty for 104.5 WOKV.
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1: Welcome back to Coast AM. We will be taking your calls in this next hour. If you have a ghost story or ideas or ways to get rid of ghosts that are not welcome, ask them who they are. My guest, Jeff Danilek, is J. Allen Danilek is the name of his as an author for Ghosts Explained. And it is an objective look at the paranormal. But his website, which I love the name of the website, OurCuriousWorld.com, stems from his true curiosity of wanting to have someone to talk with about ghosts. And there's a wonderful ways to email him there and start a dialogue. And you can check out the articles on his website. And it's just a wonderful place to have community around a topic that has lasted for many, many centuries, many different religions. And it's one of our true mysteries is, do ghosts exist? And if so, what's your story? We'll be back after the break. 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

0: Welcome back to Coast AM. I'm Lisa Garr, and my guest is J. Allen Danilek. His book is called Ghosts Explained. And quick question for you, Jeff. You mentioned you've been on a lot of ghost hunts. Are there do's and don'ts of ghost hunting if one chooses to try this on their own?
1: Yeah, I think there are. I mean, you have to be a responsible adult when you try this. You don't want to antagonize a ghost or try to call it out. That's not a good idea.
0: What does that mean, like antagonize? Say,
1: well, when there are people who will try to say, you know, come on out, talk to me, you know, leave, you know, they'll yell at the ghost, they'll call it names, try to get a response out of it, especially if they think it's an angry ghost. And this can really be very problematic.
0: Do not try this at home. Okay.
1: Yeah, definitely. Well, yeah, that's a place not to try it for sure. And then you have to really know your equipment. You have to be well organized. You have to know exactly what you're doing. And you just don't go around just shooting pictures of stuff. You got to kind of really have a plan. Look at the place before you start your ghost hunt. You know, really understand how the place is laid out. And also, don't go looking in a cemetery. Ghosts don't really like to hang out in cemeteries all that much.
0: Why do you say that?
1: Because it's not a place that they would have been comfortable in. It's a place where you're disposed of, essentially. So unless you were a groundskeeper at a cemetery or something like that. Now, I do believe that if you visit a tombstone of a loved one, that they are aware of you being there. And so they might hover about in that situation, but they're not going to hang out there on a normal basis.
0: Okay. So it's something that is, that makes sense, that these ghosts or these beings would come to something that's comfortable. Is there a difference between a ghost and an apparition?
1: No, I think those are just different names. Although an apparition can be more of a general term, more than ghosts, and an apparition can also be used to describe something that's not a human. It could be a ship or a plane or a train, something like that, which is obviously not human, but is still appearing as a ghostly entity.
0: I see. Okay. I love that you make it available on your website to be able to reach out to you with stories. Are you okay with us starting with the phones?
1: No, that's fine.
0: Great. Let's go to James in Florida. Do you have a question for J. Allen Danilek?
2: Thank you for taking my call, by the way. I love your show. I have one question to ask, and this has gone through my mind for so many years. I followed the Amityville Horror. There was a photographer that captured a picture of a young boy who looked, resembled the young boy that was killed at the top of the stairs. Back then, there was no AI, and they swore there were no children in the house. They caught an image of this child peeking out the door with red eyes. It was never debunked, but I do wonder, because Laura, you know, the ghost busters, the medium and all, they were there at that house. And I know they wrote a book about it and they got famous and all that, but I heard that was analyzed, that photograph was analyzed, and it was proven that it was an actual apparition. What's your opinion on that?
1: Yeah, I'm familiar with the photo you're talking about. There is some question as to whether the person in the photo was actually one of the team of ghost hunters that were staking out the house that just inadvertently got caught on one of the video cameras. So I don't know if I could use this, because you could say that it was really proven to have been the ghost of this kid. You're right, though, that the figure does resemble one of the older boys that was murdered in the house several years earlier. But again, it's very difficult to know for sure if the house was really empty, or if there weren't people walking around it. When you're doing a ghost hunt, you have people in different rooms, sometimes, and you're not always sure where everybody is at any given moment. So it's not inconceivable that someone could have got accidentally in front of a video camera.
0: Ah, so there's different explanations around something like that.
1: Yeah, you always got to try to find the most mundane possibility first before you go to the paranormal. So once you can get rid of all of those basic ideas, then you can start looking at paranormal explanations. But you don't want to start there and then work backwards.
0: Would you call yourself a skeptic?
1: A skeptic is someone who is open to both sides. They can also see the problem with a particular story or photograph, and they can also are open to the idea that there are things out there that exist that we just aren't capable of detecting with our current technology.
0: Right.
1: So that's different from a debunker. A debunker is someone who is convinced there's no such thing as a ghost and wants you to believe that too. Mm-hmm. Whereas I'm fine if you want to believe in ghosts or if you don't want to believe in them, I'm okay either way. But I just want to try to keep an objective look at it. It's like my book says.
0: Very cool. Yeah, I see that. Well, there is a believer on the line, Calvin, Fresno, California. Calvin, how are you tonight? Thanks for calling in.
3: Hi, Lisa. Can you hear me well?
0: I can. Tell me about your story.
3: Good. I've been able to sense spirits and see them until I asked not to see them anymore from 4 years old up to I'm 72 years old now. And I pretty much know a little bit about how to handle them. So I just wanted to make a suggestion. The first thing we need to do is you need to accept that they do exist. They do.
0: Mm.
3: And I can describe, my first one I ever seen is my Uncle Dave. I was born in 1954. My Uncle Dave died in 1953. But my Uncle Dave is that man when my auntie and him sent me to bed at 9:30 because it was time for my little boy, 4-year-old self, to go to bed. And I would be in there hollering because I wanted to get up. Uncle Dave was the man that came in that room and told me to shut that hollering up and put my head under the cover and go to sleep.
0: You said something important. You said you asked not to see them anymore. How did you do that?
3: I did. Well, when the spirit is around, and I got spirits around me, and I keep them around me all the time, but they're good spirits, and they keep the bad away from me. The spirits of my brother, my nephews, my ancestors, there's some strong men, my dad, United States Cowboy Ranger, they're around me. So bad spirits can't come around me. But when I feel spirits around me, I got an understanding with them. When I go in my room to go to sleep, you step out of here because I can feel your energy. So you need to go to another part of the house. If you come in here and you try to make me uncomfortable in my home, I'm going to put you out. Because when you do something to me, I'm going to do something to you. I'm going to put sage down. I'm going to put horseshoes up. I'm going to open Bibles everywhere. I'm going to do everything in here that you don't like either. And you also got to let them know, if you did happen to scare me so bad that you scared me to death, I'm on your level then. I'm going to intimidate you every day.
0: I'm going to come get you. Well, then you just set the boundary. And did you just get tired of seeing the ghosts?
3: Sometimes I used to see some that was scary. And scary things, everybody is scared of them. So when you get used to it, and also I worked in a hospital. And hospital employees, a lot of us, we see spirits and we've seen things, but we got a job to do too. Like I was a housekeeper for the VA, and I was a very good housekeeper. I could clean everything, including I could scrub the operating rooms, and that's scrub tech. And I came in there one weekend, no operations over the weekend except emergency. I came in there one weekend, and they had to use a room and blubbers everywhere, and bone parts and all of these machines got to be took down, and this room got to be scrubbed. And I know where nobody on the floor but me, because when operations going on, but I could hear people running up and down the hall, laughing and
0: pumping. Goodness.
3: And well, what I did is I told them spirits, I know y'all must have had a miserable time when y'all was alive. Because y'all dead down, the best thing you can do is drive her down this hospital floor.
0: Oh, my goodness. Tell me, Jeff, did you have a lot of experiences with stories like that?
1: Yeah, in fact, in my book, I write about my grandmother, who shortly after my father died, he died when I was 11 years old. He appeared to her a couple of weeks after the funeral, just standing in the doorway of her bedroom. And she knows she was awake because she'd been laying there for a while after she'd woken up, and she saw him standing there. And she says, you know, what do you want? And he says, how are the kids? I had five siblings. And she says, they're fine. M, his name was M or Ambrose. And he just turned around and walked out, and she never saw him again. So those kinds of things do happen. You know, some people call those bereavement visitations. Like you lose a spouse or a child, and all of a sudden they appear to you in your room. And sometimes those may be psychologically manifested. But there are also cases where, because my grandma wasn't like looking to see him. She wasn't missing him. He just sort of appeared one day, and she just handled it the best the old Catholic lady could do it.
0: It must have been shocking to her to see that.
1: I think it was more of a surprise. I didn't get the impression that she was frightened. She was just more like, oh, what are you doing here?
0: But did she ever ask for him to come back?
1: No, she never did. You know, another quick story for you is when my stepfather passed away, in the weeks after that, my mom, she had these touch lamps. She really liked these touch lamps. Mm-hmm. But she always kept them off, basically. And she'd go out and she'd come home and they're all on. So it was like my stepfather, who had kind of an impish sense of humor, was turning these things on.

0: They're just not in a physical form. And they find little ways of doing that are kind of cute sometimes and very temporary.
1: Yes. Well, that's the good story of it all. Let's see here. Let's go to Brian in South Texas. Hi, Brian. Do you have a comment or question for Jay Allen Danilak?
2: Me and the wife went to Tombstone in April just for that reason. And yes, I have live footage on my film. I have orbs. I have ghosts. I have something appeared to us telling us a story. I'm not sure what, but I can send it to you. I got the proof all you want.
1: What's the ghost footage look like?
2: It looks like a person maybe falling. I don't know if it was a dead soldier or a miner falling down a shaft or what, but it's something that appeared. They said, this is a cold spot right here. Who was taking these tours? So I took a photo of where they were pointing at and looked at the phone later, and this thing is telling us a story. It's totally true. I can send it to you. I can send it to any website you want. And also in 94, when I was in the Navy, a buddy of mine talked us into going to Antietam Battlefield. Well, it took 2 or 3 tries. I finally went with him. And we snuck out there in the middle of the night, which is, you know, against the law, but we didn't care. So we drove all the way from Virginia Beach to there.
1: Wow.
2: And walked down Bloody Lane. He told me what Bloody Lane was. I had no idea what this was.
1: Uh-huh.
2: There's a photo. There's a cannon. There's a tower, Bloody Lane. There's a fence. Just take a picture. Take a picture. At 35 millimeter. Just good old-fashioned 35 millimeter. No cell phone, no Photoshop, none of that stuff. Looked at the photos. When it developed, there were soldiers all around us. Not a blur, not a fog. It was a transparent soldier. They were looking around posts. They were lying there dying. And my mother came up from Texas to visit, help me move, and she's like, what is this? What is this? What is this? I'm like, I don't know. Let me look. Oh, my God. There were soldiers everywhere. Mm. I'm not lying. But yes, we have photos, good old-fashioned photos. When you turn the photo around, it says June of 94 or whatever month it is. You can't beat that. You know, these, you know, broke kids going through A school, we're not even fancy to anything to mess with. So anyway, got those developed. And talking to the townsfolk, we're like, so how do you get out to the battlefield? What's going on? Oh, we don't talk about it. What do you mean? Oh, they hear cannons going off every day. They hear people and people dying and shooting. They don't talk about it, but it's for real. Right. And I would love to get those photos and send them to y'all if we could track them down. That would be great.
1: Just go ahead and stay on the line, and then Gene will ask you how to give you instructions on how to send the photos. Thank you so much for the call. I appreciate it. There's so much. Have you seen photos like that, Jeff, where you've got evidence and seen the ghosts on these photos that your readers will email in?
0: Yeah, I have a couple of partial captures like that are interesting. By the way, battlefields are very common. Area for paranormal activity. Some people wonder if that's the actual spirits of the soldiers, or if it's a residual sort of memory that's been imprinted into the environment. So that kind of replays itself. I don't know. I hope this gentleman would consider sending me this photo from Antietam through my website. He could just click on my email and just send it to me as a JPEG.
1: That's fantastic. So, yeah, Brian, if you go to the website, which is ourcuriousworld.com, and there's an email button right there on that homepage, and you can also send that directly to Jeff and have a chance for you to communicate to him directly. I'm sure you get a lot of those, Jeff. And I also think, did you ever think that you or ask for your own father to come back in terms of his spirit or after the visit that he gave your mom?
0: Well, no, my parents were divorced at the time, and I was never all that close to my biological father. I when I have people pass in my life, I don't have a problem with them wanting to visit if they want to, but I generally tend to let them do their own thing.
1: Let them go, yes. That's probably healthy for both.
0: Otherwise, you can get really obsessed with this, and it

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1: Gotcha. All right. Well, we are going to take another quick break, and then we're going to continue taking calls when we come back after the break. I am Lisa Garr. 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
3: I'm Chris DeMeo. U.S. forces striking Iranian oil tankers after Iran launched missiles at American warships.
4: We know, according to U.S. Central Command, that an aircraft carrier and a guided missile destroyer evaded these attacks by Iran, and the head of Central Command saying this in part online, quote, "If you shoot at two of our ships, we will impose an even higher economic cost, taking out three of yours."
3: Fox's Alex Hogan at the White House. The renewed fighting comes after a month of relative calm. Hawaii is bracing for Hurricane Lowell as the governor declared a state of emergency ahead of the storm.
5: We're fairly confident that this area is not going to take a direct hit from this hurricane as it goes by Monday night and Tuesday morning as a Category 3, still a major hurricane.
3: Fox's Mike Seidel in Poyaipu, Hawaii. A Greek Air Force jet crashes at an annual air show, killing two pilots. 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
13: The rain has come to an end this evening. It's going to be hot and humid overnight with temperatures only falling into the upper 70s to start out your Sunday. More scattered afternoon and evening thunderstorms tomorrow, high 93. From the Action News Jax First Alert Weather Center, I'm meteorologist Sarah Canty for 104.5 WOKV.
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1: Welcome back to Coast AM. I'm Lisa Garr, and we are in the home stretch here. I want to make sure that you know we're going to be doing ghost stories on Ghost to Ghost. That is our famous Halloween show that we do every single year here on. We transform Coast to Ghost that night, and you get to tell your stories. It's a fantastic show. So make sure you save up those ghost stories for our Ghost to Ghost show, October 31st. And you can always email us your ghost stories as well. Let me go to one more, caller here that I had before the break here, Drew from Eugene, Oregon. Jeff, are you good with taking a caller again?
2: Absolutely.
1: Okay, Drew, let's hear what you've got to say. What's your story?
3: Thank you for taking my call. Your show is delving into this array of fascinating topics. My question for Mr. Dan Locke is, could crop circles be loved ones sending messages to us through the use of agrarian magic? Thank you.
1: Ooh, great question. You know, I drove by a crop circle museum today that I really wanted to check out. It was closed. But it's on PCH in Malibu. So could crop circles be divinely guided from, like, messages from friends? I mean, on the other side.
2: I have absolutely never heard that question ever before. So that's an interesting one. My own personal opinion about crop circles, and I've written about them in my book about UFOs that I did a few years ago.
1: Oh, good.
2: I think they're more likely to be signals from extraterrestrials trying to see, kind of like a psychological study to see how we respond to it. And of course, the vast majority of crop circles are human created, but those handful that are hard to explain are very interesting. Do I think they come from departed loved ones? I don't think so. I would be very surprised. I think if a departed loved one wants to get your attention, they'll do things like send a bird to land on your windowsill to let you know that they're there. In fact, my grandmother, when her husband died, I was just a kid, about a week after he died, this stray cat showed up on her porch. And she was convinced that that was sent by her late husband. Mm. And the cat, you know, in a farm, you have a lot of cats. They're farm cats, and they're not very tame. They tend to keep their distance. But this one basically just moved in for no reason. So she just had a cat for the last, you know, 4 or 5 years of her life that she's convinced to this day that her late husband sent her.
1: Hopefully she named the cat after him. All right. We're going to take another quick break, Jeff, and we'll come back. My guest again is J. Allen Danilek. Ghosts Explained is the name of his book, and we will be right back. 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

0: Welcome back to Coast AM. My guest is J. Allen Danilek. This book he's written is called Ghosts Explained. And let's give your website one more time, Jeff, so that people can reach out to you and ask them, I mean, tell us what you are looking for in terms of emails.
1: Okay, it's www.ourcuriousworld.com. Mm-hmm. If you've got what you think is a ghost, just make it an attachment, a JPEG or a PDF or something like that, and just go ahead and send it to me, and I will get back to you very quickly. I always do.
0: Great, great. That sounds fantastic. Must be really fun to get all those photos.
1: The only problem is, now one warning though, if I don't think it's a ghost, I'm going to tell you that. And sometimes people get really upset when you kind of destroy their belief
0: or
1: picture of a ghost. So if you don't want an honest appraisal, don't send it to me.
0: Okay. That's what you're asking. Okay, great. All right. Let's go to a few more calls here. We've got Doug from Los Angeles. Hey, Doug. How you doing?
2: Hey, how's it going? I am an avid ghost hunter. Hollywood Cemetery, Gene Harlow's house, VFW Hall, Park Place Hotel, so many great places, and I have access. I'd like to give my number out and get some real ghost hunting equipment. I have access to all these places, and I have a question about orbs. In all these places, I have a lot of EVP. The VFW, the VA Hospital, Gene Harlow's house, the Biltmore Hotel, hundreds of orbs flying around. First of all, how come you cannot see them and you only see them on camera? And
0: good
2: second
0: question.
2: Of all, what are they? I have a feeling they are not ghosts. I have a theory that when you die, you go to Jesus Christ. I have a feeling they're demons. What's your feeling about them?
0: Ooh, good question. And stay in the line, and then eventually Gina will get your email so that we can get some information from you. But what is your answer on that, Jeff, in terms of what are the orbs anyway?
1: Well, okay, I get a lot of orb pictures sent to me over the years. A lot of times, especially if you're filming at night or you're shooting a picture at night, the flash will reflect off of anything that's in front of the lens that you're not aware of. It could be dust particles, insects, even raindrops, and these will often appear as orbs. So the first question is, what is the state of the environment that you're shooting in? If it's like a dusty place that has a lot of dust flying around, you have a good a chance of getting just dust particles, reflections from that. The problem, if you have a lot of orbs, like hundreds of them in a photo, most likely that's dust. Most of the more convincing orb photos I've seen were usually single orbs, and they seem to generate their own internal light. So they're very different from a reflection. Now, in terms of what that is, there's a theory out there that when a ghost is trying to manifest, or any kind of entity, they start as a ball of light because that is the easiest form for them to take. And then eventually they can kind of turn into a mist, which is a little bit more energy, and then finally into a full body apparition. So an orb is like a ghost in the earliest stages of manifesting itself. That's at least the theory that a lot of ghost hunters work with. But I would say 99% of the orb photos I get are probably dust or insects or something. And then a small percentage of them are much more difficult to explain.
0: Huh, interesting. I never thought about that. The orb explained. All right, now let's go to Taxi Steve. I'm sure Taxi Steve sees a lot in Albany, New York. Hello, tell me your story.
3: Better talk to you again, Ms. Carr.
0: Yes.
3: I was talking to you about a year ago, and I put a lot of compliments on you and your late aunt.
0: Aw, thank you. You know what? I hope she appears at some time.
3: She will. If you believe hard enough and love hard enough, she will.
0: Yeah.
3: I was with a friend who's a Santerian in a cemetery one night. It's in a urban area, and possibly he pulled this spook out of one of the houses nearby. But he was trying to conjure something up and wasn't really doing it. And as I was sitting there waiting for him, it was a still night, There was no fog, nothing. All of a sudden, I look to the side, and I see this apparition walking. It was a mist in the shape of a person, and it was heading toward him.
0: Ooh. And did it ever reach him?
3: I didn't really pay much attention to where it ended up, but that's what happened.
0: Right.
3: And I want to tell you, these shows where they talk about, I can feel something, and I'm sitting in a spot and it feels cold.
0: Mm-hmm.
3: They're standing in a ghost.
0: Ooh.
3: And what I've learned from that one apparition was that ghosts need energy in order to manifest.
0: That makes sense. That makes so much sense. Yes.
3: They pull it from around, and if you stand right where the ghost is, it's pulling the energy from you.
0: Right. Right. That's their only source. Of course. That makes sense. I like that theory.
3: I'm done.
0: Well, thank you. All right. Thanks again for your phone call. Have you ever heard that, Jeff, about the theory that our caller just mentioned about the ghost using your energy source to manifest?
1: Actually, I write about that in my book. I have the chapter about how they may manifest, different ways they do it. And yeah, he's right that they do pull energy. They can pull it out of a person, but they're more likely to rely on things like electronics, tape recorders, film cameras. A lot of times people will put in brand new batteries and they'll be in a paranormal environment, and all of a sudden the battery's dead after 15 minutes. And that may be the ghosts actually trying to pull that energy. But yes, they can feed off our personal energy too. In fact, that's what the nastier ghosts are trying to do. They're actually kind of living off of that energy. And so, yeah, that's what they do. Now, as far as a cold spot, I've heard this a lot. My thought is, if you're pulling energy out of the air and bringing it in one spot, you shouldn't get a cold spot. You should get a warm spot. But the cold spot might be the places that the energy was taken from.
0: Mm. Mm-hmm.
1: So that might be colder. But the ghost itself should be warmer, one would think, if you're using physics.
0: If you're pulling energy from something.
1: Yeah, and you're accumulating it. So mm-hmm. it should become warmer and warmer.
0: Right, right, exactly. All right. Well, interesting. Let's talk to Zach in San Diego. Zach, do you have a story to tell?
4: Oh, yes. Thank you for calling me. I met you at the Artist Life Expo
0: a
4: few years ago.
0: Hi.
4: And I'm that Native American stone deliverer. You know, I grew up in a place called Chesapeake, Virginia, more specifically Great Bridge, Virginia. And then just outside Great Bridge was a larger than normal around there, slave plantation. It had been a slave plantation, and I grew up on one of the big houses, or one of the, not the big house, but one of the big houses, like, say, the house that was the son of the slave plantation administrator or owner, the family.
0: Yes.
4: I won't mention the name of the family, but the family was retained in the possession of the family for, 100 years. And then my father had been in the Navy, so we had moved from California to Virginia. And he found this place for $25,000, 15 acres, in Fentress, Virginia. It was haunted because, there's a lot of things that would happen. And it was decided by my parents, they're indigenous, that we would have lots of animals and let them die of old age. The land would heal in that way. Let them be happy and let them be well fed. And so we had 500 beautiful game fowl and a couple cows, and they all died of old age. We just loved them.
0: And did that correct the energy?
4: Oh, that's the Native American way of healing a malevolence in a land or a memory of bad times.
0: Thank you for sharing that, by the way.
4: On the second,
0: I appreciate that.
4: Thank you.
0: Yeah.
4: So after we'd been there for maybe about 10 years, maybe less, I was in the bathroom early one morning, no one was awake except for me, and something whispered into my ear, a very malevolent spirit, very mean. And we're not just mean, but just had an evilness to it, asking me what I was doing. It asked me kind of like in a nice way, in an evil nice way, what are you doing? You know, what's going on? That kind of a thing. And it scared the scared the hell out of me, and I just went screaming out of the bathroom and ran upstairs to see my parents, they were upstairs. Were they upstairs? And it was a big house. And I was just scared out of my mind. Anyway, that's something to think about. And why was it in the bathroom? Well, as it turns out, the cemetery is only about 150 feet away from the house. Some slaves were buried there, and matriarchs and patriarchs, or family members of the slave owning family.
0: So that makes
4: sense.
0: Over
4: the generations, were buried there, and the septic tank is right next to the cemetery, between the house and the cemetery.
0: That makes perfect sense. And if you have a way of explaining, Jeff, how could he have gotten that energy out of there, that malevolent spirit?
1: Well, I'm not sure how he invited it in the first place. It just seemed like it just kind of showed up on its own accord. The thing is, we tend to consider anything that frightens us to be bad or evil. Mm. And the impression I got from his story was that this was not really an angry ghost, just was kind of finding out what he's doing there, which is something that, an entity would likely ask you if they think you're impinging upon their territory.
0: Right.
1: They might do that. So I'm not saying that the story isn't true. I'm just saying that his interpretation of it may be a little bit tainted by his own emotions about it. So in that case, you know, again, if something is talking to you like that, just basically respond to it and say, I'm just taking a shower. What do you want? You know, and that might be enough to get it to just say, well, okay, and it'll walk off.
0: Mm-hmm. Right. And is water a good way to clear that paranormal activity?
1: I don't really know anything about that. I mean, I know there's baptism is used in the various religions as a way of cleansing. And I know that it's sometimes seen as a way of cleansing, but I don't know anything about it. I know it's a much better conductor of electricity. So there's a chance that if you're around water, it could help an entity manifest a little easier.
0: Right.
1: But again, that's all speculative.
0: Okay. Okay, well, we have, I just want one more caller, and then we're going to wrap up for the night. Let's see here, Gail in Tennessee. You had an experience? Tell us your story.
5: Hey, y'all. I was riding up in the mountains around Norris Lake, and you know, our little mountains, we got like a roller coaster up and down.
0: Mm-hmm.
5: And we were going over these peaks and went up to the highest one, and I could see the whole valley, and I looked across the valley, and there were all of these people standing out in the middle of this field. They were like all together. They looked like they had on their best Sunday clothes, but I couldn't see any cars and I couldn't see any bus that had brought them all there. You know, they were just there. And then we dropped off the top of the hill. And when we got over there, about 4 or 5 minutes later, there was no people there. It was just a graveyard. And when these people were standing there looking, they were all facing west, waiting for the sun to come up, I think.
0: Hmm. Well, and it seems a lot of these do happen, excuse me, at night, where you have a time where there's darkness and there's the absence of light. So if you do want to clear some of these things, what would be your best suggestion, Jeff?
1: Well, the thing about the reason we tend to see these things at night more often than not is because that's the one time that we're really not distracted by all the different things in our life. We don't have the TV on. We don't have all the background noise. And we can actually really listen. And if something really wants to get your attention, that's going to be the best time to do it.
0: Maybe that's why they come through nightmares, too. Because
1: that's another way they have of communicating, is this actually through our dreams.
0: Well, thank you so much for being my guest. I absolutely appreciate your time today. And Thank you for sharing all your great stories with us. I definitely appreciate you. Thank you so much for being such a great guest.
1: I thoroughly enjoyed it. I hope I can get on your show again sometime in the future.
0: Excellent. Thank you. And I want to also say thank you to everybody that helps here at this wonderful Coast to Coast family. Thank you, Gina Salvati, for all of the wonderful calls that you've taken tonight and help with everything and producing. And Tommy D, you are out there listening right now, and I know that. Thank you so much for being here with me and all you do. And thank you so much, Adam, in studio with me. Our Coast to Coast family, including George Norrie, thanks you for being here and listening tonight. We always enjoy doing this with you and being a part of the Coast to Coast family. I am Lisa Garr, and until next time, I invite you to stay aware.

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8: Calm is over. I'm Chris DeMeo, Fox News. U.S. forces striking Iranian oil tankers after Iran launched missiles at American warships. This as a new report claims Iran only has a limited amount of fuel left thanks to U.S. sanctions.
9: We know, according to U.S. Central Command, that an aircraft carrier and a guided missile destroyer evaded these attacks by Iran, and the head of Central Command saying this in part online, quote, "If you shoot at two of our ships, we will impose an even higher economic cost, taking out three of yours." According to CENTCOM, after the IRGC fired at two Navy warships, U.S. troops took aim striking three Iranian crude oil tankers, with one of them located off the coast of Karg Island near Iran's key oil exports. One U.S. official telling Fox that the IRGC can't build more tankers, and they know it, that this puts them in a tougher economic spot. And Reuters reporting that Iran only has another 2 months' supply of gasoline. It's according to a source there.
8: Fox's Alex Hogan at the White House. A small bit of hope in the midst of tragedy in Nepal.
10: Two more people rescued in Nepal 10 days after devastating floods struck the country. A Chinese man was pulled from a tunnel early Saturday while a woman was rescued from a mud-filled home. A massive wall of water along the Nepal-Tibet border last month killed at least 1,300 people. 5,000, including 75 Americans, remain missing. Rescue teams from several countries, including the U.S., are searching for survivors.
8: That's Fox's Chanley Painter. Meantime, two people are killed and 10 missing after a mudslide in eastern China. It follows days of torrential rain brought by tropical storm Sodal. About 600,000 residents have been evacuated from risky offshore and onshore areas. And two pilots are dead after their jet crashed during an air show in Greece. The crash happening about 40 miles outside of Athens. 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
12: The rain has come to an end this evening. It's going to be hot and humid overnight with temperatures only falling into the upper 70s to start out your Sunday. More scattered afternoon and evening thunderstorms tomorrow, high 93. From the Action News Jax First Alert Weather Center, I'm meteorologist Sarah Canty for 104.5 WOKV.
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13: Thank you for tuning in. A great show ahead for you, so stay tuned. But before we begin, I'd like you to put on your thinking cap, right? Can you name this nutrient? Now, nutritionists love it because clinical research shows it fights fatigue while promoting muscle strength and endurance. By one antioxidant measurement, it's 6,000 times more powerful than vitamin C. It's 800 times stronger than CoQ10. It can improve your depth perception. And millions of people in Japan use it every day to fight wrinkles and fine lines from the inside out. So, what is it? What nutrient are we talking about? Well, Sherry Torkos is here to reveal the secret. She's a practicing pharmacist and author. She's written more than a dozen books on health, including the Canadian Encyclopedia of Natural Medicine. Welcome to the program, Sherry Torkos. Good to have you here.
15: We're not disclosed.
16: Hey there, Mark. Thanks so much for having me. $1.3 million in loans. Fox 4 Dallas Fort Worth's Casey Stegall. And Reader's Digest, they featured it brilliantly in an article called "The Latest It Antioxidant: Astaxanthin is a Fountain of Youth." As you mentioned, very popular in Japan.
17: Football coach in Tempe, Arizona, is out of a job and behind bars after police say he opened fire on another driver during a road rage incident.
16: Familiar with it. But listen to this. It has 60 human studies validating its efficacy in the August 21st shooting. As a pharmacist, it's really caught my attention. And this nutrient is not something that you can get enough of in diet. It's found in salmon, but you'd really have to eat a lot of salmon, like five pounds, just to get a good daily dose. Well, as much as I love salmon, but I'm not going that far.
13: Sherry, I didn't know that there were 60 plus human clinical studies in a specific natural form of astaxanthin that happens to be in Purity's AstaFX formula. Talked about Japan. This is a capsule. This particular astaxanthin is all the rage for skin health, as they've been finding in Japan. Very, very interesting on so many fronts here, right?
16: Yeah, for sure. I mean, astaxanthin at just a 4 milligram dose, and that's the clinical dose that is in Purity's AstaFX formula. It's clinically tested and shown to fight fine lines and wrinkles from the inside. And millions in Asia take it daily just for that. And I don't want to get too technical here, but just one human study that I'd like to mention to back up these benefits. They used the exact same dose and the type of astaxanthin that's in Purity's product, and they discovered significant benefits for skin hydration, skin texture, smoothness, elasticity, reduction of skin spots. And there was even a reduction of redness and an improvement in the evenness of skin tone. So we're talking about big beauty benefits, and it works from the inside out, which is fabulous. Men love it, women love it, and it's really catching on here in North America.
13: It sure is. It's a really impressive list of clinical benefits for beautifying skin from the inside out. No wonder they love it there in Japan, and now we're learning about it here. But Sherry, I know you like to say the wrinkle-reducing benefits and the skin tone benefits are just part of this. That's just kind of the cherry on the top. What do you mean by this?
16: Well, you know, I talk to a lot of people in the pharmacy every week. So I work as a pharmacist, and I also get a lot of friends and family and colleagues asking me about their health. And many people are, you know, in their 50s, 60s, 70s, and they really like the idea of a supplement that can help to improve the appearance of their skin. I mean, we all want beautiful, youthful skin. But for most people, this really isn't the key benefit. What's at the top of the list when you ask people, like, what do they most want to achieve in their health and their wellness? They want something that will help to promote muscle strength. And they want stamina. They want to be able to do the activities they enjoy, golf, tennis, hiking, playing with their kids and grandkids. And this is actually patented for muscle strength. You know, people want energy to fight fatigue. They want to feel sharp. They're also concerned about their vision. They want to keep their eyes healthy. People are concerned about heart health, circulation, immunity. Right. All of these areas, really, we're talking about staying healthy from the inside out. So, you know, when you think of it, the skin benefits are compelling, but to me, it's really just the cherry on the top.
13: Yeah, well, Sherry, you were saying that astaxanthin helps with endurance and performance against salmon loaded with astaxanthin. They perform these amazing feats of endurance. Astaxanthin is also found in high levels in the eyes of seagulls. Now, that's interesting. Humans bike faster when they supplement with a specific form of astaxanthin. So is there a common denominator in all of this, these kinds of bits of information?
16: Well, the research here is really clear. Astaxanthin is a molecule that fuels healthy performance, energy, stamina, strength. That's what we see in nature, and that's what we see in humans, too. It's like if you're getting older and you want an edge for strength, for energy, for youthful skin, to fight wrinkles from the inside out, but also to promote endurance and healthy vision, this is what you take. You take this AstaFX formula with a clinical dose of the right type of astaxanthin, and you really feel it. By one measure of antioxidant activity called singlet oxygen quenching activity, astaxanthin is 800 times stronger than CoQ10. And this was published in 2007 in a journal called Carotenoid Science. Another study found that astaxanthin is 6,000 times stronger than vitamin C as an antioxidant, again, in its singlet oxygen scavenging capacity. So it's incredible.
13: Well, I know Purity has a free bottle of AstaFX, just two little liquid capsules a day. That's all you need. And we're going to give out a special 800 number in just a moment for our listeners to take advantage of the free bottle offer. But before we do that, Sherry, Purity uses this natural form of astaxanthin, not that synthetic, cheaper form like you find out there on the market. This is really important as well, correct?
16: Yeah, you definitely need to do your homework when choosing supplements. And that's what I did. AstaFX uses 4 milligrams of the world's most clinically researched natural form of astaxanthin called Astareal.
13: Sherry Tarkos, pharmacist and author, is with us here on the program. Sherry, we learned today that astaxanthin is 6,000 times more powerful by this one measurement of antioxidant activity when compared to vitamin C. This, AstaFX, has so much power. Purity has something like 100-plus unsolicited testimonials on their website, and I found a couple that I especially enjoy. If I could read a couple of those, I think this is very interesting, if it's okay with you.
16: Sure, I think it's great to share feedback from people that are really taking the product.
13: Yeah, here's one from Ava in Texas. She gives AstaFX 5 stars, and she writes, quote, "After taking AstaFX, my son was visiting us and said, 'Mom, you look youthful. I'm a Purity Products customer for the last 3 years and will never go back.'" That's from Ava. Here's one from Nina in Ottawa, Ontario. She's in the age group 45 to 54, gives it another 5-star review. She says this, quote, "Since taking AstaFX, I've felt so much better. My energy level, I would say, has gone from a 3 to a 10. How about that? She says, "So I feel energized whenever taking. My husband even noticed I no longer complain about housework. Well, I've talked about this amazing product to all my family and friends. I'm sure they see how well I look because I feel great from the inside out. I've even noticed my skin appears healthier, too. I feel like a fountain of youth." Now, that's pretty good stuff from actual customers who've been trying AstaFX. And, Sherry, you mentioned before we started the show, you've been taking this product for yourself. And I know, knowing you for some time, it's worked very well for you, hasn't it?
16: It has. You know, I've been taking it for about 2 years now, mm-hmm. and people are often surprised to hear that I'm 50. They tell me that I look more like I'm 35, which is nice to hear.
13: Yep.
16: I do eat healthy, and I exercise regularly, but I'm also a strong believer in the benefits of taking research-based supplements. And I take AstaFX every day to stay strong, healthy, to keep my energy levels up, and for my skin. I mean, I want to do everything I can to stay youthful and to keep my body sharp and also to prevent some of those issues that can arise as we age.
13: Great information with Sherry Tarkos. We'll get back to her in just a moment. We're talking about AstaFX exclusively from Purity Products. 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We'll give you the number and the special offer again at the end of the show in a few minutes, but lots to cover today. We'll get back to it here with Sherry Tarkos. She's an author and pharmacist, and always great to have you on the show. Such great information, Sherry. Can you share with us a quick study or two to sort of back this up, highlight the science behind the elite astaxanthin that's found in AstaFX? Because I know there are, what, dozens and dozens of studies. Maybe you can pull out and highlight a couple of your favorites.
16: Yeah, for sure. So Dr. Mark Miller, he's a PhD, a biomedical researcher, he explains it well, and he's talking here about how free radicals compromise and undermine function and cellular performance in the body. He says astaxanthin is simply superb at negating this, as evidenced by clinical trials showing improved performance and accelerated recovery. In fact, research published in the Journal of Medicine and Science in Sports and Exercise found that those who took 4 milligrams of astaxanthin daily over 28 days scored better cycling times with greater output than those who did not take it. So they biked faster. Mm-hmm. I mean, remember this, astaxanthin is one of the few fat-soluble antioxidants that can actually neutralize free radicals even at the site of the mitochondrial membrane. It's like cellular body armor protecting your cells, your joints, blood vessels, brain, heart, and organs on many levels. So listen to this, Mark. Mm-hmm. There are 14 clinical studies on astaxanthin for brain health, 7 studies on skin health, 14 studies on eye health, including research for depth perception and focus, 6 studies showing astaxanthin supports cardio function, 42 studies on healthy aging and cellular health. I mean, there's a ton of research on human performance, too, showing benefits for energy, stamina, and endurance. I mean, this AstFX, it's incredibly powerful and versatile. It helps you stay in the game of life, stay energized, active, alert, healthy, and even stronger.
13: That is impressive on so many levels. So much great information there. And I know this astaxanthin has about a dozen patents, too. I'm looking here. I see there's a patent for promoting eye health and reducing eye fatigue. There's a patent for inhibiting the expression of cytokines in cells, and a patent, get this, on composition for body fat reduction. There's one for improving muscle atrophy in older adults. Sherry, I like to be a little bit of a skeptic here. How can this one simple nutrient magically do all of this? How can this AstaFX give us so many benefits? I mean, really?
16: Yeah, I know. It sounds amazing, too good to be true, but it really is true. Many of the studies that I'm referencing here, they're available on PubMed. These are reputable clinical studies conducted by leading researchers around the world that really back the benefits of astaxanthin. By the way, muscle output is better with astaxanthin, too. And this comes from astaxanthin research published in the International Journal of Sports Nutrition, November 2011. This was another study done with cyclists. They took 4 milligrams of astaxanthin. It was a small study, but very positive, showing that cyclists improved their trial time by 2 minutes in a 20-kilometer bike race. I mean, that's a meaningful improvement in a race like this. And the researchers said that they also burned fat more efficiently, which makes sense. Based on this research, Purity can actually make the claim that AstaFX will promote and improve power output in your muscles. I mean, I tell people, AstaFX in, strength and power out. It's transformative if you like energy. And this was found in other studies too, like one that looked at hand grip strength.
13: Oh, so much great information. If you're just tuning in, we're talking with pharmacist and author Sherry Tarkos here. I'm your host, Mark Larson. Now, in this hand grip study that you mentioned, I understand this involved, what, a 12-milligram dose? And they saw a 93% boost in hand strength in people who struggled with, well, that tennis elbow. That's a big deal. But our listeners might be saying, well, okay, maybe I don't play tennis. What about me? What does it mean for me, right?
16: Right. So think about this. A 93% increase in a person who has some repetitive stress in their elbow, it's an almost doubling in hand strength. So just think about all the things that you do in your daily life, picking up groceries, your kids, your grandkids, gripping the steering wheel of a car, playing golf or tennis, gardening or riding a bike. A doubling of grip strength makes a big difference. I mean, when you take astaxanthin, you get stronger, you feel stronger, you have more energy, endurance. If you play sports, you play stronger. So to me, it's really quite extraordinary.
13: That's great information, too. Now, Sherry, I want to share a couple more testimonials that caught my attention out of so many right there on the Purity website. Again, these are unsolicited. These are from real people. Here's one from Rick. He's a male, aged 55 to 64, lives in Naples, Florida. He writes this. What a great product AstaFX has been for me. After starting taking AstaFX, my workout and strength has increased as if I were in my 20s again. And I've only been on AstaFX for 2 months now. Can't wait to see the long-term effect. I look forward to taking AstaFX every morning for my afternoon workouts. I'll be taking this product for a long time. Here's Dee Dee. She's a female, age 45 to 54. She lives in Laurel Park, North Carolina. She writes this, quote, I've been using AstaFX for a month now. I can see the difference in my energy level. I now have more energy, feel better since taking this product. I can actually see a difference in my skin as well. I'm a smoker who has smoking lines around my mouth, but the lines have diminished about 50%. Overall, I am so thrilled with my energy level. I love this product. Just a couple of samples from the real people who have responded on Purity's website. And Sherry, I'm looking at the list of patents again on this astaxanthin compound. This is where the, you know, the science, the research backs up what we're talking about. This is just flat out amazing. And now, Sherry, a lot of people out there are going to think what I'm going to say here sounds a little bit odd. But you said before the show, this supplement may even help people drive a car better or use the computer more comfortably. I mean, come on, how does this happen?
16: It does sound funny, but AstaFX may actually help in these areas too. And here's why. One of the interesting things about astaxanthin is that it's a relative of vitamin A. And we know that vitamin A is good for our eyes, good for vision. Astaxanthin is too. Astaxanthin has actually been shown to fight oxidation in eye tissue. The scientists did a study where they found a 46% improvement in a measurement called depth perception. Now, depth perception, that's our ability to determine distances between objects, or basically to see in three dimensions. And researchers, they studied a handball team, specifically looking at how quickly they could change focus. And guess what? The handball team that was supplementing with astaxanthin, they were able to improve their accuracy and improve their performance in the depth perception test. Other research has also shown that astaxanthin helps reduce eye fatigue. And, you know, when you're on a computer, that's a big deal. Everyone's on computers these days and for long periods of time, and it's hard on our eyes. And we know that if you're driving a car and it's late at night and your reaction time is slow, that's not good. Astaxanthin actually helps the eyes focus and refocus. Dr. Hecht, PhD, one of the leading researchers at AstaReal, says that the product actually helps your eyes be more resilient. You see better with it. Your eyes are healthier. I mean, who doesn't love those benefits?
13: Again, we're talking with pharmacist and health author Sherry Torkos about our free bottle offer from Purity Products, talking about AstaFX. So much ground to cover. Sherry, I want to get back to the skin benefits and this issue of wrinkle reduction. Not as a cream or as a lotion, but as a capsule. You take it orally. This patent also covers this. You say this ingredient is proven to reduce wrinkles, and not just by a little. We're talking a dramatic amount. What's going on with this?
16: Yeah, I know. It's fascinating. A huge benefit. People want to look younger. I know I do. And I've noticed significant benefits since I've started taking it. But it's the science here that really shines. The whole concept of taking oral supplements to improve skin health. Relatively new concept here in North America, but in Japan, this is mainstream. Astaxanthin is already one of, if not the most successful ingredients in a new class of products called cosmeceuticals, or supplements that you take orally to enhance the cosmetic appearance of your skin. So listen to this. In one study, they gave 4 milligrams of astaxanthin, which, by the way, is the actual amount you get in Purity's AstaFX, and the skin benefits were dramatic. Within 6 weeks, every single person in the treatment group, 100% of participants in the study, reported that their skin had improved significantly. Everybody got results. Fine lines, hydration, elasticity, all improved. 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The participants experienced about 50% improvement in dryness, moisture, roughness, elasticity, fine lines, wrinkles, even age spots were significantly diminished. And this is literally in line with the best, the highest quality, and the most expensive topical products, the lotions and potions that we put on our skin. 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
13: 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By the way, limit one free offer per household, please. Now, Sherry, for people who are just tuning in, one of the many highlights we covered earlier on today's program is just how revolutionary this special Purity Astaxanthin is for redefining aging skin. And astaxanthin works its magic inside the body in areas like endurance, stamina, energy. These are so many of the inside-out benefits people will feel. And in fact, what will they feel when they start taking Asta FX?
16: So the reason you need to give this a try is because the benefits are real. The science is very compelling. Over 60 clinical studies and patents. I mean, the product is impressive and it really works. This is a product where you will actually see and feel the benefits after taking it a month or so. The cosmetic benefits for your skin, we just mentioned a minute ago, really incredible. I've been taking it myself and I see a huge difference. Others have noticed too. People are always saying to me, you know, what do you use on your skin? What are you taking? And, you know, I tell people what you put into your body is just as important, if not more so, than what you apply to your skin. And think about the vision benefits, really unmatched by any other nutrient or supplement out there. It targets tired eyes, eye strain, and it helps improve eye focus and depth perception. It's great for circulation, energy, muscle strength, and endurance. You can literally boost your strength. As we age, this is crucial. It helps you enjoy life and stay in the game. Mm-hmm. And it can even help with recovery after exercise. Next,

0: researchers did an eight-week study where they gave a group of middle-aged women 12 milligrams of astaxanthin. They had them do a little exercise, and these women experienced a reduction in body weight, and it was almost all fat, which is fantastic. Now, I don't want anybody to misunderstand here. It's not a magic weight loss pill by any means, but certainly this early research suggests that this can be a useful tool in addition to exercise to help you burn a little extra weight.
1: Now, Sherry, just a few moments left before we wrap up the program. I want to take a quick step back for a moment. I know we have this great free bottle offer today. We're talking AstaFX from Purity Products, and we'll get to that offer as we wrap up the program. Free bottle of AstaFX for all of our listeners. Again, it promotes healthy vision, skin, muscle, fights wrinkles like no other. And most of us have just never heard about all of this until today. So tell our listeners again how astaxanthin compares to other antioxidants or phytonutrients that are out there on the market right now, because this is truly unique, isn't it?
0: Well, you know, from an antioxidant perspective, the healthy aging perspective, astaxanthin is up to 6,000 times more potent than vitamin C in its singlet oxygen-quenching capacity. That should be enough to get everybody excited. There's really, you know, something in this for everybody. With AstaFX from Purity here, you get to see the amazing power of astaxanthin for yourself. It's the king of the carotenoids, and very few people are aware of its benefits, and I think millions are missing out on it because they just aren't aware of this incredible evidence-based nutraceutical.
1: And I know it may sound too good to be true for some people, Sherry. What do you say to any skeptics saying, come on, does it really do all of this?
0: Well, I'm a pharmacist, and in my training as a pharmacist, I'm trained to look at the science and to see what the science says. And the science on astaxanthin is very clear, backed by over 60 clinical studies, and many of these studies are accessible on PubMed, so you can check them out yourself. But the key takeaway is this. The benefits are real, the cosmetic benefits, the endurance benefits, the strength benefits, the vision benefits, circulation, cardio, the product really works. I mean, the science is so strong. I see the difference in how it makes my skin look and how I feel. I feel stronger, healthier, and I encourage folks to give this a try. With this free bottle offer from Purity, there's nothing to lose and so much to gain.
1: Such great information, wonderful show, and always good to talk with you, Sherry. Thank you so much for joining us today.
0: Thank you.
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4: News. I'm Deborah Valentine. U.S. Envoy Steve Witkoff and Jared Kushner plan to meet with Ukrainian President Zelensky today amid a renewed push for peace. Here's Fox's Jill Nato.
5: Both Russia and Ukraine called off airstrikes against each other's capitals through the weekend, while Witkoff and Kushner are in the region.
4: The two U.S. envoys met with Russia's president on Saturday, although no major progress was reported. The Republican National Committee has announced keynote speakers for this week's first ever 2026 Republican midterm convention on Wednesday and Thursday in Dallas. President Trump is scheduled to deliver the night one keynote address and night two closing remarks. Vice President J.D. Vance will give the night two keynote address. Additional speakers include Treasury Secretary Scott Bessent. 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
6: The rain has come to an end this evening. It's going to be hot and humid overnight with temperatures only falling into the upper 70s to start out your Sunday. More scattered afternoon and evening thunderstorms tomorrow, high 93. From the Action News Jax First Alert Weather Center, I'm meteorologist Sarah Canty for 104.5.
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8: Hello again and welcome to Healthline. Thank you for tuning in. We're brought to you by Purity Products. We've got a fascinating show lined up for you today. But first, a quick few questions. Number one, is there a pill you can take that can actually help make you stronger? Number two, let's say you could get stronger. Would the extra strength make your life better? Thirdly, think about this. Are you weaker today than you were, say, 20 years ago? Well, listen, if you answered yes to any of these questions, then stay tuned. Dr. Neil Levin is joining us today to discuss a miraculous compound with hundreds of clinical studies that just may unlock the key to helping you get stronger and healthier at any age. Now, Dr. Neil Levin is a chiropractor, a nutritionist, spokesperson, and a longtime advisor for Purity Products. Dr. Levin, welcome back to the show.
9: Oh, it's great to be here with you today. And we have a very exciting topic to cover today. Today, we're talking about strength and power and how to get it back, even if you're in your 50s, 60s, 70s, 80s. So if you want to feel better, if you want to feel stronger, this is some very important information we're going to cover today.
8: Yeah, this is an exciting topic. Talk to me about this important message today. What molecule are we talking about and how it's impacting the lives of people who follow the science?
9: Right. Well, we're talking about a new supplement. It's called Everstrong, and it features an exciting molecule called creatine. Now, a lot of our listeners may have heard of creatine. I know you've used creatine.
8: Right.
9: But for those that don't know about creatine, it's mainly used in the Olympic circles, professional athletes, bodybuilders, college, high school athletes, because it does something extraordinary. And what I'm about to tell you is proven by hundreds and hundreds of human studies. So here's what creatine does for us. It helps us to get stronger, more powerful. It helps put muscle mass on the body, and it helps protect us from losing muscle tissue as we get older. We know that's a big part of aging. Not only that, great for the brain, great for memory, and it helps promote bone strength as well. So an amazing molecule that everybody needs to know about.
8: It's an amazing story. Can you share some of the science and tell us why you're calling creatine one of the best kept secrets to healthy aging?
9: Sure. What we need to understand with creatine is that it's a natural molecule to the body. It's in every single cell, tissue, organ in your system, and it's job in the body is to generate and maintain strength and power. That's its reason for being, to maintain strength and power. It's in every single cell in the body. 95% of it, however, is in your muscle tissue because that's where we tend to use it the most. It powers up the muscles. It's good for strong muscle contraction, and it's important to help maintain strength and muscle contractions when you're using them over and over again. For instance, if you're working out at the gym, if you're playing sports, golf, tennis, anything like that, it keeps your muscles powered up in their high energy state so they're strong and ready for action. Now, here's the key. This is so important for those of us, say, in our 50s, 60s, 70s. You see, we had lots and lots of creatine when we were young. We had oodles of this stuff. It was coming out of our ears. We had lots of creatine. Our bodies made a lot of it. But as we get older, like everything else, we don't do that as well. So we have less creatine in our muscles. Now, the good news is that hundreds and hundreds of human studies show that when you supplement with creatine, it goes to work, it goes straight to your muscles, it's absorbed easily, it pumps up the creatine in your muscle tissue, and you get stronger, you get more powerful. Not only that, it helps support memory and brain health, and it helps support the strength of your bones.
8: You know, we were talking before the show, and you were talking about how Olympic athletes have been using creatine for years to enhance their strength and performance. Tell me more.
9: Well, this creatine is the premier sports nutrition supplement. There's no question about that. You've used it. Bodybuilders know about it. Athletes know about it. Creatine is the premier sports nutrient. So you know, back 20, 25 years ago, the Olympic athletes and their coaches, of course, they knew about it. They knew it made you bigger and stronger and faster. They knew it was natural to the body. It was supposed to be there. But they were a little bit afraid to supplement with it because they were afraid it might be considered cheating, that it might be considered too much of an edge. But back in 1998, the International Olympic Committee, they came out, they officially confirmed that, I'm quoting here, creatine can be used by athletes to enhance their performance. And now it's not just for athletes anymore,
8: right?
9: Because the studies are plainly showing that for adults, for people in their 50s, 60s, 70s, this stuff is amazing. And Purity has this incredible new formulation. We call it EverStrong because that's exactly what it does. It helps you get stronger and stay stronger with hundreds of human studies to help you. And it's the purest form of creatine money can buy. The stuff from Europe, this stuff is fantastic.
8: And we should point out that it's naturally occurring in red meat. But the problem is, in order to get the amounts that are going to benefit you, you'd have to eat large amounts of red meat.
9: You'd have to eat like 4 pounds of red meat a day.
8: Most people aren't going to do that.
9: Right. So what about vegetarians?
8: They can be creatine deficient.
9: Exactly. When I have a vegetarian that comes in here and they're energy deficient, they don't feel the way they want to feel, and I put them on EverStrong, they notice the benefits almost right away because they've been so low on it.
8: Yep.
9: So if you're a person out there that's staying away from red meat, if you're staying away from meat in general, and you have more of a vegan-style diet, this is for you. You definitely want to add that EverStrong.
8: All right, so obviously this works with athletes, but you say creatine is going mainstream. There's a lot of studies are showing that folks in their 50s, 60s, 70s, and beyond, that creatine can be a cornerstone compound to help people stay strong, stay healthy, stay sharp, stay vital, right?
9: Oh, exactly. I mean, this is the ideal muscle-enhancing, strengthening, muscle-protecting nutrient for folks as we get older, 50-plusers like you and me. But let's go to a couple of studies on seniors just to show this. We'll do one on the guys and one on the gals, okay?
8: Right.
9: First on the guys. Love the title of this one. Creatine supplementation improves muscular performance in older men. Study done at several American universities. A group of men, get this, age 59 to 72. Hey, you know, we know that's not when people are known for getting stronger, right?
8: Right.
9: So this was just a one-week study. People need to understand that. That's how effective and rapidly this stuff works. It's just a one-week study. Get this. The guys on creatine, they put on 4 pounds of lean mass. That's muscle tissue for those that don't know that. It shows they built the muscles and they hydrated the muscles nicely. They increased the strength of their bench press. That's a chest press for people that don't know, by 7%. They increased the strength of the leg exercises they were doing by 15%. They could get in and out of a chair more times faster without using their arms. On top of that, they could generate more power on a stationary bike. This happened in 1 week. When I think about that, yeah, it's really quite incredible.
8: All right, but what about the women out there? Did they get those kind of benefits too as well? Will it actually help women in their 50s, 60s, and 70s get stronger too?
9: Absolutely. Let's go straight to another study. Love the title on this one as well. Creatine supplementation improves muscular performance in older women. published in the European Journal of Applied Physiology, 30 women aged 58 to 71. Of course, they got either creatine or placebo. That's the way they do these things. Again, a one-week study. The women on creatine increased their bench press by almost 4 pounds. They increased their leg press by over 11 pounds, and they had better balance and agility. So 58 to 71-year-old women not only getting stronger, not only getting more powerful, getting faster with improved balance. Study after study shows that older folks that use creatine get amazing results. They get great results if they exercise. They get great results even if they don't exercise. They can lift more weight. They get faster. They get stronger. They get more powerful. Their muscles don't fatigue as fast. And get this. This is very important, especially for the ladies. You know that when women do resistance training, their bones get stronger as well, right?
10: Yeah.
9: You know, now, get this. When you resistance train with creatine, your bones tend to get stronger even faster. So an all-around win-win. EverStrong is going to help the seniors to feel better, feel stronger, more energized, more powerful, faster, and it helps protect your bones.
8: Talk more about how unique this exclusive EverStrong formula is from Purity Products. It even has a finished product clinically studied, which showed an increase in upper body strength and power. But tell me what's in it and why you like it so much. I mean, this is more than just creatine, right?
9: Oh, absolutely. I mean, EverStrong, this is a very comprehensive formula. I didn't want people to just feel stronger when they use creatine. You know, we're dealing with people in their 50s, 60s, 70s. I wanted people to feel more comfortable as well. So not only did I use the finest creatine money can buy, the stuff from Europe, the Pure creatine, I also added something called coffee berry extract. And coffee berry extract, a powerful antioxidant, stronger than blueberries and strawberries, helping to protect the muscles, helping to protect the brain, because we know our antioxidant systems aren't as strong as they used to be in our 20s and 30s. But I also added some vitamin D, because vitamin D, incredibly good for the muscles as well as the immune system and the bones. So this is an all-around win-win. You got your vitamin D, you got your fruit XB for your joints, you got your coffee berry extract for the antioxidant protection, and of course the finest creatine money can buy. Best of all, today it's free. Purity knows you're going to see these benefits. Hey, we're talking about strength. We're talking about power. We're talking about energy. We're talking about supporting thinking, bone health. This is a wonderful product. When you try it, you're going to love it. You're going to feel the difference, and it's fast. A week or two, you're going to feel more powerful. Purity wants you to have a free bottle. I know later in the show, you're going to give out that phone number.
8: Sure will. You know, we mentioned how great creatine works for women. Take a moment and share that story you told me before the show about the award-winning 70-year-old senior swimmer who uses EverStrong.
9: Right, right. Emma Karen. I'm looking at her picture right now. I printed it out for the show. 70 years old. This picture, she's got 6 medals around her neck. It's the 2015 National Senior Olympic Games. You know, she writes to us that she was getting a little tired during her workouts at age 70. Of course, she didn't have that same stamina, but she fortunately heard about our EverStrong formula. She started using it and almost right away was invigorated in her workouts and had more energy throughout the day. I'm quoting from her. She says, "I feel my investment in EverStrong was one of the best choices I ever made. It's always a morale booster when people think I'm 50. She looks fantastic.
8: Wow.
9: And I hear this stuff all the time. This isn't one of those vitamins, like a multivitamin. You take it, you don't really even notice the difference. This is a substance that you can use to help get some of that youthful vim and vigor back, get some of that strength back. It's wonderful.
8: You know, Purity's given away a free bottle of EverStrong, but Purity Products didn't stop there. In fact, you insisted they also give away a free bottle of their B12 energy melts, which are great for instant energy. Now, I know that you love this combination. Tell us about the incredible double free offer.
9: Yeah, you know, when I think about creatine, when I think about EverStrong, I think about muscular energy. I think about muscular power, but it's all about energy and feeling great, feeling energized. And the next thing I think about when I think about energy is B12. When you think about energy, think B12. And the problem is for 50-plusers like you and me, we're not absorbing the B12 as well as we used to in our 60s, 70s, 80s. So when you supplement with B12, you tend to bump back up those B12 levels. And that's what Purity's B12 energy melts are all about. They're fantastic. 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Also, there's biotin in there for the hair, skin, and nails. So people love the B12 energy melts. 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
8: News Service. We were so busy at the top of the show.
10: And
8: this EverStrong formula does so much for us. We haven't even touched on the incredible brain benefits. I mean, some of these studies you sent me are absolutely incredible. As you know, I'm very into nootropics. The anti-aging community has taken a keen interest in creatine, specifically the cognitive benefits of creatine.
9: Oh, absolutely. This is one of those areas where creatine really shines. You see, what we need to understand is that your brain, even though it's only 2% of your body's weight, it utilizes 20% of your body's energy. This is a very thirsty organ for energy. And just like your muscles soak up the creatine like a sponge, because this is a naturally occurring molecule in the body, it passes right through the blood-brain barrier. Your brain neurons soak it up like a sponge, and it increases your creatine phosphate reserves in your brain. So now, in your brain, you have more readily available resources to do what? To recharge those neuronal batteries to make more energy inside the brain. So basically, what do you notice? Well, your memory is supported. And scientists have done some amazing research here. They found that people that take creatine, it supports their memory. It actually helps the brain to utilize oxygen better. It supports memory in people that are sleep deprived. It's been shown to help people add numbers quicker and for longer periods of time without mental fatigue. Get this study. Just 5 days of 8 grams of creatine supported mental tasks in subjects that were getting rapid fire questions. Scientists were asking them math questions and science questions over and over and over, and they found the folks on creatine didn't fatigue as quickly mentally. So this is amazing stuff. It's like a turbo booster for your brain. It's like a supercharger for your muscles. It recharges all your cellular batteries, so all of your cells, tissues, and organs have more readily available energy.
8: All right, Doc, I love that EverStrong appeals to athletes and people who want to get more reps in the gym, maybe get some extra power in their workouts. But you're also saying there's a big push in the nutritional community to encourage people in their 40s, 50s, 60s, 70s, and even 80s to leverage the power of creatine to stay fit, strong, and healthy. In fact, you say creatine is going mainstream. You know, I shared the story with you before. My mom, who's in her late 70s now, she's taking creatine. She works out a couple of days a week, 3 days a week. She goes to Nautilus, does the free weights because she's got osteoporosis. She wants to maintain her muscle mass, and she wants to make her bones stronger. And as you pointed out, creatine helps to do that. And then the other 3 days during the week, she'll go and she'll swim. Now, she's not trying to get big or strong or anything like that, but even at her age, creatine has benefits.
9: Oh, yeah. And what blows me away about that story, because you told me before, is that her medical doctor recommended creatine for her. And that just goes to show how much more mainstream this is. It's called EverStrong. and it supports the muscles. It supports your power, your strength, your speed. If you're an athlete, you're certainly going to love it. But even if you're not an athlete, you notice the difference. Let's go to another study, one more review study. This out of the journal Current Aging Science, December 2013. I thought this was very cool because the researchers looked at the body of research out there on creatine in seniors without exercise. They wanted to see what happens when seniors take creatine and they don't even exercise. So I'm quoting here. Creatine supplementation without associated resistance training seems to enhance muscular strength, power, and endurance, increase lean body mass. For those that don't know what that is, they're talking about muscle, and improve the functional capacity of the elderly. They go on to talk about how it supports bone health as well, and then they finish with this. Creatine supplementation without training in the elderly could potentially delay atrophy of muscle and improve endurance and strength. So here again, we see bottom line, creatine is very, very effective. It's going to help you to feel stronger whether you exercise or not. It supports your strength and power, your brain health, and on top of that, it supports your bone health. I mean, when you think about it, this almost sounds too good to be true, right?
8: Right. Yeah.
9: If you're a person that never heard about this and you're listening to us, you would think this sounds too good to be true, right?
8: Yeah.
9: But it is true. Hundreds and hundreds of human studies back up what we're talking about. You're going to love the benefits you get with this EverStrong formula.
8: 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We'll give that number out again later in the show. But first, Dutch 11. 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
9: Oh, absolutely. Yeah.
8: I know it combines the creatine with the vitamin D, the coffee berry, the fruit XB boron. And for those who don't know, talk about how these work so well together. 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I know we have a free bottle today, but if you wanted to buy all of these things separately, it would cost a small fortune, wouldn't it?
9: Oh, absolutely. I mean, if you went out and bought the CreaPure creatine, that's the purest, finest creatine from Europe, if you bought that, and then you went out and bought a separate antioxidant formula and a separate joint formula and the vitamin D, yeah, that's going to cost you $80, $90, $100 a month. 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Your job is to be one of the first 1,000 callers and take it seriously. 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You get your B12 energy melts and you're EverStrong. You just pay $6.95 for shipping. We want to get it right out to you. We want you to try this out. We want you to be the judge for yourself. Don't take my word for it. Try it. Look in the mirror. Go to the gym. Lift some weights. Play. Do whatever you do. See if you don't feel better.
8: All right, let's talk about how you take this. You have these easy-to-swallow tablets, which are super easy to swallow. It also comes in a very refreshing cherry berry powder. So how do you like to take it? And can people just choose the tablets or the powder when they call in for the free bottle today?
9: Yeah, you can choose tablets or powder. I personally use both, you know, on my workout days or days I'm making a protein shake. On days I'm juicing, let's face it, juicing is becoming very big these days. So if you're doing something like that, the cherry berry powder is fantastic. You just take a scoop, dump it right into your juice, dump it into your protein shake, and that's a great way to take it. But if you don't do that stuff, I mean, the tablets are super convenient. They're small, they're coated, they're easy to swallow. It's wonderful stuff.
8: Now, I know you're chomping at the bit to tell us a little more about the study that Purity did on the EverStrong powder. They tested golfers, and
9: right.
8: Purity found out that not only were these golfers getting stronger and more explosive, but they were driving the golf ball, get this, 14 yards further. That's amazing.
9: I have such a big smile on my face right now. I'm remembering when the researchers came back and gave us this information. I mean, we were bouncing off the walls. This is so exciting. The researchers called this a seminal study in sports nutrition, and this is on our EverStrong formula, the product we're talking about right now, the EverStrong powder. So double-blind, placebo-controlled study, 30 golfers took the EverStrong powder for 1 month. No exercise, nothing different. Just took our EverStrong powder for 1 month. In 1 month, they were banging the golf ball 14 yards further. Not
8: wow.
9: only that, 6% more power on the bench press, more explosive. They could lift the weight faster.
8: Hold on. Guys spend hundreds of dollars on new clubs to drive the ball further.
9: So, Trevor, you could spend $500 on a driver
8: yeah.
9: in 5 yards, right? This is 14 yards. People shouldn't just ho-hum about this or yawn about this. This is amazing because, let's face it, this was a golf study, but more explosiveness, more speed, more power. This should help all sports. So if you're a tennis player, if you're a jogger, if you're any kind of an athlete, this has ramifications across the board. But again, these golfers, 1 month on this Everstrong powder we're talking about today, banging the golf ball 14 yards further. Can you imagine? You get your bottle of Everstrong, you don't tell your buddies, take it for a month, and you go out and you're banging the ball 14 yards past them. They don't know what hit them.
8: Wow. All right, we just got a few minutes left here. I want you to recap this amazing story today about creatine, what you like to call the molecule of strength. Who needs it? And what about this double free bottle offer today with the Everstrong plus the B12 energy melts?
9: You know what? My one concern with this show is that literally it sounds too good to be true, right?
8: Right.
9: Like when I tell folks about Everstrong,
8: right,
9: I'm afraid they're going to think I'm making this up. It's not possible, right? You know, I know how you feel because 6, 7, 8 years ago when I started to read about creatine, I almost couldn't believe it. I said to myself, if it's really this good with an excellent safety profile, how come everybody's not using it? But I started to use it and I noticed some incredible benefits. It's just phenomenal. And it's as simple as this. You're going to get on the Everstrong. You're going to try it. You're going to get stronger. You're going to get more powerful. You can look in the mirror and see the difference. There's hundreds and hundreds of human studies backing this up. These aren't studies with a hamster in a lab somewhere. We're talking human studies. I call this stuff muscle fertilizer. It's that great. And of course, we didn't just add the CreaPure creatine. We've discussed that. We added the Fruit XP. Remember that? Joint health. We added the coffee berry extract, that phenomenal antioxidant that's more potent than blueberries and strawberries for powerful antioxidant protection. I added the vitamin D because it's so important across the board, great for bone health, but also for seniors, vitamin D so important for muscles, especially as we get older, for strength and coordination. So this is a very comprehensive formula. Again, this would easily cost you 80, 90, 100 bucks to replicate on your own, but today it's free. And not only that, let's not forget about the B12
10: four
9: energy melt, because we're talking about energy here today. And when you think energy, you think B12. B12 is critical for making red blood cells to carry oxygen to the tissues. The biotin in there is great for the hair, skin, and nails. So just make sure you're one of the first 1,000 callers. 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

0: More strikes. I'm Deborah Valentine, Fox News. U.S. forces striking Iranian oil tankers after Iran launched missiles at American warships. This, as a new report claims, Iran has only a limited amount of fuel left thanks to U.S. sanctions. Fox's Alex Hogan has more from the White House.
1: We know, according to U.S. Central Command, that an aircraft carrier and a guided missile destroyer evaded these attacks by Iran, and the head of Central Command saying this in part online, quote, "If you shoot at two of our ships, we will impose an even higher economic cost, taking out three of yours." According to CENTCOM, after the IRGC fired at two Navy warships, U.S. troops took aim, striking three Iranian crude oil tankers, with one of them located off the coast of Karg Island near Iran's key oil exports. One U.S. official telling Fox that the IRGC can build more tankers, and they know it, that this puts them in a tougher economic spot. And Reuters reporting that Iran only has another 2 months' supply of gasoline. It's according to a source there.
0: CENTCOM says no American personnel were hurt. The renewed fighting comes after about a month of relative calm, but with peace negotiations stalled. Egypt's foreign minister calls on the U.S. and Iran to return to negotiations. Starting today, Delta is resuming direct flights from New York to Israel. Fox's Jessica Rosenthal has more.
2: After October 7th, 2023, Delta, American, and United suspended service to Israel, with Delta and United since then only intermittently resuming operations. Now Delta says service is back on with a plan to offer continuing service, which will allow people some confidence to book in advance. The carrier said the resumption follows a thorough review of the evolving security environment, which they also say will be considered in any future pause in service.
3: Monday.
0: Jessica Rosenthal.
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7: Ideas, inventions, it's a and six on the WOKV weather meter for your Sunday forecast. Hot and humid, high of 93 today. Will be partly sunny with afternoon showers and thunderstorms that'll continue into this evening. Partly cloudy overnight and muggy, low 74. A mix of sun and clouds for your Labor Day with midday and afternoon showers and thunderstorms that'll shift more inland by the late afternoon, high 90. From the Action News Jax First Alert Weather Center, I'm meteorologist Sarah Canty for 104.5 WOKV.
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9: 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I am your host, Steve Summers. Before we jump in today, let me take a step back, because I remember this conversation like it was yesterday. I was talking to Dr. Neil Levin just a few years ago, and I asked him, I said, "Dr. Levin, if you were stuck on a desert island, what key nutrients would you take?" Because, you know, it's confusing. Using for us. There's so many vitamins out there. What is the most important one? Texas, if you're like me, however, I don't want to take 10 to 20 pills a day. I just don't. So anyway, Dr. Levin said, "Steve, we're working on this." A few years went by, and folks, here we are today. And on the show to talk with us about that, Dr. Neil Levin is here. 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Dr. Levin, I remember that conversation. I do. Welcome back to the show.
10: You know, that's funny. I remember that conversation as well, and you weren't the only one who would ask me that. I've had so many patients over the years ask me just about that. Doc, you know, if you were stuck on a desert island, you could only have one thing. What would it be? Or, Doc, I don't want to take, you know, I'm giving them five or six formulas. Doc, I just want one thing. And this super pill is the answer to that question. I brought that question back to Purity Products, and I said, look, this is getting unruly. I mean, I'm giving my patients a multi. I'm giving them fish oil and krill oil. If they're over 45, they need the CoQ10. All the multis are underpowered in terms of vitamin D, so I'm giving them vitamin D. The B12s and all these multis are wrong. Folks over 50, 60 can't absorb it. I'm giving them a B12. Right. And it was getting that they're walking out of here with a bag of pills and they're rolling their eyes at me. So I said to Purity, I'm like, guys, we've got to come up with one super formula is what I called it. And they came back. It took them about a year to do it.
9: Wow.
10: And they came back with the super pill. And this is the answer. When I have somebody that says, I just want one thing,
9: right,
10: this is what I give them, Steve, because this is the multivitamin. multivitamin. I'm talking about a world class multivitamin. So, this is your krill oil. It's your fish oil. It's your CoQ10. This has got as much lutein, Steve, as an eye formula, a full 10 milligrams of a very high-end lutein. It's got the astaxanthin for the eyes. Wow. See, there's 2,000 international units of vitamin D. This has got the right B12 for folks in their 50s, 60s, 70s to give them that energy that they want. This is the answer. If you're only going to take one thing, hands down, the super pill is it.
9: Well, I remember the conversation very well. And to be fair, it had to have been one of those ding light bulb moments, right? I mean, this is actually huge because there is no other multivitamin on the market, at least I know of, that does this.
10: Yeah, there is none. And, you know, it's like, what do you need to take? Let's check the boxes. What do people have to take? You have to take an omega-3, whether it's fish oil or krill oil.
9: Check.
10: I like both because that's just critical for brain health and heart health, visual health. It makes your skin look great. It makes all the cells of the body work effectively. According to a recent study, 98% of us, 98% of us are low in omega-3s. You must take an omega-3. That's in here. You have to take vitamin D. If you're above Atlanta, let's say, you have to take vitamin D because for the whole winter, you're not making any. And then if you slather on the sunscreen in the summer, you're still not making any. And vitamin D is critical for everything. It signals to a tenth of the human genome. It's important for muscle health, eye health, immune health, brain health, happy mood. You want to feel good? It's your vitamin D. You got to get that in there. The average multi-Steve is going to give you 400 international units. That's a joke. The super pill has a full 2,000 international units.
9: That's huge.
10: That's a meaningful dose.
9: Yeah.
10: And the list goes on. It's 100 milligrams of CoQ10. It's the right B12. So what I hear from my patients, let's say they come in on a Monday and they're, you know, have some neck pain or back pain. I want to see them again later in the week. They come in and they're like, wow, doc, this makes a difference. This isn't like a regular multi where you take it and you hope it's going to work. This is like, wow, I feel better. Once people start on the super pill, this is just something they get over and over and over.
9: Well, the way I view this, this is kind of a next generation new frontier of supplementation. It's where one simple pill that you have in your elite multi that you're talking about, an elite omega-3, you said, with krill oil and fish oil. And then you augment that with the cellular energizers like coenzyme Q10, talked about astaxanthin and lutein for the eyes and skin, and even ginkgo, which I don't think you mentioned, for brain health. Now, that is a great idea right there because we get a little bit older, things slow down. Ginkgo is great for brain health. I mean, does this all surprise you that it's never been done before?
10: You know, I've always been surprised that it hasn't been done before, but you know, I don't get involved in the intrinsics, but when I talk to Jan over there at Purity, Jason over there, you know, this took them over a year to put together because to get everything stabilized, because with the fish oil and the krill oil and then the multi, to make everything work just right wasn't easy. But then the benefits are so great. Let's go to this recent study. This is a recent large randomized study. This is on multivitamins.
9: This would be interesting.
10: The multivitamin they used is of deliberation the we're talking about right now. So this is a randomized, double-blind, placebo-controlled study performed by researchers, Steve, from Wake Forest University School of Medicine in collaboration with Brigham and Women's Hospital in Boston. Exhibits. That's an affiliate of Harvard. So very high-end study. 2,262 older men and women, average age 72. This was published in September 2022, so very recent. What the researchers found was nothing less than shocking. They did the study over 3 years.
11: Like I said,
10: they gave them cognitive tests at baseline. So that's thinking. How is this person thinking? Everybody was normal cognitively when the test began. Now, 3 years later, they redid the cognitive test. Some were on placebo, of course. Some were on the multi.
12: Where are
10: the multivitamin slowed cognitive decline, Steve, by 60%.
9: No way.
10: You would have thought this would have been trumpeted from the hilltops, but you know what? The media, they love to come out and pan.
12: Vitamins.
10: So, God forbid, a study comes out that doesn't show the vitamins did an amazing job. That's big headlines.
12: In the case of our friend Mr. Reddington,
10: major, and it's from Harvard, it's from Wake Forest, Brigham and Young
12: Nancy Grace's, which we went into great specificity in detail yesterday,
10: by 60%.
12: You know, is that problematic?
10: Let me tell you something.
12: Now,
10: the multi we're talking about here, the super pill, is order of magnitudes better. You know, just the nutrients are better. So, you asked me about ginkgo.
12: This is going to be something we're going to see and hear more and more of.
10: With ginkgo biloba, which has wonderful support for the brain, along with krill oil and fish oil, incredible support for the brain, B vitamins, so important for the brain. And then you add our elite lutein, which has tons of brain benefits, along with skin benefits and eye benefits. This becomes just an outstanding brain formula, on top of it being great for the heart and energy. The first thing people are going to notice is energy. But this is going to work. This is protecting your brain. We all want to age gracefully. The Super Pill is going to help you do just that.
11: You mentioned something a while ago why it took a year to develop this. Purity Products has been around for 25 plus years now, so they don't do anything halfway. I mean, you put the components together, you want to make sure that it works. And when it does, you want to tell people about it, just like the Super Pill. It can deliver a multiple mode of action that goes way beyond just a basic multivitamin. And it boils down to what you like to call a difference maker in nutritional technologies. If you can explain the savings here and why this is so advanced, because I know savings is so important for so many people out there.
10: Wow, that is like such a great point. Because, you know, people used to complain about the sheer amount of stuff I would give them, right? They were also rolling their eyes at my receptionist when she gives them the number for the cost of it. Because if you're talking about, if you go out and buy a very top quality multivitamin, and then you're going to get some krill oil and some fish oil, and you're going to get CoQ10, and the top selling CoQ10 brand is 100 milligrams. We have 100 milligrams right here. You're going to get an eye formula with 10 milligrams of a very good lutein. I can't see doing it for less than, and you're going to get a vitamin D formula and maybe a high end B12. I don't see you doing it for less than $200. And you know, the fact that since you're bringing up money, the fact that Purity is letting folks try a full 1 month supply of this for $9.95, I mean, that is really, you know why they do it, Steve? Because they want people to try it. They know this is a superior product. They're not out to lose money, Purity Products. But in essence, when you get this, they're pretty much losing money, because I think the first 1,000 calls, even getting free shipping, you'll know that better than me. But I mean, between the shipping and the cost of the vitamin, they're out big money when someone gets one of these. But they know once people say, see, wow, this is really a lot better than what I was taking, they're going to want to continue.
11: You know, I think this is a good time to clarify how Purity can claim things like better joint comfort in just 7 days with the Purity Super Pill, because let's be honest here, I mean, you can't get this benefit from a regular multi out there. It just doesn't exist. Characterize why adding the omega-3s to Purity Super Pill really leverages the science of these omega-3s from krill to reduce joint pain from exercise and activity in just 7 days.
10: This is a great study. This is double blind, placebo controlled out of the Journal of the American College of Nutrition. And Steve, this was done on only 300 milligrams of krill oil. It was a high-end krill oil, but it's 300 milligrams. We use 500 milligrams of krill oil, and we use something called phosphoboost krill oil. So what have they done here? They've taken out more of the sea salts, and by doing that, they concentrate up the omega-3s and the phospholipids. And then so you just, this is a really, really good krill oil. So you're going to get this benefit and then some. So in this study, in just 7 days, the folks that had knee discomfort, and I think these folks, if I remember correctly, were in their 50s, in just 7 days, Steve, they were 28% more comfortable. They didn't do anything different. They weren't exercising or using PT or taking NSAIDs. They added krill oil. And right. In 30 days, they were 38% more comfortable. Now, researchers didn't stop there. They checked their joint flexibility, their joint functionality, all improved. On top of that, they measured something called C-reactive protein, which is a marker of inflammation.
12: Also, and we want to see that go down. Nancy,
10: and
12: you know this
10: in this study, the folks on krill oil, C-reactive protein moved nicely in the right direction, showing that not only were people more comfortable, more functional, but their blood levels of this substance, C-reactive protein, were improved. So all around, tremendous benefit. This happened in 7 days. So I can say unequivocally that if you have joint discomfort, especially knee joint discomfort, because that's what the study was on. Just krill oil seems to work just wonderful for making people more comfortable. So if you get this Purity Super Pill and you have the common aches and pains that come along with aging or overuse or being a weekend warrior, once you start to use this for about 7 days, you should feel more comfortable.
11: Well, this is a win-win, because if you take something that's going to make you feel better, going to make your joints feel better, you're going to want to exercise and have more activity on top of that.
10: So that's universal. Yeah, when I'm a chiropractor, so I see that all the time. They come in here, they're complaining, I can't exercise, I can't play golf, I can't play tennis, hiking's not comfortable anymore, I can't play with the grandkids, everything hurts. I'm going up and down the stairs, you know, whatever it is, and I start adjusting them, and once they feel better, they get back to doing the things they want to do. So yes, any therapy, any intervention that's going to help those feel more comfortable tends to make them happier, and when you're happier and you're more comfortable, what do you do? You want to get back to your life, whether it's tennis or golf or hiking or playing with the grandkids or shopping or just doing more things. And we want all our customers to get out there and enjoy their lives.
11: 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I'll give out that number here in just a couple of minutes. Let's bring Dr. Neil Levin back online here with us. And as you're talking, I'm sitting here hearing this cash register going off. If I was to go out and swallow all 15 to 20 vitamin pills a day with somewhere between $200 and $300 a month, you've gone through this whole litany of things, but one of the things that you haven't mentioned just yet, you've checked off literally all of the boxes here, but you insisted that Purity include 100 milligrams of coenzyme Q10 in this formula. Now, that's for energy, right?
10: Yeah, now, if you go to the average, I don't know, big box store, club store, the best-selling CoQ10 has 100 milligrams of CoQ10. 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Think of CoQ10 as like your battery charger. When you eat some food, whether it's fat, carbohydrates, protein, the body takes those and absorbs them. It brings them to the cells. Once in the cells, it gets into the mitochondria. And those are your little blast furnaces. That's where you turn food into cellular energy. Well, one of the linchpins to turn food into cellular energy is CoQ10. You need lots of CoQ10 to effectively make your food into cellular energy. Now, when you were 20, Steve, you made oodles of CoQ10. By the time you're 70, that number is cut in half. So when you look at a 70-year-old, they're not really moving like a 20-year-old, right?
12: So you,
10: but the question becomes, can you by and orally look up the right ingesting CoQ10 in supplement form, bump your levels back up? And the answer is yes. But CoQ10, it's absorbable, but when you take it with krill oil, it goes up. It's much better absorbable. So maybe 4 or 5 times better absorbed. And that's what we have. We have in this krill oil fish oil matrix.
12: Now, one other point in CoQ10,
10: for those out there listening that take a statin drug, and a ton of folks over 50 are on statins. They're one of the best-selling drugs out there, and we're not going going to pass judgment on statins here. But the point is, if you're using a statin to lower your cholesterol because your doctor told you to, one of the side effects of statins is myalgias, is muscle pain, is discomfort. I see this all the time as a chiropractor. Folks come in and they tell me about that.
12: I mean, like John Hinckley?
10: The widely held belief is that one of the reasons people get these myalgias, these muscle aches and pains from statins, is because it lowers your CoQ10 even more. So if you're taking CoQ10, if you're taking a statin, it's going to lower your CoQ10. So if you're on statins, you absolutely want a multi that has CoQ10. You want to get that CoQ10 in there. The point is, isn't it nice to know when you're taking the super pill, this also becomes your CoQ10 formula in a very absorbable omega-3 matrix.
11: Exactly, and I'm so glad you addressed that, because the energy factor in this is so vitally important. If you just join us, we're talking to Dr. Neil Levin with Purity Products. You know, one of the many ingredients in here that is a clinically validated nutrient is called lutein. Now, I know you mentioned that a little bit earlier. It's plant-based superfood from marigold flowers. It's really the centerpiece of basically every single eye or vision formula out there on the market. And you guys actually use 10 full milligrams in this formula. It helps with sharper vision, helps with macular health, glare reduction. I thought that was a little surprising, which is great when you drive at night. I mean, this is great for brain function too. So, I mean, when you consider how much is in the Purity Super Pill multivitamin, Dr. Levin, Purity Super Pill, I would say, what, 40 times more here? Is that right? That's a big deal.
10: Well, it's funny that you say that, because I was just looking at the supplement facts panel on the leading multi just now when you started asking me this question, and they have a quarter of 1 milligram. Wow. We have 10 milligrams. So, yes, that's 40 times. That's the difference.
11: Huge.
10: So, we have 40 times more lutein, and it's a very special lutein. It's called LuteMax 2020. Lots and lots of studies. Yes, it comes from marigold flowers. Yes, it's clinically tested. It's a top lutein in terms of research, and the research is plain. The benefits are for vision are amazing.
13: Yes,
10: so LuteMax 2020 improves contrast sensitivity. It improves glare threshold. So if you're driving at night, you know that glare that they can hit you in the eyes, that bothersome glare, this protects the eyes. It protects the eyes from blue light. Blue light is a very big problem. Like if you're looking at your computer, like I am right now, it's shining blue light in your eyes. Your cell phone, when you're outside, you get a lot of blue. You've heard of blue blockers.
11: Yes.
10: Those sunglasses. One of the things they do is block blue light. Too much blue light puts the kibosh on your sleep. So you're watching some TV or you're playing on your computer or your worst case scenario, you're bringing your cell phone to bed with you and looking at that. That's going to trash your melatonin and make it hard to sleep. Well, if you have enough lutein, it's almost like an internal blue blocker. It's protecting you from blue light. It also boosts something called BDNF, that's brain-derived neurotrophic factor. What is that?
11: It's memory, right?
10: Actually, the factor that helps your brain neurons grow and make new synapses. And so, lutein, great for the eyes, great for the brain, amazing skin benefits. You take lutein, it helps make your skin look beautiful. So, this formula is just amazing. 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You get your eye formula. You get your vitamin D formula. You get your CoQ10. You get your omega-3 formula all in one. It's just three pills. They're soft gels, so they slide right down. Easy to swallow. And you're getting a month supply from Purity for $9.95. 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You hear a lot of advertising these days. I guess I'm being an advertiser right now, but I'm really a doctor that's just talking to you like I would talk to any of the patients that came in here. 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
11: 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Dr. Neil Levin, let's have some fun here. I want to go to the mailbag. We've got some of the most frequently asked questions I want to do first. We're going to do it in rapid-fire question format, so it's going

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1: 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Can the super pill help that?
0: 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So yeah, knees, I found in my practice, this is the kind of formula that just pretty much is very joint friendly.
1: All right, considering what we know about Purity Super Pill here, do you have any testimonials that you can share?
0: Oh yeah, you know, I did pull four, just like the first few I saw here. This guy's got a fun name, Bebop from Lehigh Valley, Pennsylvania. He's in the age 55 to 64 bracket, rates of 5 stars. He says, best multi, I'm so happy switching to the Purity Super Pill. Good mix of vitamins, krill and fish oil and CoQ10, easy to take. I feel better after just a couple of weeks.
1: Give me another one.
0: One nicknamed April from Mesa, Arizona. She says, amazing. I'm 65 years old. I feel like I'm in my 30s. People say I look like I'm in my 40s. The Super Bowl makes me feel amazing. I love all the Purity products.
1: All right, one more.
0: Sean T. He says, so much in one pill. Excellent quality. 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This is vitamin taking made easy. 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Amazing value, easy to take, very, very high end. So, yeah, this is one of those. Once people start on this, they want to continue. This is a great nutrient. And again, for $9.95, absolutely give this a try.
1: Dr. Neil Levin, we've run out of time. I better go and give out that number.
0: Give the time always flies by, Steve. Thanks for having me.
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1: I'm Jack Callahan. U.S. envoys Steve Witkoff and Jared Kushner scheduled to meet with Ukraine's President Zelensky today in Kyiv amid the push for peace with Russia. This a day after the envoys met with Russia's President Putin.
2: No breakthroughs were announced, but Putin's foreign policy advisor called the talks constructive and useful.
1: Fox's Jill Nato, the two sides have temporarily suspended attacks on the other's capital. Republicans holding their first ever midterm convention, this week. Fox's Evan Brown.
3: Unlike presidential conventions, there will be no delegate count for nominations, nor will there be party platform debates or resolutions.
1: MAGA Incorporated, the super PAC linked to President Trump, has pledged $10 million in ad spending to support Republican Texas Attorney General Ken Paxton in his tight Senate race against State Representative James Tallarico. 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
13: Hey, wouldn't it be great?
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13: you could hit
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13: pause when you needed to,
15: and I'm
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13: Like that time you knocked down that wasp's nest.
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13: Or that time
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16: the
13: car
16: mystery,
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16: The mystery, the intrigue, the human
15: fantastic.
13: Totally. Yeah,
16: but what a lot
13: remote
16: of
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4: It's a 6 on the WOKV weather meter for your Sunday forecast.
8: hot and humid, high of 93 today. We'll be partly sunny with afternoon showers and thunderstorms that'll continue into this evening. Partly cloudy overnight and muggy, low 74. A mix of sun and clouds for your Labor Day with midday and afternoon showers and thunderstorms that'll shift more inland by the late afternoon, high 90. From the Action News Jax First Alert Weather Center, I'm meteorologist Sarah Canty for 104.5 WOKV.
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8: Welcome to Jax Journal. I'm Michelle Thibodeau. Jacksonville City Council President Nick Collins spoke to Jacksonville Morning News to discuss the forming of a special committee chaired by Councilman Reggie Gaffney that will review and recommend improved security measures for retention ponds after a number of drowning deaths this year.
11: It is something we never like talking about in the news, the death of children. In our community, there are some who are trying to do something about that. Nick Holland joins us now. Thank you so much for being here to talk about this very important issue.
12: Never got a chance to watch my podcast with Nancy.
11: You have established a special committee to prevent drowning for a very specific portion of our population.
12: How her entire life
14: and not just a very specific portion, really all of it.
12: Because
14: Christine, Jacksonville is a city defined by water, not just the torrential thunderstorms we seem to get every afternoon in the summer, but also our river, our beaches, our retention ponds, our pools, and the extensive network of waterways we have that run throughout the city. But those are also great risks for us, and those risks are underscored by the two tragedies we experienced in August, one with a seven-year-old boy in early August,
12: life
14: one
12: being a prosecutor and a victim's advocate,
14: I just think is vile and called for. It's something
12: obviously
14: that
12: he doesn't
14: we need to
12: know
14: address. Councilman Reggie Gaffney Jr.
12: Nancy
14: brought it to my
12: really
14: attention,
12: is.
14: Brought it to the full council's
12: and,
14: attention.
12: You know, the more I thought about this, the more angry I get. I don't care when people attack me, but when they attack my friends,
11: you said it's not just for one specific population, but for the population as a whole. But there does seem to be a disparate number of children and adults with autism who, in the past several months especially, have been found in retention ponds and bodies of water around the state. This certainly will help address that.
14: And by that I mean, for sure. The two incidents in August were children with autism, and we've actually seen there have been six deaths due to drowning among autistic children since 2021. So it's certainly a subpopulation we want to focus on, but we want to prevent all drownings where and if possible to the extent we can across all of the bodies of water that we have here across the city. So this special committee will not only look at the data, but it'll look what public information we have out there, how to improve education, how to improve preventative measures, potentially barriers to entries focused on retention ponds and stormwater. We're going to look at everything. We're also looking at benchmarking across other communities. What have some other communities done to increase water safety and prevent drownings? That'll be a focus of this committee. I'm excited that Reggie Gaffney Jr. will be chairing the committee. Vice chair will be Councilwoman Tyrona Park Murray.
12: And we'll also have on Councilmember Mike Gay,
14: who represent various parts of the city, large parts of the city, and can bring to bear all the resources.
12: Of course, planning out, mapping out, timing out.
11: And you said you're looking at other parameters from
12: visa
11: other
12: searches
11: communities,
12: on Apple Maps
11: but it is
12: to
11: very
12: allegedly calculate the driving times and the distance
11: to
12: the pharmacy
11: some sort of
12: that she purposely
11: for
12: sent
11: other
12: her husband on a trip
11: as well. So
12: to CVS Pharmacy,
11: to
12: Kids Miralax. That to me shows intent and shows premeditation. That's my humble opinion. I'm allowed to have an opinion.
11: We started off by saying we're surrounded by water.
12: What is the carotid artery?
11: Oh,
12: why would somebody want to know what a carotid artery is?
14: Yep.
11: This
12: you
11: is not
12: a
11: new
12: would know
11: thing.
12: That, but that's separate
11: so
12: and apart.
11: Is there any thought
12: but
11: to
12: Nancy,
11: what has happened
12: to say
11: of late
12: that this was
11: the number of
12: vile,
11: drownings
12: unfair,
11: have increased,
12: untrue,
11: or have they really not increased? And it's just we in the media
12: it
11: giving
12: it bothers
11: this more
12: me, especially you described
14: well,
12: to me you went
14: both
12: down
14: it's
12: to 80
14: it's certainly not
12: pounds,
14: new, but it's a
12: when
14: it's a challenge for our community, and it's one that has been struck a chord with everybody just in the last several weeks,
12: and it altered your life in ways that
14: so it's something we need to address. Oftentimes, it
12: until
14: takes
12: you met
14: tragedy,
12: the love of your life or your
14: current her and husband and have these two beautiful children, and for him to say that is so over the top and beyond the pale to resolve this issue, and Councilman Reggie Gaffney is at the forefront of it. I really want to praise his leadership for bringing it to council's attention and really requesting that we stand up the special committee. He will do a great job in getting to the bottom of this, finding if there's a practical common sense solution in drowning prevention, particularly around our retention ponds and our stormwater facilities.
15: And I commend Reggie Gaffney Jr. Depression that I can't
11: and we will make certain that Reggie Gaffney Jr. gets the credit that you are indeed acknowledging for him.
15: Nick,
11: what kind of input, if any, are you looking for from members of the community?
15: Nothing meant anything to
14: Well, Reggie will set up several notice meetings between now and the end of December. I've given the committee until the end of December to prepare a report. And that report might, you know, include recommendations of improving education, improving public information. It might also include legislation ideas. So we'll see what happens. But during those notice meetings, Reggie will take comments from the public, so the public will have every opportunity to weigh in on this extremely critical issue.
15: I didn't know
11: Are you folks and Reggie and everyone on the council seeking out other expert input, possibly from other communities or other information assets around the country?
14: Yeah, not only will we benchmark what other counties and cities are doing across Florida and across the Southeast, but we will also engage all sorts of agencies. JFRD will be involved. JEA will be involved. The St. John's River Water Management Districts will be involved. We'll involve homeowners associations, all in an attempt to try to find best practices and deliver real solutions to prevent drownings like this in the future.
11: So if someone is listening and they want to actively participate in the commentary or in providing some expert information in these meetings, how can they do that?
15: I can't say I don't.
14: Well, they can contact Councilman Gaffney's office. You can find it if you visit the City Council page on the city's website and look out for announcements about notice meetings.
15: Reddington attacked me saying she did not Google
11: how to
15: kill.
11: Nick Halloran is the president of the City Council. I thank you so much for joining us today and talking about this super important issue. And I really appreciate you doing this at the last minute.
8: Lawrence Nicholas is the CEO of the Jacksonville Humane Society. He joins Jacksonville's Morning News to discuss the rewards and challenges of running the Humane Society, some of their upcoming events, including how you can see the Jags play in London just by helping JHS.
11: Lawrence Nicholas is the Chief Executive Officer of the Jacksonville Humane Society, and although there are many, many responsibilities and I'm sure trying times that come with your position, it's probably one of the most rewarding titles that you could have ever thought you would have in your lifetime.
15: Bring myself to describe
20: absolutely
15: again,
20: Christine. I can't even begin to tell you how honored and humbled I am to be able to be a part of this organization, much less lead it here. Is it's an incredible honor, and I say this, I've said this to others, it sounds cliche. If you were to ask me 10 years ago what my true dream job would have been, it would have been the CEO of the Jacksonville Humane Society. And I lived in Salt Lake City at the time.
21: You know,
20: so that's how I have loved and cared about this organization since before I lived in Florida.
21: I'm not disputing.
20: So to be able to be here now and be a part of this team is just incredible.
11: Did you grow up there?
21: I don't think
20: I grew up in Denver, lived in Salt Lake for a long time, but the reputation of the Jacksonville Humane Society as a no-kill leader in our field goes from coast to coast. We are on the pinnacle of life-saving impact, especially around no-kill sheltering throughout the entire United States. So me having spent my entire career in animal shelters, I always saw Jacksonville Humane Society as a leader, as somebody who we could follow, who could guide us, and is really a beacon of the work that we're doing. So to now, once again, be a part of that, to be creating that and helping lead change and drive progress in our work,
21: was completely heartless.
11: One of the things that you excel at doing is creating very creative events and ways to not only gain awareness, but do the very real job of fundraising for Jacksonville Community Society. So you have a big event, you have a couple big events coming up, but let's talk about the one where our listeners can actually win something.
15: Quite frankly, their mother didn't even want to be alive.
20: Yeah, so we have right now, we just this week launched an auction. So We have a really exciting ticket package. It's four tickets to the London Jags game, the London Jaguars against the Texans at Wembley. And then the day before that Saturday, we actually also have tickets to an English Premier League game between Fulham and Hull City, which is pretty cool. With how riot on the heels of the World Cup, all the excitement around soccer, plus a chance to see the Jaguars in London, especially a year where there's a couple less home games here for us to enjoy. That's not a good thing. And any of the money that's raised from this auction is going to go to support us here, of course, the Jacks Legion Humane Society, and specifically towards our medical fund, which provides critical care for the animals who enter our shelter who need medical support. And that ranges from vaccines and spay neuter, the more basic medical that most every pet receives, all the way to the much more advanced if we have an animal who comes in ill or injured, needs a specialty surgery or something like that. We have the resources here for both of those scenarios. And thanks to things like this.
2: So many questions. First of all, where do experiences like this come from? Do people donate them? Does the Jacksonville Humane Society purchase the experience at cost and then they're able to give it away at a better value? How do these experiences come to you?
21: And if it is, can't you come to a conclusion?
20: And many nonprofits do that many different ways. But for us, it's always everything that we're auctioning off was donated to us by somebody or an organization who cares deeply about us. And our relationship with the Jaguars goes back many, many years.
21: They have been
20: so generous and so thoughtful and so supportive. I've got two Jaguars helmets here on my desk behind me. They've just been such a great partner, not just around giving, donating auction items and those kinds of things, but being a grant funder and helping support programs that help bring veterans to the shelter. Here we have an entire volunteer program built around veterans and active duty military, and the Jaguars are a huge piece of that. So this is just one aspect of a larger partnership with the Jaguars, and we're fortunate and blessed to have partnerships with others similar. And then, but the majority of our support does come from individuals, people, you know, just people who live here in Jacksonville or around Florida or beyond, who care about the work that we're doing and choose to be a part of it.
21: You're only applying it to this case, and I'm arguing.
2: What are the details? How do people get involved?
21: By definition, you kill somebody.
20: Absolutely. So for the auction specifically, go to jackshumane.org. /London.
21: So then it should pretty be
20: simple. jacksmain.org/London. All the information is right there on that page. The auction is live now, and it will carry on until September 21st at noon.
21: I mean,
20: so there's about 3 weeks here. The auction period will be open, and hopefully, whoever ends up winning there has a great time in London.
2: And when is the trip?
3: I just continued to get
20: so the game. It is October 18th is the Jaguars game, and the day before October 17th is the Fulham EPL game.
3: Why was
2: okay,
3: that?
2: So if someone wants to participate,
21: at the end of the day, this is also somebody
2: giveaway,
21: that should have had knowledge.
2: To make sure that they're able to travel.
21: In other words, if you're
2: states,
21: a nurse,
2: I really
21: and you're
2: want to support the Jacksonville
21: with
2: Humane Society,
21: notes, all the medications that you're taking when you're taking them.
2: Whatever, I hope it goes for a lot.
21: There's a certain
2: money,
21: intellectual knowledge that you would expect any person that's in
20: we
21: that position.
20: We try to make it as easy as possible to get people
21: sure
20: into the door, literally
21: nurse,
20: or figuratively, to support
21: you know,
20: us with our
21: about
20: work. So whatever that looks like for you, we likely have a channel and ramp that would work for you in that area. So this particular thing is really all around our upcoming large fundraising event. It's our biggest event of the year. It's Toast to the Animals. That event is held on October 2nd. It's at the Jesse Ball DuPont Center downtown. Fantastic, beautiful night. It's a great event for tons of our supporters to come out, hear about the work that we're doing. That entire night, all the proceeds go to support the medical fund that I've already mentioned. There's tickets available for that. It's a much lower barrier to entry, of course, than would be bidding on an auction night, a package to go to London. But while there, you're able to bid and participate in other types of activities and things while you're there at the event. But then even separate from that fundraising event, tons of other ways to get involved here.
21: We
20: have robust volunteer programs, foster programs, education and youth programs, most anything, adoptions, of course, most anything you can imagine we have here. So it's hard to list them all. So you can jump on our website if you want to, jacksonmaine.org, or just come down. I mean, that's one of the things that I think that is so important to us here, is that people view JHS as a community center, a place people want to come. So
21: Reagan
20: it's open,
21: said inflation
20: it's clean,
21: is as violent as a
20: fresh
21: mother, frightening
20: air,
21: as an armed robber,
20: bright, all
21: Billy
20: of the things that
21: man.
20: People tend Reagan to not think
21: wisdom,
20: that animal shelters are. We have this image
21: so
20: in our minds so many of us that
21: you,
20: shelters are a sad place or a scary
21: life,
20: place or
21: like
20: cement and steel and
21: now,
20: cold and sterile and this place
21: savings,
20: is warm and inviting and we want you to be here. So if you had never been to JHS, even if you don't have necessarily a reason
21: to,
20: I'd say just come on down, walk around, take a look at the dogs and cats and you might fall in love with somebody or
21: I didn't really understand
20: JHS.
21: Diversification.
2: I have to,
21: you don't have money to
2: just
21: invest,
2: echo
21: you're
2: what you're saying. I have lived all over the country and
21: economics
2: been to
21: was my major in college,
2: places all over the
21: said,
2: world.
21: Just put a small percentage of your savings in gold and
2: one
21: silver.
2: Of the cleanest
21: check it out. Give them a call now.
2: 855-815-GOLD.
21: 855-815-GOLD.
20: As somebody who spent almost 20 years working in animal shelters, that's the kindest compliment anyone has ever paid me in my entire life. So thank you very much for that.
2: I mean, let's be real. There are always there's always stuff, you know, especially when you have animals.
1: Now,
2: I have
1: 3 hours,
2: two dogs, a cat, and a menagerie of strays, and I vacuum every day, and I can't keep up, so I don't know how you guys do it. But I was also really impressed with the amount of toys and just comfy things
21: on this 25th anniversary year of 9/11. Our friends at the Tunnel to Towers
2: pets,
21: Foundation
2: it was,
21: honor
2: it, that
21: the
2: was
21: heroes
2: so heartwarming
21: like New York
2: me,
21: City Police Department Detective Eric Michael Kaleha.
2: Kaleha
21: dreamed of being a police officer and fulfilled that dream by joining
2: being,
21: the NYPD in 1994. Now he worked his way up to the rank of detective and he answered the call
2: and my children,
21: after September 11, serving
2: like
21: at Ground Zero in the many months that followed. In 2022, sadly, he was diagnosed with multiple cancers tied to his heroic service. 5 months later, he sadly passed away. He is survived by his wife, Marilyn, and his two children. Because in the Tunnel to Towers Foundation, they were able to pay off the mortgage on the family home.
2: These folks are doing God's work. They're saving animals.
21: You can donate a car, you can donate land, you can make one big donation, or donate $11 a month. Go to their website, the letter T, the number 2, the letter T.org. The letter T, number 2, the letter T.org.
2: It's always very clean. I think one of the times you had, and maybe you do it more often,
3: on the grounds of a prestigious Byzantine Catholic school. The podcast Sacred Scandal unravels the complete picture of this crime as told by those who lived through it.
22: I mean, last year,
2: how many animals
22: did
2: you help?
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20: We took in 10,862 animals last year. Nearly 11,000.
3: The search for answers stretches into some of the most remote villages of Eastern Europe, uncovering allegations of sexual abuse. Secret letters to the Vatican and
20: both.
3: Other mysteries.
20: I would say the answer is both. So we have been seeing incremental increases really since the pandemic, especially around our cat and kitten
23: intake. And that's just not a fair choice.
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20: We need to make a decision about what we're going to do going forward, because if it continues to increase at the rate
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20: it is,
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20: not going to be able
24: to continue
20: to sustain this level of life-saving.
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20: So we have really taken on a much more proactive approach to our TRs and the trap movement of return to really focus on, hey, these are the hot spots. These are the neighborhoods where kittens are coming into the shelters and not just our shelter, but also
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20: Care and Protective Services, the city shelter, government funded.
24: Take a trip back.
20: We're
24: to
20: drowning
24: apartment
20: in
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20: So what can we?
24: Home
20: so
24: to
20: what
24: the crew of the sitcom New Girl for
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24: on the Welcome
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20: That's been our
24: join
20: big
24: real life friends Zooey Deschanel, Hannah Simone, and Lamour Morris as they rewatch their Emmy-nominated series.
25: We could do a whole episode dedicated to
20: at least it's in a place that's manageable and not continuing to just increase
25: awareness around the circumstances.
20: That was something that we decided, we identified
24: Zoe,
20: last year.
24: Zoe, Hannah, and
20: Lamour
24: reveal the
20: never-before-told
24: behind-the-scenes escapades of every New Girl episode.
26: At the end, when he says
20: the intake prevention
26: on your face,
20: side,
26: I feel like I pitched that joke.
2: I believe
26: Lawrence,
2: that.
26: Maybe
2: we can talk
26: I'm not
2: 1,000%.
26: I want to say that was
2: off-air.
24: And each week, your hosts will play a different version of their favorite game.
2: To help spread the word, maybe have like a mass
25: catch event. It's called True American, where the words change weekly and you leave more confused than when you
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6: So back to the fun stuff. Toast of the Animals.
5: On
6: you
5: the
6: have
5: podcast,
6: a lot of
5: Rewind with Bethany Frankel.
6: Just,
5: join Bethany,
6: you know,
5: along
6: just
5: with
6: sit
5: unexpected
6: down
5: thought leaders and her celebrity friends to rehash, revisit.
20: Yeah, no, we definitely try to make it. I mean, it's, you know, we call it our gala, but it is not a gala in a traditional sense. It's not around a table and a plated meal that you didn't order, right? Like, it's not that feel. We bring in local restaurants and bakeries, and it's
5: on a cold
20: small
5: morning in
20: small bites and like tapas kind
5: Sandy
20: of thing.
5: Bill
20: you can walk around and grab something from one restaurant and then somebody else and then get a drink upstairs and we have a coffee cart. So it's a much different, much more kind of casual vibe around the whole evening, which I think makes it really, really nice and really fun. It's unique. It's unique in that way.
5: A cover up.
6: And I do want to make it clear, I have nothing against mac and cheese.
7: Because I could tell that they were
20: we'll probably have that. Some of them will probably bring mac and cheese. They usually do. But you know, you got it's fun because you get to try
5: my new podcast
20: food from 15, 20 different local Jacksonville restaurants. Restaurants and
5: Sandy's mysterious,
20: you know, just
5: death.
20: Walk around and talk to your friends and talk to us and hear about the work that we're doing and trade pictures of your dogs and cats with people who are going to want to hear the stories as well. It's a good time.
6: She had a lot not a place to adopt in 1 year, right? Are there going to be dogs and cats?
20: It's a good question. Well, we do have called our cuddle corner. So there's an area we can come to the event, and we'll have puppies and kittens who you can cuddle with and just hang out with and spend some time with. It wouldn't be a Jacksonville Humane Society event if we didn't have some animals there. Whether or when they'll be ready for adoption, who knows? Don't know who'll be there yet, even. It's still almost a month away. But we always have at least a couple of dogs and cats there at the event for people to see.
6: That might be a little bit of a sneak attack.
20: Hey,
1: all right, that's
20: going to
1: wrap things up.
20: We got to get creative around here.
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6: First of all, the
20: JacksonHumane.org/toast. You'll find everything you need to about the event, from the night to sponsors to participating restaurants and other things. You can find all of that right there on JacksonHumane.org/toast. Ticket prices for the event, Nancy Graves and others. Our general admission for the event is $150 per ticket. We also have our VIP hour, which is $1,000 for a pair of tickets to that as well. That gives you early access to a private bar and seating area and some other little perks and benefits there as well.
1: See you tonight. Back here tomorrow. Thank you for making the show possible
20: as well. So that interests you.
1: This is the best of the best.
6: What
1: a
6: great way to network a tax deductible donation networking opportunity. And again, what is 30 second or less sales pitch for the person who has everything but wants to be able to get their special someone that great experience in London?
1: Different decades,
6: one of a kind
1: attack.
6: Experience.
1: Same evil. Each year,
20: it definitely is.
1: Christians,
20: I mean, what a great bucket list item for any sports fan, any Jacksonville fan, anybody really, who you know, a chance to go across the pond here and see our Jaguars play in a historic stadium like Wembley, and the day before being an English Premier League game, the same year as the World Cup in another incredibly historic stadium there in London. It's just, I mean, it's a once in a lifetime type of weekend, type of experience that, I mean, talk about bucket list stuff. So I even have an opportunity. If you have a chance at that, it's pretty dang incredible. So I'm sure whoever ends up winning this auction is just going to have an absolutely incredible, memorable time.
1: That's one word. Join.
6: And for more information,
20: JacksHumane.org/London for that specifically, and then JacksHumane.org/toast for the Toast of the Animals.
1: Whether you live in a state,
6: okay. And Lawrence, before I let you go, anything else that you have on the back burner that needs to be brought up?
1: Like where I live in the free state of Florida.
20: I mean, we're always, we're here, we're open every single day. So if none of that interests you, but you're looking to add, you know, add a furry heart to your home, come on down here and adopt from us. There's always, there's so many beautiful dogs and cats here just waiting and looking for a loving home. So if you have room in your heart and your home for somebody else, we're here every single day, noon to 7 during the week and 10 to 5 on the weekend. So just come down and check us out.
6: Lawrence CEO of Jacksonville Humane Society. Thanks for everything.
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27: Peace Bishop heads to Kyiv. I'm Jack Callahan, Fox News. U.S. Envoy Steve Witkoff and Jared Kushner have met with Russia's President Putin in the hopes of restarting peace talks with Ukraine. Today, they're in Kyiv.
28: U.S. Envoy Steve Witkoff and Jared Kushner were at the Kremlin meeting with Vladimir Putin behind closed doors for more than 3 hours Saturday. No breakthroughs were announced, but Putin's foreign policy advisor called the talks constructive and useful. The two men meet next with Ukraine's President Zelensky. Both Russia and Ukraine called off airstrikes against each other's capitals through the weekend, while Witkoff and Kushner are in the region. But both sides have been stepping up deadly aerial attacks against the other over recent weeks. Jill Nato, Fox News.
27: More airstrikes on Iran by the U.S. military.
29: The U.S. military striking three Iranian oil tankers after Iran launched ballistic missiles towards an American aircraft carrier and destroyer. CENTCOM says there's no damage to the U.S. ships and no service members are injured. The U.S. military says the tankers are part of a shadow network helping to fund Iran's powerful Revolutionary Guard. Iran claims it struck six vessels in response.
27: Fox's Jan Lee Painter. Iran today claims it has struck an unmanned U.S. vessel trying to enter the Strait of Hormuz. A mudslide in eastern China after days of torrential rain brought about by Typhoon Saudel has claimed at least three lives, nine other people still missing. The mudslide hit the village of Sichuan County in Jiangxi province early Saturday, damaging a dozen homes. More than 5,300 people have been relocated to higher ground. Two remarkable rescues in Nepal 10 days after those devastating floods. Chinese worker pulled alive from a hydro power tunnel while a woman was rescued from a damaged home in separate operations. That disaster has killed at least 1,300 people, thousands still missing. Rescue teams continue searching. 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
12: It's a 6 on the WOKV weather meter for your Sunday forecast. Hot and humid, high of 93 today. Will be partly sunny with afternoon showers and thunderstorms that'll continue into this evening. Partly cloudy overnight and muggy, low 74. A mix of sun and clouds for your Labor Day with midday and afternoon showers and thunderstorms that'll shift more inland by the late afternoon, high 90. From the Action News Jax First Alert Weather Center, I'm meteorologist Sarah Canty for 104.5 WOKV.
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12: Welcome to This Week in the 904. I'm your host, Chandler Morgan. Joining us today is a local leader who helps impact food insecurity in our local area. Please welcome Susan King, the president and CEO of Feeding Northeast Florida. We are thankful that you're here with us this morning.
21: Thank you so much for inviting me. It's a pleasure.
12: Yeah, we're going to talk about a lot today, but we do have to note some amazing impact that you've had. You have served as president and CEO since 2019, and you were also a founding board member when Feeding Northeast Florida was started back in 2014. But there is a new chapter ahead for you. A congratulations in order, Susan.
22: With the bands around their necks.
21: Well, thank you very much. It's exciting and scary and, you know, a little bittersweet, but I'm going to be retiring at the end of the year. Currently, there's a search going on.
23: So is the countdown.
21: My replacement. But it's an exciting time. He thinks it's a really good place. And it's time to move on and do fun things.
12: Take me back to when you started and when you were, you know, just obviously being involved and you were a board member and now you are the president and CEO. Taking back to the beginning of the
21: story. Well, I ran an agency partner of the predecessor Feeding for America before Feeding Northeast Florida started and being out of the
1: beach. Our number is 800-941 Sean. If you want to be a part of the program,
21: contract with Feeding America, we found ourselves in a community of 17 counties without a food bank.
1: Talking about how the Treasury, other agencies are blocking every potential source of revenue,
21: along with help from Feeding America, stood up this
1: IRGC and the Iranian regime.
21: You and I were just talking that you were in our original 21,000 square foot facility.
1: Are real.
12: Great facility.
1: And we know
21: it was a wonderful time.
1: IRGC,
21: first 10 years of our existence, we were there,
1: paid,
21: but we really had to
1: in
21: grow
1: many, many cases.
21: To be
1: and
21: able to do more.
1: There is
21: so
1: really
21: in 2019, we found ourselves with our CEO,
1: and just
21: the board asked me if I would consider taking
1: the U.S.
21: position.
1: As we speak, striking Iranian targets near the Strait of Hormuz, the strikes are large, powerful.
21: And I've never looked back.
1: Retaliation for the Iranians' failed attempt at adding sea mines
12: so
1: to the strait, which currently
12: our,
1: has
12: know,
1: no mines. They've been completely removed
12: area.
1: Or detonated.
12: And
35: detonated,
5: and families that are
35: and
5: in need.
35: The Iranian shooting eight missiles all successfully knocked down by at our military base in Jordan.
21: When we started feeding Northeast Florida,
35: the nation of Iran retaliates for this very justified attack, they will be hit again at a much harder and higher level.
21: We were asked
35: will not be the biggest attack of them all. That is waiting in the wings, and when it is over, there will be very little left of the Islamic Republic of Iran.
21: 8,300 plus square miles,
35: can't get any
21: size
35: more clear
21: of New Jersey,
35: that, but this is,
21: and we are all the way to the Gulf Coast.
35: This is clearly the strategy, in my humble opinion,
21: and
35: is
21: we like
35: working.
21: To say
35: here's
21: that
35: Scott
21: if there's
35: Bessett
21: a,
35: at the G20.
21: If there's a hurricane on
5: Treasury
21: either side of the state, that we
5: node,
21: probably are
5: every
21: preparing for it.
5: And every
21: so anyway,
5: network
21: it's a,
5: that
21: it's
5: Iran
21: a big
5: has
21: area,
5: used to
21: a
5: smuggle
21: lot of rural,
5: oil and evade
21: of course,
5: sanctions.
21: All the urban that comes with Duval
5: beginning
21: County,
5: today,
21: but,
5: the actions
21: a broad
5: of Treasury and other agencies will yeah,
21: tighten
5: it,
21: the
5: it noose
21: is large
5: and block every potential source of revenue
21: you know,
5: you that funds the IRGC and the evil Iranian regime.
21: I'm sure that you guys are always ready and prepared to go whenever you know, something strikes.
5: There will be no
21: absolutely.
5: Minimal breathing space
21: so we are one
5: for the
21: of
5: regime
21: nine
5: to rebuild its capacity to inflict terror
21: collectively. We cover all 67 counties, and we work
5: the final
21: together,
5: refuge of this regime
21: amazingly
5: is a mistaken conclusion
21: alongside
5: of
21: the state
5: nations
21: as a partner.
5: That still
21: we
5: finance
21: as a
5: the Iranian threat
21: partner. So,
5: in the hopes
21: through
5: of evading
21: our
5: it.
21: Feeding America,
35: right, joining us now
21: Florida
35: is former Speaker of the House Newt Gingrich. Now,
21: banks.
35: We have put up on our website, Hannity.com, and
21: we
35: put up on social media
21: daily with the state.
35: Five specific podcasts that Newt has laid out
21: for them. So it's one of the things I learned
35: to shock the world in just 63 days.
21: Doing this job through a couple of seasons.
35: And
21: we are
35: in
21: very
35: this,
21: fortunate
35: you've got to remember the person we're dealing with here. Republicans
21: have this very
35: lived
21: well
35: in the wilderness. They were out
21: of
35: power. Of
21: course,
35: power.
21: It comes from practice.
35: They did not control
21: really
35: the House of Representatives
21: for
35: a whopping 40 consecutive years.
21: How do we manage?
35: It's hard to conceive of, but that was the case. They were the permanent minority.
21: So it gives me great solace as a community member and a resident here
35: of lectures
21: that
35: for candidates
21: if something happens,
35: to prepare people to run for office on a specific agenda to help the country. It's called Renewing American Civilization, and that became the contract.
5: And
21: you
35: America,
21: mentioned in 2019, that's when you kind of took over
35: the second conservative
21: helm,
35: wave, and what
21: nobody
35: would be
21: would
35: have three conservative waves that I've witnessed in my lifetime of conservatism
21: to me about
35: being applied to our government
21: and, you know,
35: with dramatic and impactful
21: that,
35: results.
21: And
35: course, Reagan, longest period
21: of
35: sure peacetime economic growth in history up to that point.
21: Very,
35: 21
21: very
35: million new jobs
21: very
35: created.
21: I mean, everybody was in the same
35: and
21: boat.
35: It was done by dropping the top marginal rate from 70% to 28%
21: decided that we were not going
35: enough,
21: to,
35: Bill Clinton,
21: to be remote.
35: Hillary Care fails,
21: said our
35: leads
21: drivers
35: to the
21: era of
35: big government being over,
21: line,
35: the end of welfare as we know
21: was.
35: It.
21: And so,
35: and
21: we,
35: together,
21: we
35: Newt Gingrich
21: all,
35: and Bill Clinton
21: you know,
35: negotiated
21: in the warehouse
35: four
21: every day.
35: Consecutive balanced budgets in a row.
21: Saw
35: our,
21: this extraordinary
35: our budget has
21: increase
35: never
21: in
35: been
21: need.
35: Balanced
21: everybody
35: since.
21: Saw the pictures
35: the third wave would
21: on TV.
35: Be
21: the long
35: Trump,
21: lines of
35: the disruptor,
21: cars. And we experienced
35: the conservative disruptor.
21: You know, pivoting from a model where
35: and for those that say, well, historical trends say, you are right, that the party out of power in midterm elections, historically,
21: so, you know,
35: with but three exceptions that I know of,
21: saying how do we serve,
35: have been able to pick up seats in midterm elections.
21: Most people
35: what makes this year unpredictable and
21: so
35: different,
21: we,
35: and why I say
21: that.
35: These are uncharted waters.
21: As did the rest
35: the
21: of the country.
35: Democratic Party's
5: yeah.
35: never been
5: we'll
35: as radical
5: about,
35: and as extreme
5: kind of
35: and as liberal and socialist as they are now. And the American people, I do not believe will go along with this agenda.
5: So what does that
35: makes
5: look like
35: it very
5: for you
35: unpredictable,
5: as far as the
35: Mr. Speaker. Great to have you back.
21: It's been remarkable. We bought the old Kinko window factory, which we built the original buildings report. In 1950
5: One,
21: and added on with three other buildings.
5: Scott
21: we call
5: Wilson.
21: It the campus. It's on 12 and a half acres, and it's just down the road from where we were previously. And it's really a pivotal location for an organization that is a warehouse logistics distribution business. I mean, at our heart and soul, we're serving these 8,300 square miles with trucks and drivers and cold storage. And so for us to have ready access to I-10 and 95 and 295 loops is really so important. It's perfectly situated. It was a huge undertaking because it was a very old
5: eventually break
21: terrible
5: this rabid
21: but it is now just a gem.
5: The chance death
21: yeah,
5: to America.
21: The
5: it may take
21: needed.
5: A little while.
21: Yep, it's 110,000 square feet. We just recently added a large
5: people
21: commercial kitchen
5: so
21: that can produce up to 5,000 meals a day. We have completed a garden
5: strategy.
21: That includes a greenhouse, an education pavilion, a raised beds. that we can use for demonstrations.
6: Our ability to
21: can't wait to welcome our first group of school students. We get to see how food is grown and how it's distributed and just that whole process. So lots of exciting things going on.
5: Speaking of students, we're going to be talking about back to school season and summer hunger coming up in just a moment. Stay with us.
6: So valuable, as you know. And inventing, for example, from a drill baby drill was came straight out of a dinner you and I had one time in 2008.
5: Welcome back to This Week in the 904. I'm joined by Susan King, the CEO and president of Feeding Northeast Florida. We've just talked about your soon-to-be retirement, so congratulations in advance for that. And we've been talking about the success of Feeding Northeast Florida, and particularly the recent transition of the new warehouse campus, as we call it, that has a kitchen. We would love to hear about that.
21: Yes, as a phase two of the original construction project, we were able to add approximately 4,000 square foot commercial kitchen that we will be able to use as a production kitchen and can prepare as many as 5,000 meals a day. And we look at this as an opportunity to expand the way we serve our neighbors. A lot of times, imagine a senior is not going to take the eggplant or the cabbage or the raw ingredients that we distribute at our main distributions. They're not cooking for themselves that way. A lot of people don't know how to use the product. So we understand that supplementing with a healthy prepared meal is just vitally important to the nutrition and good health, overall health of the people we're serving.
5: Yeah, and certainly to make sure that the food also that you provide gets used, right?
21: Absolutely.
5: Because like you said, they just may not know how to use it, or might not have the resources, the appliances, and things like that. So that's fantastic to hear that that's in addition. We're, of course, transitioning out of the summer season into the school season, and you all play a very big role in making sure that our families get fed, especially in our local counties. Can you tell me about that?
21: So we've long been involved in backpack programs, supporting local special Title I schools with snack packs that they can teachers can send home to children who might not otherwise have access to food on the weekends. We also really ramp up our summer programming. I mean, there's approximately 95,000 children who are food insecure in our service area at any point in time. It's a lot of kids that are doing without meals, especially during the summer when they aren't getting the breakfast and lunches that they get at school.
1: That every American understands how high the stakes are.
21: Really increasing the number of school pantries, not just the snack packs that are available.
1: On the
21: because
1: that I've made
21: we really
1: over
21: believe
1: the years,
21: you have to feed a whole family.
1: It's
21: especially
1: what I
21: in our branch
1: time,
21: in Gainesville,
1: that,
21: we have a pretty
1: about
21: robust program and looking
1: it's
21: to expand that here,
1: in our
21: where it's a pantry established
1: and
21: in the school
1: I meant it
21: itself,
1: then,
21: so families can
1: but
21: come
1: it turns
21: and get
1: out,
21: the resources they need to support
1: takes on way more significance.
21: That's an exciting
1: any other
21: us.
1: Election
5: can you talk
1: that
5: to me
1: I've
5: about
1: covered.
5: The partnerships that you have in order
1: me,
5: to get the food resources that you do to distribute and the food partnerships?
1: I had finished 2 years
21: so
1: in Huntsville, Alabama in 1990 to 1992 as a local radio host. Then I moved to Atlanta,
21: society,
1: and that's where we both became
21: in
1: friends.
21: School systems, and we provide
1: eventually,
21: them,
1: 2 years later, I was emceeing your event the night that Republicans took power for the first time.
21: We do an annual event where it's called the Snackdown.
1: You would have told me then
21: at the beginning of the summer, it's a competitive event. Imagine
1: that we'd
21: a,
1: be debating
21: a,
1: issues
21: you know,
1: like
21: kind of a
1: men playing women's sports
21: belt.
1: And
21: sort of
1: you know,
21: prize, big prizes
1: feminine
21: at the end.
1: Hygiene
21: and
1: products
21: they compete
1: and grammar school
21: to build
1: boys'
21: 10,000 snack packs in a
1: and
21: day.
1: Taxpayer
21: wow.
1: funded
21: those are
1: sex change operations for illegal immigrants.
21: So, you know, we try to make it fun,
1: illegal
21: community, engage volunteers.
1: Tim Walz
21: but at the end of the day,
1: Harris ran
21: we're
1: on. I wouldn't have believed it.
21: Those kids
1: but to put in writing, you know, now 250 elected DSA officials
5: might not get those meals that they usually do at school.
1: 40 plus more on the ballot this year.
5: Can you talk to me about how important
1: the Senate,
5: it is to make sure that the food that you're giving these families and these children
1: the
5: are nutritious
1: courts,
5: too and
1: amnesty
5: have
1: for
5: value.
1: Illegals, no borders,
21: you know, we really look at
1: ICE,
21: all the work we do through the lens
1: Department
21: of nutrition.
1: Of war,
21: because
1: end all deportations,
21: hungry,
1: eliminate cash bail, abolish prisons and police,
21: day. What we really
1: public
21: have
1: ownership
21: to look at
1: of corporations, a wealth tax, and a Green New Deal, which is
21: their overall
1: the government
21: well-being,
1: will provide
21: so that
1: you a
21: things like
1: guaranteed job, salary, healthy food,
21: taking food
1: daycare,
21: dollars out of a budget
1: date night,
21: that can be used
1: babysitting
21: your
1: coverage,
21: utilities, or just looking
1: you know,
21: at ways that we can use food
1: and,
21: as a catalyst
1: I guess
21: to help
1: a pine
21: improve
1: box
21: lives
1: when you croak.
21: And communities.
1: I wouldn't
21: and
1: have believed it, but here we are.
21: Healthy, nutritious food is really
6: if this
21: always
6: is an
21: the goal.
6: About the future,
21: improve health, improve somebody's ability to go to work. improve a child's chance to learn, all those things are going to be impacted with the provision of healthy, nutritious food.
5: You mentioned there is a food garden as well, briefly before the break. Talk to me about that and how that can even be an educational piece to learning about the value of food.
21: Yes, we are very excited that we're completing a project that we've been working on for a while.
2: About you, but I love
21: a big greenhouse, education pavilion, there'll be outdoor seating areas, raised beds, and aeroponic towers. And we're excited to be able to share how food is grown. So many people really never interact in a garden and see what a radish
2: is
21: like.
2: The great irony, especially with groceries,
21: how do they grow and how do you get them out of the ground?
2: You know what the average profit margin is in a grocery store?
21: We always say a child pulls a carrot out of the ground
2: for
21: the first time.
2: It's 2 to 3%.
21: And it's just such a different relationship with food.
2: Financial
21: in our old facility, we were never really allowed to welcome children and families. And in our new facility, because it was so small, our new facility, we can. In fact, every month we host on the last Saturday of the month a family day.
2: Anything you could ever
21: want or imagine. We have 2 shifts a day, and we incorporate both an educational piece and a volunteer opportunity. And so this garden gives us a chance to do even more with that.
2: One store has already spent over $50 billion
5: in just moments on This Week in the
2: Open until 2027, and it will never turn a profit. It'll just bleed money. And meanwhile, there are plenty of grocery stores and bodegas in
5: New York. Welcome back to This Week in the 904. We've been talking with Susan King, who is the CEO and president of Feeding Northeast Florida. We've had great conversations about how you all are feeding our summer families or over the summer season, and of course, the impact that you have in our school system, too. We want to talk about a little bit more. We were talking about the garden before we left. Commercial break, but there is a partnership, and you all are strategically situated very close to a community group of gardeners. Talk to me about that.
21: So we are located very close proximity to the county extension office, where master gardeners learn over several months all about gardening in the state of Florida. And as a requirement for that licensing, they have to do volunteer hours. And so we've been working with them to be able to offer this, using our garden as a volunteer opportunity for them. So we're hoping to evolve the garden into a community learning experience where people can come and work with master gardeners, learn about, you know, improve your gardening skills. And so it really becomes a community resource.
5: So you're not only improving your skills, but also serving the community and growing and food that will then go back into the community to feed our families. That sounds like such a beneficial project and partnership there. And that's, thanks to, like you said, the new campus that is strategically located just, in the area. You mentioned the pipeline of interstates, because you all do serve so many counties. Just kind of mention that one more time so people can grasp how large your impact is.
2: It's not Mamdani. It now dominates the Democratic Party.
21: Yes, we cover 12 counties in North,
2: quick break, right back, more with former Speaker of the House, Newt Gingrich. Remember, he says Republicans in 63 days can shock the world. Just go to Hannity.com. He's done a series of 5 specific podcasts on how to win. We all need to watch them. We'll continue with Newt on the other side.
21: Sort of everything in between. 8,300 square miles.
5: And staffing-wise, what does that look like?
7: And your partner agencies as well.
21: So we have about 420 programs, agency partners that we support through this food bank throughout the East 12 county area. And we have a staff of approximately 100, 20 of which are
2: 25 years ago on September 11th, 2001, America faced a heartbreak of terrorism at home. And 3 years ago, October 7th, 2023, our friends in Israel endured a heartbreak in the Holy Land. Different decades, different attacks, same evil. Each year, our friends at the International Fellowship of Christians and Jews, they host what's called the Flags of Fellowship. It is a movement where thousands of churches display memorial flags
21: Saturday
2: to
21: There's
2: honor
21: also,
2: the 1,200 lives lost on October the 7th. Each flag represents
21: serving
2: a
21: loved neighbors,
2: one, a family forever changed.
21: It's just a wonderful experience.
2: We will not forget.
21: Love to do it
2: now,
21: individually.
2: Together,
21: they come as corporate groups.
2: Honor and declare
21: team building
2: that evil
21: opportunities.
2: Will not have the final
21: it's really,
2: word. Join
21: it's,
2: thousands
21: it's
2: of churches
21: to be
2: across
21: really
2: the country
21: for the community
2: in this powerful act of remembrance and support.
5: And it gives
2: for
5: you
2: Israel.
5: A new lens
2: Learn
5: as well on what our community
2: can
5: is facing and some of the hardships that many people in many neighborhoods that don't don't have access to fresh food or just food resources in general. You talked to me briefly in the commercial break about a pantry opportunity or a delivery type deal.
10: Will you expand on that a little more? Yes. So it's not surprising if you're one of the millions of Americans that owe back taxes to the IRS. Unfortunately, they're the world's most powerful collection agency with the ability to garnish your wages, seize your bank accounts, and even take your home or business.
5: By opening a pantry of our own, and we are considering this a best practice model. Before COVID hit, a lot of pantry operations have moved toward the called client choice model. We're very dignified opportunities for people to shop in a grocery store environment, pick what is nutritionally and culturally appropriate for their family, learn about nutrition. But then COVID hit, and we had to go to the model of drive-thrus. And so it's been difficult to move back to the client choice because, volunteers are aging. Pantries realize it's a lot easier to do it this way. But unfortunately, food is becoming less available, more expensive, and so we don't want to waste
13: Welcome to the Criminalia podcast. I'm Maria Tremarchi.
5: Having that more dignified opportunity for a client to receive services is paramount.
13: Each season, we explore a new theme. Everything from poisoners and pirates to art thieves and snake oil products and those who made and sold them.
5: We uncover the stories and secrets of some of history's most compelling criminal figures, including a man who built a submarine as a getaway vehicle.
13: Will be a client choice model.
5: That's
13: it
5: a fact.
13: Also will have nutrition education.
5: We also
13: education.
5: Look at what kinds of societal forces
13: classes,
5: were at play at the time of the crime, from legal injustices to the ethics of body snatching, to see what,
13: agency,
5: if anything,
13: partners
5: might look
13: that provide
5: different
13: more
5: through
13: holistic
5: today's
13: services to come
5: and be
13: and
5: sure
13: use
5: to tune in at the end of each episode.
13: We really think
5: as we indulge
13: be,
5: in custom-made cocktails and mocktails inspired by the stories.
13: Excited about
5: there's one for every story we tell.
13: Agency partners in to see firsthand what this looks like and how they can implement
5: wherever
13: it
5: you get
13: in their
5: your
13: own
5: podcast. Kyle
16: Vakula, so what are some of the different events that people can look forward to that you have going on in the community, specifically as we get through
5: people
16: the end of 2026? I'm thinking of holiday drives
17: Kenny
16: and things
17: was a
16: like
17: Chicago
16: that.
17: Firefighter
13: oh, yeah,
17: who
13: absolutely.
17: Double life is a mafia hitman.
13: Last year, probably around
17: children.
13: November, one of our staff members said that we had 220 food drives going on at one time.

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2: Hey, pal. Hey, Jason, I'm glad your technician could come look at my air conditioner on Monday. 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
6: Can I touch this?
5: Can I just ask
6: this
5: question?
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5: Because I'm listening very closely to you.
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13: News. I'm Ted Lindner, U.S. Envoy Steve Witkoff and Jared Kushner meeting with Ukrainian President Zelensky today in Kyiv amid a push for peace with Russia. It's a day after the envoys met with Russia's president in Moscow.
14: No breakthroughs were announced, but Putin's foreign policy advisor called the talks constructive and useful.
13: Fox's Jill Nato. The two sides have temporarily suspended attacks. And the U.S. military says it struck 3 Iranian oil tankers. This after Iran...
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3: It's a six on the WOKV weather meter for your Sunday forecast. Hot and humid, high of 93. Today will be partly sunny with afternoon showers and thunderstorms that'll continue into this evening. Partly cloudy overnight and muggy, low 74. A mix of sun and clouds for your Labor Day with midday and afternoon showers and thunderstorms that'll shift more inland by the late afternoon, high 90. From the Action News Jax First Alert Weather Center, I'm meteorologist Sarah Canty for 104.5 WOKV.
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3: Recently, a coworker showed me an image with Bobby Bones that we were going to be using in a project we were working on. And that was my first thought. That's so AI. It can't be real. It's too perfect. It was a picture of a landscape. Sun rays glistening over a picture-perfect snow-capped mountain in the background and in the foreground. Perfectly still, glassy, turquoise lake. It looked like a tropical lagoon cut and pasted under a ski resort. Some sort of improbable Bob Ross CGI mashup posing as a photograph.
5: Whatever
3: Alps in the Bahamas, with lots of happy trees.
5: Statism, communism.
3: It was just the algorithm showing us what we wanted to see.
5: It's all the same, and it's been tried over and over again.
3: The image had come from someone we trusted,
5: and that is
3: someone who didn't have a track record of using fakes.
5: Than when they started.
3: So I was curious.
5: And
3: I put a digital copy of the image through an online AI-powered AI detection tool.
5: Greedy politicians.
3: Sometimes you got to use fire to fight fire.
5: To steal
3: the first one said that there were no digital markings that would indicate that it was made by AI.
5: At the end of this process,
3: I put it into a second detection tool, and the result was the same.
5: In the name of,
3: we are reasonably confident that no AI was used to make this image.
5: Speaker, so my question is, I understand.
3: Takes one to know one.
5: You know,
3: now I was even more curious, and it was starting to open my mind to the possibility that maybe
5: give you a babysitter.
3: I was wrong.
5: For date night for you and your spouse.
3: I found the source of the image.
5: They'll give you child
3: and there was
5: care as
3: a photographer listed, but it sounded like it was a fake name.
5: We pay more per capita than any other.
3: The photographer had a portfolio of other images, and a lot of those looked real.
5: They'll guarantee your health.
3: But still,
5: a lot of good
3: something in me couldn't believe what I was seeing.
5: They will guarantee
3: or wouldn't
5: child care, daycare, whatever you need.
3: What pushed me over the threshold
5: government
3: was
5: job,
3: when I happened to show the image to a friend,
5: salary,
3: and she took one look at it and said,
5: government healthcare,
3: I've been there.
5: Guaranteed government retirement.
3: What?
5: The only thing they have
3: I said, you mean it's a real place?
5: A government guaranteed
3: yeah,
5: pine box.
3: It's one of my favorite places. Then she showed me pictures. Her
5: and
3: own pictures that she had taken on her phone of that place.
5: Are, all these people are
3: turns
5: rich.
3: Out it's her favorite lake in Germany.
5: Rich people hate
3: a real tropical-looking, glistening, turquoise lake surrounded by happy trees nestled in the Bavarian Alps at the foot of the Zugspitze, Deutschland's tallest mountain.
5: But there is an appeal.
3: Not only had she been there, she had dipped her toes in those turquoise waters and had skied the snowy slopes behind in the background.
8: No,
3: oh, you should see it, she told me.
8: There are people who
3: it's beautiful
8: basically
3: in
8: just
3: all the
8: believe
3: seasons.
8: In a fantasy.
3: And so
8: they want to believe that you
3: she
8: can,
3: converted me.
8: Do nothing.
3: Not only do I
8: week.
3: Believe it's real,
8: you know,
3: I want to go and see
8: graduate
3: it.
8: Graduate because you're a nice person.
3: We are surrounded by so many fakes that we become prone to doubt
8: of the whole
3: even what's real.
8: Big government socialist model is
3: what if someone told you that you are not
8: work.
3: Alone?
8: They talk
3: that
8: about
3: you're not here by
8: Medicare
3: accident.
8: For all. Medicare
3: but you're not a mistake,
8: National Health Service.
3: But that there is a
8: British
3: God
8: National
3: who created you,
8: is collapsing,
3: who delights in you,
8: has
3: who knit you together in your mother's womb, and is glad that you exist,
8: British
3: not because of what you might be able to do for him, but because of what he wants to do for you, to share his eternal life with you.
8: That's all they can afford.
3: What if someone tells you that?
8: So,
3: and you hear it,
8: to a decaying
3: a part of you says,
8: where government bureaucrats make the decisions,
3: can't be real.
8: Where power is totally
3: what if someone
8: hand,
3: told you that the
8: and
3: darkness
8: where,
3: and the emptiness
8: fails,
3: and the frustration we all feel sometimes
8: higher,
3: in this world and with this world, that
8: traffic,
3: these are not the most real things about the world, that they are
8: economy,
3: the fallout,
8: the
3: side effect of a rebellion against the Creator.
8: Work.
3: And that there are superhuman agents of spiritual darkness out there leading this rebellion, all led by an evil superhuman adversary called the devil, who wants to trap you and me in this darkness with him forever. But also that God still loves this world that he made, and he sent his one and only son, Jesus, to reclaim this world because he's the rightful king of the world. And whoever believes, whoever trusts in him will not be lost forever in this darkness, because the darkness was not able to hold Jesus down in death. But he rose from the dead, and he promises to raise you from the dead and make everything beautiful in its time.
8: Why is it?
3: What if someone were to tell you that? Because it's true.
8: And the reason is,
3: and you'd like to believe it, to stake your life on it, to make it the most important, most constant, most central truth of your life, but there's still a part of you that can't believe it.
8: We really have an ideology on the left.
3: Or won't.
8: That's totally out of touch with reality.
3: And what if they told you that Jesus knew in advance that many people wouldn't believe?
8: These people are crazy.
3: And that all of us at some point would doubt him.
5: Well, that's what
3: question whether
5: with,
3: he was too good to be true, but still, Jesus,
5: and, you know,
3: because of his love, his beautiful love for God, his Father, and his love for people, his love for you, would you believe it? Jesus went forward and still goes forward with this mission to save us, despite our doubts.
5: Running as Republicans.
3: What would it take?
5: Yes, sometimes it is a vote for the lesser
3: of two evils.
5: Sometimes it's, you're not as enthusiastic about a candidate as you
3: are. Or me, or anyone.
5: But you better
3: to bring us over the threshold
5: consequences are if the
3: from
5: other
3: doubt
5: team
3: to faith.
5: And I say that specifically.
3: And wonder and desire
5: Buckeyes
3: to dip our toes
5: because,
3: in God's life,
5: you know, the idea
3: and jump in the waters
5: is running
3: of God and explore the mountains of God.
5: What is going on in Ohio?
8: Look, you
3: it probably wouldn't just be one thing,
8: teams.
3: But many things.
8: Well, whatever,
3: to bring
8: example,
3: us from the
8: Georgia.
3: Doorstep,
8: whatever
3: over the threshold, into the household. To have a conversion takes many influences, small nudges.
8: Whatever
3: it's
8: Sherrod
3: of evidence.
8: Brown says in Cincinnati,
3: but in another sense, those many things are just one thing.
8: He's going to vote for the hard left.
3: Witness.
8: Zell Miller wrote a book.
3: We need
8: Democratic
3: a witness.
8: Governor and senator from
3: Georgia. We need
8: Georgia.
3: Witnesses, like my friend from Germany, people who've
8: the
3: been there,
8: party no more,
3: who've experienced the beauty in all the seasons,
8: the
3: and tell us,
8: serving in
3: you got to come and see it.
8: Was so disgusting.
3: God, our Creator, has not left us without evidence.
8: This is not new. I just pulled
3: he has
8: up
3: given
8: today,
3: us witnesses.
8: Gene Kirkpatrick.
3: He's given us two books to read.
8: In 1984, now,
3: the Book
8: this,
3: of Nature,
8: 42 years ago,
3: and the Book of Scripture, the Bible.
8: And
3: the Book of Nature,
8: to blame America,
3: the natural,
8: first
3: physical
8: Democrat.
3: World, the universe, on its own inspires wonder and awe,
8: have been
3: even worship,
8: more and more
3: whether on a grand
8: more
3: scale, with our own Milky Way galaxy containing an estimated 100 billion stars,
8: more
3: and the greater universe containing billions of such galaxies, with their own mind-boggling numbers of stars, or on a small scale, with the 100 million light detector cells in every human eyeball.
5: See,
3: the Book of Nature can open your mind to the possibility that maybe
5: I didn't mean to keep you this long.
3: God is real.
5: I'm not taking away time from Callista.
3: The Book of Scripture,
5: what you plan
3: though,
5: to do today.
3: The Bible goes further.
8: Taking away time.
3: Like a friend who's been there. The Bible is eyewitness testimony of what the Creator has done on our little planet Earth to show us who he is, to show us his heart.
5: It was
3: son,
5: a base
3: Jesus.
5: That got energized.
3: Listen to how one of the great books
5: the
3: of the Bible
5: in
3: says it in the opening of the Gospel according to John.
5: The establishment Republicans went
3: in the
5: along
3: beginning
5: with it and supported
3: was the
5: it
3: Word.
5: And knew it was time for change.
3: And the Word was
5: what I
3: with
5: see.
3: God.
5: What I'm reading is
3: the Word
5: yes,
3: was
5: you
3: God.
5: Have this new radicalized.
3: He was
5: phase,
3: in the beginning,
5: but
3: with
5: the
3: God.
5: Democratic establishment
3: through him,
5: behind the
3: by
5: scenes.
3: Him. All things came to be,
5: it feels it's
3: and nothing came to be
5: movement.
3: Without him.
5: They just fear
3: what came to be in him was life.
5: Democratic
3: and
5: donors,
3: the life was the light of humankind. The light
5: so
3: is shining in the darkness.
5: Left-wing,
3: and the darkness
5: Donnie,
3: has
5: AOC,
3: not overcome it.
5: Bernie, Pocahontas.
3: There came a man.
5: You know,
3: sent from God. His name
5: I'm
3: was John.
5: Sure how far
3: he came
5: goes.
3: As a witness
5: I don't know
3: to the light so that all
5: Democrats
3: people
5: go
3: would
5: along with
3: trust
5: it.
3: would believe through him. He himself is not the light. He only came as a witness to the light, the true light, who gives light to all people, was coming into the world. He was in the world. And though the world was made through him, the world did not know him. He came to his own people, but his own people did not receive him. But to those who did receive him, to those who are trusting in his name, he gave them the authority to become children of God. Children born not in a natural way, not of a human decision, not of a husband's will, but children born of God. And the Word became flesh and made his dwelling among us. We have seen his glory, the glory of the one and only Son sent from the Father, full of grace and truth, full of steadfast love and faithfulness. John bears witness about him. He cries out, the one who comes after me is greater than me because he was before me.
8: Is expressing its anti-Americanism.
3: Later, this guy, John, he sees Jesus walking toward him and he says, look, the Lamb of God who takes away the sin of the world.
8: They want to abolish ICE.
3: The sin of the world.
8: The police.
3: What's that?
8: I mean, we just pulled together
3: the sin, the great sin, the sin at the source of all other sins is not to believe, not to trust in Jesus, God's word become human.
8: And read the bottom, which says,
3: so Jesus has come to take away this sin and thereby to take away all sins.
8: And you look at that stuff.
3: How?
8: And it's literally the marks
3: by becoming the Lamb of God.
5: Well, I could tell you that's the best analysis.
3: Like the Passover lamb.
5: Description
3: whose blood
5: of the moment
3: was spilled and painted on the door frames of God's
5: right,
3: people to
5: right
3: set them free from slavery
5: of the House
3: to the darkness
5: Gingrich,
3: because Jesus sets people free from darkness and doubt and distrust.
5: Defense long term and what it will mean moving
3: by being
5: forward for our criminal
3: worthy
5: justice system.
3: Of trust.
5: Get to that, Nancy
3: by being
5: Grace,
3: the real deal. By staying
5: and your
3: true to his love. His beautiful love for
5: number.
3: God and love for people and the way he lived and spoke and served, and most of all in his self-giving sacrificial death on the cross and his doubt destroying resurrection from the dead, Jesus gives us faith. He takes away our sin. He takes away our unbelief because he is worthy of our trust. But how do I know that he's trustworthy? The Gospel of John responds with an open invitation.
5: You know, for most of us, when it comes to health, wellness, fitness, nutrition, longevity,
3: see for yourself.
5: If you have fatigue, bloating,
3: read
5: brain fog,
3: all four gospel biographies of Jesus in the Bible, listen to them, talk about them in community with others, go
5: health test
3: and see.
5: Advanced RNA technology.
3: It's like my friend who had been in the picture
5: really
3: that I thought was fake. What got me interested in this picture in the first place was that it had been selected to be the cover image of a new book I had written.
0: The mission was clear.
3: If you want to stick around after the message today, I'll tell you more about the book. But for now, I'll tell you that because the book is about real life in community gathered around Jesus, and the goal of the book is to help people over the threshold into real community with Jesus, I really wanted the cover image to be real and not a fake. That's why I went looking for proof and ultimately found it in a friend who's been there. It's more than that with Jesus. Though, because
2: hey guys,
3: Jesus does more than give proof.
2: You might know me.
3: He also invites participation,
2: series, the Running Interview,
3: not just to go and see,
2: where I run with celebrities,
3: but to stop,
2: athletes, entrepreneurs, and more.
3: To be with
2: after
3: him and his people,
2: runs,
3: the church, to go together.
2: Going. That's what
3: to
2: my
3: follow
2: podcast,
3: Jesus
2: Coast Run High,
3: for
2: is
3: life.
2: All about. It's a chance to sit down
3: as
2: with
3: we begin a new season for the Lutheran Hour.
2: Into their stories,
3: that's what I hope we can do for you
2: the
3: in these broadcasts and podcasts, videos and online courses,
2: you know,
3: and booklets and books that we offer.
2: Workout?
3: I
2: well,
3: pray
2: the real magic
3: that the speakers
2: so
3: and the writers
2: real,
3: and the behind the scenes workers in this
2: know,
3: ministry can be something like
2: admire,
3: a friend for you who's
2: for
3: been there and has seen,
2: it's
3: because we have seen
2: the
3: power of Jesus. And his word
2: it's
3: in the Bible to build
2: crazy,
3: a community.
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3: I remember seeing it at the Visitation the night before Rodney's funeral.
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3: Rodney was a member of our church.
0: Technology
3: and church choir.
0: Humanity.
3: And Rodney had so many hymns that he loved, songs about Jesus that he wanted us to sing for his funeral, at his funeral, that we didn't have time to sing them all at the funeral the next day. So the choir director arranged the time after the Visitation that night for anyone who wanted to stick around and visit and sing some of Rodney's favorite hymns. And I remember standing there that night.
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3: Rodney's
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3: Ruth,
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3: Tears glistening
0: and
3: from behind her glasses, surrounded by her church
6: inside
3: family,
6: two
3: grieving,
6: locked in
3: but happy trees.
6: One thrives
3: an improbable mashup of 9-year-olds and 90-year-olds at 9 p.m. on a school night, all singing together in the hope of the resurrection of the dead and the life of the world to come. And I remember thinking that I had discovered the greatest place on earth.
6: I'm Eric Zimmer.
3: And it almost looked too good to be true.
6: I've been there.
3: And it was the most beautiful thing I ever witnessed.
6: I know the power of small choices
3: come and see
6: to turn
3: it.
6: Your life around. On this
3: in the
6: podcast,
3: name of Jesus.
6: I sit down with thinkers, leaders,
3: Amen.
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3: Thanks, Mark. 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
9: Thanks for this message today on the basics of following Jesus. It can get really complex sometimes. People get lost in the weeds, but sometimes we just need to be reminded of the basics of the Christian faith, of following a person.
3: I really appreciate how the Gospel of John especially emphasizes belief in the sense of trust. It's belief about Jesus and who he is and what he did, but primarily it's come and see. See that he's trustworthy and that you can follow him and you can let him take your life in his hands. That's what it means to be a Christian.
9: You often have a guest talking about a book or a Bible commentary that they've written. You know, you've interviewed people after messages. But you mentioned that you have this new book coming out. Was it something you've been working on for a while?
3: The book comes out of sermons, broadcasts that have happened on this program over the course of several years, reaching back to 2019, 2020, some from 2024. Listeners remember that sometimes we go through series of several messages on a book of the Bible, and we went through most of the book of Genesis over the course of about 3 years. So I took all those sermons and organized them into chapters, revised them, reworked them a little bit, added some discussion questions so it could be a group study, and made it into a book with 25 chapters, and each chapter is centered on an excerpt from the book of Genesis.
9: What is your interest in the book of Genesis?
3: I think I didn't really like it at first. You know, I like Genesis 1 through 3. You know, that's the one we all know. And I hadn't spent a lot of time, especially not time preaching through Genesis. It just kind of seemed like old archaic stories. And I remember there was a teacher in my son's school who taught a whole year on Genesis for junior high students at a Christian school. And I thought, wow, that's, I should do that. I'm a pastor. I should take that time going through Genesis. And so going through it and learning the stories and trying to bring them to life for people and imagine them made me love Genesis. It's like the whole Bible encapsulated into one really powerful, long, wandering narrative about this man, Abraham, and his family and all the things they get into. In the way God is faithful to them.
9: The whole story of the Bible in a book.
3: It's all there. You got the promise of Jesus right there at the beginning. You've got faithful humans and unfaithful humans, and often they're the same person combined into one, and the God who leads them through. And starts again. And that's the title of the book, as I mentioned, Begin Again. I think that's a good way to capture what Genesis is showing us, that God is the God who makes all things new, and he will begin again and again and again as many times as it takes.
9: And so that theme, Begin Again, encapsulates the gospel story that we see over and over again in the Bible.
3: God loves to create. He's always doing something new, and he loves to involve us in his creation, and we see this right at the beginning with Adam and Eve, that they are not just sitting there idle and inert in the garden, but they're called to work it and to keep it. So he loves to create and he loves to have us involved in his work. And even when we, like little children, mess things up and gum things up and get things all tied up in knots, he finds a way to involve us, even use the worst things that we offer to bring them around. Like Joseph says at the very end of the book of Genesis to his brothers, what you intended, what you meant for evil, God meant for good.
5: In his home
3: and
5: country,
3: so
5: of Egypt.
3: That's just the way God is. He loves to make new things and good
5: and
3: things, even out of
5: America,
3: out of bad
5: on
3: things.
5: On the other end of it.
9: You mentioned also that he's a playwright.
5: Running and makes one
9: yes.
5: Wonder.
9: Tell us what that encapsulates for you. What does that image give to you to give to us?
3: That comes from the second chapter in the book. And it's one of many metaphors that I want the readers to think through with me. And each chapter focuses on a different metaphor or a different way to understand our relationship with God. So the playwright is another way to get at this God wanting to work alongside us, to be co-workers. So a playwright will set the script. But then the players have to enact the stage directions to speak the lines. And in many ways, that's what the scriptures are. It is God's script that we have. And in some sense, it's an unfinished script that he's writing through us through his Holy Spirit. And so it brings together God's authorship, God's responsibility, God's creativity, and his desire for us to be involved and to participate.
9: Jesus, of course, is the center of the story. And your heart is for people to come and see the greatness and the goodness and the mercy and the grace of Jesus. How do you hope this book will help people see Jesus more clearly?
3: I hope that this book is a way for people to gather in community around Jesus. That the gospel, the good news of Jesus, is so much more than just he saves us from hell. He saves us from the consequences of our sin. That is true. But he saves us for community. He saves us to experience life in him and to experience it together. And that's part of the whole playwright and the co-worker image and the participation is that he wants us to participate together. It's not good for man to be alone. And so I hope that this book can be a tool for gathering in community around Jesus, for building community around Jesus. Each of the chapters ends with discussion questions that are open-ended and encourage storytelling. So I'm offering some stories in a chapter, and I hope that they become a catalyst, a launching point for other people to share their stories. Because by sharing stories together, we're helping each other write the script that is our lives in Christ. And these stories also have the effect of bringing us together so that we understand each other. Where have you come from? And where have I come from? And who's this person I don't really know? And I get to hear some of their background. And then it helps us open up new opportunities or new ways of seeing the world around us. So that's what I hope is that this would be a tool for building community around Jesus.
9: So tell us, where can people go to get a copy of this book, Mike?
3: 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Lutheran Hour Ministries has several resources that we put out. You're a part of producing these resources, right? 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And if you search that, you can find it and just look for the picture that looks too good to be true of the landscape that I talked about with the mountains and the beautiful turquoise lake. Look for that picture and begin again. Just shoplhm.org.
9: 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This was a pleasure.
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3: 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As God has had mercy on us, so we have mercy on others. That's the Christian way. 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We are participating in God's life. 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
10: And the tax code is
3: taught by Jesus and trusting in his promises, we're bold to pray.
10: One of the millions of Americans,
3: our Father who art in heaven, hallowed be thy name.
10: They're the world's most powerful
3: thy kingdom come.
10: Agency,
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3: But give us us this day our daily bread, and forgive us our trespasses, as we forgive those who trespass against us. And lead us not into temptation, but deliver us from evil. For thine is the kingdom, and the power, and the glory, forever and ever. Amen. The Lord bless you and keep you. The Lord make his face shine on you and be gracious to you. The Lord look upon you with his favor and give you peace. Amen.
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1: More strikes on Iran. I'm Ted Lindner, Fox News. U.S. forces launched strikes on three Iranian oil tankers after Iran targeted two American warships with ballistic missiles. Fox's Trey Yinks with more from the Gulf region.
2: In local media reports in Iran, there are indications that the United States actually communicated with these vessels beforehand to ensure that sailors on board were not killed. Iranian state media released a clip of the U.S. Navy communicating directly with one of the vessels, telling the control room to evacuate the backside of the ship to ensure that people were not killed in these strikes. And so it's an indication that the U.S. military wants to send a very clear message of force to the Iranians, but they're not looking to kill civilians in the process. As this moves forward, though, there are questions about how the Iranians will respond. You still have the IRGC launching attacks in this area, and they have now expanded those attacks, not just targeting commercial vessels, but also the U.S. military.
1: CENTCOM reports the U.S. vessels were able to avoid the missiles. No Americans were injured. Rescue efforts in Nepal continue after devastating floods near the country's border with China. Fox's Chanley Painter with more.
3: Two more people rescued in Nepal 10 days after devastating floods struck the country. A Chinese man was pulled from a tunnel early Saturday while a woman was rescued from a mud-filled home. A massive wall of water along the Nepal-Tibet border last month killed at least 1,300 people. 5,000, including 75 Americans, remain missing. Rescue teams from several countries, including the U.S., are searching for survivors.
1: It's believed the flooding was caused by a glacier collapse. Two children killed when the small plane in which they were passengers crashed in Fresno, California, near the San Joaquin River on Saturday afternoon. Two adults taken to the hospital in critical condition. No word yet on the cause of the crash. Footage from the aftermath shows crews trying to contain a fire in a hillside where the plane went down. 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
11: You're going to have another dose of some heavy rain and wind.
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12: It's a 6 on the WOKV weather meter for your Sunday forecast. Hot and humid, high of 93 today. Will be partly sunny with afternoon showers and thunderstorms that'll continue into this evening. Partly cloudy overnight and muggy, low 74. A mix of sun and clouds for your Labor Day with midday and afternoon showers and thunderstorms that'll shift more inland by the late afternoon, high 90. From the Action News Jax First Alert Weather Center, I'm meteorologist Sarah Canty for 104.5 WOKV.
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14: 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And lastly, that Navy Exchange, only available to patrons that are authorized access. So, in the audience, I have Captain Ryan Dexter, call sign Dex, who's the commanding officer of Naval Air Station Jacksonville, a place I used to go when my dad was stationed there. We used to shop there. We used to go to church there at All Saints Chapel. And it's an amazing location. It's funny to go on NES Jackson, see what's changed. What hasn't changed? There's a lot of great history that we're going to get into. So, Ryan, good to see you. Thanks for coming in.
15: Well, thanks for having me.
14: I appreciate it. Oh, absolutely. It's funny traveling around the world and spending a lot of time on naval installations, too. There's definitely something special about NES Jacks, for sure, besides me going there.
16: Actually, News Roundup and Information Overload Hour. Write down our toll-free telephone number this Monday. It's 800-941-SEAN if you want to be a part of the program. We've got a lot of ground to cover with our friend Miranda Devine.
17: So I grew up in a small town near Buffalo, New York,
16: actually. And she also has her podcast. It's really well known. It's called Pod Force 1. We have more cows than
17: people than where I grew up, and actually had Amish people also.
16: I don't know.
17: So, yeah, 1996, I had my pre-med degree. Here.
16: I'm only teasing,
17: wasn't
16: Miranda.
17: Ready to go
16: how are
17: to
16: you?
17: Medical school right I'm away. Really well, so, a Navy recruiter called up.
18: I was
17: a little school called Roberts Wesleyan in Rochester, New York.
18: Okay.
17: I played a little basketball there. Became apparent that I wasn't going to be the next Larry Bird, only being 6'1". So, yes, exactly. So, the Navy came calling and actually enlisted back in 1996.
16: Of course, I would do anything you wanted. You're a good friend of the program.
17: I went off to Buds, believe
16: before
17: it or not.
16: I get
17: so
16: to my,
17: the whole
16: talk
17: idea
16: to
17: was
16: about,
17: I was going to go and do the medical
16: election,
17: stuff with the
16: and
17: Navy
16: it's
17: SEALs.
16: Coming yeah. upon us very, very
17: I was doing
16: fast,
17: quite well in training,
16: away.
17: But unfortunately injuries took me
16: I
17: out.
16: First
17: and
16: ask you,
17: so there I was, undesignated.
16: In New York,
17: and I ended up over in a little place called the Model in Italy.
16: About the midterm.
17: And I did military police for 2 years on the northern tip of Sardinia.
16: Here we are, we're 2 weeks away from the 25th.
17: Was Yeah. And then finally got around to putting together a package and, to go to Officer Candidate School.
15: Okay. I noticed you retweeted somebody else's and,
17: got my commission in early 2000.
15: Post.
17: And then flight schools
15: that
17: from there.
15: Wearing the hijab.
17: My first active flying station was actually here at NAS Jackson.
15: This is my own personal. I mean, some people may just want to accommodate. The religious beliefs of others. I'm not willing to ever do that. Would you mind
17: Iraqi
15: removing
17: freedom?
15: If I don't wear jewelry,
17: deployments.
15: Would you mind removing a cross? I would never do it under any circumstances.
17: Up in Iraq,
15: and I'm not blaming people.
17: And then probably been through every major naval area around the country: San Diego, Norfolk, Hawaii, Newport.
15: A certain way.
17: Probably a few more there too, and eventually here at the tail end of a 30-year career. I'm lucky enough to have been called back here to become the 53rd Commanding Officer of
18: and
17: NAS Jackson.
18: Congratulations.
15: That's awesome. What a great story.
18: I mean,
15: some resiliency there. Yeah, butts is not for the faint of heart at all. I mean, yeah, you're going to be mentally tough, but here's the reality. Just the physical nature of that job.
19: But can I defend you on that part, though? I think those are unique circumstances.
15: Rebounded.
19: It was the only way you could do your job. Let's be blunt.
18: 100%. And
15: can
18: it's
15: you
18: their country,
15: kind of articulate? Because
18: okay?
15: it's
18: but
15: funny. So I live in Switzerland,
18: not
15: this country, but
18: York,
15: a little town south
18: governor,
15: of Foucault. And I got some great neighbors, you know, but they see the aircraft flying over. They don't know what it is, what it does. They're like, is that Navy, a commercial airline? Like the PA specifically. Like, no, it's not commercial airlines and things like that. So for our audience out there in the community, can you describe what's the mission of Naval Air Station Jacksonville and what are some of the activities or organizations?
17: Absolutely. So I like to think of as an air base is almost like a land-based aircraft carrier.
18: Okay.
17: And in particular, we have the venerable P-8, and then mostly the H-60s are our two major tenants there on the base. We kind of refer to ourselves as the anti-submarine warfare excellence for the East Coast. If you're doing anti-submarine warfare, the likelihood is that you're coming out of NAS Jacksonville. Yes, six active P-8 squadrons.
18: Ideology,
17: and a couple other special squadrons in there, and then five of the Hilo squadrons, and then we have a C-40, a C-130 squadron. So there's a number of squadrons
18: there.
17: No, there's all Navy.
18: It doesn't work.
17: Yep.
18: And
17: we have the Fleet Readiness Center Southeast. They like to let you know that they are the biggest industrial employer in all of Northeast Florida. About 5,000 strong there. Big. And then we have the Naval Hospital, the Venerable Naval Hospital. There's a picture in my office with Ronald Reagan, the actor, shaking hands for patients back in the day. And I tell you, as I travel around Jacksonville and I go to all these different events, there's always somebody coming up and saying, I was born in that hospital. I was born in that, you know.
15: I wasn't born there, but I spent an ample amount of time.
19: Fan
15: if you
19: of
15: ask my mother,
19: I lived in Nassau County,
15: Jackson's,
19: you know, hospital. Before
15: it's
19: I moved to New York,
15: facility.
19: I moved out of New York, rather, moved to Florida.
15: Kind of a finishing school.
17: I
15: got
17: to say something. Yes, and it still does have a teaching aspect to it.
19: I think
17: and,
19: he is the last.
17: I wish my good buddy Captain Craig Malloy, who runs the hospital, was here. But they are now expanding.
19: Ever be able to recover if New York is
17: not
19: wise?
17: Not only beneficial to the veterans, but also helping
19: as the next governor.
17: The actual hospital.
19: I worry about numbers because many conservatives, Republicans, they have packed their bags and they have left. Wall Street South is bigger than Wall Street.
15: Given
19: and that means private equity firms, financial firms. That means all the big banks.
15: Global mission.
19: You know, they run from Miami all the way up to West Palm Beach and beyond. Miranda, you've been down to Florida enough. You know that's real.
15: American security globally, is that correct?
17: Absolutely, absolutely. So one of our squadrons, one of our helicopter squadrons has been on the Gerald Ford aircraft carrier, and they're approaching 11-month deployment. They may be breaking records. And at any given time, there
19: not
17: are two
19: anymore. I'm
17: of the PA squadrons
19: and
17: deployed
19: for years.
17: All around the world. They kind of have four at home and two away, and they do swap outs every 6 months. So at any given time, our P8s are worldwide.
15: That's a huge operational tempo right there. To have that type of rotation.
17: Every spring and fall, deploy, redeploy, we call it. And all the local news stations come in for coverage of the homecomings and everything. But yes, global footprint. And then also interesting, we have Up 19, which is the unmanned aircraft, and so they're controlling those worldwide out of NAS Jacksonville. So missions going on being controlled from NAS Jacksonville. The aircraft itself fly out of Naval Station Mayport.
15: So I was going to ask you about that.
17: Correct.
15: So they launched from Mayport.
17: They launched from Mayport. And one of the main reasons for that is they're at Mayport. You're basically taking an unmanned aircraft and not putting out over any houses. So that's why they launched.
18: He doesn't care. But everything's controlled. It's all about getting popularity with the TikTok crowd.
15: Well, in the day of the drones, in that conversation, because we see it on TV, you see it on YouTube, it's good to know. I mean, we're not talking like little quadcopters. We're talking the big one, like manned aircraft, basically, Predators, Reapers.
18: It's a few of them who bothered to turn out. But I think it's woken up the rest of us.
17: Yeah, MQ-9 Trident.
18: I mean, I always vote, but it's woken up those people who sat on
17: Trident.
15: Okay, Trident. We got it, guys. Don't email us with hate mail. We got this.
17: Helicopter guy, what are you going to do?
15: Yeah, it's all good. A guy who used to ride in the back of helicopters.
17: it's a big surveillance
18: and as a check and a balance on the untrammeled power of the Democratic Socialist government agenda that is bankrupting the city.
19: Quick break, right back, more with New York Post extraordinaire columnist Miranda Devine. We'll get your calls on the other side. This is Monday, so figure about 5,000 Sean, our number.
17: 2,000
19: Ronald Reagan famously said, inflation is as violent as a mugger, as frightening as an armed robber, and as deadly as
17: another almost 7,500.
19: Reagan's a pretty wise guy. Had one of the best economies in history.
17: And then a spatter.
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15: So
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15: Future soldiers, retirees going to the commissary, going to hospital, you name it. It's like 55,000 people.
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15: It's really bigger than Phoenix City, Alabama.
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15: You got to be able to function 24/7 based on national security requirements.
17: We have over 130 different tenants actually on the base. 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
2: Some restrictions apply.
15: So
2: for complete
15: I've had
2: details,
15: this conversation with the city government. I mean, if I remember when Cecil Phil was here.
3: Hi,
15: Cecil Phil went away. There was a huge economic impact, specifically on Jacksonville, but really on the west side of Jacksonville.
22: No, I'm good. Go ahead.
3: We're the host
15: what kind of economic
3: crime.
15: Impact does any of
3: people love true crime, right?
15: Florida?
3: The mystery,
23: so
3: the intrigue, the human frailty.
23: Totally. Impact.
3: But what a lot of us don't like is the blood and the guts and the mayhem.
23: Yes, down in the military.
3: Let's be real. There's nothing funny about murder.
22: Okay, that's
23: down in the city.
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23: The tri-base area.
22: Oh, so you mean ridiculous stories like the UK cat shaver and Pablo Escobar's cocaine hippos?
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26: 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Unravels the complete picture of this crime.
15: Absolutely.
26: As told
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15: who lived through it. 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
15: The commanding
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0: Welcome back to First Coast Military Life, where we dive into the stories, issues, and voices that matter most to our military families and those who stand with them. Let's jump back in. Here's your host, retired Colonel Chris Bootyhouse.
15: We're talking with Navy veteran and City Councilman Nick Hallen, who's the CEO of the nonprofit The Firewatch. Nick, it's good to see you.
1: Yeah, great to be here, Chris. Thank you.
15: No, man, you got so much going on. So, Navy veteran, been out in the business world, City Councilman, CEO of a nonprofit. So, when do you sleep?
1: Yeah, you don't.
15: You don't. Great answer.
1: Exactly.
15: So, for our audience, since we're nationwide, so what is The Firewatch?
1: We call ourselves Florida's Fight to End Veteran Suicide. So, there's a lot of organizations out there engaged in the fight to end veteran suicide. And they're doing wonderful things. What's a little bit different about us, first of all, we're focused entirely on the state of Florida. Okay. And that's a lot based on where our operations are, where we're funded, and all that. But we're doing something uniquely different. Our main program is called the Watch Santa program, and it's based on CPR. So we're actually trying to train community members, veterans, civilians, you know, family members, your colleagues, your coworkers, your fellow churchgoers, could be the folks in here that you golf with, to recognize the warning signs of veterans in crisis and be able to get them to help. So just like CPR teaches people just to recognize the signs and call for help quick. That's what we're doing. So why it's so uniquely different is we are trying to end veteran suicide by preventing it. We're trying to get people to the help they need before they even slip into crisis, and we're using all of the community, just like CPR does.
15: It's amazing. It's funny. After 36 years in the military, I think I took 36 tests on how to do CPR. And I've only done it in combat a couple times. But the chances of being trained on CPR and not using it, the training is the biggest piece, right? So you're training folks to identify those things and really save lives. You know, this is, there's this whole 22 a day, you know, mantra. But I've been hearing lately that veteran suicide is much higher than that.
1: I mean, it's 22 a day of what you can track, where suicide is listed through medical examiner death certificates nationwide. And that 22 a day was, you know, calculated by the VA. It includes back then when they were calculating it, they've subsequently changed their

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1: They mean
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1: what they
0: based
1: say,
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1: Like
0: varies by
1: AOC
0: state.
1: Did.
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2: Welcome back to First Coast Military Life, where we dive into the stories, issues, and voices that matter most to our military families and those who stand with them. Let's jump back in. Here's your host, retired Colonel Chris Bootyhouse.
3: We're talking with Navy veteran and City Councilman Nick Hallin, who's the CEO of the nonprofit The Firewatch. Nick, it's good to see you.
4: Yeah, great to be here, Chris. Thank you.
3: No, man, you got so much going on. So, Navy veteran, been out in the business world, City Councilman, CEO of a nonprofit. So, when do you sleep?
4: Yeah, you don't.
3: You don't. Great answer.
4: Exactly.
3: So, for our audience, since we're nationwide, so what is The Firewatch?
4: We call ourselves Florida's Fight to End Veteran Suicide. So, there's a lot of organizations out there engaged in the fight to end veteran suicide. They're doing wonderful things. What's a little bit different about us, first of all, we're focused entirely on the state of Florida. And that's a lot based on where our operations are, where we're funded, and all that. But we're doing something uniquely different. Our main program is called the Watch Santa Program, and it's based on CPR. So we're actually trying to train community members, veterans, civilians, you know, family members, your colleagues, your coworkers, your fellow churchgoers, could be the folks in your that you golf with, to recognize the warning signs of veterans in crisis and be able to get them to help. So just like CPR teaches people just to recognize the signs and call for help quick, that's what we're doing. So why it's so uniquely different is we are trying to end veteran suicide by preventing it. We're trying to get people to the help they need before they even slip into crisis, and we're using all of the community, just like CPR does.
3: It's amazing. It's funny. After 36 years in the military, I think I took 36 tests on how to do CPR, and I've only done it in combat a couple times. But the chances of being trained on CPR not using it, the training is the biggest piece, right? So you're training folks to identify those things and really save lives. You know, there's this whole 22 a day, you know, mantra. But I've been hearing lately that veteran suicide is much higher than that.
4: Oh yeah, yeah. I mean, it's 22 a day of what you can track, where suicide is listed through medical examiner death certificates nationwide.
5: Between 10 and 20 million.
4: And that 22 day a day was calculated by the VA. It includes back then when they were calculating it, they subsequently changed their methodology a little bit, but that would include Army, Navy, Air Force, Marine, now Space Force, Coast Guard, National Guard, and Reservists. And now they actually have dropped it. They're saying it's more like 17 a day, but that's only because they've decided to more narrowly define the definition of veteran. But those numbers still are undercounted. And Chris, the reason they're undercounted is because those medical examiner death certificates, there might be suicides that are not adequately tracked. Maybe it's a single vehicle car crash or a drug overdose, opioids related. So, but maybe it's attributed to something other than suicide. So we do know that the numbers are probably worse than even the ones that shock us that we hear.
3: Wow, that's crazy. So watchstander, you mentioned that watchstander. So what's the duty of a watchstander?
4: Yeah, basically this training, which is free, we can train you in person or online. It's absolutely free.
3: I love that price.
4: And it takes just 30 to 45 minutes.
3: So Nick, how do people find the Firewatch?
4: We're about to hit 10,000 people trained. So right now, if you go, we'll probably hit it by the first week of October. So you've got the months of August and September to go to thefirewatch.org. Click on Watchstander training. There's one of two paths. You can take a path as a civilian or take a path as a veteran or active duty military member. And if you take it as a civilian, there's an extra 10 minutes there that military cultural training. But if you do that, you'll basically get certified as a Watchstander, and then we end up sending you a package in the mail if you give us your address during that process, where you get a wristband, a wallet card, which reminds you of the training, and a car sticker. And we just want you to be actively engaged, be vigilant for veterans, stand watch for veterans, and if you see a veteran that needs help,
6: considering you wrote a best-selling book.
3: Hey, Nick, thank you for service to the nation. Thank you for service to our community as a city councilman. Obviously, not an easy deed, and definitely appreciate what you're doing with your leadership there, and then the greatness of what you're doing with the Firewatch. This is awesome. So we're going to spread the word. I encourage folks to take a look at the Firewatch to get educated, get involved, and time, treasure, and talent. You know, please donate. So.
4: Chris, thanks for having me, and thanks for bringing awareness to the Firewatch and the Veteran Suicide Prevention.
3: Awesome.
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8: Fox News, I'm Jack Callahan. U.S. envoys Steve Witkoff and Jared Kushner are in Kyiv today to meet with Ukraine's President Zelensky in a new push for peace with Russia a day after those envoys met with Russia's president in Moscow.
9: No breakthroughs were announced, but Putin's foreign policy advisor called the talks constructive and useful.
8: Fox's Jill Nato reports the two sides have temporarily suspended attacks on the other's capital. Iran claims it has struck an unmanned U.S. vessel near the entrance to the Strait of Hormuz following the U.S. airstrikes on three Iranian oil tankers yesterday.
10: After Iran launched ballistic missiles towards an American aircraft carrier and destroyer, CENTCOM says there's no damage to the U.S. ships and no service members are injured.
8: Fox's Chan Lee Painter, there is no independent confirmation of Iran's advice.
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16: It's a 6 on the WOKV weather meter for your Sunday forecast. Hot and humid, high of 93 today. We'll be partly sunny with afternoon showers and thunderstorms that'll continue into this evening. Partly cloudy overnight and muggy, low 74. A mix of sun and clouds for your Labor Day with midday and afternoon showers and thunderstorms that'll shift more inland by the late afternoon, high 90. From the Action News Jax First Alert Weather Center, I'm meteorologist Sarah Canty for one
1: issues and voices that matter most to our military families and those who stand with them. Let's jump back in. Here's your host, retired Colonel Chris Budahaus.
17: 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So I'm here with U.S. Navy Captain Ryan Dexter, the commanding officer, Naval Air Station, somehow, Jacksonville. You know, so, Ryan, we were talking earlier about economic impact that increase in measles the base cases has on Northeast Florida.
18: Of the country.
17: Kind of the Fleet Readiness Center. 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Or?
18: So they had a case their in Lancaster, really, truly Pennsylvania. Wide.
17: Oh, okay.
18: So and you're talking about a couple things to you so you fully understand the magnitude of this.
19: Think about taking an aircraft in and taking it
18: because it's a critical update
19: and completely
18: and I don't want people being deceived in Lancaster, PA, or anywhere
19: that can bend
18: in the
19: metal and do what it takes
18: the governor of Pennsylvania, the Commonwealth,
19: put the aircraft back
18: Governor Josh Shapiro,
19: they are just recently now
18: said
19: getting into
18: that
19: the,
18: there have been two deaths from measles in Lancaster County, Pennsylvania. Here's what he said.
20: Just this morning, the Pennsylvania Department of Health announced the first two measles associated deaths in Pennsylvania.
19: As the P-8s, which are a new platform for the Navy,
20: both of the individuals
19: coming up to where they
20: were from Lancaster County,
19: doing that depot level,
20: and both were unvaccinated. We hope
19: also.
20: And we pray.
17: How's the relationship with the city of Jacksonville? Jacks, you feel like Jacksonville embraces?
18: County coroner.
17: I imagine. I grew up here.
4: I tell people that one in four households has an active duty and guard, reservist, or veteran in the household, but the other 75% of the population
18: stemming from measles
4: truly embraces us. Do you feel the same way?
11: Child died. Yeah.
21: Maybe I didn't recognize it when I was a junior officer here in the 2000s. We're about flying. Yeah, we're about flying aircraft and everything.
11: Office for autopsy.
21: Unbelievable. I have truly been stationed in every major kind of naval area, the Norfolks of the world, the Hawaii's of the world, the San Diego's.
11: That was the cause of death.
21: And Jacksonville.
11: At the time of the autopsy, we did obtain tissue from
21: this community embraces and this military community and the bases wholeheartedly. You can't walk around town without somebody giving you a thank you. And like I said, everybody seems to have a tie to it. Like I said, if they weren't born in the hospital, maybe they played in the Navy, the Ortega League that we've been running since the 1960s. Everybody comes up, I played Little League there.
22: They're just
21: so tied in. And, things like the Players Championship, right? Always doing military appreciation days.
4: Yeah.
22: I don't think there's a week that goes by
21: that there's not some sort of hiring.
11: From the mother, yes.
21: Career fair for people transitioning out of the service. And, frankly, people want to come here.
11: We are now, I think, as to who the other individual is.
21: It's 150,000.
22: Yeah, and you don't know
21: retirees.
22: Why right. or how
21: so
22: they.
21: It's not just Navy staying here.
4: Last figure I saw was a little bit above that, but 170,000 plus folks,
18: especially by the left.
4: That's huge. And then their spouses that come.
18: Misinformation.
4: We talked about that when I was at Fort Benning. The general there would talk to the local community about it. He called it the brain drain. We got all these senior enlisted folks with these great skills. Leadership.
18: Just past weekend, but the state officials have officially returned to the fact that they're in conclusion.
21: And this is the first time that we actually had a towed back.
18: Took it down, fixed any metal issues with it, and it looks like a shiny new car.
4: Yeah,
18: it's back out in front of the base.
4: Yeah, they did a great job. It's another symbol. There's some symbolism that our military is great.
18: Is that a true statement, sir?
4: Through the pride of,
22: there's a lot of issues there.
4: You walk through, you're like, wow, this is a professional organization. So the Blue Angels, when I was growing up, it was always NAS Jacks. Now we're doing this NAS Jacks, Jacks Beach rotation right now. So this year, correct me wrong, are we going to NAS Jacks?
21: We are back at NAS Jacks this year, October 17th and 18th.
4: Okay.
21: And this is a big one.
4: Okay,
21: this is the first time that anybody can find
0: that we are going to be partnering with Air Force Thunderbird.
2: They are coming with us, so this will be a dual show this year, both Blue Angels and the Thunderbirds. And I think I did see a local news station did a nice little piece of one of the Thunderbird pilots in the Jacksonville area.
0: No, it was measles and everything else around it.
2: So it's going to be a great show.
0: And that doesn't fly anymore post-COVID. People want to know the facts and the truth, and they want accurate information. And by the way, we have a second case that we have zero information on still a week later.
2: Absolutely.
0: And in fact, Pennsylvania law requires that if someone dies of a contagious disease, the public health
2: department is clearly would be simply the best. But they're running, you know, we kind of have annual events to go throughout the year. I mean, just a couple weeks ago, I took my daughter to the indoor pool for underwater Easter egg hunt. That's always one of the biggest hits, and I believe it's this weekend.
3: Now, I noticed that there was a medical doctor by the name of Mary Talon Bowden.
2: They'll do dozens of the blow-up bouncy houses.
3: But anyway,
2: they'll have that out of Rover Cove.
3: She is Veterans Day,
2: so we don't do anything
3: about this
2: July 4th fireworks, but we save ours for
3: Veterans
2: Day.
3: The one that makes the official decision, in fact, contradicts this narrative
2: throughout the year
3: that has emerged here, that both Trump and RFK Jr.'s anti-vax crusade just got two Pennsylvanians killed. I also went and looked up, and tell me if I'm correct
17: last year. We always know as a commander that there's a time clock. Eventually, you got to give it up and go back on staff. Sorry, my folks, at some point you're staff officer again. So what are some of the things you look forward to?
3: Pennsylvania CS, part of your legacy, you're just getting done while you're in command. False alarms to agencies of public safety.
17: There you go. That's a huge win.
2: That's a big one.
3: Causing a false alarm of fire or other emergency be transmitted to any official or volunteer organization that handles emergencies.
2: My running tagline,
3: in other words, is there a potential legal issue behind the comments of the governor?
2: So,
0: well,
2: just
0: I think there's a number of potential
2: so
0: legal issues here. The reporting issue is one pressure washing team out there. That, you know,
2: the chapel, the words that you mentioned,
17: it was
2: is
17: looking
2: getting,
17: ancient.
2: It's getting, it's getting pressure washed as we speak. It's a multi-day process.
0: Just
2: if you notice Yorktown, you know, the shutters and the fence was all faded. Just takes a little bit of time, a little bit of effort, and we've got that all painted back up. You know, talking about lines, parking lots, as my CEO suggestion box was flooded with complaints about the lines missing from the commissary.
17: Oh, really?
2: They're back. So we got those back. We got the parking lines back at the
0: federal government agency. So
2: just a little thing.
17: Exactly.
2: You know, again,
0: just
2: one, but you add them all up, and I think you'll, as you drive around, you'll just notice
0: to help as well. So I'm very grateful for that. I'm very grateful for the fact that they're offering this
17: national, international show to some people, because I have people reaching out to me from around the world.
0: That federal government help. As an example, the county works with the state all the time. The county is Republican led. The state's Democrat led. We work with them all the time. We just did on a tornado we had here. If you care about your citizens,
2: I always bring this up with some of my work basketball buddies
0: of who's head of the agency.
2: As they've gone off,
3: all right, quick break. We'll come back more with Lancaster County PA Commissioner
2: that we had
3: Josh Parsons
2: team,
3: on the other
2: I've
3: side.
2: In every
3: squadron, the Commonwealth of Pennsylvania, give out false
2: that
3: medical
2: that
3: information. More on that than your calls coming up. 800-941 Sean, also Miranda Devine, as we continue on this Monday.
2: So, and you know, interestingly enough, you know, every 3 years you get a whole new set of things.
23: Kennedy uncovers the real truth about the politics of D.C. He's your watchdog on Big Brother every day. Kennedy is on right now.
2: Obviously, the mission has been great, and you know, doing multiple deployments and, you know, over 3,000 hours of flying. But, you know, how much of that we'll remember versus just the good people that you met along the way.
3: Hey, 25 years ago,
17: for the young folks
3: 11,
17: out there who consider,
3: America,
17: you know, joining the military, what would you say? Like, why should they consider joining the military?
3: 3 years ago, October 7th, 2023.
2: Great question, but I will tell you, much like we talked
3: in the
2: about,
3: Holy Land, you're going to come in and
2: different
3: attacks,
2: find
3: same evil. Each year, our friends at the International Fellowship of Christians and Jews, they host what's called the Flags of Fellowship.
2: There's nothing more powerful than
3: thousands of churches display memorial flags
2: growing to
3: honor
2: the
3: 1,200 lives lost on October
2: you know,
3: the 7th.
2: We see a lot if you're in
3: a
2: deploying
3: a family
2: operational
3: ever changed that
2: kind of
3: promise
2: builds
3: that
2: up,
3: we
2: get ready
3: will
2: for
3: not
2: that.
3: Forget.
2: And so you do,
3: now, together,
2: you do it together.
3: We remember,
2: do it
3: we
2: alone.
3: Honor and declare
2: and I think
3: that evil will not have the final word.
2: Honestly,
3: join thousands of churches across the country.
2: There's
3: going to
2: be some long days.
3: In this
2: long night
3: of remembrance and support.
2: You're
3: going to
2: work hard and play hard, but it's going to be the
3: flags of fellowship. Join
17: I remember when I was younger. Before I enlisted in the Marine one word, joinfof.org. You hear these old timers who did, you know,
5: somewhere tonight, a Wells Fargo Guard,
17: 2-4 years, Vietnam, pre-Vietnam, post-Vietnam, Evil War II veterans, Korean veterans. I mean, they had a full career, a full life after the military service, but they always went back to their time of service, something that they were proud of. They may not, you know, risen to the rank of chief petty officer or sergeant major or whatever, but they felt they had a purpose. They served with some of America's best, and they made an impact, and literally, for many of them, you know, history was written about them. So you can be a part of that. It's very unusual to be able to do that in another profession. So anything we left out, Ryan, before we close up?
19: You know, I would just say it's very interesting because, you know, I spent my career as a pilot.
6: What we want to know is, why did the president make this decision?
19: Here's 3 weeks. Learn how to be a small-town mayor. You know, and so, every day is keeping the lights on and keeping the water running. But just the sheer impact that Andy Jackson has. Because, you know, most people think about it as the base, right? The 3,800
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19: This season I sit down with Mick Moss, Kevin Neal, and Susie Orman, and yanking wigs, but that's where you're wrong. Listen to Rewives with Bethany Frankel, where the community, the community, the community, the community, the community, the community, the community, the community, the community, the community, the community, the community, the community, the community, the community, the community, the community, the community, the community, the community, the community, the community, the community, the community, the community, the community, the community, the community, the community, the community, the community, the community, the community, the community, the community, the community, the community, the community, the community, the community, the community, the community, the community, the community, the community, the community, the community, the community, the community, the community, the community, the community, the community, the community, the community, the community, the community, the community, the community, the community, the community, the community, the community, the community, the community, the community, the community, the community, the community, the community, the community, the community, the community, the community, the community, the community, the community, the community, the community, the community, the community, the community, the community, the community, the community, the community, the community, the community, the community, the community, the community, the community, the community, the community, the community, the community, the community, the community, the community, the community, the community, the community, the community, the community,
8: also known as Vanessa Abrams on Gossip Girl. I am so excited to share my new podcast with you guys. It's called XOXO.
17: Yeah, I appreciate that. You know, the community piece, I'll kind of reinforce that. It's huge, right? I mean,
8: fans of the show. And I'm just so pumped for you guys.
17: There's only so much family housing. The majority of the folks who live, I'm sorry, that work on NES Jacks do not live on NES Jacks. They live out in the community. So, you know, for everybody that's out there being kind, being a great landlord, it matters because I'm small loss on me when I had to go to Mercy Room. I guess about 6 months ago, a good time to go to Mercy Room was like 2:30 in the morning. It was just me and this one spouse with one child that's sick and there are other two that are sick, you know, early in the morning. And I was trying to help her out with the other two. It's just the level of our sacrifice that our folks do, that they make in order to allow us to have the freedoms we have in this nation.
9: I'm
17: it's not lost on me, nor should be lost on the community that you matter and having a place where they can live, thrive, just have a good time while they serve our nation. It's huge. So, Ryan, thanks for coming in and sharing the story of NES Jacks.
9: Appreciate it.
17: Thanks a lot. Appreciate it. Hey, folks, something we discussed sparked an idea, raised a question. I'd love to hear from you. 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
24: 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And I don't want anybody to die from measles. 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
24: Josh Parsons, Lancaster Station, County, and Mayport, we need to get to the bottom
16: Camp
24: of this.
16: Lanning,
24: and
16: Naval
24: the governor,
16: Submarine
24: I think, has some
16: Kings
24: explaining
16: Bay,
24: to do. We're
16: going
24: to see if the governor will come on
16: this
24: the program.
16: Has played a vital role in America's national defense. 800-941-SHAWN
24: if you want to be a part of the program. We'll get
16: but
24: to your calls coming up. Miranda Devine
16: equipment.
24: Coming up.
16: It's about
24: we got a great
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16: Active
24: Kevin
16: duty
24: Reddington,
16: veterans,
24: the attorney
16: reservists,
24: for
16: National
24: Lindsay
16: Guardsmen,
24: Clancy,
16: military
24: specifically
16: families,
24: attacking me and Nancy Grace by name,
16: that
24: we will respond in full tonight at 9 on Hannity on the Fox
16: That's
24: News
16: why
24: channel.
16: First
24: Listen,
16: Coast
24: our friends
16: military
24: at 6
16: life
24: Hour, they are celebrating 250 years of freedom
16: stories,
24: with an exciting
16: voices,
24: summer promotion.
16: Their
24: when you buy
16: journey,
24: any new
16: P365
24: pistol,
16: Jacksonville
24: they will
16: isn't just
24: give
16: another
24: you
16: military
24: for free
16: town.
24: A 6 Hour everyday carry flashlight. I have it. It's the best.
16: And
24: I carry it with me every day. And
16: them.
24: You get it for free right now when you get the number one concealed carry
16: in
24: pistol in the country.
16: A very important
24: and
16: component of our show.
24: By 6 Hour, it's the number one selling concealed carry pistol in America. The M17. Is the official sidearm of
16: getting relevant
24: every
16: information out to you
24: military.
16: Is very important to us.
24: And the beauty is
16: every show
24: all
16: at this time,
24: are made
16: the last 5 minutes segment, we're going to community events.
24: Hampshire.
16: If you
24: about
16: have a community event, please send us
24: form of military
16: that information
24: and 6 Hour
16: at
24: is the largest
16: FCML
24: manufacturer in the state of New
16: WOKV.com. That is
24: 6 Hour family
16: FCML
24: on this show. I have many of them. Sweet Baby James has many. Linda has one.
16: We want to make sure that we amplify
24: Rose
16: the community voice.
24: And she
16: create
24: says,
16: engaging
24: I am not
16: content
24: to get one.
16: Encourage community
24: to be
16: involvement
24: part of a special
16: and promoting variety
24: of
16: events and resources available to the First Coast military community.
24: What?
25: Unless you're
16: that's
25: feeling like a real hankering
16: First Coast military
25: to get
16: life on WOKV
25: hour,
16: is all
25: I mean,
16: about.
25: I would never want to,
16: now,
25: know,
16: here are some upcoming events that are happening for us.
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20: Iran claims it has fired on another U.S. vessel. I'm Jack Callahan, Fox News. The target, an unmanned vessel entering the Strait of Hormuz. But the U.S. military has not confirmed that. But CENTCOM says it struck three Iranian oil tankers yesterday after Iran launched ballistic missiles toward U.S. Navy warships.
22: The U.S. military striking three Iranian oil tankers after Iran launched ballistic missiles towards an American aircraft carrier and destroyer. CENTCOM says there's no damage to the U.S. ships and no service members are injured. The U.S. military says the tankers are part of a shadow network helping to fund Iran's powerful Revolutionary Guard. Iran claims it struck six vessels in response.
20: Fox's Chanley Painter, Iran claims it struck that unmanned U.S. vessel trying to enter the Strait of Hormuz today. President Trump's political operation is making its first major midterm spending move, backing Republican Ken Paxton in the tight Texas Senate race.
2: President Trump indicated on Friday he was planning to allocate $400 to $500 million from his MAGA Inc. super PAC for Republicans in the midterms. Well, now he's pouring $10 million from his massive war chest to boost Texas Attorney General Ken Paxton. The money will go toward digital and TV ads across the state. The move highlights the GOP urgency in the Texas Senate race. No Democrat has won a statewide office in Texas in more than three decades, but polls show Paxton is slightly lagging behind his Democratic opponent, James Tallarico. A University of Texas and Texas Politics Project poll shows Tallarico leading Paxton 42 to 39%.
20: Fox's Madeline Rivera, Tallarico's campaign accuses billionaire-backed dark money groups of lying about him. On the small island nation of Cape Verde off the coast of Africa, a bus accident has killed at least 25 people, most of them teenagers. 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
2: 21 years old when his B-24 bomber was shot down over Italy on August 16th, 1943. U.S. Army reopened his case in 2021 involving remains previously recovered in Italy. In May of 2022, the U.S. Army Human Resources Command at Fort Knox, Kentucky asked his cousin Juan Aguirre for a DNA sample. The remains were exhumed from a cemetery in Naples and brought to a U.S. laboratory. Juan's son Julian also provided an additional DNA sample.
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25: It's a 6 on the WOKV weather meter for your Sunday forecast. Hot and humid, high of 93 today. Will be partly sunny with afternoon showers and thunderstorms that'll continue into this evening. Partly cloudy overnight and muggy, low 74. A mix of sun and clouds for your Labor Day with midday and afternoon showers and thunderstorms that'll shift more inland by the late afternoon, high 90. From the Action News Jax First Alert Weather Center, I'm meteorologist Sarah Canty for 104.5 WOKV. 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

0: This young lady did nothing wrong in her life. She was a nurse, a daughter, a wife, and a darn good mother.
1: 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She left them discarded on the basement floor like broken toys.
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4: 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Our number is 800-941-SEAN. If you want to be a part of the program, I want to play the comments of the G20 of Scott Bessent talking about how the Treasury, other agencies are blocking every potential source of revenue that funds the IRGC and the Iranian regime. We know that the shortages of bare necessities are real, and we know, and we've confirmed that the IRGC, even they are not getting paid in many, many cases. And there is really, they're on the verge of a collapse. And just to update you on what the president said earlier, the U.S., as we speak, striking Iranian targets near the Strait of Hormuz. The strikes are large, powerful retaliation for the Iranians' failed attempt at adding sea mines to the strait, which currently has no mines. They've been completely removed or detonated. And the Iranians shooting 8 missiles, all successfully knocked down by at our military base in Jordan. If the failed nation of Iran retaliates for this very justified attack, they will be hit again at a much harder and higher level. But it will not be the biggest attack of them all. That is waiting in the wings. And when it is over, there will be very little left of the Islamic Republic of Iran. You can't get any more clear than that, but this is, you know, this is clearly the strategy, in my humble opinion, is working. Here's Scott Bessent at the G20.
5: Treasury has mapped every node, every facilitator, and every network that Iran has used to smuggle oil and evade sanctions. Beginning today, the actions of Treasury and other agencies will tighten the noose and block every potential source of revenue that funds the IRGC and the evil Iranian regime. We are enforcing a zero leakage approach. There will be no minimal breathing space for the regime to rebuild its capacity to inflict terror against America and the world. The final refuge of this regime is a mistaken conclusion of nations that still finance the Iranian threat in the hopes of evading it.
4: All right, joining us now is former Speaker of the House, Newt Gingrich. Now, we have put up on our website, Hannity.com, and we put up on social media 5 specific podcasts that Newt has laid out for Republicans to shock the world in just 63 days. And in this, you've got to remember the person we're dealing with here. Republicans lived in the wilderness. They were out of power. They did not control the House of Representatives for a whopping 40 consecutive years. It's hard to conceive of, but that was the case. They were the permanent minority. And so beginning with a series of lectures for candidates to prepare people to run for office on a specific agenda to help the country, it was called Renewing American Civilization, and that became the contract with America. And this became the second conservative wave and what would be 3 conservative waves that I've witnessed in my lifetime of conservatism being applied to our government with dramatic and impactful results. Reagan, longest period of peacetime economic growth in history up to that point, 21 million new jobs created. And it was done by dropping the top marginal rate from 70 to 28%. Contract with America, sure enough, Bill Clinton. Hillary Care fails, leads to the era of big government being over, the end of welfare as we know it. And together, Newt Gingrich and Bill Clinton negotiated 4 consecutive balanced budgets in a row. Our budget has never been balanced since. The third wave would be Donald Trump, the disruptor, but the conservative disruptor. And for those that say, well, historical trends say, you are right, that the party out of power in midterm elections, historically, with but three exceptions that I know of, have been able to pick up seats in midterm elections. What makes this year unpredictable and different, and why I say these are uncharted waters, the Democratic Party's never been as radical and as extreme and as liberal and socialist as they are now. And the American people, I do not believe, will go along with that. This agenda makes it very unpredictable. Mr. Speaker, great to have you back.
6: It's good to be with you. Let me just say two things about your news report. One, Scott Bessent, who's probably the smartest guy in the administration other than the president, and the president have to be willing to apply these sanctions to the biggest Chinese institutions. If they do that, you will see the world change remarkably fast. Two, I listened to this, I watched this, as you know, I've been very supportive of the president. If he had 3 months ago said to the country, we will eventually break this rabid religious dictatorship, the chance death to America, it may take a little while, but we will do it without using American ground troops, people today would be so relaxed and they would understand that there is in the back of Trump's head a grand strategy. He has stuck to it, but the zigzags, the lack of communication has really hurt our ability to rally the country, because the country is prepared to stay with him if in the end we're going to break the radical religious revolutionaries who want to literally destroy our country. I just, having said those two things, I'm delighted that once again you and I are in a partnership, and you've been so valuable, as you know, in inventing, for example, Drill Baby Drill, which came straight out of a dinner you and I had one time in 2008.
4: Drill here, drill now, pay less.
6: You got it, and that's how it started. And you did it, and we got 1,600,000 signatures, and here we are today, literally 18 years later, with the President of the United States still citing it. So it clearly became a cultural phenomenon. I did the five podcasts you described on how to win in 2026, which people can get on your website, or they can get by going to Gingrich360.net. And I did them for the same reason. It hit me that what we had done, which you were part of, again, you people need to realize, you were there. You saw it. What we did in the 90s is we laid out a real strategy. We preached that strategy. We taught candidates that strategy. We taught consultants that strategy. And lo and behold, for the first time in 40 years, we won a majority. And with your help, 2 years later, we won the first reelected majority since 1928. And that changed the whole balance of power in Washington and has been changed ever since. We have a chance, I believe, in the next 63 days to make clear the choice of the future, a future of big government socialism with totally failed policies, with a guaranteed drift towards dictatorship, with a guaranteed implementation of radical lifestyles, or continuing with President Trump and the effort to make America great again. So in a sense, this election is a choice between Mamdamism and MAGA, and it's that simple. You want to make America great again? You have a team. You want to go towards a totally failed big government socialist model? Didn't work in Cuba, didn't work in Russia, isn't working in China, around the world. The history of socialism is a history of failure, and we have to win this argument.
4: Well, this is what's on the ballot in 63 days, and I'm not sure that every American understands how high the stakes are. I have to admit to a mistake on the air that I've made over the years, but it's what I believed at the time, that, you know, I would say about certain elections, it's the most important in our lifetime. And I meant it then, but it turns out this is way more important, takes on way more significance than any other election that I've covered. I mean, you know, when you gave me, I was pretty much a kid, not a lot of experience, I had finished 2 years in Huntsville, Alabama in 1990 to 1992 as a local radio host. Then I moved to Atlanta, and that's where we both became friends. And eventually, 2 years later, I was emceeing your event the night that Republicans took power for the first time in 40 years. And if you would have told me then or at any other point in my career that we'd be debating issues like men playing women's sports and, you know, feminine hygiene products in grammar school boys' bathrooms and taxpayer-funded sex change operations for illegal immigrants and free college for illegal immigrants, which Tim Walz and Kamala Harris ran on, I wouldn't have believed it. But to put in writing, you know, now 250 elected DSA officials and 40 plus more on the ballot this year, and they want to eliminate the Senate, eliminate our ability to directly choose a president, pack the courts, amnesty for illegals, no borders, abolish ICE, defund the Department of War, end all deportations, eliminate cash bail, abolish prisons and police, public ownership of corporations, a wealth tax, and a Green New Deal, which is, oh, the government will provide you a government-guaranteed job, salary, healthy food, daycare, date night, babysitting coverage, you know, health care, and I guess a pine box when you croak. I wouldn't have believed it, but here we are.
6: Look, I think if this is an election about the future and people take it seriously and they ask themselves, I'll give an example. Mondami has this idea of a government-run grocery store. Now, you have Walmart, Kroger, you have Amazon, you have
4: Target.
6: Extraordinary Target. Go down the list. Is there anybody in America?
4: Costco, Sam's Club. I love all those stores, by the way. I don't know about you, but I love them.
6: But now think about it. Is there anybody in America who believes that a unionized New York City bureaucrat is going to run a more efficient, more effective store than Walmart? It's crazy. It's not.
4: Well, you know what the great irony, especially with groceries, is? You know what the average profit margin is in a grocery store? It's 2 to 3%, which means that the financial success of a grocery store comes from volume. You know, like when you go shopping at certain times and you have to wait in line for, you know, 15 minutes, it's annoying as hell, but every aisle is packed with anything you could ever want or imagine. And yet the profit margin is not that large. It's rather small. It's rather insignificant. Mondani on one store has already spent over $50+ billion, and it won't open until 2027. And it will never turn a profit. It'll just bleed money. And meanwhile, there are plenty of grocery stores and bodegas in New York that people can go to.
6: Look, they tried this in Kansas City. It lasted 2 years and it collapsed totally. But I'll give you a parallel. And we need to talk more about this. Communism failed so badly that when the leading defector who came to the UN defected and wrote a book about it, his book was, I think, it's called Fleeing Moscow. As he drives in from the airport, he notices all these little bodegas sitting on the street, and they have fruit and vegetables and little boxes and no guards. And he says in the book, the minute I saw that they could actually have food out in the open with no guards, I knew I had been lied to my whole life. Now, Mondami represents the lie. He wants us to pretend we're the Soviet Union, but somehow this time without the secret police, without the executions, without the purges. It's crazy. I mean, these people are so ignorant. I wrote a piece the other day suggesting we think of them as the know-nothing party because they don't know anything, and they believe a fantasy. You know, Humpty Dumpty said to Alice, the only question is, what do you want a word to mean? Are you the master, or is the word the master? And if I decide a word means something different, and if I'm the master, the word means something different. That's Mondani. He invents a fantasy world. All of these people invent fantasy worlds, and then
4: it's not Mondani. It now dominates the Democratic Party. Quick break, right back. More with former Speaker of the House, Newt Gingrich. Remember, he says Republicans in 63 days can shock the world. Just go to Hannity.com. He's done a series of five specific podcasts on how to win. We all need to watch them. We'll continue with Newt on the other side.
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18: It's a 6 on the WOKV weather meter for your Sunday forecast. Hot and humid, high of 93 today. Will be partly sunny with afternoon showers and thunderstorms that'll continue into this evening. Partly cloudy overnight and muggy, low 74. A mix of sun and clouds for your Labor Day with midday and afternoon showers and thunderstorms that'll shift more inland by the late afternoon, high 90. 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

0: in this midterm election cycle, 63 days from now. But can I just ask this question? Because I'm listening very closely to you. All right, I'll tell you what, because my question, I want a long, extended answer from you. Can I hold you over for just a couple more minutes? Do you mind, or do you have the time even to do it?
1: I'm glad to do it, and Callista said I could do it, so I'll be happy to do it.
0: We have a long history of that, too. But that's a different story for a different day. Six-hour, longtime partner on this program. And you've heard me talk about the 365. It's the number one selling concealed carry pistol in America today. It's my everyday carry. And more people carry firearms today. You need a personal safety protection plan for you and your family. And more people thinking about that, especially in light of rising crime and a movement that wants to defund the police. Anyway, 6 Hour, they have a 270-year history of precision craftsmanship, reliability. They are the choice, the official sidearm of the U.S. military. 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And then find the dealer where you are. We'll continue more with Newt Gingrich on the other side. This 25th anniversary year of 9/11, our friends at the Tunnel to Towers Foundation honor the heroes like New York City Police Department Detective Eric Michael Calleja. Calleja dreamed of being a police officer and fulfilled that dream by joining the NYPD in 1994. Now he worked his way up to the rank of detective, and he answered the call after September 11th, serving at Ground Zero in the many months that followed. In 2022, sadly, he was diagnosed with multiple cancers tied to his heroic service. 5 months later, he sadly passed away. He is survived by his wife, Marilyn, and his two children. Because in the Tunnel to Towers Foundation, they were able to pay off the mortgage on the family home through their Fallen First Responder Home Program. 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
3: Fox News, I'm Ted Linder. The U.S. military says it struck three Iranian oil tankers after Iran launched ballistic missiles towards two U.S. Navy ships.
4: The U.S. military striking three Iranian oil tankers after Iran launched ballistic missiles towards an American aircraft carrier and destroyer. CENTCOM says there's no damage to the U.S. ships and no service members are injured. The U.S. military says the tankers are part of a shadow network helping to fund Iran's powerful Revolutionary Guard. Iran claims it struck six vessels in response.
3: Fox's Chanley Painter and U.S. Envoy Steve Witkoff and Jared Kushner meeting with Ukrainian President Zelensky in Kyiv amid a push for peace with Russia, a day after the envoys met with Russia's president in Moscow.
5: No breakthroughs were announced, but Putin's foreign policy advisor called the talks constructive. And
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6: It's a 6 on the WOKV weather meter for your Sunday forecast. Hot and humid, high of 93 today. Will be partly sunny with afternoon showers and thunderstorms that'll continue into this evening. Partly cloudy overnight and muggy, low 74. A mix of sun and clouds for your Labor Day with midday and afternoon showers and thunderstorms that'll shift more inland by the late afternoon, high 90. 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
8: All right, 25 till the top of the hour. So we continue with former Speaker of the House, Newt Gingrich, and we're looking ahead 63 days from now. And we were talking about the failure, whatever name, form, manifestation, socialism, statism, communism, whatever ism you, name you want to call it, it's all the same. And it's been tried over and over again. And you get the same predictable results. And that is unfulfilled promises, more poverty for people than when they started. And at the end of the day, you have these, you've given all of the power to these power hungry and greedy politicians that you've empowered to steal other people's money and quote, give it to you. And then you have to calculate at the end of this process by empowering them, you give up your freedom in the name of false security. And Mr. Speaker, so my question is, I understand the appeal. You know, everything's going to be taken care of. The stress of life will be eliminated in your life. They will take care. They'll even give you a babysitter for date night for you and your spouse. They'll give you child care as if government schools haven't failed your kids enough. We pay more per capita than any other industrialized country with the worst results. They'll guarantee your health care. A lot of good Obamacare is done. It's done so much damage. They will guarantee child care, daycare, whatever you need. They'll have a government guaranteed job, a guaranteed government salary, guaranteed government health care, guaranteed government retirement. The only thing they haven't focused on is a government guaranteed pine box for when you croak. But that is how it ends. And the appeal that I see in people is, well, all these people are rich. And I don't know why people hate rich people because I never got a job from a poor person, even when I was a dishwasher, cook, and a bartender or in construction. I've never hated people. I don't covet what they have in life. However, there is an appeal to a certain amount of the population that all their stress in life will be removed. I think that's the appeal. Am I wrong?
10: No, I think part of it is that there are people who basically just want to believe in a fantasy. They want to believe that you can do nothing all week graduate because you're a nice person, not get a job and somebody will pay, will feed you. I mean, the number one challenge of the whole big government socialist model is that it just doesn't work. They talk about Medicare for all. Well, Medicare for all is a national health service. The British National Health Service is collapsing and has announced recently that up to 1,100 British males can, in fact, get a test for prostate cancer. 1,100 out of the whole country. That's all they can afford. So if you want to go to a decaying system where government bureaucrats make the decisions, where power is totally out of your hands, and where, as it fails, you just raise taxes higher. I mean, you watch what's happening in Great Britain. It's tragic. They're gradually destroying their own economy in the name of an ideology that simply doesn't work. And we have to win the argument that if you want a better future, then Donald Trump and the Republicans represent the values and the system that's going to make you wealthier, give you greater choices, help you live longer, and can then fix the things that need to be fixed. The other side, the big government socialists, cannot promise a better future. They can lie about it, but they, when you start digging into it, they have no program, no mechanism that will get you to a better future. And you know how you can tell? Look at New York, look at Chicago, look at Los Angeles. Ask yourself, how come all those people are moving out? Why is it that California, Illinois, and New York are losing people? And the reason is because it's too expensive. It doesn't work. Look what just happened on Times Square. There are too many criminals on the street. And the fact is that we really have an ideology on the left that's totally out of touch with reality. And we have to take it on that way. We have to be honest and direct and say, this, as the president said in the State of the Union, these people are crazy.
8: Well, that's what we're dealing with, and that's what's at stake. And, you know, I would only say to the Republicans that they better treat this, and conservatives and people that love this country. And maybe not every candidate is perfect. As a matter of fact, I can criticize many of them that are running as Republicans. And yes, sometimes it is a vote for the lesser of two evils. Sometimes it's you're not as enthusiastic about a candidate as you wish you were. But you better understand what the consequences are if the other team wins. And I say that specifically in the great Buckeye state of Ohio, because, you know, the idea that Sherrod Brown is running a competitive race scares the daylights out of me. What is going on in Ohio?
10: Look, you used the key term. There are two teams. Well, whatever, for example, in Georgia, whatever John Ossoff says in Atlanta is a lie. Because when he gets to Washington, he's going to vote for the hard left. Whatever Sherrod Brown says in Cincinnati is a lie. Because when he gets to Washington, he's going to vote for the hard left. Zell Miller wrote a book, a former Democratic governor and senator from Georgia, who wrote a book called A National Party No More. And his experience as a conservative in the Senate, serving in the Democratic caucus, was so disgusting. They were so dishonest. And by the way, this is not new. I just pulled up today Gene Kirkpatrick's brilliant speech in 1984. Now think about this. 42 years ago, she gave a speech at the Republican National Convention, and she talked about the Blame America First Democrats. This thing goes back a long way. These people have been more and more anti-American, more and more anti-work, more and more anti-individual freedom, more and more for giant governments that don't succeed. And this long pattern has now reached fruition. And this is, I agree with what you said earlier. This may well be the biggest choice election since 1860. I mean, this is a moment.
8: See, there's an interesting parallel. Tell me if you agree with this. And I didn't mean to keep you this long. I hope I'm not taking away time from Calista and what you plan to do today.
10: She's taking away time. She just
8: believed
10: it.
8: My deepest apologies, and the usual deal stands. This is very, very critical. For example, there was a base that got energized for Republicans with the Tea Party in 2010. But the establishment Republicans went along with it and supported it and knew it was time for change. What I see and what I'm reading is, yes, you have this new radicalized base, but the Democratic establishment behind the scenes is disgusted by it, feels it's a dangerous movement. They just fear taking it on publicly, but Democratic donors, establishment donors, are not giving them money. So I'm not sure, beyond the angry left-wing Imamdani, AOC, Bernie, Pocahontas, you know, base, I'm not sure how far this goes. I don't know if other Democrats are going to go along with it.
10: Well, I think they're on the edge of a civil war, because the gap is so big. When you start going out, for example, the woman who won a seat in New York the other day, who said she doesn't worry about using a napkin. She just wipes her hands on the American flag. Well, even for most Democrats, that's such a disgusting comment that it makes you wonder how are they going to deal with her and give her a committee size position and treat her as a Democrat? And you can go through case after case like this. And I think the Tea Party movement was patriotic Americans. And that's why they picked the term Tea Party out of what happened in Boston Harbor and rebellion against the British. And so the Tea Party people were actually expressing their Americanism. This new movement is expressing its anti-Americanism. It wants, as you pointed out earlier, they want to abolish the Constitution. They want to abolish the Senate. They want to abolish the Supreme Court. You go down there, you know, they want to abolish ICE. They want to abolish the borders. They want to abolish the police. I mean, we just pulled together. Oh, yeah, and everybody can do this way. You can go online, Google Democratic Socialist Party of America, read their platform, and read the bottom, which says, if you're endorsed by us, you are committed to voting for 100% of these ideas. And you look at that stuff, and it's literally the march of the lunatics.
8: Well, I could tell you that's the best analysis and description of the moment that we're now living in. All right, quick break, right back. More with former Speaker of the House, Newt Gingrich. The ramifications of the Lindsey Clancy defense long term and what it will mean moving forward for our criminal justice system. We'll get to that. Nancy Grace, Tiffany Smiley coming up. And your calls, 800-941-SEAN is our number.
9: You'll hear the inside story that no one else has. The behind-the-scenes chatter that the mainstream media doesn't even know about. This is the Sean Hannity Show. 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
6: It's a 6 on the WOKV weather meter for your Sunday forecast. Hot and humid, high of 93 today. Will be partly sunny with afternoon showers and thunderstorms that'll continue into this evening. Partly cloudy overnight and muggy, low 74. A mix of sun and clouds for your Labor Day with midday and afternoon showers and thunderstorms that'll shift more inland by the late afternoon, high 90. From the Action News Jax First Alert Weather Center, I'm meteorologist Sarah Canty for 104.5 WOKV.
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8: All right, our final moments with Newt Gingrich, who's agreed to be gracious with his time and stay with us. Again, I never thought... When I started in radio a long, long time ago, actually, I did my first radio show in 1987, Mr. Speaker. We have known each other since 1990. We go back a long ways with a lot of elections under our belt. Maybe one of the more exciting ones was when you became Speaker. But more importantly, the fact that something had happened where a Democratic White House and a Republican House you guys and Senate resulted in, you know, good things for the country. It can happen again. It can't happen with this crowd. This crowd is just filled with radicalism and vitriol and hatred. All progress to the country, I predict, would come to a screeching halt if they get control of the House or the Senate. And that's why I think both races are critically, critically important. Mr. Speaker, it's always a pleasure to talk to you. The historical, you know, context in this is not lost on me. By the way, I don't know if you heard this, unearthed audio shows Abdul El-Sayed praising Canada over the U.S. as being better to achieve the American dream. If you want to achieve the American dream, well, let me play this before I let you go, considering I've already stole most of your time. It's worth playing.
0: Contrary to what we're taught, that we are the land of opportunity, where anyone with a dollar and a dream can make it. In fact, too few people have that first dollar. Economic data shows us that if you want to achieve the American dream, well, you should move to Canada, because it's twice as likely there. Here, where you start predicts where you end.
8: Wow. And last week we have him praising and how much he misses his community in his home country of Egypt, and then trashing America on the other end of it. You know, why this guy's even running, it makes one wonder.
10: Well, given that kind of comment, it shouldn't be that expensive for him to get a one-way ticket back to Egypt.
8: I'm willing to pay for it if he promises not to come back.
10: Yeah, I don't want to deprive him of wherever he'll be happy, even if it's not in the United States.
8: If pursuit of happiness is everything for him, I'm okay with that. Because I would never want to deny people the happiness that they think they need to pursue in their life. Mr. Speaker, we appreciate it. By the way, Newt's 5 podcasts that we've been discussing, how Republicans can shock the world come this midterm election in just 63 days. You can listen to all of them, watch them all on Hannity.com. Mr. Speaker, thank you, sir. Appreciate your time. Did not mean to take so much, but I did. All right. When we come back, we're going to have the long-term ramifications, consequences of this Lindsey Clancy defense. And we'll try and get your calls in as well. Nancy Grace will be debating Tiffany Smiley, who takes a very different view, and much more straight ahead. Listen, born on America's darkest day, 9/11/01, the Tunnel to Towers Foundation has been helping American heroes ever since. Heroes like U.S. Army Sergeant Mario Nelson. Now, Mario served in the National Guard, volunteered at Ground Zero after the 9/11 attacks. Later, Mario enlisted full-time in the Army and was deployed to Iraq. And then Mario made the ultimate sacrifice when he was killed by a rocket-propelled grenade. Now, this is the 25th anniversary year of 9/11, and we do continue to honor the cost of service, the enduring legacy of people that gave everything to their country and their communities. And they did it for our freedom. Mario left behind his wife, his daughter, and after his death, his wife began helping others heal from grief and trauma. 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
9: Here's the deal. 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
7: The more you listen to your kids, the closer you'll be. 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
25: Ukraine as part of a renewed push to end the war with Russia. The trip follows more than 3 hours of talks with Russian President Vladimir Putin in Moscow Saturday that ended without any major breakthrough. Ukrainian President Volodymyr Zelensky says his government's ready for a constructive discussion, calling for peace and security guarantees. The diplomacy comes even after Russia and Ukraine continue to trade deadly drone attacks. Lindsey Clancy returning to a state-run psychiatric facility in Massachusetts Saturday. So after her case was declared a mistrial, jurors were unable to reach a unanimous verdict. A new hearing is set for the end of the month, September 29th, where the district attorney must decide whether to retry or drop the case. Hawaii set to be battered by another hurricane. Fox Weather's Adam Klotz has the latest on Hurricane Lowell.
26: Currently a Category 3 with winds at 125 miles an hour, quite a ways from the Hawaiian Islands right now. It is about to make a turn, move due north, and really approach those islands as you get into really Monday into Tuesday morning. You are going to see those winds really beginning to hit the islands and bringing a whole lot of wave energy as well. It is weakening as it makes that move, but still a strong storm, 110 miles an hour with those winds as of Tuesday morning. So we'll be tracking that, but that is one of several storms across a very active Pacific. Carina further off towards the east. You got Marie, and then still just more activity where these ultimately could become storms. This is all kind of El Nino related. The Pacific a lot warmer this time.
25: Hawaii Governor Josh Green has declared a state of emergency. The state's already been impacted by Hurricane Lala and Tropical Storm Mokay last month. And Rome has declared a red zone around the Colosseum after fireworks fired at police injured several officers. The area now has around-the-clock police and military presence amid concerns about crime and drug dealing. 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
6: It's a 6 on the WOKV weather meter for your Sunday forecast. Hot and humid, high of 93 today. Will be partly sunny with afternoon showers and thunderstorms that'll continue into this evening. Partly cloudy overnight and muggy, low 74. A mix of sun and clouds for your Labor Day with midday and afternoon showers and thunderstorms that'll shift more inland by the late afternoon, high 90. 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
12: 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The Reinventing Retirement Show with Chris and Sam Dixon. 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With numerous books, these accomplished speakers are here to reinvent retirement. Right here, right now.
13: All right, welcome back. You are tuning in to the Reinventing Retirement Show with Oxford Advisory Group. I'm Chris.
14: Sam Dixon on the second microphone.
13: If you probably already know about us, if you're listening, we've got offices all over the state of Florida, and we're one of the top retirement planning firms out there. And one of the major questions that we get is this: am I going to run out of money? Now, you've probably had that question yourself, right? If you're listening, are you going to run out of money? And whenever someone asks me that question, you know what I ask them? I don't know. Are you? Yeah.
14: It's a good, valid question.
13: A good, valid, but nobody ever has an answer. You see, because what they're looking at is normally just their investments. Yeah, I got a 401k, I got an IRA. Well, guess what, guys? Investments is not a plan. And the only way to know if you're going to run out of money or not is if you have a plan that you know works, a defined plan with quite a bit of defined outcomes, right? Income plan, inflation plan, tax plan, right? Having investments is not a plan.
14: Hey, Chris is so fired up, he's spitting on me over here. He gets fired up over this topic. I'm telling you right now. You're exactly right. And so we hear it all the time. So, hey, do I have enough? Am I going to run out? And what you said, I hear all the time too, Chris. Oh, I got investments. That's my plan. Well, that's your plan when you're working. Your retirement plan when you're working is put money away into that investment plan so you can retire. The second you retire, that all changes. That's not a plan anymore. It's just investments, right? The second you leave your job, your retirement money has to get a job.
13: Yeah. Go get a job. Get off the couch. Put down the Cheetos and go get a job.
14: Is what you got to tell your money.
13: That's what my mom told me when I was younger.
14: So you have to assign it a job. And that's how not only do you retire, you stay retired without running out is a plan, Chris, is plan ahead with that income planning. And one of the most overlooked plans, of course, the tax planning, which we like to talk about and write books on, All right, is the tax planning in retirement allows you to keep more of that income to yourself, right? I'm a big proponent. It's not how much you have. It's how much you get to keep in retirement. Okay, so we hear that number. Oh, do I have enough to retire? Am I going to run out? Well, it's not how much you have. It's how much that you get to keep, right? And that comes down to your planning. How much are you giving away to inflation? How much are you giving away to taxes? How much are you giving away to market risk, right? All these factors combined. So it's not an easy answer. People want the easy answer, okay? The easy answer is have you planned ahead?
13: Yeah, you're still over here spitting off buzzwords.
14: Yeah, I'm throwing as many acronyms as I can at you right now. I'm all out.
13: Going over here with all these acronyms. But Sam, what you're saying is 100% on point. You just named, I don't know, how many, five different things, challenges that a retirees are going to have to determine if you're going to run out of money or not. What'd you say? Inflation, market loss plan, what, tax plan, healthcare plan, income plan, investment plan. What is that? Five or six things there.
14: Yep.
13: Right? Those items right there have to be planned all together in symbiosis. If you just have accounts, that's not even one of those plans, right? That's just an account. You're just willy-nillying it, pulling money out and hoping. You're hoping you don't run out of money. But you and I both know this, Sam, hope is not a plan.
14: Definitely not a plan. Hey, hope is important in other parts of your life.
13: Right.
14: Not when it comes to retirement. Right. We don't want it there. That's not the plan for there. So, you know, it sounds overwhelming, Chris. It sounds like we're talking about so much stuff because we talk about it all the time and we do it and we see it all the time. You know, we've got offices all across the state, and it's not just this office problem. It's we see retirees all across the state with the same question, and it seems overwhelming, but it's actually not. Okay. When you break it down, it's really just five core puzzle pieces that you got to put together.
13: Yeah.
14: Right. You got to put those pieces in the right order, but you got to put them together with that retirement plan. And leading the way, and I'll keep harping on it, is tax planning. This is the most, in my humble opinion, the most overlooked part of your plan, where people give away a ton of their money. And that is a game changer that could cause you to run out because you don't realize how much you're giving away. There's so many people who go into retirement who've never actually done a stress test and put their money to the test.
13: Yeah. Because what happens, look, you as a retiree, you go over to your financial guy and you're like, hey, can I get some help with taxes?
14: Yeah.
13: Right, lower my what's he do? I don't do taxes. Go over to your CPA.
14: Go to your CPA.
13: So you go over to your CPA. You're like, hey, can I lower my taxes? First of all, he doesn't help you lower your taxes. And you're like, hey, you know, I want to be more tax efficient with my investments. And what's he say? Oh, I don't do investments. You're going to have to go talk to your financial guy. And you're literally stuck in the middle like a ping pong going back and forth. Right, that's what happens to the majority of people. The tax plan is the crux of an entire tax plan. If you want to know if you're going to run out of money or not, the number one way to solve that is to solve the tax challenge.
14: Mm.
13: Solve the tax problem. Okay, if you have an IRA, if you have a 401k, you have a tax problem. It's already there. It's sitting there. So that's what has to be conquered. Right. So, Sam, let's do this. For the next 11 callers only, if you call in and you're one of the next 11 first callers to call in, you're going to have the chance to get your own complimentary income retirement checklist. All right. This is going to go through all the main five components that you need to conquer to make it through retirement and not run out of money. To answer that question, am I going to run out of money? You need this checklist. Plain and simple. This checklist answers that question. For the next 11 callers only, I'm going to give you an opportunity to get our checklist for you. We're going to send that to you. All you got to do right now is just get your pen and pad out, get your phone out, not while you're driving, right? And call this number here. Here's a number for you, okay? Here it comes. Number for you to get that checklist is 813-737-7116. That is 813-737-7116. That's 813-737-7116. When you call in, tell them you want the retirement income checklist to see if you run out of money or not. That's 813-737-7116.
14: You know, Chris, something else I love about that checklist is going to be getting it graded by somebody who specializes in that area, right? You can get it graded by somebody who does it every single day. Hey, you thought you're done getting grades. You haven't been in school in a while. Right? You thought you were done getting grades. Maybe you liked your report card in school, Chris. Maybe you didn't, right? But now it's time to get your...
13: elementary school. Hey. It's great. Hey. I got all S's.
14: All stars. You know what I mean? Hey, so one thing we like to do is we like to grade them. We like to give people's retirement readiness a grade, and that's going to let you know where you stand, right?
13: Yeah.
14: We make it pretty simple. Hey, are you ready? We score it for you. We'll even show you, are you ready to retire or stay retired? Do you have a good plan or not a good plan? Let the grade speak for itself, right? Maybe you'll like that grade. Maybe you won't like that grade.
13: Look, if you're an A, we're going to stamp it as an A. Boom. Awesome.
14: I'm going to give you a little star sticker on
13: there. Don't make one change, okay? If it's a B, there's a couple of things you can work on. If it's a C, nah, we need to do a little bit of work, okay? Yeah, I hear C's get degrees, but C's don't make it through retirement either. They didn't tell you that part in school, all right? So look, once again, that checklist, here's a number for you to get that checklist, 813-737-7116.
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14: All right, Chris, welcome back to the Reinventing Retirement Show. Reinvent your retirement one question at a time. These are questions we get all the time from people. We like to get on here, discuss it for you, get it out to the masses, get the information out there, let you digest it, educate and illuminate your situation, right, Chris? The stuff about retirement, we're bringing it, we're making it simple. One of the most common questions we get, how can I lower my taxes in retirement? We hear that one all the time, don't we?
13: Man, Sam, I can't tell you how many times here at Oxford Advisory Group, we get that question on a daily basis, multiple times a day. In fact, I just got that question yesterday, right? Person came into Oxford and they said, hey, the main thing that I want to do is I want to lower my taxes. What can I do? And the first question I asked them was, what are you currently doing? Guess what their response was?
14: What was it?
13: Well, I got a CPA.
14: Oh, okay.
13: I got an accountant, right? I said, that's great. Great start. Are your taxes being lowered? Are you doing anything to lower your taxes? And guess what they said?
14: No.
13: They said no.
14: Yeah, I heard one the other day. I said, hey, what's your current tax plan? They said, pay them. That's what my guy said to do. Yeah. Pay them.
13: What a plan.
14: Okay. Plan. I don't know if I incorporate that as a plan, but hey, that's one thought.
13: Sounds
14: that's
13: like
14: one
13: the IRS's plan for it.
14: Yeah. Okay. Who's your guy work for?
13: Yeah. Maybe an IRS enrolled agent. You better watch out for that. Okay, look, so what can you do then? Where can you go to find strategies to lower your taxes? Because your average CPA, you know this, your average CPA and accountant does not help you lower your taxes. They don't. What are they there to do? To make sure you pay your taxes, right? Now, what we're talking about is how can you lower your taxes so that when you do give those strategies to the CPA, you know, your tax bill comes way down. What can you do? Well, Sam, there's about five of the tax code. Look, there's 3.7 million words in the tax code. Right? It's like 30 feet tall if you stack it up on paper. Of that, there's five main strategies for a retiree, either a pre-retiree or a retiree. There's five main strategies. Here's the key. Of those five, you only have to qualify for one of them to be able to lower your taxes, but you just got to know what you're doing.
14: Yeah, I always like to tell people, all right, like you said earlier, Chris, where are we starting at right now? What are you doing right now currently? And you know what I commonly find? I see a lot of people looking in that rearview mirror.
13: Yeah.
14: You know what I mean by that? You're driving the car, you're looking in the rearview mirror. All right, this is what I did last year. So this is how much I'm going to owe in taxes because of what I did last year. Mm-hmm. And that's their quote unquote plan. I'm doing air quotes.
13: Right
14: now. Okay. Air quotes here. That's a quote unquote. You're looking at the rearview of what you did last year. I prefer, if we're talking about a car, let's look out the windshield.
13: Yeah.
14: Right. Let's look ahead. What can I do next year to not have to pay that much again in taxes?
13: Yeah, well, that's what strategy is, right? That's what tax planning is.
14: That's what strategies and planning comes down to is, hey, the rear view, man, that's last year. It's too late for that. Yep. What are we doing next year, right now and next year, to prevent what we just did last year to pay all that tax?
13: Yeah.
14: Right? So first, we got to understand, what did we do last year? Where did we go wrong? Why am I paying all these taxes? What accounts do I have that are causing most of the taxes? You know, I see people with investments that they don't even know they have that are causing taxes, Chris.
13: Mm-hmm. All the time.
14: Like certain investments are actually more taxable than others. They're not even aware, right? So we got to understand, what are you doing now that's causing those taxes? That's then going to give you the playbook and some of the answers there to figure out, hey, let me look out that windshield of the car and let's plan ahead to not have to pay that much in the future.
13: It's the planning ahead part. And it doesn't take a lot of planning.
14: No.
13: It doesn't take a lot. It's not some big surmountable thing you got to do. It's just a little bit of proactive planning now so that when that tax bill does come, it's lowered, right? And those strategies then become extremely powerful because they affect different parts of your retirement. You have one good strategy, you know what? Now your taxes are lowered overall. Now they're potentially lowered on your Social Security. Now it potentially keeps your health care lower from going up, right? Because what happens is this. When you are a retiree, you have certain accounts that are just highly taxable accounts.
14: Yep.
13: They're just sitting there as a tax bomb. They're just sitting there waiting to blow up on you.
14: Mm.
13: And most retirees have these. Okay, you don't want to wait till it blows up, then they have to deal with it.
14: Mm-hmm.
13: Right? You want to have the strategies to lower those tax bombs to give yourself a little bit of protection. Okay? You don't think that's what your really wealthy families are doing out there?
14: 100%. I think planning, it comes back to, I hear this all the time too, is you know, Sam, I was living retirement this way, or I had plans to live retirement on this budget amount, and man, I had to pull out more and more money, and they couldn't figure out why. Why am I pulling out more than I originally planned on my Excel sheet 3 years ago when I was working? You know, I had this all budgeted out.
13: Yeah.
14: And I said, well, do you plan for taxes? If you have taxable money, right, you have to plan for taxes today. Guess what, Chris? You got to plan for taxes in the future.
13: Which is going to be worse.
14: We're at record levels of debt in this country. And one of the number one ways they pay down debt as a country is taxes. So if you have taxable accounts and you're running your entire retirement plan on today's tax rates, might want to rework those numbers a little bit.
13: Yeah. Okay? Well, look, if you're listening, you need to ask yourself, do you think taxes are going up or down in the next 10 years?
14: Mm.
13: If you're listening right now, ask yourself that question. Do you think taxes are going up or down in the next 10 years?
14: And what's that mean for you?
13: And right? What will that mean
14: How
13: for
14: does
13: you?
14: That affect you? And a lot of people, you know, they wait till it happens to them and then they want to do something about it. No, I'm saying, hey, let's plan ahead. If we know certain things are on the horizon that can happen in your retirement, let's plan ahead for them. Right, I want to plan ahead so we don't have to worry about them. So then we have a more peaceful retirement. And I don't have that anxiety. You know, I see so many people go in retirement with that anxiety in the back of their mind. Like, am I prepared? Can I stay retired? It's one thing to retire, Chris.
13: Mm-hmm.
14: It's another to stay retired.
13: Yeah.
14: Right? You know what I mean? 5-10 years from now, hey, you can get retired. Yeah. Right? It's another to stay retired. And a lot of that comes down to, did you do the proper planning up front with tax planning to understand how much are you going to be drawing on your accounts after taxes?
13: Well, do you have to be a super wealthy individual or family to do these tax-reducing strategies? Do you have to be super wealthy?
14: No, and I would say it's actually more important if you're not super wealthy, one of the super wealthy families, to do the planning.
13: Definitely.
14: You have less room to give.
13: I agree with that.
14: You have less space to give away of your own money to taxes. You need to spend it on you. Right? That dollar goes a lot further for you.
13: You could absolutely say it's more crucial for the person that doesn't have, you know, $20 million, $50 million to do tax planning, right? Because you're not in that situation to absorb that tax. So, you know, like I said, there's not a lot of people out there helping other people lower their taxes and do tax planning, tax strategies. Look, Sam, I had a nice couple come in, and they were so nice. They came into Oxford Advisory Group. It was in one of our offices, I think it was in Sarasota office maybe. And they said, hey, we don't know if we're going to run out of money. I said, all right, well, let's run a quick projection. Boom, I put it in there. They had $1 million, by the way, all right? And they ended up running out. They weren't spending crazy. We're not talking they were spending crazy. And they couldn't figure out, right? They were wanting to live on $75,000, so they're wanting to live on. And here they were running out of money. And they said, I don't understand. What gives? Why did I run out? And then they looked over at this other number and they said, why am I pulling out $100, $105, $110, $115,000 a year when I only want to live on $75,000? Is this a typo? I said, no. You know what that is? You got to pull that money out. Way more money than you need to pay the IRS because you have highly taxable accounts. So you're having to pull out more money than you want or need to pay the IRS And that's what causes an account to go down. When those accounts that are providing you income, you know, the IRA, the 401k, those highly taxable accounts, when you're getting income from those, it can cause a retirement to be eroded. So look, here's what we're going to do, Sam. Let's enable people to be able to get the tax planning report. Okay. If you want to see what strategies you potentially qualify for to lower your tax bill now, in the future, how to protect yourself, here's your chance to do it. There's not going to be many chances to do this. This is the one chance where you're going to be able to find some results, find some answers and some solutions. We're going to give you the strategies. We're going to give it to you complimentary. What you do with it's up to you, all right? But we're at least going to give you the information. All you got to do is just dial this number I'm about to give you. You dial the number. You tell them you want the tax map report. And we're going to run your current situation, see which strategies of the main five that you qualify for and how much tax savings you can do. 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We don't do this one that often. 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We're going to run the five strategies that you potentially qualify for. We're going to give you that report 100% complimentary, okay? All you got to do is dial this number one more time to protect yourself from taxes. It is 813-737-7116.
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13: All right, Sam, look, I want to talk about one of the top things that retirees, when they approach me, one of their top concerns that they have, not just for themselves, but also their families. And a lot of people are not talking about this right now, Sam, and a lot of people are not being able to get great help. Any idea what I'm maybe referring to?
14: I got no clue sitting over here. You got me intrigued now, though. I'm interested.
13: Exactly. So he doesn't even know, right? What I'm talking about, Sam, is estate planning.
14: Okay.
13: What is it? You know, what does estate planning mean? And we should absolutely know it because it's probably one of the most crucial things, aspects to a retirement.
14: 100%. Yeah, Chris, we get that question a lot. Now that you bring it up, that's perfect. We hear it all the time. Hey, how do I, you know, protect what I have and then pass it on to my kids and make sure they actually get it? How do I take care of them when I'm not here?
13: Right.
14: We hear that one all the time too. Well, that all comes back to estate planning.
13: Yeah. And you know, what is estate planning? Look, there's two main parts to estate planning. you're not going to be able to get a lot of information out there on this. I'm going to tell you the two main parts to estate planning. One is the document part, right? That's, you know, making sure all your documents are in order. Documents, I'm saying, maybe it's a trust, maybe it's not, right? Is a trust beneficial for you or not? And each person's different. And then the other part, probably the most important part of all of this is estate planning, is the strategies to protect your assets from taxation. Mm. Those are the two main components. When we're talking about estate planning, that's what we're talking about. Yeah, the documents are important, but the most important aspect is protecting your money. The strategies that you can implement right now, those strategies to protect your assets from taxation now and later.
14: Oh, yeah. So we got, you know, we got the document list like you're talking about, Chris. There's a little checklist we got for that too. You know, I love that thing, but you nailed it on the head. The strategies that go with it actually dictate a lot of times what documents you might even want to use in your retirement. So I kind of like to break it down. Hey, you got to take care of you first while you're alive, and then plan to take care of your kids as well with those same strategies or potential.

0: Are you ready to do an estate plan? Do you have the things knocked out? We like to break it down and make it simple. And it's a little list we've compiled just to give you a sense of, are you prepared or not? You know, are you as behind as you might think you are? Or maybe you're ahead of where you think you are. You don't know until you kind of analyze it with the checklist and say, do I have that ready? Do I have this in order? You try to make things simple, you know?
1: That's the thing. The checklist is super simple. It helps you quickly understand, are you set? Are you okay? Or do you need just to do a little bit of work, right, to get to where you want to be? That's how powerful the checklist is. Now, the checklist will take you through, hey, all right, I need these documents. I need this trust. The checklist is going to take you through, hey, here's two or three main strategies that could be implemented now that can protect your taxes, protect you from taxes. And you know what I like about that checklist, Sam? One of the most important boxes on there to be prepared for is the RMD component when it comes to estate planning, right? The RMD. Sam, of all the challenges that are out there for retirees,
2: Fox News,
1: the number one challenge, I would say, happens to be the smallest acronym, RMD. RMDs makes the most retirees get, you know, pull their hair out. You have the most frustration, the most challenges, okay, is RMD. And that is in the checklist and very important to plan for.
0: You know, I think that's important you bring that up. We see people all the time where, you know, we review the checklist with them and they're like, whoa, I didn't know that was a part of estate planning. I didn't know that was something I had to worry about for estate planning. This is news to me. I didn't know that was a part of it. Like, we hear that all the time because it breaks it down in easy quadrants, easy to understand, to see how prepared am I? What do I need to work on?
1: And look, let's be real. Market loss, what the market's doing, the economy. Look, that gets all the headlines. That gets all the flash and the news commentary.
0: Every day.
1: Right? But you know, but the number one eroder does not. The number one eroder of your money as a retiree is not getting all the flash. It's not getting the press. And it's taxes. And taxes is estate planning. Right? If you want to lower your taxes, you have to have an estate plan. So part of that checklist that Sam was talking about is the estate planning checklist. All right. And what it does is it quickly goes through and allows you to see what you need to work on, what you maybe need, and more importantly, customizable, what strategies you can implement right now to lower your taxes. So here, Sam, here's what I want to do. For those that are out there listening, for the next, let's say, 11 callers only, because we can't give away all of these at no cost, but for the next 11 callers only, if you want the ability to quickly get one of your own estate planning checklists and have the RMD component added in there and the tax portion added in there, if you want that checklist, we're going to allow you to do it. All you got to do is dial this number about to give you. Okay, you dial this number. We're going to give it to you complimentary. We're going to do the report, the checklist. We're going to give that to you, and it's going to help you understand where you're at, and more importantly, what strategies you can implement. All right, so look, here's all you got to do. Here's a number for you. Get your pen and pad out. Dial this number. It will get busy. The phones are about to light up when I give this number, so please be patient when you're on the phone. 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

0: MSN, and recognized voices in Forbes and U.S. News. 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
1: 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I'm Chris Dixon.
2: Sam Dixon on the second mic over here. That's correct, Chris. I think people just heard the Dixon Brothers.
1: That's right. This is Reinventing Retirement Show with the Dixon Brothers. Catch us out on TV as well on the weekends, all right? Look here. If you can't get enough, tune into the TV. We're on like three or four different channels.
2: Some people say Chris has a face for radio.
1: Nah, no one says that.
2: But you can see him on TV too.
1: Look here, Sam, we were talking in the hallway earlier today and you were relaying a stat. Usually when you talk, it's pretty boring. But this was actually kind of interesting. All right, give it to me. Give the listeners kind of what you found.
2: So that's interesting stat that's not boring, in my opinion. Almost 60% of seniors are cutting back on non-essentials to save money, according to an AAG retirement survey. So, Chris, almost 60% of seniors are cutting back on non-essentials to save money because of the financial outlook.
1: That's not what you dreamed about as a retiree, is it?
2: Hey, that's why you worked all those years.
1: Yeah.
2: To finally get to retirement and then say, oh, you know what? I'm just going to cut back on non-essentials. Well, what are non-essentials? That's kind of the stuff you enjoy doing.
1: That's what you're supposed to be doing in retirement. You did all that non-essential stuff while you were working, putting away, sacrificing, and now you want to enjoy some of that.
2: Yeah, some might call the traveling and the enjoying retirement essential.
1: Yeah.
2: But in this context, they're saying, oh, you know what? We're not comfortable with this financial outlook, what's going on in the world and the country, so let's cut back on non-essentials.
1: Okay, Sam, look, here's what I got to say about that. All right, you're talking about retirees cutting back on their non-essentials. What I'm talking about is cut back on your taxes. See how that goes.
2: That might help net more money.
1: Here's your choices. Cut back on your non-essentials or cut back on your taxes. Get your taxes lowered.
2: You know, it's interesting. What do you think's leading to this financial outlook, Chris? Why do you think people are cutting back on their non-essentials? You just said it. They're afraid of something.
1: Taxes. What? T-word.
2: That T-word again. I don't know why. You know, maybe record levels of debt going on. I didn't say it. You said it.
1: Maybe because it's going to be your largest eroder of your retirement money?
2: In my personal opinion, especially if you're a middle and upper middle class American, I think it's the largest eroder of their retirement, right?
1: Look, I think here, Sam, I think it is essential that you should lower your tax brackets and create tax-free income so that you can enjoy your retirement. Would you agree?
2: So you're talking about doing something about it.
1: Doing something about it.
2: Right? These people got this outlook, and their action item to do something about it is cut back on non-essentials or the stuff that's actually fun in retirement. And you're over here saying, why are you doing that?
1: Look, here you are. You work 40 years working for the man. All right. Maybe you weren't able to make soccer games sometimes. You know, you sacrificed a lot because you were working hard. You were working hard to get to this point right now, pre-retirement or retirement. And it's in, you know, the market environment, the economy around us starts to get ruffled and inflation's going up and taxes are going up and the market's volatile. And so you're just looking for, you know, some guidance. And so you call your guy you've been with since you're 30 years old. Okay. And you're like, look, man, what should I do? What should I do? And he tells you, well, you know what? I think he's just cut back on some of those non-essentials. He didn't tell you to cut back on your taxes. He didn't help you lower your taxes.
2: I'll tell you who just became non-essential.
1: Right.
2: Exactly. The guy that said that.
1: That's right. Exactly. But that's what's going on though.
3: So Chris, let's talk about what can you do about it? How can you take back control and not have to cut back on non-essentials? What are a couple different ways?
1: First and foremost, you got to control your tax brackets, okay?
3: Mm-hmm.
1: You got to create, to do that, you have to create more tax-free income, okay? To do that, you got to switch some tax buckets, okay? And then you got to also lower your RMD burden.
3: Mm.
1: Lower your RMD burden.
3: Well, let's go into that for a second. You just said, hey, you're throwing out alphabet soup over here. So let's dissect that a little bit. You said RMD. What is that?
1: So look, it's a little three-letter acronym, but it has a huge impact on your retirement. All right? It could be catastrophic is what I'm talking about. RMD should be looked at as a cuss word, a bad word, because that it could wreak some bad havoc on your retirement.
3: It is a bad word in my house.
1: That's right.
3: All right. Hey, I'll tell you what. It's required minimum distributions. We call it a ticking time bomb.
1: That's more like
3: in the financial world, don't we?
1: I heard one of your kids run around the house the other day said, RMD, RMD. I had to go wash his mouth out with a bar of soap, right? I couldn't take it. Couldn't take it anymore.
3: So essentially, Chris, that's where the government says, hey, you know what? You got retirement accounts. They're looking pretty good over there. I need you to start pulling some of that money out of there and pay me some income tax.
1: Forcing you to do it.
3: Mm-hmm. Requires the first word in that sentence.
1: And you're like, nah, I don't want to.
3: I don't feel like it this year.
1: The market's down. I don't want to sell at the bottom. Or you know what? My account's finally growing. I don't want to cut my legs out from under me now.
3: Guess what? Requires the first word.
1: That's right.
3: All right, so you're forced to pull out, and then you pay what on it? What are they trying to get after?
1: You're going to pay tax. They want your money.
3: Income taxes on.
1: That's right.
3: And what does that do to all your other taxes? Does that help it, Chris?
1: No, well, look, you could blow through a couple things. Here's why they call it ticking time bomb. A couple things can go off here. The moment you pull that RMD out, hey, your tax brackets, you could blow through a tax bracket, okay? Mm-hmm. More taxes on everything now. Your Social Security could get hammered more because they're going to tax that more potentially. Your Medicare premiums may go up, okay, because you had to record an increase in income. So that's like three or four things right there just from that one act of pulling out the RMD money, which you have to do.
3: I'll tell you how strongly, you know, I feel about it. You've seen, I write articles on this. We talk, every time we're on TV, it feels like we're talking about this because you're forced to pull money out. Is it a one-time thing, Chris?
1: It would be great. It would be nice if it was. You know what? Yeah, it kind of sucks for 1 year, but no, you got to do it the next year.
3: Yep.
1: And the next year and the next year.
3: And it gets a little higher and a little higher and a little higher, right? You got to pull up more and more and more. It starts in your 70s and it sneaks up on people. They're like, oh, that's so far. I don't need to worry about it. Boom, it's on you. And then it's too late almost, right?
1: Yeah, it's too late by then. Look, you have to get in position ahead of time in order to lower your RMD burden or to eliminate it. All right. Now, what do you do? What can you do about it? Well, if you do a quick Google search, what you're going to find is hardly nothing. Google is not going to show you anything you can do, right? You're going to get more confused. What I'm telling you is the RMD report tells you what you can do, how to lower your RMD, how to pay less in taxes. All right, so let's do this. The next 9 callers only, if you want your own RMD report, it's going to calculate your total RMDs that you're going to be on the hook for right now, as is nothing changed. And then it's going to give you a couple solutions that you can do right away to potentially lower your RMD burden, okay, and potentially drop tax brackets. So get your pen and pad out, all right? Write this number down. When you write it down, tell them you want the RMD report, and we're going to run that, and we're going to give that to you. I can only do it for the next 9 callers only, though. I can't do it for like 150 of you that's about to call in. Okay, so you got to be one of the next 9. Tell them you want the RMD report. Okay, here is a number for you.
4: 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Again, that's 813-737-7116.
1: All right, so look, that is the RMD report. If you want that, call in. Sam, the RMDs, I don't hear people necessarily complaining about until they get in there. They're just, you know, when you're 58 years old, I don't run across many 58-year-olds that are really concerned about it. But guess what? They definitely know that acronym when they're approaching late 60s.
3: Oh, as soon as they hit the 70s, they figure out what that is real quick.
1: Right.
3: And then you're sitting there saying, hey, I wish somebody told me about it when I was 58 or 65.
1: Right. Because it takes a look, it does take a few years to get your RMD burden under control. That RMD report we were just talking about, it takes a couple years, right? It's a little bit of a process. Not hard, it's just time. And so you can't start too late. You got to start ASAP. Wherever you're at right now, it's got to be now. You can at least get something accomplished with those RMDs.
3: You know, that's why we call that ticking time bomb, Chris, because it's counting down until your 70s. And a lot of times, what are you doing with your accounts? They better be growing in your 50s and 60s, right?
1: Yeah.
3: So a lot of people are like, oh, that's great. I'm growing my account. What else are you growing, though?
1: You're growing in your RMD burdens. What you're doing.
3: Oh, you're growing the RMD burden, which means you got to pull out more money, which means you got to pay more money in taxes.
1: Yeah.
3: All right, so we're talking about non-essentials earlier. You cut back on that.
1: Mm-hmm.
3: How about you cut back on some of your taxes the right way by planning ahead and keep some of your non-essentials, like, I don't know, traveling or seeing the grandkids. Why don't you keep that in the essential list?
1: Hey, instead of paying the government more money and not doing anything about it, hey, pay yourself. Take a trip. You know, that trip you can't go on, like you just said, the Grand Canyon, and it's because you can't go on it because you're paying the tax man because you're not doing anything about it. That's on you.
3: Let's do a little bit of tax planning ahead of time and take back a little bit of control and put you back in the driver's seat.
1: I agree. Look, so once again, that the RMD report will show you the couple solutions for you customized, where we will customize this for your situation to see if you qualify to lower your RMDs. We're going to show you some of the strategies that you're well to use all the time to be able to eliminate or reduce their RMD burden. So once again, that is the RMD report. Call this number, write this down that I'm about to give you. When you call them, tell them you want the RMD report, and then we're going to customize and get that to you. All right, here is the number.
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1: Dixon Brothers right here. I'm Chris Dixon.
3: Sam Dixon on the second mic. We are bringing you the retirement knowledge and clearing up that misinformation out there, Chris.
1: We both have the same last name, Dixon. So yes, we are the Dixon Brothers. You can find, if you can't get enough of us today, you can always tune in to, TV? We're on like 3 or 4 different stations. We're all over the place speaking. We're probably speaking in your backyard this month or next month.
3: Hey, if you're brave enough to turn on the TV, see what we look like, go ahead, right? Maybe you just want to hear the sarcastic jokes that Chris says half the time. He says them on TV as well. Hey, Chris, I read an interesting article again the other day. You know, I'm always reading articles, man.
1: What's up with that? That's kind of.
3: I love statistics. I'm a financial dork like that. But this one caught my.
1: You're not a financial dork. You're just dork.
3: You can't see us. I'm much larger than Chris. So he's brave to say that across the radio studio here. All right. So Social Security benefits have lost 36% of buying power since 2000.
2: Chris. Social Security benefits have lost 36% of buying power since 2000, according to this article here.
1: You know, people may not know what that means. Here's an easy way to look at it. If you started retirement and taking Social Security back in year 2000, you basically cut your Social Security by a third, right? There's a 30-year Social Security that you can no longer use. It's basically been cut because everything around you has grown exponentially in cost, and your Social Security hasn't. That's what that means.
3: Yeah, essentially, you plan on this one source of income coming in. You know, maybe you got a couple different sources, but this is a cornerstone source of income for most people in retirement. It makes up at least, yeah, you know, for some people, a third, if not two-thirds of their income in retirement.
1: Sure.
3: Talking with both spouses coming in. And yeah, then all of a sudden, it's getting eaten away. You know why? Because inflation is eating into it. It's not keeping up with it. That's one reason, right? Yeah. They give you a cost of living adjustment, a little bump for that, though, don't they?
1: Right, yeah. And look, you don't want those cost of living adjustments. You know why? You know when they bump those up so high? Like, I had a guy come in the office the other day. Hey, you know, they bumped the cost of living up, adjustment up to like 8 or 10%. I was like, dude, you know what that means? That means inflation is ripping and roaring. That's what that means. Okay, that is a Band-Aid. It means you're having to use that hard-earned dollars to pay for less things, but you're paying more.
3: Yep. So you got this idea in mind on how much that's going to bring into you and how much you can buy with that. You based your whole retirement income plan off of it, and it's not keeping pace. So the article went on to say, hey, you know, they didn't give you some adjustments since 2000 by about 78%, Chris, but the cost of goods typically bought by retirees, it increased by 141%.
1: Yikes.
3: All right. So they gave you a little something, but it's not keeping up. And who does that actually hurt? It's going to hurt your income. It's going to hurt you and your lifestyle in retirement, what you thought you're going to be able to spend it on. Right.
1: Yeah.
3: And it creeps up on you. It's not an overnight thing. It's slowly creeping up on you year after year with inflation.
1: Yeah. And people get a little bit distraught because they're like, I need this Social Security. If you're a household joint getting Social Security, it could be jointly anywhere from $30,000 to $50,000, you know, to $60,000. And that's some serious income that you're now having eroded, that you needed. That was in your plan to begin with, but all this inflation was not in that plan.
3: Hey, you planned on being able to buy certain things and all of a sudden you can't. So then what happens? You end up cutting back here and there,
1: mm-hmm,
3: on things that you wanted to do in retirement. Maybe you wanted to have a travel budget. Oh, man. But groceries went up. You know, gas went up. All these things go up, Chris. Now you're having to cut back in other places that you didn't count on, all because dang inflation, and it keeps going forward. And you're giving up things you actually wanted to do in retirement. Not what we'd like to see at all.
1: No, we don't want to go backwards. Now's the time to do all those non-essential things, right? The things that you just want to do. And it is difficult when you got inflation, you got Social Security being eroded, right? Being eroded by inflation. That's not the only thing. Your Social Security is being eroded by taxes.
3: Whoa, by taxes?
1: Yeah, believe that.
3: Let's elaborate on that a little bit. You're telling me, hey, you loaned me money for 30, 40 years out of your paycheck. You go to retire. You just want your money back from them.
1: They tax you on that. They're going to tax you twice. Had a woman the other day say, Chris, hold on a second. Isn't that taxing me twice? And so I just had to tell her, yeah. That was the end of the story. Yeah, sorry. Nothing to do about it.
3: Hardly anybody knows these things. We actually lecture on this subject and teach courses on it occasionally as well. And it's baffling to me. It makes up such a large chunk of your retirement, but it's very little educated out there by a lot of advisors. They don't talk about this subject.
1: But
3: right?
1: What we do, though, is y'all can probably, if you're a listener right now, you probably already know this. We're in your area about either every month or every other month teaching educational classes on Social Security. And here's the best part. They're free. We do it because there's so many things going on that erode your Social Security. You need to know about it. And then we give you the solution. So if you do want to go check us out in any of our speaking engagements, purely educational, doesn't cost you anything, right? When you call in, just tell them, look, I want to get their educational program.
3: You know, what's interesting is it's usually for people who want to learn more about it. Make sure you're taking it the right way. There's so many different ways to take it, Chris. Make sure you're getting the most bang for your buck. Are you maximizing it? Are you taking it the best time? Are you taking it the most tax efficient way?
1: Those are three big questions that have big implications. Are you taking it at the right time? Are you maximizing your Social Security, meaning get possibly more benefit that once on your statement? And then are you being taxed or are you avoiding? Or are you lowering the Social Security taxes, right? Those are huge for your Social Security.
2: All of that affects what? What we talked about a minute ago, your income and your ability to live how you want to live in retirement, or just maximize and use your money the most efficient way, right?
1: Yep. Well, so what we do around here at the Reinventing Retirement Show is, look, we're here to help you. We're here to help you just to do it. We're going to offer you a Social Security maximization report, and it's going to let you know, hey, those three main questions. When's the best time to take it? When can you increase your benefit amount by using maximization strategies which exist? And how can you lower the taxes on your Social Security? If you're interested in that and you want that right now, we're going to enable you to do that. We're actually going to give you the solution that Google won't, okay? All you got to do is get your pen and pad out real quick. You got to take down this number, and I can only do this for the next 9 callers, but take down this number and tell them you want the Social Security Maximization Report, and we're going to run you your own customized Social Security Maximization Report. We're going to answer those three main questions and help you with Social Security. If you're already taking it, you can still do it. You could potentially still be eligible. I would still try and get that Social Security Max report. All right. So next 9 callers only, get your pen and pad out. Here is a number I'm about to give you. Okay. Here is the number.
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2: All right, love that. Social Security maximization report, okay? Make sure you're taking it at the right time for you, how it fits you. I love that. Because Social Security is essential. It makes up a huge chunk of most people's retirements, right? Huge chunk. And a lot of people say, you know what, Sam? I'm just going to file for it at this age. Well, how'd you get to that determination, right? Did you look at everything else? I view retirement as a puzzle. And Social Security is a big piece of that puzzle. And it affects everything else. You can't just look at your Social Security independently. That's a mistake I see most people make, Chris, is you have to look at it as the whole picture. How does taking your Social Security at that age affects your taxes on your IRA or 401k over here? How does it affect your income, not just today, but in 15 years, in 10 years? Is it still getting the job done on the back end of your retirement? Is it still keeping up with inflation? These are questions that might be popping around in your head, but you've never been able to mathematically break it down. With our software, that's what we do. With that Social Security Maximization Report, we plug it in. We're going to look at it. We're going to show you break-even analysis. I'm going to show you, hey, if you took it this way versus this way. And that's what's really eye-opening to a lot of people, is they don't realize you can actually visually see it and then see the impact if I took it at 62 versus 66. What if I take it at 68, Sam? Well, how does that affect my taxes? Where's my break-even? We could run all that math for you. Then you mathematically know the best time to take it for you, because every single person is different. Every retirement is different. They're all different puzzles. That's what makes this job interesting. So when we could sit there and determine the best time for you to take it, it brings some clarity to your retirement, right? I love that look on people's face when we're up there whipping around on the software, plugging and playing, and we zero in on the best time to take it with everything else. Right? So it even does a break-even analysis and compares the different ways for you to make sure you're making the best decision for you and your retirement. Okay? So that's the Social Security Maximization Report. Again, for the next 9 callers, if you want to call in and see if you're eligible for the Social Security Maximization Report, just call us in. It's going to look at, hey, when's the best time to take it? How can I take it? What can I do about it? Right? Even give step-by-step directions on there. Not that hard of a report to run. Pretty easy. We already lecture on this stuff all the time for a reason. Because almost every single retiree has to deal with Social Security, right? So we want to make sure we get this huge amount of income over a retirement correct. We don't miss out on our own money, right? So give this number a shout.
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6: U.S. and Iran exchange another round of strikes over the weekend. I'm Jack Callahan, Fox News. Fox's Trey Yingst reports from Tel Aviv.
7: Tensions skyrocketed over the weekend after Iran targeted two U.S. warships in the Gulf of Oman. We know that the attack was repelled, according to U.S. Central Command, but they were going after a U.S. aircraft carrier and a guided missile destroyer. U.S. forces then struck three Iranian oil tankers, with CENTCOM Commander Admiral Brad Cooper saying, "Let the message to the IRGC be clear. If you shoot at two of our ships, we will impose an even higher economic cost, taking out three of yours. We will not hesitate to defend American forces and, if necessary, destroy Iran's limited and exposed oil fleet." This does come as the region looks for ways around the contested waterway.
6: Iran is threatening a more painful response to any future strikes and claims to have hit a U.S. vessel trying to enter a restricted area in the Strait of Hormuz. U.S. military has not responded to that claim. President Trump's political operation making its first major midterm spending move, backing Republican Ken Paxton in a tight Texas Senate race.
8: President Trump indicated on Friday he was planning to allocate $400 to $500 million from his MAGA Inc. super PAC for Republicans in the midterms. Well, now he's pouring $10 million from his massive war chest to boost Texas Attorney General Ken Paxton. The money will go toward digital and TV ads across the state. The move highlights the GOP urgency in the Texas Senate race. No Democrat has won a statewide office in Texas in more than three decades, but polls show Paxton is slightly lagging behind his Democratic opponent, James Tallarico. A University of Texas and Texas Politics Project poll shows Tallarico leading Paxton 42% to 39%.
6: Fox's Madeline Rivera, Tallarico's campaign accuses dark money groups of lying about him. 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
6: At least 25 people, most of them teenagers, are dead after a passenger bus crashed on the African island nation of Cape Verde. Bus crashed yesterday in a mountainous area of Fogo Island, leaving several other people injured, the country's president calling it a great catastrophe. They've not yet determined the cause of that crash. It took 82 years, but the remains of a missing World War II airman from California have been identified.
11: Army Air Force Sergeant Adolf P. Aguirre was 21 years old when his B-24 bomber was shot down over Italy on August 16, 1943. The U.S. Army reopened his case in 2021 involving remains previously recovered in Italy. In May of 2022, the U.S. Army Human Resources Command at Fort Knox, Kentucky, asked his cousin Juan Aguirre for a DNA sample. The remains were exhumed from a cemetery in Naples and brought to a U.S. laboratory. Juan's son Julian also provided an additional DNA sample. Aguirre's family received confirmation in May that Aguirre's remains had been positively identified. He'll be laid to rest beside his parents. Deborah Valentine, Fox News.
6: A partial ceiling collapse at Washington's Kennedy Center is renewing calls to shut down the venue for renovations. No one was hurt when a chunk of the grand foyer ceiling fell Friday night during stormy weather. A Kennedy spokesperson blaming decades of neglect and deferred maintenance. The Trump-aligned board is fighting in court to close the center for 2 years of renovations, that is, and add President Trump's name to the building's facade. New data suggests Gen Z is getting the short end of the stick, with more than a third of young drivers saying they've never learned how to drive stick shift. The data says only 22% of Gen Z drivers learned due to necessity, in comparison to 55% of baby boomers. In total, less than 2% of the cars sold in 2024 were manual transmission. I'm Jack Callahan, and this is Fox News.
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1: It's a 6 on the WOKV weather meter for your Sunday forecast. Hot and humid, high of 93 today. Will be partly sunny with afternoon showers and thunderstorms that'll continue into this evening. Partly cloudy overnight and muggy, low 74. A mix of sun and clouds for your Labor Day with midday and afternoon showers and thunderstorms that'll shift more inland by the late afternoon, high 90. From the Action News Jax First Alert Weather Center, I'm meteorologist Sarah Canty for 104.5.
2: A leading figure in welcoming new faces to the sport of tennis, Malave Washington has made a tremendous impact on the game. He competed for 10 years on the ATP Tour, winning 4 titles. A member of the 1996 U.S. Olympic team, in the same year, he also reached the Wimbledon final, the last African-American man to reach a Grand Slam final.
3: One big serve. He's only hit 14 aces so far.
4: And that court again.
3: He's got it.
4: Oh!
3: Washington has done it. A gutsy performer. 1-5 down. You can't get much slower than that. But he's come back.
2: That same year, he founded the Malibu Washington Youth Foundation in Jacksonville, Florida, with the goal of introducing tennis to urban youth. The foundation grew into a comprehensive after-school development program offering summer camps, tennis instruction, college and career prep, and mental health counseling.
5: Well, that was now a life ago, because that was 30 years ago, Mal. I'm sorry to date you, but that was 30 years ago. And while that was an achievement, do you still reflect back on those moments?
6: I reflect back on that moment when I get out of bed and my body feels like it's 30 years older. It's either my knees, my back, my wrists, but those are great moments. I mean, it's great because right around that time of year, people start sending me a couple of videos, and it's nice to reminisce about Wimbledon 1996, but it does feel like a lifetime ago.
5: And so then, as a result of that, we've known you in a totally different life here in Jacksonville, and that's through the Mal Washington Youth Foundation. How soon after that moment, how soon after the career was ending on the court, did the Mal Washington Youth Foundation begin to take root?
6: Interestingly, is that same year, that fall, I started having conversations with my current executive director, Terry Florio, who was just a good friend of mine. And I said, I have this organization. We don't really do anything in Jacksonville. I'd love to try to do something with kids in tennis. And that was in November 1996. And within 12 months of that, actually less than 12 months, we were having our first annual golf and tennis gala for the Mal Washington Youth Foundation. We had a partnership with the Boys and Girls Club, and we're just introducing kids to tennis. And at that time, it was nothing more than that. It was just a little tennis program and getting kids on the tennis court, hoping they could get from the sport what I was able to get. And then it has morphed over the last 30 years into so much more.
5: When it was born, what did you envision? And maybe did you have a child? Did you have a vision in mind, a character almost, for what you wanted this to be?
6: Rich, you got to understand, I was 26 years old. How many 26-year-olds do you know that have males that have any vision for anything? There was no grand vision. I was a tennis player at the time, and what I really enjoyed doing, and I did this in Brazil, in Germany, in Russia, in India, throughout the United States, I loved getting on the tennis court with kids. That was very easy for me, and it was very easy to kind of say a few words of encouragement. And my dad and I had some ideas about what we wanted to do for an organization, but it wasn't until 96, 97 when Terry Florio, a good friend, became our executive director, and we started brainstorming about what it could be in Jacksonville. And it just morphed into so much more than anything I could have envisioned, because it was just tennis. But then we realized, okay, we can do more than tennis and education. Then it morphed into life skills, then it morphed into financial literacy, really trying to do what we can as an organization to help produce a well-rounded child who can go on and be successful.
5: Mal Washington is with us. I'm Rich Jones, joined as well by Curtis Dvorak, who has been a big partner of the Mal Washington Youth Foundation through the years. And once again, with the Sherman Family Champions for Children Gala, when did you first get involved with Mal? Do you remember?
7: It's funny. You start telling those stories, and while you were the finals of Wimbledon there in 96, I was just trying out for the Jaguars. Jaguars tryout, it was June 1st, and then I won the tryout, and then I started July 1. So, and I remember watching that final, and because I grew up playing tennis. I grew up playing a lot of tennis and a lot of golf, And I remember it was like the next year. So I'm Jackson DeVille and I got appearance bookings and I get this call to come out to the Boys and Girls Club to hit balls with the kids. And it's and Mal Washington. And Mal Washington's, you know, it's his fan. And I'm like the Mal Washington? Like, yeah, I'm a tennis, you know, tennis junkie at the time. And so I remember seeing that. I'm like, I got to go out there. And I got in the suit, and I think we hit some balls together a little bit.
6: So imagine that, in a suit, hitting tennis balls.
7: Yeah, yeah. And I tried to put some by him, of course. I always used to try to do that. You know, he's got a bunch of kids out there in front of him. But no, I remember it that, you know, the first, it was TNT, you know, tennis and tutoring. And for me, it was just, you know, a 22-year-old kid, you know, 22, 23. And I was like, this is just really cool that I get to be a part of this. And at the time, again, just like Mal said, 23 years old, I have no vision. I'm a day-to-day trying to make people laugh, you know, clown. And so didn't see the vision of where this was headed. But for me now, looking back at it, it is such an honor to have emceed this event so many years in a row now, been a part of this foundation since its beginning. And now at 52 years old, you know, what I do in the community matters to me more than anything else. You know, with four kids of my own, wanting them to see me do things, you know, that matter means more than anything else.
5: The gala is a tremendously moving event. You obviously keep it moving as both the auctioneer and the MC.
7: Terry keeps it moving. If I don't
5: obviously.
7: Stay on time, Terry, yes, that's Terry true. Will tell me.
5: She's in your ear and she's in your face. But Mal, it's the kids that make it special. And year after year, they're the ones I know that drive you. It's a lot of work leading up to an annual, to do any sort of charitable event. It is a lot of work. But the moment that you see a kid on stage and the celebration that's happening in that moment, I'm sure that that's the inspiration and the fuel to do it again the next year and the next year and the next year.
6: It really is, and they grow from those moments. So imagine having 30-some kids at the gala. All of them are being honored and recognized. And this year, this past spring, we awarded for 30 years, we awarded $300,000 in scholarship dollars, and all of those recipients will be at our event. Okay, and they'll be on stage, they'll get a chance to talk, and then our student athlete of the year gives a speech in front of 450-500 people. And it's amazing, every single student athlete of the year in that next year, how they grow, how their confidence grows. And I always say, if you can get up and speak in front of 500 people, how much easier is it for you to participate and raise your hand in class at school because you've done it in front of 500 people? So it's a recognition of all of those students and the hard work. And I just love seeing their future. I love seeing their success. I love knowing their potential. They don't always see their potential, but all of our guests there at the Florida Blue Conference Center, they're sitting there at the table with a student, engaging with them and asking questions and answering questions, and you see the potential inside of them. And it's our job as an organization is to just keep those programs going and so they can realize their full potential.
5: If you have never been part of this gala, I think the one thing that stands out most to me, not only to have a student athlete there at your table and to hear their story, but the moment you walk through the door and everyone is shaking your hand with a smile, they look great and they're giving you eye contact. These are teenage kids. I've got a couple of them. That's a rarity. How intentional is that? Why is that so intentional for you?
6: That is a part of our life skills program. When our guests, 500 guests come in and they're walking in, we have a stream of students welcoming our guests and having them shake their hand. And I'm very intentional about make sure you give them a firm handshake and look them in the eye and introduce yourself and welcome them to the gala. These are life skills that are going to be serving them for the rest of their life. So this is just another opportunity for them to engage, because ultimately, we want our students, and for all of our supporters and volunteers and corporate supporters, we want our students to someday in a career with a lot of our supporters, okay? And what better way to start that engagement than when you're 14, 15, 16 years old, sitting at a table with a CEO or CFO and their family.
5: Do you have examples of an employer who may have picked up on someone along the way, and how closely are you tracking their progress?
6: Well, we track their progress on into adulthood, long and after they've left the foundation, even after they've graduated from high school. We still engage with our students. The classic example is, or one of the best examples is former students who now work part-time and full-time for my own foundation. And from those engagements at the gala, and they continue to keep in touch with some of those people that they meet, that has turned into employment opportunities. That has turned into internship opportunities. So that's real world life skills stuff that these students are not going to be getting outside of the foundation.
5: You can learn a lot more about the gala at malwashington.com/gala. You could Google Mal Washington Youth Foundation and learn about much more about the foundation. And you don't even need to be present to win some of the auction items, Curtis, which you are a big part of as well. Although I feel like you need to be there to be a part of Curtis the Auctioneer as well. I mean, he's pretty darn good at what he does.
7: We have a lot of fun. And if you do come and you're at the event, nothing is personal. Please just, I poke a lot of fun throughout it. But it's an amazing event. If you can make it to the event, please do. And if you can't make it to the event, we got some items for you that you can still help out.
5: You don't need to be present to win some of those opportunities that are, again, at malwashington.com/gala. Your first time, did you experience some of what Mal was describing? Meeting the kids, the handshake, the how are you doing and welcome to what do you get out of that?
7: I don't even know how many years it's been. I've been emceeing it, but it's been
6: over a decade.
7: It's been a long time. And that was the first time I came to MC, and I'm walking up and it's student after student after student, you know, shaking your hand. You know, it's just another layer of, again, having been involved with this since it started and watching it grow, watching the 904 Center be built, watching, you know, the tennis center improve. Seeing the reason I keep coming back, and I think a reason a lot of the people keep coming back in the room, and that's one of the other things that's fun about it. When you come back to that room, it's kind of like coming back to a reunion because there's a lot of the same people, and then there's a bunch of new people. But it just feels like home every time you go there. And the other reason I keep coming back is because watching it over 30 years, it's working. Like, I'm involved with a lot of charities. And a lot of charities, everybody has a great heart. Everybody wants to change the world. Everybody wants to change something for somebody. But when you see charities actually doing it, and you're participating in it, and I'm telling you, if you go to the youth center, and if you come to this gala, you see these students, you see what they're doing. And then the really cool part for me, having been involved so long, is, and I'm not going to butcher names or anybody and misremember, but seeing a parent come up to me and she's like, oh, I was in the program and now my daughter's in the program. And seeing that, like, that type of generational change is truly amazing. And we talk about the ripple effect while we're there, and we talk about you're changing the world for one person. It's not just one person. It's their whole family. It's their friends. It's their surrounding. It's truly remarkable what his foundation and the folks there have done. And so that's why I keep coming back, and I hope others out there will join us.
6: Curtis, what that means is we're just a lot older.
7: Yeah.
6: But it is pretty special when you have second generation kids in the foundation. And some of those original, we call them OGs, some of those originals back in the foundation working for us full time is pretty special. And then one of their kids is in the foundation because they saw the value, they saw the benefit, and they said, you know what, we're going to stay in this neighborhood, we're going to keep supporting the foundation, my kid's going to be there.
5: It's the Sherman Family Champions for Children Gala, and if you have never attended, it's a must-attend event in our community. Who's the Sherman family?
6: The Shermans, Steve Sherman and his family and his son David, have gotten involved. They have been supporters of the foundation. They're from Jacksonville. They've been supporters of the foundation for the better part of 2+ decades. Friends, colleagues, and they just wanted to continue to be involved with what we're doing. So we're just so thankful that the entire Sherman family has said, Mal, this is something we want to support. We want to support it long time for a long, long time. And, you know, to me, they are an inspiration. And they're one of the reasons why we continue to do, because people put expectations on us. Okay, they want to know, Mal, if we're going to support your organization, we want to know that what you're doing is working, and we want to know that if we continue to give, you're showing results. So it puts the pressure on the foundation to continue to show results year after year, and we're just thankful that the Sherman family sees value in continuing involvement.
5: Visit malwashington.com/gala for all the event and auction information, and again, if you can't attend in person, you can still be a part with the live and silent auction at malwashington.com/gala. We'll have an opportunity to visit on some of the 30 years of hope in action just ahead.
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5: Back with Mal Washington, as well as Curtis Dvorak and the upcoming Mal Washington Youth Foundation Sherman Family Champions for Children Gala. And we were just visiting, Mal, about what the Sherman family has meant to you. So many families over the last 30 years as well. You mentioned Terry, the original founder of this, is alongside you as well. As you think about the donors that have come forward, how have you changed your story on how the mission has evolved and just the appeal for assistance through the years?
6: What's special for me is there have literally been people who have supported us for 30 years. There have literally been volunteers who have been volunteering for 30 years. And what's special is that they have seen our growth from a tennis program to a tennis and education program, to where we added life skills, to where we built a youth center, then we opened a teen center, and they have seen that growth. And I would like to think that they feel like this is a program that is working, and this is why I want to stay involved in the Mal Washington Youth Foundation. So for me, I just feel blessed and honored that they continue to support us. So it's our job as an organization, as the founder, as staff, to just continue to honor everything they've done. I want people who have supported us and maybe who haven't supported us well, I want them 5, 10, 20 years from now to go through Durkeyville, the 32209 zip code, and say, you know what, I used to volunteer at that organization back in 2026 or back in 2020. And I want them to know that I was a part of that growth. I was a part of that organization. And even though I haven't maybe been involved in a few years, or maybe I'm still involved, I'm a part of the reason why they're a success story. And over the years, I don't know how many thousands and thousands of donors and volunteers and supporters and families and corporate supporters have helped us, but I want them to know they are a part of our story.
5: Is the gala your biggest fundraiser of the year, and what do you do with the funds raised?
6: This is our biggest fundraiser of the year. It has always been, which is why we try to get so many people out to support. And from there, we get some of those folks out to take a tour. I'll personally take people on a tour of the foundation to let them see what we do. And then you'll see where your dollar is going. I tell people, just know that every time you donate a dollar, it's right next to my dollar, because I've been donating to the foundation for over 30 years before we even started programs here in the Jacksonville area. But it supports our tennis program. It supports our after school program, where we have 200, and right now, today, we have 230 kids signed up for our after school program. We feed them a meal. I was just there yesterday talking with our students, just welcoming them back to school. It supports our financial literacy programs, kinder all the way through high school. So the funds that we raise at the gala supports all of those programs that are really year-round, because even in the summer, just a couple of weeks ago, we finished 6 weeks of summer camp. And fortunately, it wasn't that hot this summer. It was on like 98 degrees. Yeah. But it was great getting the kids out there, just doing a lot of activities over the summer. But it supports everything that we do 365 days a year.
5: So no pressure, Curtis, but we've got to continue to beat last year and last year and last year. So
7: always
5: a little bit of pressure on that, right?
7: Always. Well, I mean, it's easy. It's easy to want and to work for that, because again, like we've talked about, you see it working. And again, if you do the tour, I think that's one of the best ways that you can go. You'll want to get involved, whether you volunteer your time, treasure, or talent. Go by and check this place out, because that's when you see the faces. You see the faces of the people. You see the faces of the family members of these students, and you see the difference it's making in their lives. And we talked about this before. Mal can show you the stats in that area. You know, that area of town, it's not a great area. And what they've done in that area has literally saved lives. I mean, keeping these kids, giving these kids a place to go after school, they can literally show the stats that they have helped

0: changing need? You always need new mentors?
1: We always need new mentors because some of our mentors, you know, they move out of town. They move on for whatever reason. So the more mentors we have who can consistently commit a little bit of time every single week, every single month to the life of a child, it's kind of like a parent being in a child's life. The more consistently they're in that child's life, the better off that child is going to be. It's the same with our mentors.
0: You can be a part of the Mal Washington Youth Foundation as well as the upcoming gala at malwashington.com/gala. It is Hope in Action. 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
2: News. I'm Ted Lindner. The U.S. military says it struck three Iranian oil tankers after Iran launched ballistic missiles towards two U.S. Navy ships.
3: The U.S. military striking three Iranian oil tankers after Iran launched ballistic missiles towards an American aircraft carrier and destroyer. CENTCOM says there's no damage to the U.S. ships and no service members are injured. The U.S. military says the tankers are part of a shadow network helping to fund Iran's powerful Revolutionary Guard. Iran claims it struck six vessels in response.
2: Fox's Chandley Painter. And Republicans hold their first ever midterm convention this week in Texas.
4: Unlike presidential conventions, there will be no delegate count for nominations, nor will there be party platform debates or resolutions.
2: And that's Fox's Eben Brown. The midterm elections, of course.
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10: It's a 6 on the WOKV weather meter for your Sunday forecast. Hot and humid, high of 93 today. Will be partly sunny with afternoon showers and thunderstorms that'll continue into this evening. Partly cloudy overnight and muggy, low 74. A mix of sun and clouds for your Labor Day with midday and afternoon showers and thunderstorms that'll shift more inland by the late afternoon, high 90. From the Action News Jax First Alert Weather Center, I'm meteorologist Sarah Canty for 104.5 WOKV.
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11: We're back with Matt Washington, Curtis Dvorak, I'm Rich Jones, and so happy to be a part once again of the annual Sherman Family Champions for Children Gala to benefit the Mount

0: situation. And again, I get back to the first impression that you give to anyone visiting the foundation. You're there to do the tour and you meet the kids and they are intentional about shaking your hand with a nice firm handshake and giving you eye contact and sharing and asking you, how is your day today? How are you doing? Thank you for coming. Same thing with the gala. And then you've got kids deployed throughout working and showing their skill set off to businesses. Did you dream that up?
1: Of course not. No, I always say my vision for the foundation initially was just to expose kids to tennis. And then you just start seeing the need beyond hitting a forehand. You start seeing the academic needs and the life skills needs. But we have a tremendous team of board members and employees who come up with these fascinating ideas. So no, it was not my idea to have students at the gala who are greeting all of these individuals who are coming in. But if you think about it, that's the most greatest life skill in the world, being able to look someone in the eye, give them a firm handshake. And how many young people, middle schoolers and high schoolers, are comfortable being around 500 adults who they don't know, but we force them into those roles. And guess what? It's just a numbers game. The more you engage, the more you talk, you get uncomfortable, you push past that uncomfortableness, you get up on stage and you talk, that's how you grow. Growth happens on the other side of discomfort. So at our event, this is completely all about life skills and helping them grow.
0: It's something that we all wish, Curtis, that our teenagers would do and behave, right?
2: I'm not there yet. My oldest is 8, but I'm still working on getting him to shake somebody's hand when they walk up. It's not where I got to take him to the foundation here.
1: Bring him to the foundation and roll him.
2: Spend
1: a little time with me. Oh, yeah, he'll get past that real quick.
0: So walk us through the process for those who may have heard about the Mel Washington Youth Foundation and just immediately say, okay, tennis. Well, as you've already talked about, life skills, financial literacy, and everything else. But from day one, when you first connect with a family on enrollment, what's the process? What does it look like? Walk us through that.
1: Well, we just had the opening first day of school, and the family members will go through a little orientation. And we'll have 3 days of orientation because we have so many families and so many kids. And really what we're trying to do is lay down the law. This is what you can expect from us. This is what we expect from you. And we tell them without question, we feel like your child is going to be better off in our programs than not. There is little to no cost for the families. When I say little cost, it's a maximum $100 application fee to enroll in our after school program. And from there, 5 days a week, there is no cost for the families in that after-school program. So we keep it that way intentionally because we know we will lose families if it's, let's say, $100 a month. Okay, so we keep the cost there. And what we find from our parents, they realize, okay, my kid is getting life skills, they're getting homework assistance, they're getting tennis on the tennis court. Then they get to go to these the various field trips. They do all these things, and it's no cost to us beyond that application fee. And they start seeing the value, which is why they enroll their kids year after year after year, which serves our purpose of that longevity. We want to be a consistent part of their life for years and years and years.
0: Do you have a waiting list?
1: We always have a waiting list. And Rich, the reason we do that is because we're more about quality over quantity. No matter how many kids we serve, we know we can't serve everyone, so let's not try. But let's figure out how many we can serve and drill down and give them the absolute best program we can. And that mission or that approach has worked for us for 30 years.
0: How do you let go of that desire to want to help everyone but not being able to?
1: When I've been to other programs where, if you think about it, take a classroom and you have a ratio of one teacher to 10 kids or 20 kids or 30 kids. The more kids, it will, you don't give as much attention to each individual kid. You don't have as much, a little bit more chaos in the room when you have 30 kids compared to 10. So we like to keep our ratio at a point where we feel like we are giving them quality, but we just know we don't have the capacity to serve every kid. So we have had a waiting list, unfortunately, and periodically we'll have a student who, for various reasons, move out of state or whatever, can't come to the program, and then we insert someone else into the program. But that model has worked very, very well for us, and I think our parents see the benefit.
0: Every organization has to have data points that judge success, as yours does as well. What are the ones that really drive you?
1: We have, when students stay engaged in our program, we have 100% on-time high school graduation. And when they are graduating, or long before they graduate, we put them on a path for future success? Is it college? Is it a trade school? Is it becoming a merchant marine? So when they're in freshman, sophomore years, they're starting to think about that. And we have someone who works with us, works with our middle, our juniors and high school students, who Ms. Chomiak, Cindy Chomiak, and puts them on that path and gets them figuring out, what am I going to do after high school? And for a lot of them, it is college, but for so many, it is not college. So when we can do that, we know we're just setting them up for success.
0: How important is it to listen, and listening as part of that mentorship and guidance?
1: Listening is tremendous. Listening to the kids and realizing they, you know, they're 15 years old. They don't know what they want to do. They may have an idea, and we have to understand that there's a good chance that's going to change, but we want to be there supporting them. We might nudge them in a certain direction, but when they say, you know, I want to engage in this, I want to get into coding, I want to become a football player, I want to become a teacher, a fireman, how can we guide them? And this is where the broader community comes in and is such an advantage for us, because I know a lot of people, our board members know a lot of people, the two of you know a lot of people. I can call up a lot of people and say, hey, do you know anyone who does this, who's a biologist? I guarantee you someone in my network is a biologist and can come to the foundation, do a little something with a small group of kids around biology. We've done that in the healthcare field with getting on a Zoom call with a small group of students for students who want to be in the healthcare field. So that's the advantage of having a great network of people in the community.
2: I think there's something, he's talked about a few things there that to point out to people. This isn't a daycare. This isn't a, hey, drop your kid off somewhere that you don't have to, you know, and they're just watching them, keeping them alive. You know what I mean? It's real life skills that they're teaching them. I mean, I think in the teen center there, they got the kitchen. You
1: know, the teaching kitchen, yep.
2: The teaching kitchen, they teach, you know, teaching them that, which is a life skill that you need to know. But it's real life skills like that. And they're interested in something. Oh, hey, you know what? Let's see if we can get somebody to come in and talk to you about that topic. It's the parents that continue to sign up, I think, we can sit here and tell you this foundation's great and his name's on it. He's going to tell you it's great. But I think the only thing you need to look at is look at those parents who are signing up again. Look at those parents who are putting their student back into this program again. And especially right now, let's talk about the world we live in and how protective parents of over, you know, we got, when we grew up and I got in trouble a lot, you know, my parents came in and they would talk to the teacher and they wouldn't take my side at all. Now a lot of parents are taking their kid's side, but look at what they're doing here. They're going, you know what? My child is better from being in that program. I'm going to put them back in. They're not questioning the program because the results are coming home every day.
0: And the gala is the fuel each and every year that keeps building and building the success over and over again. The Sherman Family Champions for Children Gala. Learn more at malwashington.com/gala. And if you can't attend the annual Champions for Children Gala, there are so many other ways participating in the live and silent auction. But even, Mal, throughout the year, your needs are there. We talked about you're always looking for mentors. How else can people give of time, talent, and treasure?
1: Mentors is tremendous. You can become sponsor champion, where you can live... You can live overseas, you can live out of state, and you can sponsor one of the kids in our program. You can come in. We have done in a day opportunities where someone might come in and talk to a small group of kids about their career. We have career days. We have so many different opportunities. Of course, we're a nonprofit organization, so we're always trying to raise money, but we love that personal connection that people can make to the foundation in any way, and it always starts with me coming on a tour with me.
0: Perhaps the other most moving moment that I've been able to witness of the Mal Washington Youth Foundation beyond the gala is when the scholarships are awarded. What does that mean? Well, first of all, walk us through the scholarship process.
1: Yeah, that is a process. It starts at the beginning, top of the year, and it's every year we award six figures in that $125,000 range. This year, in honor of 30 years of service, we awarded $300,000, and this is a part of our life skills program. The students have to write essays instead of writing a resume. They have to write an essay. They have to, instead of getting a reference, they get a reference from a teacher or a coach, for example, and then they come in at the end of the process, they come in and they sit for an interview. They're literally in a room with six to eight adults who they don't know, just like a real world job interview. And they're interviewing for a scholarship. And it's pretty cool because they come in dressed up. They're nervous as could be. And sometimes we'll have one or two students. They'll come in and shake every interviewer's hand. But from that process, we award our scholarships. All the winners then go to the fall gala. And then there's one student athlete of the year who speaks at the gala. And every year what we try to do in recent years, we try to find a significant celebrity to give a shout out to that scholarship, to that student athlete of the year. So we've had Francis Tiafoe, we have had Roger Federer do it. So we've had some cool personalities who've given out a little shout out to that student.
0: Are they all in your phone or something?
1: They are definitely not on my phone, but I do get down on my knee and I start calling and begging, hey, can you, it's a 30-second video, just do this for me, please. But, and the kids love it because they're like, oh my gosh, I can't believe Sloane Stephens or Roger, you know, said my name. So it's a pretty cool little thing that the kids, I guarantee you, will remember for the rest of their life.
0: What do you connect with when you see the parents' reaction as well?
1: The parents, especially around the scholarships, they're crying. That, you know, a student might win $5,000, $10,000, $25,000 in scholarships. That's money that family did not have prior to this process, which is why we push our parents and our kids, take advantage of your advantages. This is a huge advantage. Take advantage of it because it is going to put you on a completely different track for your future, especially if you're going to college or a trade school. But when we're awarding these dollars and the parents are sitting there like, wait, you're awarding $300,000 this year? I'm like, yes, and that's going to go to about 30 students. That's a pretty special fun day.
0: Not everyone, sadly, takes advantage, even though there's 100% on-time high school graduation rate. How do you deal with the life choices that someone makes and they don't take advantage of the advantage?
1: I deal with it because I have two young adult kids of my own who have been a part, who have been like that as well. And there have been times where they have not taken advantage of things in their life. But that's teenagers. And you just keep on. You just keep at them. You keep pushing them and nudging them and putting these opportunities. And there is a point where something clicks and they're like, yeah, I really need to do this. Sometimes it's because the parents are forcing them or one of our staff members are forcing them into it. But ultimately, they're going to look back. And I've had adults say this to me personally. They say, now I get it. Now I get why you guys were, you know, continually getting on us. But here's what's funny. So many of our students from years ago, they come back to our program now and they're like, man, you're so easy on the kids. I mean, back when I was in the program in the early 2000s, you guys were making us do this and this. I mean, they have it so easy these days. And I don't know, maybe that's just a sign of the times because, you know, so many kids, I feel like, in some ways have it easier than Curtis when you and I were growing up.
2: We walked uphill both ways in the snow. Every generation
0: even
2: does
0: in
2: it.
0: Florida.
2: Every generation does it. But no, I think it's one of the things to point out there is the thing I've noticed, you know, from one being at the foundation and being at the gala, the way his relationship with the students and the staff's relationship with the students, again, it's not a daycare. Like, they're holding them accountable. I mean, they're in their face challenging them daily. You know, if their behavior is off, they're challenging them on their behavior. And also sports, you know, in the tennis, they're challenging them in tennis. And that's what I think every parent, you want. You know what I mean? You want your child to be challenged, and they're doing it with love. And I think that's where the kids, they may look at you, you know, like you said, they come back afterwards and go, I get it now. And it's a lot of the same stuff we hear from the former players, you know, Tom Coughlin. Guys who played for Tom Coughlin, they said, oh, I hated it when it was happening. But as they got older, they're like, you know what? I needed that discipline. And that's what these students, you know, again, these students keep coming back. Their parents keep putting them back in it. It is making a difference. You're changing lives. And I can't stress enough, you know, all the charities you can donate to, the thing you always want to know is that your money's going to somewhere that it actually makes a difference. And I promise you, it makes a difference here.
0: We'll talk about how love continues to drive Mal and the organization each and every day and how you can be a part of the Sherman Family Champions for Children Gala just ahead. Again, you can get tickets, you can learn more about the event, and even join the auction at malwashington.com/gala.
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0: We're back with Mal Washington, Curtis Dvorak. I'm Rich Jones. 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Volunteer, become a mentor, sponsor a champion, schedule a foundation tour. And that's honestly the most impactful thing, because the thing I saw the first time I took a tour all those years ago, Mal, is love. And that's not the tennis term love, but I saw love in you with these kids. What drives that love every day for all these kids?
1: When our kids over the years have said the foundation is like a second family, and they've said that for a bunch of years, and I sat back and I was like, huh, I've never thought about it that way. But we truly are, and we have had kids who have gone through a challenge or something traumatic, and they have reached out to our staff members at 1 a.m. Okay? You only do that when it's family. They know they can come to me, and in recent weeks, there's been a tragedy with one of our families, and I'm texting with that kid, and I just want him to know, I'm here. We're going to support you, and we just want what's best for you. So when they can continue to come to the foundation and know, one, we're going to be hard on them, but know we have their best interest at heart. They understand it and they respect it. And then over time, they'll understand it even more. In the moment, it can be kind of tough, but I've never had someone who's in their 20s or 30s come back and say, yeah, you know, I really wish you guys were easier on us at the foundation. No, that's never happened, because once they become an adult, they appreciate the structure that we had and the discipline and how we were trying to raise the bar every day.
0: You planted roots in the La Villa community in an area that few people, except for those who live there, want to go and intentionally go to visit. What have you seen in growth and development in that community during these decades?
1: Yep, so we're right on the edge of that La Villa community. The bulk of our programs are in that Durkeyville neighborhood, that 32209 zip code. And what's interesting is our youth center is there, which is newer. Our teen center is there, which is newer. And there's been some spot single family development. But if you drive through it, it's still one of those neighborhoods that you're not going through it unless you have a reason. It's not the most beautiful neighborhood, but we try to beautify it with some of the murals on the side of our building and some of the colors. But we want to be a staple in that community for many, many years. We've been in there for 30 years. We want to be in there for 30 more. So when people drive by, they're like, ooh, I used to be a part of that program.
0: What have you seen in that community and how has it changed?
2: I actually, you know, over the years, I ended up moving there in 2018 down to Springfield. So I moved pretty close. I used to ride my bike. I'd put my kid on my little dude on the back and ride over to the playground right by there because it's a really, really good playground. But seeing the Emerald Trail come right by it now, which is a really cool thing. So if you get on the Emerald Trail, you can literally ride right by the teen center and everything there. Seeing all that development, seeing and hearing when I lived in Springfield and obviously still now, hearing the plans for what's still trying to come there. To me, it's more, I'm now seeing, you know, kids that I was in the costume playing tennis against, and they're again working for the foundation. And the thing that is off-putting for me is tough is like kids coming up and saying thank you to me. I'm like, I didn't do anything. Like you guys are the ones who are coming here every day, and the people who come here every day and work with you, they're the ones doing it. I get up and talk at a gala and try to pull more money out of people's pockets is really, you know, I don't think that's something that should be thanked. But these kids, they have such generosity. They have such gratitude for everybody around them, for the family that's around them. They are so appreciative of it. It's just fun to be part of.
1: But please don't ever diminish the value, Curtis, that you bring to what we're doing, and Rich, the value that you're bringing to what we're doing, because allowing me to come on here and talk about my foundation, that brings a significant amount of value. You participating in our event and being our MC and coming in your costume years ago, that brings value. So I tell our supporters, whether you're donating $25 or something much greater, or donating an hour of your time, that is a significant amount of value. The cumulative impact of everything everyone has done, that is what has allowed us to be here for 30 years. So I tell people, do not ever think that what you're doing doesn't bring value. It supports our mission and ultimately supports the kids.
0: Your last closing message, if you will, on an invitation to the Sherman Family Champions for Children Gala.
1: Come out to the event. Learn about what we're doing. Support the foundation. Go to our website. Check us out. And let me take you on a tour of the foundation to let you see what we're doing. And then from there, decide, okay, how I might want to engage. But the Sherman Family Gala, that is our biggest charity event throughout the course of the year. We want to get as many people out there. And if you really want to have a good evening and just see and engage with the kids, that is the event of the year.
0: It's not just a good evening, it's a good feeling you walk away with, Curtis.
2: You walk away with a great feeling, but it is a really fun event. I mean, it's a great night out at Florida Blue, you know, great food, great drinks, great company. But again, when you get there and we're having fun and we're spinning the racket and people are doing the heads and tails, you'll know when you get there. You're seeing people have a ton of fun, and then you're seeing the smiles on the kids' faces. One child at each of your tables, seeing the smiles on their faces, and then talk to them about what it means to get this scholarship. This scholarship that they got has now opened the door a possibility for them to go to college that they never thought they would ever have, that they just wrote that off like, that's not going to be me. I got no shot at doing that. And now this opens the door, and this has given them that opportunity. So no matter what you're doing, donating your time, talent, or treasure, keep filling this funnel. Because what we're doing is working, and we're here for 30 years proving it.
0: Who came up with the spinning of the racket game, by the way?
1: Oh, we took that from someone else's event. That's our heads or tail, and people absolutely love it.
0: It's fun.
1: Some of our best ideas, we don't try to recreate the wheel. We take them from other people's events.
0: You can learn more at malwashington.com. malwashington.com/gala for the upcoming gala event. And again, if you want to donate your time, talent, or treasure, it certainly will be rewarding, and you will get something out of it in addition to the community getting something big out of it. Mal, thank you. Curtis, thank you. Look forward to the gala and look forward to seeing the great work that you continue to do year after year. Happy anniversary.
1: Thank you.
0: Young man.
1: Appreciate it.

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6: Conflict with Iran continues. I'm Ted Lindner, Fox News. Tensions remain high in the Middle East as the U.S. and Iran continue to trade attacks. Fox's Trey Yinks with the latest.
7: Iran targeted two U.S. warships with missiles in the Gulf of Oman. U.S. forces responded, striking three Iranian oil tankers, with CENTCOM Commander Admiral Brad Cooper saying in a statement, quote, "Let the message to the IRGC be clear. If you shoot at two of our ships, we will impose an even higher economic cost, taking out three of yours. We will not hesitate to defend American forces and, if necessary, destroy Iran's limited and exposed oil fleet." This does come as the region looks for ways around the contested waterway. The Iranians are once again threatening to escalate following those U.S. strikes on Saturday.
6: Iran claims to have hit a U.S. ship trying to enter a restricted area in the Strait of Hormuz. The U.S. military has not responded to those claims. U.S. envoys Steve Witkoff and Jared Kushner in Kyiv today for their first official visit to Ukraine. This is part of a renewed push to end the war with Russia. The trip follows more than 3 hours of talks with Russian President Vladimir Putin in Moscow Saturday that ended without any major breakthrough. Ukrainian President Volodymyr Zelensky says that his government is ready for a constructive discussion, calling for peace and security guarantees. The diplomacy comes even as Russia and Ukraine continue to trade deadly drone attacks. The conflict between the two countries have been going on since February of 2022. And a massive LAPD crackdown on an illegal street takeover in L.A. early Saturday led to 69 arrests. More than 150 officers moving in on a crowd of more than 700 people in the Harbor Gateway neighborhood. Operation Street Sweeper also resulted in 570 citations and 200 vehicles being impounded. Seven guns were recovered. 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
13: I'm Action News Jack's First Alert meteorologist Trevor Gibbs. A 6 on the WOKV weather meter as we're tracking high chances of showers and thunderstorms late this afternoon and even into parts of tonight. So it is a First Alert weather day. Not a total washout, but you want to stay weather aware. Look out for some frequent lightning strikes, pockets of very heavy rain, and could even see some gusty winds as well. It'll be warm and humid tonight. Temperatures drop down only into the mid and upper 70s. For Labor Day itself, tomorrow, high temperatures near 90 with high chances of occasional showers and a few thunderstorms. So stay weather aware for the next few days. I'm First Alert meteorologist Trevor Gibbs.
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15: Spanning the Pacific to the Atlantic and the heartland of America. 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
16: Great to have you along for Guarding Your Nest Egg with Mike Lester. I'm Cheryl White. And Mike, a couple of big overview stories to start off Guarding Your Nest Egg this week after we talk about what you've been up to for the last 7 days or so.
17: 7 days? I mean, that's very specific. You want the play-by-play?
16: No. For each? Just wondering if anything super interesting happened to you you'd like to share.
17: First of all, my glasses always half full, Cheryl. You know, I'm not.
16: That's true.
17: I'm a very optimistic person. Yeah, I don't know. You know, I had a nice week. The previous weekend was pretty good. Well, I was sharing with you prior to the show, and this is kind of silly, but I was talking to a friend of mine, and he had an old beat-up skid steer. And I don't know if everybody knows what that is, but it's, I feel like doing things yourself. It's good to have around. And, you know, he's like, I got this old skid steer I'm not using. And, he goes, do you want it? I'm like, absolutely. You know, he's like, well, what are you going to do with it? Like, I don't know. I'll figure it out. But, yeah, so I'm kind of looking forward to that. I mean, I've got some property, you know, I can just go drive around and, you know, lift things and cut down trees and, you know,
16: well, I didn't even know what that was until you told me. I was like, oh, yeah, I'd love to drive that.
17: Oh, absolutely.
16: How
17: fun. It's like it's basically like a tank, little tank with a bucket on the front. And legit, I have some things I've been meaning to do just when it comes to some land clearing and all. And so I think, I mean, I don't have it now, but supposedly I'm going to have a John Deere skid steer. I'm not trying to do a John Deere commercial, but... I'm going to have a John Deere skid steer here pretty soon.
16: That just makes work fun.
17: Why do I get excited about lawnmowers and skid steers and stuff like that?
16: I don't know. Why do I? I don't know.
17: I love it. I love it. Yeah.
16: Yeah, so, I do too.
17: Yeah, that was my week.
16: Okay.
17: That's what it is.
16: Well, all right then. So let's get into those stories I mentioned. And one of them is that the Trump administration announced an agreement with the Venezuelan government on Friday to develop some of Venezuela's oil reserves.
17: Yep.
16: So that's a pretty big deal.
17: So not just what's going on in the Middle East, right, in the Strait of Hormuz, but it is a big deal. And, you know, I think we've been very focused on the Middle East, but it wasn't that long ago, right? We just had this big transition down in Venezuela, and not everybody's paying attention. But if you're paying attention, you're wondering, well, what's going to come out of that? Because the resources in Venezuela, not just oil resources, which, by the way, are the largest, I think, in the world. I think it's more than Saudi Arabia, apparently.
16: Wow.
17: Which is a really, really big deal. And just because of political government situations down there, they refine a very, very small percentage, even if they're, you know, number one, I think, or even number two in the world for reserves. So, yeah, it's pretty strategic. I don't think we're going to see it in markets right away because it takes a while. But if you take a look at the type of oil that they have, again, I'm not in the business, but I do know that there are different types of crude oil. And we're actually uniquely, when I say we, as the United States, we're uniquely capable of refining their oil because it's the same type of oil that we typically get in the Gulf states, right? So the stuff that's coming in the Gulf of Mexico. So it's pretty neat, right? If you just sit and you wait and you let the dust settle, what's going on? Well, a relationship with Venezuela, who happens to have, you know, if not number one, the number two oil reserve in the entire world. And we happen to have a good business relationship. I mean, that is good, not just for our economy, but the world economy, economically. And then, you know, these things that people are worried about right now, which is, you know, obviously the price of oil, not just oil, the gas when you go to the pump, and how does that affect the economy? It's something that's very real that, Cheryl, if you fill your tank once a week, you see it, right? So when they do the polling, like, what are people upset about? Well, one of the biggest things would be gas. It doesn't matter if you have a small tank or a big tank. I don't know, a small tank might be 18 gallons. A big tank might be 40. Regardless, you can see the difference at the pump. So it's something
16: Absolutely.
17: That's very,
16: yeah.
17: very tangible for people when they take a look at it. But that relationship is, it's a big deal. And if we get that done and we don't have the reliance on the Middle East, which obviously there are issues there that I think are going to work themselves out, when you do what we do and you help people with their money and you manage money and people are wondering, well, how does this affect me in long term? What can I do to either protect myself from that volatility or benefit from potential investment options moving forward? Those are the conversations we need to be having with people because it's literally staring you in the face. And most people just kind of like, well, I don't really know what to do about it. So I'm going to ride it out or maybe just get an electric vehicle, you know, kind of deal. But the reality is if you had a relationship with an advisor or advisors that can help you independently in that situation and say, okay, well, you know, what might happen 3 months or 6 months from now or a year from now based on that? What about opportunities when it comes to investing? And Cheryl, in the past, we've done investments based on WTI, which is, you know, basically West Texas crudes. There are investments in oil you can do to benefit. And I think a lot of people out there, maybe the people that are listening are in a situation where they're just sort of settling for options that somebody told them about, but they are curious, right? They see stuff in the news and they're going, well, how does this impact me? And then, you know, good or bad? And then is there a way to benefit from it? So to me, this is good news. It's not that there's not going to be volatility, but I think we're on the right track. I like it.
16: You know, according to Fox News, and that's where I saw the story, huge deal, and how that translates is yet to be established, but it does seem like good news.
17: I think overall it's good news. But again, try to forecast how this affects us all moving forward. So if you're in a situation where you know, a lot of situations. One situation is, okay, well, you know, like I go to work, I put money in my 401k, they match me, they don't match me, what have you, but you're just putting money into a retirement account. You know, maybe this does give you lift on your portfolio. Maybe you're invested in the Dow Jones or the S&P or something like that. So if things go well, you're doing well. But also if things do poorly, you're doing poorly. So maybe you're riding it out. But Cheryl, there's also another way to look at it, which is, all right, well, I want to participate in markets moving forward, but what are all of my investment options and what is my risk reward? So we have to take a look at everybody's situation, also their portfolio, and just try to figure out, all right, well, here's your goal, but what's the most efficient way to accomplish the goal? If somebody came to me, Cheryl, and they said, well, this is how much I need to make on my money. So that's a relative term. I would immediately ask them, well, is that, you know, if somebody said, I need 8%, I'd be happy with 8%. I'm like, okay, well, there's no such thing as an investment that will pay you 8% every single year guaranteed, right? It just doesn't exist. So once we pivot away from that, and by the way, if somebody told you that, they're not being honest with you, but it doesn't exist. So how does an average rate of return of 8% affect you, right? Or an average rate of return if it was 10 or if it was 6, right? So you have to take a look at what all of your investment options are and just figure out what's the best thing for you. Because I think most people are in a situation where, all right, I want the best rate of return I can get, but I would like to minimize the risk to get there. And I think for people that are retired or close to it, that makes a lot of sense, obviously. But, you know, we also talk to people that, you know, maybe they worked for another company or, I mean, they've got money set aside for retirement. They still want the efficiency in the portfolio. So you just have to be careful. And I do think that there's this, I mentioned before, Cheryl, you know, my glass is always half full, you know, I'm an eternal optimist, but I think this is good, very good moving forward, but we have to find a way to navigate it. And the best way to figure out your personal situation is to do an analysis of your portfolio, where you're at right now, where is that likely to take you, but then also what are all the investment options are that you have, because it's hard to tell all the stories on the radio. But at the end of the day, we talk to people every single week that'll say, well, if I had known that, I would have done that a long time ago. And I get it, right? Because I would too, right? We're having conversations with people about what we would do if we were in their situation. But the information is really, really important. And so people have to be careful. There is no silver bullet secret sauce, but knowing what all of your investment options are and then going back and having somebody help you make informed decisions is extremely important. And too many companies out there, Cheryl, we both know this, will try to steer people in a direction because that's what their company does, whether it's good for the person investing or not.
16: And let's talk about options for a second, Mike, because not every option is right for everyone. And that comes out of the comprehensive financial plan, doesn't it?
17: Well, it really does. It comes out of the comprehensive financial plan. It also comes out of just the fiduciary standard that we're under. So the idea of having conversations with individuals that are, you know, maybe they have a current advisor or maybe they've never worked with an advisor before. But the way the fiduciary standard is supposed to work is we sit down, we have a conversation. We do analysis of your portfolio and we take a look at all of the investment options that are available to you. Again, it sounds like a broken record, but that's how it works. And regardless of whether or not you work with a fiduciary, if there were 10 options that would satisfy your need, meaning you said you wanted a certain amount of risk or a certain amount of income. If there were 10 options, the fiduciary standard says of those 10 options, the fiduciary has to present you with the best of the 10, right? So it's something that you might not even know about at the time.
16: Mm-hmm.
17: And if that's why I keep talking about, like, we're looking at all of the investment options that are available. Now, our job is to help people not just make informed decisions, but if there's a way for us to help you do better than you were doing on your own or your current advisor, and then we, you know, net of our fee, you're doing better and you're more confident and everything else that goes with it, then it's a good relationship. If we can't do that for you, there's really no reason to work together. So we got to be very, very careful, right? If you're retired or close to it, or frankly, if you've set aside money, there are plenty of advisors that would like to have a conversation with you about how to invest it. The problem that I see with the industry in general is, you know, there are a lot of companies that want to put you in products that pay them commissions. There are a lot of companies that want to, it's a lot of things, Cheryl, I don't want to get into it, but it's just the efficiency of it.
16: Mm-hmm.
17: So where I would, you know, say that we are, and not just the radio show, but also having conversations with people around the country, is if you would just like to have a conversation with a true fiduciary, I mean, certainly we have a business model, but our business model is efficiency. Let's take a look. Let's do an analysis. Let's do a financial plan for you, complimentary. By the way, along the way, if you need estate planning, we'll do that complimentary, but it's analysis, it's income planning, it's tax planning, it's complimentary estate planning. If we do all of that for you and at the end of the day, there's not enough value, I just hope that you feel like the time that you spent with us was valuable because you get the analysis, you get the comprehensive financial plan, you get the complementary estate plan, you get all of that. So I want to make sure that anybody who calls or sits down with us, they feel like, all right, well, whether or not they decided to work with us, at least they feel like their time
16: mm-hmm.
17: was beneficial to them. Because that's how I would want to do something. It doesn't matter, you know, what happens in my life. If I'm in a situation, whether I decide to work with somebody or not, I want to make sure that it was beneficial and there was a value to the relationship. And too many times people get sold. Nobody wants to get sold, Cheryl, right?
16: So no, you do not.
17: You do not. It doesn't feel good. But having a conversation with somebody that might know more about financial planning, you know, than you, because that's not what you did for a living, with no strings attached, I think is the best thing that we can do for our listeners.
16: And let me give you the details right now. 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
13: I'm Action News Jack's First Alert meteorologist Trevor Gibbs. A 6 on the WOKV weather meter as we're tracking high chances of showers and thunderstorms late this afternoon and even into parts of tonight. So it is a First Alert weather day. Not a total washout, but you want to stay weather aware. Look out for some frequent lightning strikes, pockets of very heavy rain, and could even see some gusty winds as well. It'll be warm and humid tonight. Temperatures drop down only into the mid and upper 70s. For Labor Day itself tomorrow, high temperatures near 90 with high chances of occasional showers and a few thunderstorms. So stay weather aware for the next few days. I'm First Alert meteorologist Trevor Gibbs.
15: Now, back to Guarding Your Nest Egg with Mike Lester, the founder of Talon Wealth.
16: Guarding Your Nest Egg with Mike Lester. I'm Cheryl White. Mike, let's talk a little bit about some of the retirement pitfalls, or at least some pitfalls that are potentially dangerous to your retirement savings
17: account.
16: We're
17: always talking about retirement pitfalls. I bet there's a website out there called Retirement Pitfalls.
16: There might be.
17: Yeah.
16: You know why? Because it's really important. That's why.
17: I know it's important, but I feel like it would be a scare tactic. But I don't know. Are you going to bring up the pitfalls, or am I going to bring up the pitfalls?
16: I'll bring up some, and then you can add your expertise, okay?
17: Let's call it an opinion.
16: Okay, your opinion. So one of the problems that I saw in a recent article on Yahoo Finance, by the way, was overspending in those first few years. You know, you've waited a long time for retirement. You made a whole lot of plans, and sometimes executing those plans requires a pretty sizable chunk of dough. You know what I'm saying? So sometimes you can easily overspend in those go-go years. That's what they call them.
17: The go-go years, huh?
16: Mm-hmm.
17: Yeah, I've heard that. All right. So, of course, right? There's more to that than, you know, just the surface level. Okay. So don't spend too much up front because then you won't have enough in the end. I think that's fairly generic.
16: Right. And obvious.
17: And obvious. But I think a better way to have that conversation, and something that we use just daily at the office, would be, first of all, let's figure out what your expenses are. I know it's really, really boring, but it's an important number. And everybody's number is a little bit different. But, you know, Cheryl, I like round numbers. So let's just say that your expenses were $10,000 a month. Now, let's define what that means. If your expenses are $10,000 a month, that's different than income of $10,000 a month, because we got to get through the taxes and then also inflation. We don't want to leave that out to net the $10,000. So if you need to spend $10,000, we have to come up with a way for you to be able to earn on your portfolio and whatever other sources of income to net you after taxes and inflation this $10,000 year after year, regardless of how long you live. So that's one part of it. So once we have that number, then let's figure out how much we can spend. So this idea that spending too much early on probably means you didn't have a plan in place or a written plan. It might mean that you didn't have an understanding of your finances and what you need to do long term to make, which is really where we come in, right? I mean, people ask that question. Well, how much could I spend to not run out of money? Well, we could show you that, right? That you could see that in the plan. Or somebody comes in and shows us what they are spending, and then we do the planning and the analysis, and turns out they could spend more. But it could also come back where what they're spending isn't sustainable in retirement because they're spending more than it's going to last. And that kind of goes back to your question, well, what if you spend too much early on? Now, spending too much early on has a lot to do with something called the sequence of the returns in your portfolio. And although we can always look at average rates of return, so if somebody's taking a look at returns in a portfolio, if I said, okay, at Talon, we have a portfolio that averages 8% per year, net of fees, right?
16: Mm-hmm.
17: If I'm referring to a portfolio averaging 8% net of fees, that's not what it pays every single year. It means some years it pays more and some years it pays less. I guess, earns more, earns less. But the reality is the average is 8. It's not a fixed return. And so when it comes to the sequence of those returns, if you're pulling more out than you're making early on because the sequence isn't in your favor, you wind up working with less money in the future, right? So we can all kind of, you know, 1 + 1 = 2. We can do the math. I mean, if you're spending more than you're making, your principal's going down, and now you have less to earn off of moving forward. So in a perfect world, if we had to look at the sequence of returns, your returns would be very, very high in the beginning, right? When you're pulling money out and you're pulling out less than you're making. And at the end, it wouldn't matter as much, but that's not the way it works. So there are a lot of ways around this, Cheryl, but if we can define what you want to spend or need to spend in retirement, and then we go back and look at your sources of income in retirement, and then we take a look at your portfolio, and if we take a look at all of the investment options that are available, we're going to come up with a plan that can answer that question. So I just don't think it's necessary. I know people are making this mistake, spending too much early on. Not only did they not have an understanding of how their portfolio could work moving forward, the reason they didn't have an understanding could be because frankly, they're just spending more than they should. But it could also quite possibly mean they don't understand what their investment options are, or they're just not invested correctly. And that's where we can come in and help out.
16: Absolutely. The number you can call if you'd like to do that now is 904-454-4000. 904-454-4000. That's how you reach the team at Talon Wealth Management. You can also go online at guardingyournestegg.com. And we'll talk about the complimentary comprehensive financial plan in just a moment. Mike, there are a couple of other things on that list of potential pitfalls. Mm-hmm. For example, overlooking economic changes.
17: Sure. Changes in an economy are problematic, but everything we've seen in our economy up to this point is that things are going very, very well.
16: Mm-hmm.
17: Things can't go up all the time. I think President Trump had a big issue moving in that there was an economy that was largely built on government spending when he came into office. One of the things that he had to do to keep that economy running was to get this back to, you know, just fundamentally businesses doing well. And he's done a good job of that. Could there be a little bit of hiccup because of, you know, people kind of pull back in spending? And pulling back in spending is referred to as a recession, right? If it happens for enough months in a row. But when it comes to investing for retirement, we just need to be able to take a step back, forecast, you know, what could potentially happen, look at what all the investment options are. So, you know, I always like to share some kind of cool just ideas. You know, I spend all this time mm-hmm. on the show each week talking about understanding what all of your investment options are.
16: Yes.
17: And I realize that sometimes that's kind of vague, you know, because people like, well, Mike keeps saying there's all these investment options I don't know about. And there are, right? There's options I don't know about, right? But it's my job to help people that are retired or close to it. So we're fixated on investments that help people retire or close to it. And so I always feel like I want to try to deliver some ideas and just kind of put some stuff out there that's, you know, maybe something you haven't heard of, kind of a little unconventional. But I can say that, you know, our clients that are looking for income are not as concerned about this volatility because we've put them in investments that provide the income with protection of the principal. And when I say that, we don't do annuities. We're not selling products. We're just internally, when I look at this volatility, I'm going, okay, there's an opportunity. This volatility in markets and this volatility in oil and everything else is providing opportunities for clients, whether it's growth or income. But if somebody's not helping you identify those opportunities and you're just sitting back and, you know, kind of hanging in there, I mean, if I'm looking at my portfolio going, you know, right now thinking, oh, wow, if markets crash, I got a problem. It's just not a good place to be, right? Mm-hmm. I mean, obviously nobody wants to be there. I'd rather be looking at it saying, all right, well, if markets crash, I have a plan. Or if markets crash, I'm working with a financial advisor that's already taken the steps necessary to help me with that. But what if markets don't crash and, you know, this is just a blip and then it keeps going up? Again, there's a lot of very positive things going on. A resolution in the Middle East is potentially huge economically for the world. The things that happen in Venezuela between, again, all the natural resources and everything else is potentially huge. What's going on with Cuba is potentially big. I mean, there are a lot of good things if you read between the lines. And I think we need to be certainly positioned to protect ourselves, but also positioned to take advantage. Locking money up in an account right now out of fear, you know, it's something that some people might gravitate towards. But if you're fearful of markets and the economy right now, don't just settle for the bank or what have you. I mean, I'm happy to have that conversation as well. There are plenty of safe ways to invest. that don't involve settling for a fixed interest rate at the bank or a fixed interest rate with an annuity or something. If we're helping you make informed decisions, even if that decision is, hey, I didn't like what you had to say, I don't want to work with you, we still provided information to lead you to that decision. So that's why the financial planning and the analysis is all complementary with us. I mean, we realize we're not everybody's cup of tea, and that's okay. We're also not going to press what we do on you. We're going to show you what we do and how we do it, and it's yours to take with you. Well, we're happy to work with you if you want to. But then also, we're talking to people week after week that are concerned about estate planning. So that's things like wills and trusts. So a part of our process is we'll also not only provide you with all of the investment options, right, that are available to you to help you make an informed decision. We'll do the analysis and plan and give you a second opinion, third opinion, or even a first opinion if you haven't had one. But if you're not up to date on your wills and trusts, or you don't understand whether you need one or not, we'll do that for you complimentary as well.
16: You know, Mike, there's so much negativity out there, but I really appreciate that you take it toward positivity and looking for opportunities. So that's what makes you different. One of the many things that makes you different. And the third thing on our list of pitfalls was underestimating healthcare costs. And we'll dive into that on another show. But it's something you need to be thinking about as you plan for retirement. And that's part of the comprehensive financial plan, too. And if you're interested in getting that comprehensive financial plan complimentary, if you're at least 55 and you've put aside $250,000 or more for your retirement, you're in. And when the plan is in your

0: you remember dimming and brightening your headlights with your foot while driving? You fit right in with us. 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

0: pose an even higher economic cost.
1: Fox's Trey Yinks, there is no independent confirmation of Iran's claim. U.S. envoys Steve Witkoff and Jared Kushner are in Kyiv. They've met with Ukraine's President Zelensky in that new push for peace with Russia, a day after the envoys met with Russia's president in Moscow.
2: No breakthroughs were announced, but Putin's foreign policy advisor called the talks constructive and useful.
1: Fox's Jill Nadeau, the two sides temporarily suspending attacks on the other's capital. 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
4: I'm Action News Jack's First Alert meteorologist Trevor Gibbs, a 6 on the WOKV weather meter as we're tracking high chances of showers and thunderstorms late this afternoon and even into parts of tonight. So it is a First Alert weather day, not a total washout, but you want to stay weather aware. Look out for some frequent lightning strikes, pockets of very heavy rain, and could even see some gusty winds as well. It'll be warm and humid tonight. Temperatures drop down only into the mid and upper 70s. For Labor Day itself tomorrow, high temperatures near 90 with high chances of occasional showers and a few thunderstorms. So stay weather aware for the next few days.
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6: This is Guarding Your Nest Egg, of course, with Mike Lester, the founder of Talon Wealth Management. And I join Mike each week to talk about planning for retirement. And in the last segment, we were talking about some of the potential pitfalls to your retirement savings. One thing that people sometimes do, Mike, I don't know, I could or could not be guilty of overspending from time to time. But in retirement, there are some big ticket items that a lot of retirees say they wish they had never made. So I have a list of those.
7: Is a boat on there?
6: A boat is number one.
7: All right.
6: But
7: look at that.
6: Maybe that wasn't proper planning because a boat
7: For
6: is
7: the record,
6: more-
7: I haven't seen that. I intentionally don't do it because I want my first reaction to be genuine, but boat makes sense. And as a boat lover myself, I can completely understand.
6: Yeah. Well, I do love boats too, but they have a lot of things attached to them, like storage and maintenance
7: it's a whole thing.
6: And things
7: yeah,
6: like that.
7: Yeah, it's hard to make money on a boat. And there's a lot of cost and expense and insurance and fuel and maintenance. And yeah, it's a whole thing. Okay, so boat.
6: Yes, a boat is number one. Number two is resort living.
7: Oh, really? That's interesting. Because that's a big deal. Okay, I wouldn't have said that. Is there a reason for it? I mean, just the expense of it, I guess?
6: I guess. This is a list from AARP, a survey that they conducted. So number three, and this totally makes sense to me because it seems like such a good thing. And then, you know, after the initial, you know, excitement wears off, you're left with an RV. And again,
7: that's kind of like a boat.
6: Kind of like a boat. And again, you have to find a place to put it and
7: they depreciate, you have to put it, and then lots of clients, lots of conversations, lots of RVs over time. I mean, I could see how we could get a little optimistic about all the places we're going to go in our new RV, and then life just gets in the way. So, yeah.
6: Exactly.
7: Okay. RV makes sense.
6: Yeah. Stuff happens.
7: Yeah.
6: So, number four is getting your dream house, the one you always wanted, and then it may not be all that dreamy, I guess.
7: Well, that could happen for different reasons. I mean, I don't, what would be sort of cliche to think that, we had the family home and we raised the kids and they're gone and then it's turned out to be too big and too much yard. So
6: right.
7: Let's
6: rethink that dream.
7: Rethink that. Well, no, then move to the beach, right?
6: Yes.
7: Or a state that has a beach or, you know, what have you. Get the condo and then
6: Let somebody else do all the yard work.
7: Let somebody else do all the yard work. And if you go to the beach and you get

0: the condo or what have you, and maybe it was pretty expensive, and then maybe your taxes go up, and maybe you have the, you know, association and all that. So I could see how all that could, I mean, it could go very well, too, by the way. Mm-hmm. I don't want this to all be negative. I mean, that for many, many people out there, they're going to find just the right place and simplify their lives, and it'll work out. See, you know, you're taking me right back to financial planning and figuring out how much we can spend.
1: I know. Right? That's exactly the point. You see what I did there?
0: I saw that. Yeah. Mm-hmm. So did everybody else.
1: I know. It wasn't very subtle.
0: You were very subtle about it. Yeah.
1: So number five is giving to adult children. And it's not that the people in the survey said they didn't want to help out their adult children. It's just that they gave too much in some cases.
0: Well, that's a tough one. Comes up quite a bit with clients and even people that we're not currently working with that are in a situation where that's just part of their expense over time. And by the way, it's not always children, Cheryl. I mean, many, many times it's family members. It could be
1: You mean like brothers and sisters?
0: Brothers and sisters, yeah. or even parents,
1: oh,
0: right?
1: True.
0: There's an expense
1: yes.
0: to
1: yeah.
0: do that. So, I mean, that can manifest itself in a lot of different ways. But it's not one of the most obvious things that people generally are thinking about in their working years before they transition into retirement. It's more common to just think of things like just the expense of running a household, right? So taxes, and if there's a mortgage or not a mortgage, and insurance, health expense. I mean, just the regular day-to-day. When you start adding on an additional expense, people just, they weren't necessarily thinking about that while they were saving for retirement, and it can be burdensome. And it's a tough one because you're in a tough spot to say no,
1: mm-hmm.
0: right?
1: Yeah.
0: You know, thinking of a client. She's a wonderful, wonderful person, almost too nice. And I hate to say that being too nice is a bad thing, but it can be because she's been on her own for quite some time. She has a sister that, you know, she loves, but is problematic, right? Kind of has her own problems. Many, many families out there, you know, have this a similar situation. And she struggles with basically the fact that if she doesn't help her sister's not going to help herself. And so she does, you know, over time. And, you know, it's a constant conversation when we sit down for review meetings and stuff. And it's a balancing act. But, you know, it's just something that many, many people are having to deal with. And again, it is a testament to financial planning. You need to understand how far you can go and what your boundaries are going to be. So in this particular situation with this particular client, and she's not the only client, but we've spent the time to help her define what the boundaries are, right? So this is how much you can help before it becomes a problem for you personally, mm-hmm. right? And then she has to make a decision on, you know, whether she's willing to do that. Ultimately, we can't make the decision, but we can help her with the information. But, you know, that's just one factor of retirement planning and everything else. I mean, so something more fun, let's say somebody comes to us and they go, well, hey, listen, I want to get that condo on the beach, or I want to get that boat, or I want to get the RV. I mean, those are more fun, but it's potentially equally problematic. And regardless of the situation or the reason, it's understanding how money works, how taxes work. And then I know I'm a broken record, but one of my biggest frustrations in this industry is just the way the financial services industry works. I can almost tell you, if you go talk to that company, this is what they're going to tell you. If you go talk to that company, this is what they're going to tell you. If you go talk to that bank or that company, this is what they're going to tell you. It's because it's their business model. It's not that it's wrong. It's just that, to me, it's very, very one-sided. If somebody is selling you their company and their company is the product, well, then that's the product. If somebody is selling you an actual product like an annuity or a, you know, some other type of insurance policy or something packaged like a mutual fund or real estate investment trust, I mean, these are all products. If they're in business to sell those products, then that's what you're going to get. And it becomes one-sided. I think that, you know, a conversation that starts with, okay, let's take a look at your situation. Let's take a look at what you want to accomplish in retirement, you know, no matter how many years you have left moving forward. And then let's look at all of the options without trying to push somebody in a particular direction. And I'm very proud of that. I mean, that's what we do. Yes, we have our own portfolios that are managed. What you should do in that situation, if you're curious, is just look at how our portfolios do compared to what your current portfolio does. That would be valuable. Or, you know, if you're looking for solutions for income, look at our income options, right, versus the other ones that are out there. I'm very confident that the income options that we're providing are very, very unique. I'm confident because we build them internally for our clients. We're not reselling something somebody else has. So I know other people don't have, or other investment firms don't have, the income solutions that we have. Doesn't make us better than them. It just means that we built them, right?
1: That's an important distinction,
0: and they don't have them. Yeah, I think it's important. So if I was investing with someone and if I was paying somebody to manage my portfolio, I would want it to be a unique relationship, right? I wouldn't want somebody just to resell something to me that anybody else could resell to me, or frankly, I could just do on my own. And I guess the basis of our portfolio and our management and what we do really just stems from that.
1: 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So, Mike, on the Comprehensive Financial Plan, is there a line for fun? Is there a category for fun?
0: Yeah, well, there certainly is. And if it's not there, I add it.
1: Okay.
0: You know, because people, so we can be very, very analytical. Many times you have a conversation with someone and you ask them what their expenses are. Our minds are systematic, right? So we'll go, oh, okay, well, my electric bill is this, my cell phone bill is that, my home insurance is, if you have a payment on something, you know, a loan, then you kind of know what that is. So it's very, very systematic. But what people many times will leave out is the fun part, which is an expense, right? So if I'm looking at something that's just sort of bare bones, and maybe there's a food allowance in there, maybe there isn't, it's just not fair. That's not a realistic expectation of what you're going to spend, because there are additional expenses on top of what it just takes to keep the lights on. So yeah, going back to fun, it needs to be in there. Now, many people, when they go through the expenses, if they're very detailed, they'll set aside a certain amount, and the plans can be as detailed as you want. I just did a plan the other week and it was great, but it was also particularly specific. You know, it was, okay, well, here's my base expense. Great. And then I want a new car every 3 years. Okay. You know, allocate that. In this case, I believe it was like 50,000, because I want 50,000 set aside for a new car every 3 years. Okay. Mm-hmm. And then I want 20,000 a year set aside for a travel expense. But later on, I probably won't travel as much. So then maybe not 20,000 a year every single year, maybe 20,000 a year for the first 5 years, and sort of dial that back to 20,000 every two. You know, that can all go into a financial plan. And I think it's important to do. So the fun part isn't that, hopefully that's why we retired, right? Mm-hmm. Is to, okay, I worked hard, I saved, I prepared for retirement. I'm going to make this transition into retirement. I want to make sure I stayed retired, right? I don't have to go back to work because I ran out of money, obviously. So the components of that are investing well, understanding what your options are, understanding how much you can spend without running out of money, understanding inflation and taxes and all that moving forward. First of all, as financial advisors, we need to go through this financial planning process to evaluate whether or not it's a good fit, right? So as fiduciaries, we're legally bound to work in your best interest, which means if the math doesn't work out, and if the math actually said, well, it's not in your best interest to work with us because you're better off without us, then we're legally required to tell you that, right? But at the same time, if the math works out and I can show the probability of success is higher with us as opposed to without us, then I can honestly say, okay, the math works. You should work with us if you want to. But all of that math goes into the conversation, all the planning, and these plans need to be realistic. So math is math. It's not that difficult to fudge the numbers, right, when it comes to financial planning. And if somebody overestimates your return, you're going to have a problem. If somebody underestimates your return, you're going to have a problem. If somebody doesn't account for inflation in the plan, you're going to have a problem, right? That's just not real life. If somebody doesn't help you figure out the taxes over time, you're going to have a problem. So there's a lot that goes into the financial planning, and you have to make sure that, again, they're putting together a plan that is built for you in your situation, and they aren't fudging the numbers, right, in order to make a sale. But then you also have to understand what all of your investment options are so you can make the informed decision. Because if I gave you a few options, not all of your options, your decision is going to be based on a few options and you might make the wrong decision. And I see this time and time again, particularly with products. I mean, I am so confident that an annuity, in particular a fixed index annuity, which is sold all the time, is a horrible idea, right, for retirement. It's a horrible idea for income because it's not income. They're just paying you out of your own pocket. But if you talk to somebody that can polish that into this diamond, right, and they don't tell you about all the other options, then you might think it's a good option. So the conversation you're having and the advisors you're talking to are important. And if somebody's trying to sell you products, fine. Let them give you their best sales pitch. Then come over, talk to us. We'll show you what we do, how we do it. We'll give you our best pitch. Then take the information and just decide for yourself what's best for you, right? Don't let anybody tell you what you should do with your money. Get information, make informed decisions. And I think that's what all advisors should be doing.
1: Well said. 904-454-4000. That's the number you can call right now to reach out to the Talon Wealth team. 904-454-4000. We have more just ahead as Guarding Your Nest Egg with Mike Lester continues.
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3: I'm Action News Jack's First Alert meteorologist Trevor Gibbs. A 6 on the WOKV weather meter as we're tracking high chances of showers and thunderstorms late this afternoon and even into parts of tonight. So it is a First Alert weather day. Not a total washout, but you want to stay weather aware. Look out for some frequent lightning strikes, pockets of very heavy rain, and could even see some gusty winds as well. It'll be warm and humid tonight. Temperatures drop down only into the mid and upper 70s. For Labor Day itself, tomorrow, high temperatures near 90 with high chances of occasional showers and a few thunderstorms. So stay weather aware for the next few days. I'm First Alert meteorologist Trevor Gibbs.
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1: Guarding Your Nest Egg with Mike Lester. I'm Cheryl White. Mike, you know, I see stories all the time about best places to retire.
0: I was going to say, it's another list, huh?
1: Yeah, I know. But the question I have for you, we go down this current list, but the question is, how many people really do, in your experience, retire somewhere other than the place that they were living at the time of retirement?
0: Well, I mean, I don't know the exact percentage, but it's certainly a lot, and they'll do it for different reasons. Florida's always been a popular place to retire, right? But since COVID, it got very, very popular. And it wasn't just for retirement. It was people that could say, hey, listen, I'm, you know, locked down in the state that I'm in and I can go work, you know, maybe it was remote or what have you. So places like Florida have always been popular. And so you do see a lot of people move in from other states for a lot of reasons. I mean, it's nice to think, I guess, about, you know, the mild climate and things like beaches and seagulls and, you know, whatever, pelicans and stuff, golf. But it's also, you know, financially, it can be, you have to look at that. You've got a certain amount of money, and then if you're in a certain state, sometimes it can go farther, right? So depending on your situation, if you're paying state taxes, maybe you're not moving just for climate. So look at a state like California. I mean, beautiful state, beautiful weather, plenty to do, very expensive to live in. So if you're in California, I mean, you can literally just move over a state or two and not have to pay state tax, right? Or even move to a state that doesn't have as much state tax. And so what does that mean? Well, then your cost of living goes down. Again, I think of California and the cost of real estate, fuel prices, taxes. So if you're in California and you retire, depending on your situation, you might be looking to move somewhere else. So there's a lot of reasons. You know, I think these lists are interesting. I guess I don't imagine people Googling where are the best places to retire, but I suppose they probably do. And then I guess the list is interesting, but it's going to be, you know, what are you looking for and what's the situation? Obviously, we keep going back to a conversation about financial planning. Depending on, you know, regardless of who we're talking to and regardless of where they are in the country, you know, we would be having a conversation with them about, well, what do you want to do, right? We can get into what you need to do after we talk about what they want to do, because if we can accomplish what they want to do, maybe it's, you know, stay where they are. There'd be a lot of reasons to stay where you are, but the main reason I think people stay where they are is friends and family, right? That makes
1: sense.
0: Of
1: course, yeah.
0: I was having a conversation with a client just last week, and he listens to the show regularly, so he'll know I'm talking about him, but he's in a situation where he's got three children, and at one point they were scattered around in multiple states, and just through happenstance, they've all now wound up in Utah. Well, he didn't live in Utah, but guess where his kids and grandkids and the family are? They're in Utah, so they're moving to Utah. So now the financial plan has changed for him. right? Because now it makes sense to move to Utah. So now we're looking, okay, what are the differences between the cost of living in Utah compared to where they are now? Looking at selling the home where they are now and then moving over there, you know, what should we be doing? And then what about capital gains and the sale of one part? I mean, it just, again, the deeper we go into this, the more complicated it gets. But that's what we're doing in the financial planning, right? So maybe it's an individual that's never worked with us that has those type of questions, or maybe it's clients that we've been working with for years. And, you know, life is a marathon, right? As they say, it's not a sprint and things change. So that's why we want to be very, very careful, certainly with a lot of things, but also with how we invest our money. I mean, here's an opportunity to badmouth annuities. You know, people say, oh, you badmouth annuities. I mean, well, there's a reason for it. You know, we wouldn't put our clients in annuities. I don't think anybody should put their client in an annuity. I don't know how you justify taking a commission up front and then locking your client's money up long term in something that, in my opinion, doesn't make them any money. It's just a terrible, terrible investment. If you want to know more, ask me why. If you have an annuity, call up and, you know, we're not going to give you a hard time about it, but you need to know how it works. But the reason I thought of an annuity in this conversation is, this gentleman that I'm talking to, if he was locked into an annuity and now things are about to change because he's moving from one state to the other, you know, if he didn't like the situation in the annuity, which I don't think he would, but it, you know, if he didn't like it and now things are changing, he couldn't change that portion of his portfolio. And it's likely to affect his decision-making process with wanting to go spend time with the family. Because if he's locked into an annuity and he's not making enough, and if he's taking income, but the income isn't going to change, it's a problem versus investments that are liquid, investments that make more money than annuities, investments that not only make more money than annuities, but can also provide protection for market volatility. Being informed on the options as opposed to buying products, I just don't know any other way to look at it. I mean, the client event I just talked about earlier in the show, just met one of our new clients. I hadn't met this couple before because they work with another one of our advisors. And, you know, he was very adamant. He said, hey, listen, I, you know, woke up one morning, you and Cheryl on the radio. I heard you guys don't like annuities. You don't sell annuities. And that's why I work with you, because you don't sell annuities. Everybody else I went to tried to sell me an annuity. It's frustrating, right, for people. Mm-hmm. And obviously, we're passionate about it. At this point on the radio, I don't know, you can listen to how much I don't like annuities. I guess it's just lip service, you know, but if you want to know why we don't like the annuities, just come in. We'll have a conversation or call us up on the phone. I mean, I can explain to you why. And instead of an opinion, let's just look at the math. I mean, I can show you mathematically why you shouldn't have an annuity, you know, and I don't care who you are. 1 + 1 = 2. So the math, you know, doesn't make sense on the annuities.
1: Well, you know, Mike, that's a conversation that you can have when you come in and ask about the comprehensive financial plan. I think that if you have that information and you take it with you, it gives you an opportunity to really let it soak in.
0: 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I mean, they can take it anywhere they want. 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
1: 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You can call now, or you can take down that number and give us a call when that is convenient for you. You know, all three of the towns on this list I referenced at the beginning of this segment are in Florida. You were right.
0: But
1: you were
0: talking this is
1: about
0: on a list.
1: Florida.
0: Florida's on a list. It's not the Florida man list, is it?
1: You know, No. This was a Motley Fool survey of retirees, and all three of the top towns are in Florida. And the things they were questioned about were quality of life, access to health care, housing affordability, crime and safety, weather and climate, state and local taxes, and things like that. So no single spot's right for everyone. We know that. But you want to hear the top three towns?
0: Sure, why not?
1: Fort Lauderdale, number one.
0: Okay. Yeah, I was born and raised in Florida. I guess that surprises me a little. It's not the Fort Lauderdale it was in the 80s. I guess that's where I'm going with that. But okay.
1: They say referred to as the Venice of America. Would you say that's true?
0: Maybe, but again, it's not the crazy spring break destination that they made silly movies about.
1: Well, you know, that's true.
0: Back in the 80s, you know. It's expensive, though. I mean, it's nice, but it's also pricey, depending on where you're at. Okay, what else?
1: Okay, number two is a city that is one of my favorites in Florida, and that's St. Augustine.
0: I mean, that's the area I grew up in. I mean, I'm biased, but that it's a beautiful area, yes.
1: Yeah, now, all the history very, very nice. In St. Augustine, great food, always something to do. So I do happen to love St. Augustine. That was number two. And number three is a place I've never been, Quincy.
0: Okay. I've been through Quincy. There's not a lot there, so that's kind of interesting. People are pulling over to get a map out and figure out where Quincy is.
1: It's
0: that's
1: in Gadsden County. So,
0: Small town.
1: Yeah, they talk about the historic downtown has fewer than 8,000 residents. So if you like that small town feel, that's why Quincy came in at number three. But you're right. There are so many other reasons other than the ones I just mentioned, being close to your friends, being close to your family if they've moved across the country. Maybe you have other things that are important to you that might steer you in another direction of the country, or maybe even overseas. A lot of people do that too, Mike.
0: They do. I mean, there's some expat communities in a lot of different places. So it is what it is. But, you know, I guess as we bring this to a close here, the idea is designing the retirement that you want. And a lot goes into that. And what we're helping people with is, you know, answering questions like, can I afford to do this? Can I afford to do that? How far can my money last in retirement? How should I be invested? What about taxes? What about inflation? What about estate planning? I mean, it gets complicated. And, you know, I realize even today's show, I just start talking and then I realize, oh, okay, well, I'm getting a little too far down the rabbit hole here. But the bottom line is there are several key components to a great plan. First of all, diversification. It needs to be diversified. Second, I would say you need to understand what all of your investment options are, right? We don't want a cookie cutter approach, because if you don't understand all the options, or you're working with someone that's just going to push you into a product or whatever mold that they do, you're going to miss out on a lot of opportunity. Needs to be actively managed or tactical, right? You can't just sit, particularly in retirement. So you need to have something that is going to be more active, not hang in there, because hang in there can work long term. But when you're retired, you're not thinking long term, right? It's shorter term, right? I'm already in my 60s. That's where active management becomes more important. And then lastly, it has to be liquid.
1: That's right. So you can call us right now, 904-454-4000. If you have questions about anything that we discussed here on the show, or if you'd like to learn more about the comprehensive financial plan, 904-454-4000. Thank you so much for joining us today. We'll see you back here again next week at this same time.
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0: talks between the U.S. and Iran continue. I'm Jack Callahan, Fox News. Fox's Steve Harrigan with details from Tel Aviv.
1: The U.S. military hitting three Iranian oil tankers on Saturday. Now, the response by the U.S. came after an attack by Iran. Iran launched ballistic missiles, trying and failing to attack two U.S. warships in the region. They successfully evaded that attack, and U.S. officials continue to stress that the economic warfare against Iran, now including both the pressure on the ports, the blockade, as well as these attacks on tankers, is essentially crippling Iran's economy. Iranian officials say they plan to take revenge for those three tankers hit by the U.S. military.
0: And today, Iran claims to have hit a U.S. ship trying to enter a restricted area in the Strait of Hormuz. The U.S. military has not responded to those claims. Progressives are looking for another primary win this week, this time against a moderate Democrat in New Hampshire. Fox's Madeline Rivera reports.
2: Congressman Chris Pappas has been steadily seen as the front runner in New Hampshire's Democratic Senate primary, but a University of New Hampshire poll shows his Democratic Socialist opponent, Karishma Mansour, has eaten into Pappas's lead, fueled by strong support from socialist and younger voters. Pappas talked about the need to create a big tent as Republicans accuse him of not taking a tough stance against socialism. They're criticizing him for refusing to vote for a GOP-backed House resolution last week condemning socialism. Pappas, along with other moderate Dems, though, rejected the measure because it had language calling for the passage of the Save America Act as well.
0: Fox's Madeline Rivera reports eight candidates are looking to claim the Republican nomination for the Senate seat, including former Senators John Sununu and Scott Brown. 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
18: I'm Action News Jack's First Alert meteorologist Trevor Gibbs. A 6 on the WOKV weather meter as we're tracking high chances of showers and thunderstorms late this afternoon and even into parts of tonight. So it is a First Alert weather day. Not a total washout, but you want to stay weather aware. Look out for some frequent lightning strikes, pockets of very heavy rain, and could even see some gusty winds as well. It'll be warm and humid tonight. Temperatures drop down only into the mid and upper 70s. For Labor Day itself, tomorrow, high temperatures near 90 with high chances of occasional showers and a few thunderstorms. So stay weather aware for the next few days. I'm First Alert meteorologist Trevor Gibbs.
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0: From everywhere USA, it's Fox Across America with Jimmy Failla.
1: Yes, it is. And Jimmy will be back next week. In the meantime, it's me, Rich Zioli, hanging out with you. I appreciate you being here. A lot going on. Busy, busy day. The vice president taking questions at the White House press briefing. Very obvious he is the president's pick for 2028, at least as of now. That could change. The president putting him out there as the face of the administration, that's his way of helping. And the article I read today, Rubio is going to defer to Vance if Vance decides to run. So we shall see. But first, we got to get through midterms unscathed. So how do we do that? And where are the sticking points for that? We'll turn to our buddy Daniel Turner, president, founder, executive director of Power of the Future and all-around great Gen Xer. What's up, my man?
2: Rich, it's great to be on with you. Thanks for having me.
1: Yeah, no, listen, before we even get into the political stuff, you sent me this clip of Ryan Reynolds. And I got to say, I love him in Deadpool. He's the best. Like, there's no one better. He's a great actor. But he's doing this movie now, I guess on Apple TV, and it's set in the 80s. And he just starts bashing. Well, take a listen here. Here we go.
3: What's interesting about when you get far enough away from a time period that's quite distinct, I think there's always a lovely feeling associated with it. It's almost like you pave over all the trauma with like puppy dogs and ice cream. And the 80s was a brutal, brutal time for people. It was a mess. And like, you know, people forget that it was like, that was a tremendous strife, sociopolitical tensions everywhere. Mm. You know, we're still like pretty fresh off like a Cuban Missile Crisis, which is only like, what, 15, 20 years before. So, you know, it's a tumultuous period. But you look back at it now and you're like, oh yeah, Top Gun, cocaine. Like, no, it was like really scary.
1: I don't remember it being that way. I grew up in the 80s. I loved it.
2: Yeah, I mean, I will give him the out because I have the same problem as an international sex symbol. Sometimes, you know, your judgment goes out a little bit. You get caught up in your looks and people just want you for your body, right? So you kind of forget to use your brain a little. No, this is just pure insanity. This is pure Canadian, and he is Canadian. This is pure Canadian revisionist history. What was so awful about the 80s? You know, if you were alive in the 80s, which we both were, mm-hmm. we, you know, had a great childhood. If you can look critically at the 80s, they had to invent a lot of problems. The first one being homelessness, because things were so great. So at the end of the Reagan administration, every other Time magazine article, every story was about homelessness, which was not on the rise. It was just they needed something to find flaw with, right? So to go back and look at this time period of great happiness and harmony, there was a lot of harmony in the 80s.
1: Yeah.
2: I would argue that we had less racial tension then than we did now. To go back and look at it and try to paint it as this brutal period, it's just pure stupidity. It's really an embarrassing comment.
1: What did you tweet out? Because you referenced one of my favorite movies of all time.
2: I mentioned how when we were, you know, kids in the 80s riding our bikes and leaving them unattended, mm-hmm. you know, at the pizza parlor to play Pac-Man, because back in our childhood, every great pizzeria had lots yep. of video games.
1: Absolutely.
2: Right. And a slice was 75 cents, mm-hmm. but you gave him a buck and he gave you a quarter. And with the quarter, you played a game of Pac-Man.
1: Yep.
2: You know, but yeah, we would often talk about the Cuban Missile Crisis.
1: Right.
2: If you mentioned to Ryan Reynolds now, in relation with some of his probably preferred candidates like Zohran Mamdani and Abdul Sayed, if you mentioned to him 9/11, he would be like, oh, please, it was 25 years ago.
1: Yeah.
2: Get over it already. And he's trying to have us be convinced that in the 80s, we were still wringing our hands over the Cuban Missile Crisis.
1: I mean, the Berlin Wall fell in the 80s. The end of it, it was like 1989, wasn't it, when the Berlin Wall fell?
2: It was in 1989, early on in the first George H.W. Bush administration.
1: So let me understand this now. So in the decade of which the Soviet Union collapsed, the Berlin Wall fell, and everybody from East Germany came into West Germany. That was supposedly a horrific period for all mankind, humankind.
2: Exactly. Yeah, exactly. Just a brutal period of to watch the fall of communism. Maybe for people like Ryan, the fall of communism is a brutal thing, right? It's just pure revisionist nonsense that, of course, people like to go back in history and say, what if, right? What if aliens built the pyramids? What if? But this is not a what if sort of hypothetical. This is taking a time period that is universally beloved, and it is beloved because of what came out of it: patriotism, prosperity, and to turn it into something it was not. There were some bad things in the 80s. Of course there were. There are some bad things now. But you know, if, in comparison as well, the 70s were way, way worse than the 80s.
1: Yeah, bell bottoms and freaking, you know, I mean, black lights. And I'll just say this about the 80s, and then we can move on. I'll just say this. We drank from a hose. We survived. We didn't have our emotional support water bottles with us every day. Yeah, even my wife today, she's going to work and she's lugging, putting all this water. I said, well, they don't have water at the office.
2: Yeah.
1: What are we doing here? And here at Fox, I saw a guy the other day. Comes in, he's got a backpack, two, not just one, two water bottles, Daniel Turner. Yeah. I don't know what's going on here.
2: I often travel in case I'm planning to hike a mountain at the same time. Right? Like, I have my business suit and my nice shoes, and I also have, you know, 80 gallons of water just in case something were to happen.
1: You might find yourself in the middle of the desert. You know, you just never know. So,
2: and of course, we're, you know, proud of our upbringing and our reality. Everyone is, to a certain extent. But there's a reason why Gen Xers have a little bit of a chip on their shoulder, because we do have a foot in the tech camp, right? We are not internet unsavvy, though we're not digital age children. But we also did grow up in this time period of analog and card catalog and resilience and no flock cameras, but yet somehow we all still survived, right? And no warnings on our phones about, you know, a thunderstorm could be approaching, and yet we all still survived. And there's a reason why our generation has a little bit of uppityness about it, because a lot of that resiliency has been lost, and that's not better for society.
1: Yeah, and we also had great comedies in the 82, in the 80s. Yeah. All right, let's talk about the comedy that is the Democrat Party today. It is the gift that keeps on giving, Daniel Turner. You've got one whack job after another. Who's the all-star socialist right now, as far as you're concerned?
2: I mean, it's always going to be Bernie, because the guy is just the bunny that keeps on going. What's the Energizer bunny?
1: Yeah.
2: I'm going to say the Goodyear bunny.
1: The Energizer bunny. He's a Gen Xer, right? Too. He was hanging out with us in the 80s.
2: Exactly. I mean, Bernie's been doing this nonsense forever. You know, he's been in D.C. some 40 years. He's never changed his position. He was devastated when the Berlin Fall. Remember, he honeymooned in Moscow to visit, you know, whoever was premier at the time. It wasn't Gorbachev, that's for sure. It was probably, who was right before Brezhnev, right? And so, you know, this is not a guy who loves the West and loves Western values and loves capitalism. So he's been pushing this message for a while. I give the guy credit. He hasn't done a damn thing in terms of improving the lot of Americans, but he has moved his entire party to the left.
1: Yeah.
2: And that is remarkable, that when you have people like John Fetterman calling him out, there's a lot more civil war in the Democrat Party than they're willing to admit. If you saw that Congresswoman from Michigan, Dingell, screaming about, don't associate me with Hassan Piker. Stop asking us about Hassan Piker. Oh, hell no, lady. We're going to keep asking you about Hassan Piker, because that is your party base right now.
1: Mikey, can Daniel hear a clip if we play it? Does he will? Great. Cool. Let's play. This is Bernie Sanders and Hassan Piker talking about the rise of socialism. Go ahead.
4: What do you think about the movement that you've been a part of your whole life that has now grown in size and in popularity? 33% of the Democratic Party's base of support now are self-described Democratic Socialists. There have been electoral victories.
5: Mondani's victory in New York and Lilia Mejia's victory in New Jersey. Extraordinary. Yeah. And great candidates are running all over this country. So to answer your question, I feel very excited about that. And if you ask me why I am optimistic about the future, it is precisely because of great candidates who are coming up, who are prepared to take on the oligarchs. As you know, we did a fighting oligarchy tour, I think in 24 states, 350,000 people came out. Not only Democrats, you got Republicans, you got independents. People are sick and tired of a country where the people on top have it all.
1: You know what's interesting, Daniel, is that everybody right now, Daniel Turner, is trying to distance themselves from Hassan Piker. You cannot separate the fact that he got El Sayed elected, or at least win the primary in Michigan. You cannot separate the fact that he was helping to orchestrate all of this.
2: Mm-hmm. 100%. And if Bernie Sanders was running against someone a little younger and of a different ethnicity, Hassan Piker would be the first to stab Bernie in the back mm-hmm. because he's a Jew. And he has no use right. for Jewish people in this country. And he makes it no bones about it. So the sad thing about Bernie is that he's too stupid to or too haughty to realize this. Right. Fetterman knows that he's on the chopping block. Chuck Schumer is trying to dance both ways, but it's not going to happen. So that's the most remarkable thing is that as soon as Hassan Piker doesn't have utility for you, like all communists, they'll just push you aside. Right? That is the story of their party, you know, en masse. That's why that movie, you know, The Death of Stalin, as tragically comedy as it is so truthful. Because as soon as the party has no use for you, they just kill you.
1: Yeah.
2: And they will kill you electorally in terms of your reputation, but they'll move on for you with no problem.
1: You know, Pizza Hut, the restaurant, is now going back to the 80s look. I just thought of that because when I thinking of what it looked like in the 80s, they
2: making it great.
1: Yeah. And they just decided now to redo that. And that chain, that one restaurant, people were driving for hours to come because they love the nostalgia. So now they're going to do it in even more. That's what I mean. Sure. People love they love the 80s. And because of Reagan. Look, Reagan was, in my opinion, the greatest president. Maybe, I mean, people go back and forth with him and Trump, but I think you can't judge a presidency till it's over. So, I mean, in terms of completed presidencies, Reagan, by far, the best president we ever had. And
2: there's a lot of comparison in the two because Reagan spoke the common language. As did Trump. Now, Trump's a little bit more bellicose. He's a little bit more vulgar. But your average person relates to him. And your average person liked Ronald Reagan. Mm-hmm. The thing the DSA has to overcome is the understanding that this is a party of intellectuals who have never had their hands dirty. None of them have had real jobs. They talk about the proletariat. None of them want to shovel poop. None of them were plumbers. None of them.
1: But
2: the head of the DSA in New York claims to be an electrician, but it's a lie. You know, Hassan Pike, Abdul Al-Sayed claims to be a doctor. Yeah. It's a lie. He's not. They're all just a bunch of intellectuals.
1: But and you're right about that. But I also think that the problem right now you have is a lot of the young people who didn't grow up with the fall of the Berlin Wall, didn't grow up understanding the horrors of communism. So when it's taught to them in school, it's not taught to them the way that we lived it or the way that we know it. It's taught in a very different way by professors who are deep down inside Marxists and believe in all that stuff. And now you have a generation that's out there going, what's wrong with socialism? We have failed in terms of how we teach our kids, Daniel Turner. There's no doubt in my mind about that.
2: Oh, 100%. Your average high school kid right now, as school has begun nationwide, is learning that what the Soviet Union tried to do was create a state of equality, mm-hmm. give everyone housing, give everyone food and opportunity and a hand up. And it was just managed poorly, right? It was either attacked by an aggressive America, you know, paid for by Israel, right? They'll come up with some story, but it just didn't work. And what the goal now is to try it again, and this time we'll make it work. And that's what communists have been telling us over and over again. Our goals are noble, and the Bernies and the Hassan Pikers and the Abdul Al-Sayeds will spin it that way. What's wrong with trying to give everyone free health care? Right? And you want to say, if you really think that's what the Soviet Union was about, you're forgetting the 50 million people that were slaughtered right during the course of the communist takeover. We have taught history very, very poorly, unfortunately.
1: Daniel Turner, Power of the Future. Follow him at Daniel Turner PTF on all social media platforms. Thanks, brother. This was fun. I appreciate it.
2: Thanks, Rich. Always a pleasure.
1: And we'll be back with more Fox Across America a little bit later. Chanley Painter is going to join us, give us the latest on the Lindsey Clancy trial, among other breaking news items. 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
17: 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I'm Lisa Brady, Fox News.

0: am starving. This is the problem with doing... I love doing this show. I love when I get the call to fill in for Jimmy. It's the best. It's the best. But it happens during lunchtime. I don't like to eat before I go on the air. And I can't eat while I'm on the air. So I got to wait till after the show to eat. And Mikey, I lost my appetite because of the story you sent me.
1: Yeah.
0: The Olive Garden story. As an Italian, it's cultural appropriation. So the story is they're bringing back what? The unlimited pasta and breadsticks?
1: No, the endless pasta bowls. The breadsticks and salad are endless no matter what entree you get.
0: So. No, endless.
1: Yeah, endless.
0: Endless. You could literally, there's no end.
1: You just got to order something. You get them, yeah.
0: Mm-hmm. And you're happy with it. You love the Olive Garden.
1: I like it. I mean, I don't go out of my way to go there all the time. That being said, I've probably been to the one Times Square like 10 times.
0: 10 times in Times Square?
1: Yeah.
0: You're surrounded by some of the best restaurants in the world.
1: Sure.
0: And you go in there 10 times.
1: But you know what you're getting from there, you know?
0: Yeah, well, that's true. You do know what you're getting. I understand there's people listening right now that don't have access to, you know, Italian restaurants where the people came from Italy and they've lived there generations. But you do.
1: Right.
0: You're right here.
1: You know how slammed that place probably was during the World Cup? Oh, it must have been, like, insane.
0: No,
1: you know?
0: Because people from Italy would not go there.
1: No, not Italy, but I'm saying, like, other countries. I mean, yeah. There were a lot of... Argentinians were here. There yeah. were, you know... Think about all different...
0: Is that when you went? Did you go during the World Cup?
1: No,
0: you were smart. You avoided it, right?
1: I went to the Red Lobster.
0: Peter Ducey asked J.D. Vance, by the way, how much weight he lost and how much sauerkraut he eats.
1: Oh, yeah.
0: Yeah, how much weight do you think he's lost, the vice president?
1: I don't know. It seems like a little bit, like at least 20, 30 pounds.
0: I think the beard hides that. He's got kind of a baby face, right?
1: Yes.
0: Mm-hmm. The beard kind of hides that.
2: Well, you've seen all those memes.
0: But what, like the baby ones?
2: You know, with the puffy face.
0: Oh, yeah.
2: Yeah.
0: I'm not a facial hair guy, but I've noticed mustaches have made a huge comeback. Have you noticed that?
2: Yeah. Especially in baseball with pitchers.
1: Paul Skeens, yeah. Yep.
0: And cops.
1: Oh,
0: I mean, my dad was a cop in this city, and he had a mustache in the 70s. But, you know, I was the other day, I was in Times Square, and there's a whole bunch of cops sitting there talking. Mm-hmm. They're all young guys. They're like in their 20s. They're all rocking the stash.
1: You know, Jimmy Fallon would have been a cop heading up in something called a background check.
0: And he would have rocked the stash.
1: Oh, yeah. He used to when he first started here.
0: Yeah. I remember that. I have a picture when he first got the job, me and him together, and he's wearing like a coat and tie. And I I sent it to him recently. He wrote back. He says that I got some real estate, like realtor vibes from that picture. Did not look like him at all. Like, he looked like a different person. But he was rocking the stash in that picture. So
1: yeah.
0: I don't know. I'm not a facial hair guy. I'm not a mustache guy. But I feel like if you're gonna have it, you got to own it. You got to be. It's got to be part of you. So
1: I think you're right.
0: Yeah. The question is, if J.D. Vance runs for president, does he shave the beard?
1: And does he stop at the Olive Garden as a campaign stop?
0: Yes, because you have to go where the people are.
1: When you're here, your family.
0: When you're here, your family.
1: Yep.
0: And then he could just buy endless salad and breadsticks for everybody, huh?
1: That'd be fun.
0: There you go.
1: The breadsticks are good, you have to admit, right?
0: No, I don't. And I won't admit that. Cultural appropriation of Italian food.
1: Have you ever been to Carmine's? That's real
0: Italian. I love Carmine's.
1: Carmine's great.
0: Carmine's great. I go to the one in Atlantic City.
1: Oh, there's one in AC?
0: Yeah, there's one in
2: Tropicana.
0: Tropicana, the French Quarter. Yeah, it's great there. All right, Chandler Painter is going to join me next, Fox News anchor. Let's get the latest on the Lindsey Clancy trial, other breaking news of the day, juror intimidation that actually happened during the trial, and what if the jury can't decide? Let's talk about it straight ahead.

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1: Retirement can be scary, but only if you're not prepared. That's why AARP created thisisretirement.org. Because unless you've already

0: Will there be party platform debates or resolutions?
1: Fox's Evan Brown. The midterm elections, of course, come up in November. And the U.S. military says it struck three Iranian oil tankers. This after Iran launched ballistic missiles towards two U.S. Navy ships.
2: The U.S. military striking three Iranian oil tankers after Iran launched ballistic missiles towards an American aircraft carrier and destroyer. CENTCOM says there's no damage to the U.S. ships and no service members are injured. The U.S. military says the tankers are part of a shadow network helping to fund Iran's powerful Revolutionary Guard. Iran claims it struck six vessels in response.
1: Fox's Chanley Painter. 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
14: I'm Action News Jack's First Alert meteorologist Trevor Gibbs. A 6 on the WOKV weather meter as we're tracking high chances of showers and thunderstorms late this afternoon and even into parts of tonight. So it is a First Alert weather day. Not a total washout, but you want to stay weather aware. Look out for some frequent lightning strikes, pockets of very heavy rain, and could even see some gusty winds as well. It'll be warm and humid tonight. Temperatures drop down only into the mid and upper 70s. For Labor Day itself, tomorrow, high temperatures near 90 with high chances of occasional showers and a few thunderstorms. So stay weather aware for the next few days. I'm First Alert meteorologist Trevor Gibbs.
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15: Yoli with you, hanging out. Thanks for being here on Fox Across America. Write this name down, Chanley Painter, because she's going to be a Fox superstar. She's already a star. She's going to be a superstar, like Fox legend status in a matter of time. You're doing great. You're anchor. You fill in for Carly on Fox and Friends First. You're everywhere on the network now. How's it feel?
16: You know, it feels great. I'm so thankful because, you know, my shift, it's the worst. It's like all night long, in on the weekends.

0: and you can feel a little lost.
1: Yeah.
0: In the abyss of the night. So to have projects during the day and new things come along, it's exciting. I need that.
1: We were together in studio right before the first White House Correspondents Dinner, and I was joking that you were the designated survivor. You were the designated anchor, and you were, because Jimmy was supposed to go live that night.
0: Right.
1: And you were on standby in case something happened, and something happened.
0: And we were joking that, oh, nothing ever happens. I'm just going to sit there and twiddle my thumbs and watch Jimmy, and then that did not.
1: Right.
0: In fact, I wasn't even on the clock yet. I had to rush out there. I mean, what a night. I'm glad, you know, everyone was safe inside the room.
1: You're following the Lindsey Clancy trial.
0: Yes, I am, of course. Who is not this trial?
1: You have a law degree.
0: I do, of course. So, I've practiced law for over 5 years.
1: That's amazing.
0: Before television. So, and I keep my license in Arkansas, Tennessee fresh, so I keep all that continuing legal education. I've worked hard for those degrees, so I'm going to keep all of that.
1: Good for you.
0: Of course.
1: Good for you.
0: But yes, I was actually there in Massachusetts for a week during the defense case. And it's just blown up ever since. I mean, every now and then you see a trial that just takes over social media. It's very divisive. People have their opinions on this way or that way. In fact, I was yesterday morning, I finished a shoot for Fox Nation and grabbed some breakfast at a deli. And I happened to open my phone and Instagram. The first thing that comes on is Lindsey Clancy, day whatever of deliberations. And the woman next to me is like, what do you think? Have you heard about this case? And you know, some stranger talking to me about this case.
1: Yeah. No, people are obsessed with it. I mean, we've had cases before where people were obsessed with the outcome and everything like that. But in this particular one, it has divided a lot of people.
0: It really has.
1: It really has.
0: And obviously the jury's divided.
1: I was going to say,
0: now, because it's day six of deliberations. They've already said twice they can't reach a unanimous verdict, and they're still working right now as we speak.
1: So what's the latest order the judge gave the jury, Chanley Painter?
0: Yeah, so this is pretty typical. Every state has a different name for this instruction, which is basically a script that a judge will read once a jury comes back. Most of the time, twice. They come back once and say they can't reach a verdict. He'll say, okay, we need you to go keep working, go try again. If they come back again, one of the parties can suggest this instruction. So in Massachusetts, it's the Tui Rodriguez instruction. Arkansas, it was called the Dynamite instruction. Most states call it the Allen charge. And it basically just tells the jury, you are the best 12 who could make this decision, and it's on you to do everything you can to reach a unanimous decision, because if you don't, we may have to come and do this all again.
1: We've seen the movies where the jury is in the room and they're arguing and they're debating, and it's like that, huh? Where right now you've got people lobbying to change votes. I have a hard time believing that somebody who believes she's guilty could change their mind on that. You know what I mean?
0: I agree with you. It's harder to have to change a guilty to a not guilty.
1: Yeah.
0: Especially in a case like this. And this is a jury. It's 9 women and 3 men deliberating. This is an issue that focuses on women's issues, you know, postpartum depression and psychosis. And 3 little babies are dead, unfortunately, and murdered in a very brutal way. This is a jury that had to see all of that. So if you believe she is guilty and the prosecution proved that she was sane at the time she murdered her babies, they can't unsee those pictures.
1: Right.
0: They can't unhear that 911 call. With the husband finding his children dead in the basement. So what I believe is probably that's the issue. Someone believes she should be convicted and they're not going to change their mind.
1: Which is remarkable when you consider there's what, 5 possible outcomes? Is that right?
0: Yeah, that's also pretty unique here, because they have a lot to consider. For me, this isn't anything other than a first degree murder, because she admits she murdered them. She admits it. And it's premeditated. She sent her husband away to...
1: Right. Thank you, by the way, for saying that. Yeah, she absolutely premeditated
0: it. She looked up MapQuest, the route to this restaurant that was pretty far away from the home. Gave her about an hour and made him stop at CVS to pick up medication. And not only that, she chose exercise bands. I would have never thought of to kill someone with an exercise band. She thought of that. She thought of the order of which to kill her children. Then she tried to kill herself. Prosecutor said she didn't do a very good job, because if you want to kill yourself, usually you can kill yourself.
1: Right.
0: But she tried multiple ways and did not, even though she did jump out the window and paralyze herself from the waist down. So, you know, for me, that's all deliberate, premeditated choices. And the prosecution bears the burden in Massachusetts, which is different from other states, for an insanity defense. Usually it's an affirmative defense that the defense has a burden. to put on evidence to prove that their client was insane at the time it happened. But in Massachusetts, it's on the prosecution, or it stays with the prosecution, to prove she is criminally responsible. So you had a battle of the experts. And so these jurors heard experts from the defense, from the prosecution, who said opposite things. Mm-hmm. Defense expert said she didn't know right from wrong. She was under the throes of a psychosis, and a voice commanded her to do this, and she had no choice but to kill her kids and herself, or attempted to kill herself. Whereas prosecution brought in three rebuttal experts who said the opposite. No, she was lucid enough to know what she was doing. Yes, she had some mental health issues. Obviously, she had mental health issues, but she made deliberate choices. Mm-hmm. And so it depends on who they believe, which side they believe. If just one more thing, if there was someone on that jury panel who thought, who sympathized with the fact that, you know, the system, the defense says the system failed her, she was crying out for help, she was going to treating a physician trying to help herself, and that their experts say, yes, she was insane, that could be reasonable doubt. So there may be a juror or two or however many back there who think, well, prosecution didn't meet its burden because they brought in three experts to say she was insane. And to me, that's reasonable doubt.
1: Now, Chanley, can they find her guilty by reason of insanity?
0: No.
1: Okay.
0: They can only find. So here's, you mentioned the five choices. So we have guilty, first degree murder, three charges for each child. And then there's a second degree and a manslaughter, which those are basically just there for a compromise. If the jury couldn't reach a decision on maybe a top charge, they didn't want to find her not guilty, they can come to some lesser conclusion. You see that sometimes with juries. They can compromise in that way. And then there's not guilty by reason of insanity, or in Massachusetts, it's not guilty due to lack of criminal responsibility, is the technical way they say it there. And then there's just not guilty. So they have an option of just saying, not guilty, she goes free.
1: My
0: even
1: God.
0: Though she admitted all of it.
1: That would just be, I can't even imagine what that would be like if that happened. Chanley Painter's with us. Massachusetts is nuts, by the way.
0: Yeah,
1: it's
0: it
1: crazy.
0: Is.
1: I mean, it's a crazy
0: they're
1: state.
0: Home of the Karen Reed trial, if you're familiar with that. That was crazy. Karen Reed, you know, yeah. That was the all of the protesters outside the courthouse becoming, you know, violent, like clashing back and forth. And of course, she was ultimately acquitted. But
1: you know what I can't understand? I can't understand why the jury was not sequestered the entire time.
0: That's another question.
1: Because I wonder how many of them saw the wackos out there protesting on her behalf.
0: Absolutely. No doubt they did. I mean, it was obvious. It surprised me also. Sometimes we see a judge when over the weeks of a trial, and this one was, it was long enough for people to learn about it. So the longer usually a trial like this is, where people learn about it, they're able to come and show up, and that's what happened here. They'll sequester just for deliberations. So maybe they weren't sequestered for all the testimony, but as they're deliberating, to have extra protection around them to sequester them until they reach a verdict. And that surprised me that he didn't do that here, especially when we had a woman, what was it, Monday, who was caught filming the jurors who have their own special entrance in the back of the courthouse, and nobody's supposed to be back there from the public, and she was arrested and charged for filming jurors. So it is surprising that they weren't sequestered. You know, they did question every juror individually to make sure that that didn't affect, you know, how they thought about the case or how they're deliberating, and they apparently all said, you know, they were fine. So they continue working. Another thing is, even when the judge gives this instruction, you know, the Rodriguez instruction, most juries come back almost immediately, sometimes minutes later, and say, we still can't reach a decision.
1: Right.
0: And the judge has to declare a mistrial at that point.
1: Yes.
0: Unless one of the attorneys, one of the sides says, please give it one more time, which they wouldn't do that here. They already came back twice saying they couldn't reach a decision. So they could have gone home yesterday. This jury didn't. Yeah. They just don't know.
1: It seems to me like if they were going to, we could have an announcement any minute now.
0: Absolutely.
1: Obviously,
0: yes.
1: Right?
0: Yes.
1: And they probably want to wrap this up before the Labor Day weekend.
0: Oh, absolutely.
1: And
0: then
1: they're done. As jurors, they're done.
0: Yes.
1: They can't be called to serve again on this case.
0: Right.
1: So if the prosecution decides to prosecute again, they got to start all over, jury and everything.
0: They'll re-indicter.
1: They have to do that, right? I mean, they can't let this go.
0: No, they have to do that.
1: Yeah.
0: And they will. I mean, there's always a possibility that they could reach some sort of an agreement. With this being such a high-profile, divisive case, I think they're going to refile, pursue, start over again. You see some prosecutions, they'll retrial at least once, and if they don't win again, maybe they'll, okay, let's reassess and see if we can get something else out of this, but they do it at least again. for sure.
1: Because you have three dead babies.
0: I mean, someone has to represent them. You know, I was seeing today, I opened my social media, and the father is like living in New York City. You know, he testified and he was one of the first witnesses for prosecutors, but he hasn't been there. You know, I'm not going to sit here. I have no idea what he's gone through or how he's coping with experiencing what he did. He supports his wife. He says she was sick. You know, she wasn't herself. But, you know, he's just walking down the street in New York like there's no trial at all going on. And it's just, I just don't understand.
1: Well, Chanley, you know, there's this conspiracy theory, right?
0: Yes.
1: Talking about the Lindsey Clancy trial. Chanley Painter's in studio with me. Fox Across America, Zioli Farfalla. There's this conspiracy theory that he did it.
0: Yes, there is. And that happened several weeks ago. That started coming out a little bit at a time, and it really built over the days and the weeks on TikTok and online. And people, you know, using the surveillance video when he was out of the home during the murders, how he maybe changed clothes or did this or that. All of those theories have been debunked by those who know the evidence and have looked at it. And if there was any shred that he was in any way involved, the defense attorney, Kevin Reddington, who's been practicing for decades, he's very good in the courtroom, he would have totally pursued that. I mean, you know, but he readily says in opening statements, she knows what she did. Mm-hmm. She did it.
1: Yeah, because, I mean, if there was even an iota of a chance...
0: His responsibility is to go look for that.
1: Right, and plant a little bit of doubt in the jurors' minds.
0: They always do that.
1: You know, in his opening, he could have just been like, and don't forget the husband, and just sat down. You know what I mean? Something like, but no, he doesn't do that at all. No. So that's BS. I just think, it's one of those situations where, as you bring in all these experts over and over and over again, and this happens, I mean, if they do the trial again, do they bring back all these experts?
0: They do, yeah.
1: They do. Mm-hmm. Wow.
0: It would be helpful to the prosecution to have a retrial because they've learned from their mistakes in the first trial. A lot of people that followed the case, you know, they were disappointed in how the prosecution, you know, presented their evidence or some of the questions they asked. And really, it wasn't until closing arguments that they really gained some ground. Mm-hmm. They wrapped it all together finally in a way that, you know, they made it a strong argument there at the end compared to the defense closing. You can do it again. You're going to learn from the mistakes. You're going to bring back the experts and know better what the defense is going to say on cross-examination, the witnesses that they're going to bring. So yeah, it would be probably a more efficient trial because they already know what each side is going to do.
1: And when they do voir dire, right, as it's called, and they pick
0: or
1: the jury.
0: Or voir dire, if you say in the South.
1: Voir dire. can they just make sure there's no women picked?
0: You know, they can't. You can't.
1: I'm kidding.
0: You can't discriminate.
1: I'm only kidding.
0: But, yes.
1: No, the defense is going to want women on the jury.
0: Of course.
1: Right?
0: Yes, of course they are.
1: But if you're the prosecution, do you want women on the jury?
0: Well, it depends. A lot, you know, a lot of women are against her.
1: Mm-hmm.
0: So there's a lot of women for her and there's a lot of women against her. So it depends on how the questioning goes and their experience. Every woman has a different experience. If they've had a child or if they know someone who's had a child and they've seen someone suffer from that, they may have a different perspective on it. But women definitely, I feel, would look at it differently than the men. And there were majority women on the whole panel.
1: Yeah, 9-3, right?
0: Yeah, 9-3 in the deliberating. And there was like, 10 or 12-6? The total, they had 18 total.
1: And I'm only kidding, by the way. I wasn't saying you keep all women off, just a joke. But now, if they declare a mistrial, can the jurors give their thoughts? Are they allowed to?
0: Yes. So once they are cleared from their service, and I hope they do come out and talk to people, talk to the public, talk to the media about what they were thinking, what evidence resonated with them, what it was like in the deliberation room. You know, they're free to discuss that if they want to.
1: Mm-hmm.
0: And a lot of them don't want to, but sometimes you get a couple that are...
1: Yeah.
0: That are willing to speak out about it. And I think that as crazy as the media circus is out there now, they'll find some way to find the jurors when it's over and have one of them talk. But when I was first there weeks ago, nobody was really talking to the defense attorney going in and out of the courthouse. And I said, why aren't we talking to this man going in and out of the courthouse? I mean, he's going in the same door we are. And he seems like he wants to say things. So I just like got my microphone and camera. I was like, just stuck the mic in his face one morning and said, hey, and asked him some questions. And now have you seen the dozens and dozens and dozens of cameras that surround him when he comes in and out of the courthouse?
1: Wasn't he mean to you or something? Didn't that happen?
0: Yeah, he was a little short with me the first time that I talked to him. He kind of walked away from me as I was trying to ask him a question. But then the next day, actually not the next day, but that afternoon, there were a lot of people, like a lot of more cameras that were ready for him waiting. And then the next day he was, you know, he's just...
1: So you started that, Chanley.
0: I did,
1: That's amazing. All right, can you stick with me for a sec? All right, quick break. Chanley Painter's here. It's Fox Across America. Don't go away.
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0: 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Just ask the chief. 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
1: Jane is a small business owner. 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
14: Lottery today because Chantley Painter's in studio with me. She's an attorney in addition to being a Fox News anchor, always dealing with the breaking news on the network. And we have breaking news right now.
15: Yes.
14: The judge gets a jury note in the Clancy trial, literally as we're talking about
15: literally,
14: this.
15: Literally, yeah. Well, we're watching it live on Fox News. And my guess, Rich, is that they are saying they still can't reach a decision.
14: Mm-hmm.
15: They still can't reach a unanimous verdict on any of the five options in front of them. And if it is that they are hung, the judge will declare a mistrial. It is 3 o'clock, almost 3 o'clock local time. So, yeah, they'd be done. And we would
14: And they get a long weekend.
15: They have a long weekend. Long Labor Day weekend.
14: Is she free at that
15: point? No, she is not free. So she will remain. She's being held in a mental facility that is like jail, right?
14: Yeah.
15: It's basically for prisoners.
14: Which, in my opinion, she should never leave.
15: She's on suicide watch 24/7. Even in the courtroom, she has two nurses that sit right behind her because she's paralyzed from the waist down, is in a wheelchair. But her attorney told everyone in the courtroom in openings that she still wants to kill herself. She still does not want to be on Earth. So mm-hmm. she has someone with her 24/7. To make sure she doesn't take her
14: life. But she's not good at it, so what are they worried
15: about? That's what prosecutors say, yeah. If she really wanted to, she could have.
14: That whole thing's weird, too. She was hanging down,
15: right? Like, yeah. Come on. It's a 12-foot drop.
14: Yeah.
15: They say she just landed the wrong way. Didn't really mean to, but who knows?
14: Well, we shall see what that is. We won't be able to share it with you during this show, but watch Chanley Painter on Fox News for all the breaking news around this trial, because I think there's going to be a lot going into this right now. It's all that everybody's talking about. Thanks, my friend.
15: Of course.
14: You're the best.
15: Me.
14: It's so great
15: you're
14: having you.
15: Thank you.
14: And thank you for hanging out with me today. Jimmy will be back next week. Tomorrow, Paul Gleiser is going to be in, radio legend from Texas, and he'll give you all the latest on the Tallarico Paxton Tallarico race. In the meantime, follow me on X at Rich Zeoli. And thank you for hanging out. I appreciate it. Have a great Labor Day weekend. I'll talk to you soon. Thank you.

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7: The conflict continues. I'm Ted Lindner, Fox News. Tensions remain high in the Middle East as the U.S. and Iran continue to trade attacks. Fox's Trey Yingst with the latest.
8: Iran targeted two U.S. warships with missiles in the Gulf of Oman. U.S. forces responded, striking three Iranian oil tankers, with CENTCOM Commander Admiral Brad Cooper saying in a statement, quote, "Let the message to the IRGC be clear. If you shoot at two of our ships, we will impose an even higher economic cost, taking out three of yours. We will not hesitate to defend American forces and, if necessary, destroy Iran's limited and exposed oil fleet." This does come as the region looks for ways around the contested waterway. The Iranians are once again threatening to escalate following those U.S. strikes on Saturday.
7: Iran claims to have hit a U.S. ship trying to enter a restricted area in the Strait of Hormuz. The U.S. military has not responded to those claims. U.S. envoys Steve Witkoff and Jared Kushner in Kyiv today for their first official visit to Ukraine as part of a renewed push to end the war with Russia. The trip follows more than 3 hours of talks with Russian President Vladimir Putin in Moscow Saturday that ended without any major breakthrough. Ukrainian President Zelensky says that his government is ready for a constructive discussion, calling for peace and security guarantees. The diplomacy comes even as Russia and Ukraine continue to trade deadly drone attacks. And a massive LAPD crackdown on an illegal street takeover in Los Angeles on Saturday early on led to 69 arrests. More than 150 officers moving in on a crowd of more than 700 people in the Harbor Gateway neighborhood. Operation Street Sweeper also resulted in 570 citations, 200 vehicles impounded, and 7 guns recovered. Police say advanced intelligence and drone technology helped them predict 4 separate takeovers, with the operation culminating in the massive crackdown. 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
9: I'm Action News Jack's First Alert meteorologist Trevor Gibbs. A 6 on the WOKV weather meter as we're tracking high chances of showers and thunderstorms late this afternoon and even into parts of tonight. So it is a First Alert weather day. Not a total washout, but you want to stay weather aware. Look out for some frequent lightning strikes, pockets of very heavy rain, and could even see some gusty winds as well. It'll be warm and humid tonight. Temperatures drop down only into the mid and upper 70s. For Labor Day itself, tomorrow, high temperatures near 90 with high chances of occasional showers and a few thunderstorms. So stay weather aware for the next few days. I'm First Alert meteorologist Trevor Gibbs.
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0: Spanning the Pacific to the Atlantic and the heartland of America. From the Great Lakes to the southernmost point in the U.S., this is Guarding Your Nest Egg with Mike Lester. 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
11: Great to have you along for Guarding Your Nest Egg with Mike Lester. I'm Cheryl White. And Mike, a couple of big overview stories to start off Guarding Your Nest Egg this week after we talk about what you've been up to for the last 7 days or so.
12: 7 days? I mean, that's very specific. You want the play-by-play?
11: No. For each? Just wondering if anything super interesting happened to you you'd like to share.
12: First of all, my glasses always half full, Cheryl. You know, I'm not.
11: That's true.
12: I'm a very optimistic person. Yeah, I don't know. You know, I had a nice week. The previous weekend was pretty good. Well, I was sharing with you prior to the show, and this is kind of silly, but I was talking to a friend of mine, and he had an old beat up skid steer. And I don't know if everybody knows what that is, but it's, if you like doing things yourself, it's good to have around. And, you know, he's like, I got this old skid steer I'm not using. And, he goes, do you want it? I'm like, absolutely. You know, he's like, well, what are you going to do with it? Like, I don't know. I'll figure it out. But, yeah, so I'm kind of looking forward to that. I mean, I've got some property, you know, I can just go drive around and, you know, lift things and cut down trees and, you know,
11: well, I didn't
12: whatever.
11: Even know what that was until you told me. I was like, oh, yeah, I'd love to drive that.
12: Oh, absolutely.
11: How
12: yeah.
11: Fun.
12: It's basically like a tank, little tank with a bucket on the front. And legit, I have some things I've been meaning to do just when it comes to some land clearing and all. And so I think, I mean, I don't have it now, but supposedly I'm going to have a John Deere skid steer. I'm not trying to do a John Deere commercial, but, I'm going to have a John Deere skid steer here pretty soon.
11: That just makes work fun.
12: Why do I get excited about lawnmowers and skid steers and stuff like that?
11: I don't know. Why do I? I don't know.
12: I love it. I love it. Yeah.
11: Yeah, so, I do too.
12: Yeah, that was my week.
11: Okay.
12: That's what it is.
11: Well, all right then. So let's get into those stories I mentioned. And one of them is that the Trump administration announced an agreement with the Venezuelan government on Friday to develop some of Venezuela's oil reserves.
12: Yep.
11: So that's a pretty big deal.
12: So not just what's going on in the Middle East, right, in the Strait of Hormuz, but it is a big deal. And, you know, I think we've been very focused on the Middle East, but it wasn't that long ago, right? We just had this big transition down in Venezuela, and not everybody's paying attention. But if you're paying attention, you're wondering, well, what's going to come out of that? Because the resources in Venezuela, not just oil resources, which, by the way, are the largest, I think, in the world. I think it's more than Saudi Arabia, apparently.
11: Wow.
12: Which is a really, really big deal. And just because of political government situations down there, they refine a very, very small percentage, even if they're, you know, number one, I think, or even number two in the world for reserves. So yeah, it's pretty strategic. I don't think we're going to see it in markets right away because it takes a while. But if you take a look at the type of oil that they have, again, I'm not in the business, but I do know that there are different types of crude oil. And we're actually uniquely, when I say we, as the United States, we're uniquely capable of refining their oil because it's the same type of oil that we typically get in the Gulf states, right? So the stuff that's coming in the Gulf of Mexico. So it's pretty neat, right? If you just sit and you wait and you let the dust settle, what's going on? Well, a relationship with Venezuela, who happens to have, you know, if not number one, the number two oil reserve in the entire world. And we happen to have a good business relationship. I mean, that is good, not just for our economy, but the world economy, economically. And then, you know, these things that people are worried about right now, which is, you know, obviously the price of oil, not just oil, the gas when you go to the pump, and how does it affect the economy? It's something that's very real that, Cheryl, if you fill your tank once a week, you see it, right? So when they do the polling, like what are people upset about? Well, one of the biggest things would be gas. It doesn't matter if you have a small tank or a big tank. I don't know, a small tank might be 18 gallons. A big tank might be 40. Regardless, you can see the difference at the pump. So it's something
11: Absolutely.
12: That's very,
11: yeah.
12: very tangible for people when they take a look at it. But that relationship is, it's a big deal. And if we get that done and we don't have the reliance on the Middle East, which obviously there are issues there that I think are going to work themselves out, when you do what we do and you help people with their money and you manage money and people are wondering, well, how does this affect me in long term? What can I do to either protect myself from that volatility or benefit from potential investment options moving forward? Those are the conversations we need to be having with people because it's literally staring you in the face. And most people just kind of like, ah, well, I don't really know what to do about it. So I'm going to ride it out or maybe just get an electric vehicle, you know, kind of deal. But the reality is if you had a relationship with an advisor or advisors that can help you independently in that situation and say, okay, well, you know, what might happen 3 months or 6 months from now or a year from now based on that? What about opportunities when it comes to investing? I mean, Cheryl, in the past, we've done investments based on WTI, which is, you know, basically West Texas crudes. There are investments in oil you can do to benefit. And I think a lot of people out there, maybe the people that are listening are in a situation where they're just sort of settling for options that somebody told them about, but they are curious, right? They see stuff in the news and they're going, well, how does this impact me? And then, you know, good or bad? And then is there a way to benefit from it? So to me, this is good news. It's not that there's not going to be volatility, but I think we're on the right track. I like it.
11: You know, according to Fox News, and that's where I saw the story, huge deal, and how that translates is yet to be established, but it does seem like good news.
12: I think overall it's good news. But again, try to forecast how this affects us all moving forward. So if you're in a situation where, you know, a lot of situations. One situation is, okay, well, you know, like I go to work, I put money in my 401k, they match me, they don't match me, what have you, but you're just putting money into a retirement account. You know, maybe this does give you lift on your portfolio. Maybe you're invested in the Dow Jones or the S&P or something like that. So if things go well, you're doing well. But also if things do poorly, you're doing poorly. So maybe you're riding it out. But Cheryl, there's also another way to look at it, which is, all right, well, I want to participate in markets moving forward, but what are all of my investment options and what is my risk reward? So we have to take a look at everybody's situation and also their portfolio and just try to figure out, all right, well, here's your goal, but what's the most efficient way to accomplish the goal? If somebody came to me, Cheryl, and they said, well, this is how much I need to make on my money. So that's a relative term. I would immediately ask them, well, is that, you know, if somebody said, I need 8%, I'd be happy with 8%. I'm like, okay, well, there's no such thing as an investment that will pay you 8% every single year guaranteed, right? It just doesn't exist. So once we pivot away from that, and by the way, if somebody told you that, they're not being honest with you, but it doesn't exist. So how does an average rate of return of 8% affect you, right? Or an average rate of return if it was 10 or if it was 6, right? So you have to take a look at what all of your investment options are and just figure out what's the best thing for you. Because I think most people are in a situation where, all right, I want the best rate of return I can get. but I would like to minimize risk to get there. And I think for people that are retired or close to it, that makes a lot of sense, obviously. But, you know, we also talk to people that, you know, maybe they worked for another company or, I mean, they've got money set aside for retirement. They still want the efficiency in the portfolio. So you just have to be careful. And I do think that there's this, I mentioned before, Cheryl, you know, my glass is always half full, you know, I'm an eternal optimist, but I think this is good, very good moving forward, but we have to find a way to navigate it. And the best way to figure out your personal situation is to do an analysis of your portfolio. Where are you at right now? Where is that likely to take you? But then also, what are all the investment options are that you have? Because it's hard to tell all the stories on the radio. But at the end of the day, we talk to people every single week that'll say, well, if I had known that, I would have done that a long time ago. And I get it, right? Because I would too, right? We're having conversations with people about what we would do if we were in their situation. But the information is really, really important. And so people have to be careful. There is no silver bullet secret sauce, but knowing what all of your investment options are and then going back and having somebody help you make informed decisions is extremely important. And too many companies out there, Cheryl, we both know this, will try to steer people in a direction because that's what their company does, whether it's good for the person investing or not.
11: And let's talk about options for a second, Mike, because not every option is right for everyone. And that comes out of the comprehensive financial plan, doesn't it?
12: Well, it really does. It comes out of the comprehensive financial plan. It also comes out of just the fiduciary standard that we're under. So the idea of having conversations with individuals that are, you know, maybe they have a current advisor or maybe they've never worked with an advisor before. But the way the fiduciary standard is supposed to work is we sit down, we have a conversation. We do analysis of your portfolio and we take a look at all of the investment options that are available to you. Again, it sounds like a broken record, but that's how it works. And regardless of whether or not you work with a fiduciary, if there were 10 options that would satisfy your need, meaning you said you wanted a certain amount of risk or a certain amount of income. If there were 10 options, the fiduciary standard says of those 10 options, the fiduciary has to present you with the best of the 10, right? So it's something that you might not even know about at the time. Mm-hmm. And if that's why I keep talking about, like, we're looking at all of the investment options that are available. Now, our job is to help people not just make informed decisions, but if there's a way for us to help you do better than you were doing on your own or your current advisor, and then we, you know, net of our fee, you're doing better and you're more confident and everything else that goes with it, then it's a good relationship. If we can't do that for you, there's really no reason to work together. So we got to be very, very careful, right? If you're retired or close to it, or frankly, if you've set aside money, there are plenty of advisors that would like to have a conversation with you about how to invest it. The problem that I see with the industry in general is, you know, there are a lot of companies that want to put you in products that pay them commissions. There are a lot of companies that want to, it's a lot of things, Cheryl, I don't want to get into it, but it's just the efficiency of it. Mm-hmm. So where I would, you know, say that we are, and not just the radio show, but also having conversations with people around the country, is if you would just like to have a conversation with a true fiduciary, I mean, certainly we have a business model, but our business model is efficiency. Let's take a look. Let's do an analysis. Let's do a financial plan for you, complimentary. By the way, along the way, if you need estate planning, we'll do that complimentary, but it's analysis, it's income planning, it's tax planning, it's complimentary estate planning. If we do all of that for you and at the end of the day, there's not enough value, I just hope that you feel like the time that you spent with us was valuable because you get the analysis, you get the comprehensive financial plan, you get the complimentary estate plan, you get all of that. So I want to make sure that anybody who calls or sits down with us, they feel like, all right, well, whether or not they decided to work with us, at least they feel like their time was beneficial to them. Because that's how I would want to do something. It doesn't matter, you know, what happens in my life. If I'm in a situation, whether I decide to work with somebody or not, I want to make sure that it was beneficial and there was a value to the relationship. And too many times people get sold. Nobody wants to get sold, Cheryl, right?
11: So no, you do not.
12: You do not. It doesn't feel good. But having a conversation with somebody that might know more about financial planning, you know, than you, because that's not what you did for a living, with no strings attached, I think is the best thing that we can do for our listeners.
11: And let me give you the details right now. 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
9: I'm Action News Jack's First Alert meteorologist Trevor Gibbs. A 6 on the WOKV weather meter as we're tracking high chances of showers and thunderstorms late this afternoon and even into parts of tonight. So it is a First Alert weather day. Not a total washout, but you want to stay weather aware. Look out for some frequent lightning strikes, pockets of very heavy rain, and could even see some gusty winds as well. It'll be warm and humid tonight. Temperatures drop down only into the mid and upper 70s. For Labor Day itself, tomorrow, high temperatures near 90 with high chances of occasional showers and a few thunderstorms. So stay weather aware for the next few days. I'm First Alert meteorologist Trevor Gibbs.
0: Now, back to Guarding Your Nest Egg with Mike Lester, the founder of Talon Wealth.
11: Guarding Your Nest Egg with Mike Lester. I'm Cheryl White. Mike, let's talk a little bit about some of the retirement pitfalls, or at least some pitfalls that are potentially dangerous to your retirement savings
12: accounts.
11: We're
12: always talking about retirement pitfalls. I bet there's a website out there called Retirement Pitfalls.
11: There might be.
12: Yeah.
11: You know why? Because it's really important. That's why.
12: I know it's important, but I feel like it would be a scare tactic. But I don't know. Are you going to bring up the pitfalls, or am I going to bring up the pitfalls?
11: I'll bring up some, and then you can add your expertise, okay?
12: Let's call it an opinion.
11: Okay, your opinion. So one of the problems that I saw in a recent article on Yahoo Finance, by the way, was overspending in those first few years. You know, you've waited a long time for retirement. You made a whole lot of plans, and sometimes executing those plans requires a pretty sizable chunk of dough. You know what I'm saying? So sometimes you can easily overspend in those go-go years. That's what they call them.
12: The go-go years, huh? Mm-hmm. Yeah, I've heard that. All right. So, of course, right? There's more to that than, you know, just the surface level. Okay, so don't spend too much up front because then you won't have enough in the end. I think that's fairly generic.
11: Right, and obvious.
12: But I think a better way to have that conversation, and something that we use just daily at the office, would be, first of all, let's figure out what your expenses are. I know it's really, really boring, but it's an important number. And everybody's number is a little bit different. But, you know, Cheryl, I like round numbers. So let's just say that your expenses were $10,000 a month. Now, let's define what that means. If your expenses are $10,000 a month, that's different than income of $10,000 a month, because we got to get through the taxes and then also inflation. We don't want to leave that out to net the $10,000. So if you need to spend $10,000, we have to come up with a way for you to be able to earn on your portfolio and whatever other sources of income to net you after taxes and inflation this $10,000 year after year, regardless of how long you live. So that's one part of it. So once we have that number, then let's figure out how much we can spend. So this idea that spending too much early on probably means you didn't have a plan in place or a written plan. It might mean that you didn't have an understanding of your finances and what you need to do long term to make, which is really where we come in, right? I mean, people ask that question. Well, how much could I spend to not run out of money? Well, we could show you that, right? That you could see that in the plan. Or somebody comes in and shows us what they are spending, and then we do the planning and the analysis, and turns out they could spend more. But it could also come back where what they're spending isn't sustainable in retirement, because they're spending more than it's going to last. And that kind of goes back to your question, what if you spend too much early on? Now, spending too much early on has a lot to do with something called the sequence of the returns in your portfolio. And although we can always look at average rates of return, so if somebody's taking a look at returns in a portfolio, if I said, okay, at Talon, we have a portfolio that averages 8% per year, net of fees, right?
11: Mm-hmm.
12: If I'm referring to a portfolio averaging 8% net of fees, that's not what it pays every single year. It means some years it pays more and some years it pays less. I guess earns more, earns less, but the reality is the average is 8. It's not a fixed return. And so when it comes to the sequence of those returns, if you're pulling more out than you're making early on because the sequence isn't in your favor, you wind up working with less money in the future, right? So we can all kind of, you know, 1 + 1 = 2. We can do the math. I mean, if you're spending more than you're making, your principal's going down, and now you have less to earn off of moving forward. So in a perfect world, if we had to look at the sequence of returns, your returns would be very, very high in the beginning, right? When you're pulling money out, you're pulling out less than you're making. And at the end, it wouldn't matter as much, but that's not the way it works. So there are a lot of ways around this, Cheryl, but if we can define what you want to spend or need to spend in retirement, and then we go back and look at your sources of income in retirement, and then we take a look at your portfolio, and if we take a look at all of the investment options that are available, we're going to come up with a plan that can answer that question. So I just don't think it's necessary. I know people are making this mistake, spending too much early on. Not only did they not have an understanding of how their portfolio could work moving forward, the reason they didn't have an understanding could be because frankly, they're just spending more than they should. But it could also quite possibly mean they don't understand what their investment options are, or they're just not invested correctly. And that's where we can come in and help out.
11: Absolutely. The number you can call if you'd like to do that now is 904-454-4000. 904-454-4000. That's how you reach the team at Talon Wealth Management. You can also go online at guardingyournestegg.com. And we'll talk about the complimentary comprehensive financial plan in just a moment. Mike, there are a couple of other things on that list of potential pitfalls. Mm-hmm. For example, overlooking economic changes.
12: Sure. Changes in an economy are problematic, but everything we've seen in our economy up to this point is that things are going very, very well.
11: Mm-hmm.
12: Things can't go up all the time. I think President Trump had a big issue moving in that there was an economy that was largely built on government spending when he came into office. One of the things that he had to do to keep that economy running was to get this back to, you know, just fundamentally businesses doing well. And he's done a good job of that. Could there be a little bit of hiccup because of, you know, people kind of pull back in spending? I mean, pulling back in spending is referred to as a recession, right? If it happens for enough months in a row. But when it comes to investing for retirement, we just need to be able to take a step back, forecast, you know, what could potentially happen, look at what all the investment options are. So, you know, I always like to share some kind of cool just ideas. You know, I spend all this time mm-hmm. on the show each week talking about understanding what all of your investment options are.
11: Yes.
12: And I realize that sometimes that's kind of vague, you know, because people like, well, Mike keeps saying there's all these investment options I don't know about. And there are, right? There's options I don't know about, right? But it's my job to help people that are retired or close to it. So we're fixated on investments that help people retire or close to it. And so I always feel like I want to try to deliver some ideas and just kind of put some stuff out there that's, you know, maybe something you haven't heard of, kind of a little unconventional. But I can say that, you know, our clients that are looking for income are not as concerned about this volatility because we've put them in investments that provide the income with protection of the principal. And when I say that, we don't do annuities. We're not selling products. We're just internally, when I look at this volatility, I'm going, okay, there's an opportunity. This volatility in markets and this volatility in oil and everything else is providing opportunities for clients, whether it's growth or income. But if somebody's not helping you identify those opportunities and you're just sitting back and, you know, kind of hanging in there, I mean, if I'm looking at my portfolio going, you know, right now thinking, oh, wow, if markets crash, I got a problem. It's just not a good place to be, right? Mm-hmm. I mean, obviously nobody wants to be there. I'd rather be looking at it saying, all right, well, if markets crash, I have a plan. Or if markets crash, I'm working with a financial advisor that's already taken the steps necessary to help me with that. But what if markets don't crash and, you know, this is just a blip and then it keeps going up? Again, there's a lot of very positive things going on. A resolution in the Middle East is potentially huge economically for the world. The things that happen in Venezuela between, again, all the natural resources and everything else is potentially huge. What's going on with Cuba is potentially big. I mean, there are a lot of good things if you read between the lines. And I think we need to be certainly positioned to protect ourselves, but also positioned to take advantage. Locking money up in an account right now out of fear, you know, it's something that some people might gravitate towards. But if you're fearful of markets and the economy right now, don't just settle for the bank or what have you. I mean, I'm happy to have that conversation as well. There are plenty of safe ways to invest that don't involve settling for a fixed interest rate at the bank or a fixed interest rate with an annuity or something. If we're helping you make informed decisions, even if that decision is, hey, I didn't like what you had to say, I don't want to work with you, we still provided information to lead you to that decision. So that's why the financial planning and the analysis is all complementary with us. I mean, we realize we're not everybody's cup of tea, and that's okay. We're also not going to press what we do on you. We're going to show you what we do and how we do it, and it's yours to take with you. Well, we're happy to work with you if you want to. But then also, we're talking to people week after week that are concerned about estate planning. So that's things like wills and trusts. So a part of our process is we'll also not only provide you with all of the investment options, right, that are available to you to help you make an informed decision. We'll do the analysis and plan and give you a second opinion, third opinion, or even a first opinion if you haven't had one. But if you're not up to date on your wills and trusts, or you don't understand whether you need one or not, we'll do that for you complimentary as well.
11: You know, Mike, there's so much negativity out there, but I really appreciate that you take it toward positivity and looking for opportunities. So that's what makes you different. One of the many things that makes you different. And the third thing on our list of pitfalls was underestimating healthcare costs. And we'll dive into that on another show. But it's something you need to be thinking about as you plan for retirement. 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I hope you'll stay with us. We have much more ahead. Guarding Your Nest Egg with Mike Lester. We'll be right back.
0: If you remember dimming and brightening your headlights with your foot while driving, you fit right in with us. 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
15: News. I'm Carmen Roberts. The U.S. says Iran is lying about striking an unmanned U.S. ship trying to enter the Strait of Hormuz today. However, the U.S. retaliated this weekend, striking three Iranian oil tankers after Tehran fired on two U.S. Navy ships. Treasury Secretary Scott Bessent tells Fox News,
16: "We are in control of the strait, but to the extent that they can threaten their neighbors,

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1: I'm Action News Jack's First Alert meteorologist Trevor Gibbs. A 6 on the WOKV weather meter as we're tracking high chances of showers and thunderstorms late this afternoon and even into parts of tonight. So it is a First Alert weather day. Not a total washout, but you want to stay weather aware. Look out for some frequent lightning strikes, pockets of very heavy rain, and could even see some gusty winds as well. It'll be warm and humid tonight. Temperatures drop down only into the mid and upper 70s. For Labor Day itself tomorrow, high temperatures near 90 with high chances of occasional showers and a few thunderstorms. So stay weather aware for the next few days.
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4: This is Guarding Your Nest Egg, of course, with Mike Lester, the founder of Talon Wealth Management. And I join Mike each week to talk about planning for retirement. And in the last segment, we were talking about some of the potential pitfalls to your retirement savings. One thing that people sometimes do, Mike, I don't know, I could or could not be guilty of overspending from time to time. But in retirement, there are some big ticket items that a lot of retirees say they wish they had never made. So I have a list of those.
5: Is a boat on there?
4: A boat is number one.
5: All right.
4: But
5: look at that.
4: Maybe that wasn't proper planning because a boat
5: for
4: is
5: the record,
4: more-
5: I haven't seen that. I intentionally don't do it because I want my first reaction to be genuine, but boat makes sense. And as a boat lover myself, I can completely understand.
4: Yeah. Well, I do love boats too, but they have a lot of things attached to them, like storage and maintenance.
5: It's a whole thing.
4: And things
5: like
4: that.
5: It's hard to make money on a boat, and there's a lot of cost and expense and insurance and fuel and maintenance, and it's a whole thing. Okay, so boat.
4: Yes, a boat is number one. Number two is resort living.
5: Oh, really? That's interesting. Because that's a big deal. I wouldn't have said that. Is there a reason for it? I mean, just the expense of it, I guess?
4: I guess. This is a list from AARP, a survey that they conducted. So number three, and this totally makes sense to me because it seems like such a good thing. And then, after the initial, excitement wears off, you're left with an RV. And again,
5: that's kind of like a boat.
4: Of like a boat. And again, you have to find a place to put it and
5: They depreciate, you have to put it, and then lots of clients, lots of conversations, lots of RVs over time. I mean, I could see how we could get a little optimistic about all the places we're going to go in our new RV, and then life just gets in the way. So,
4: exactly.
5: Okay. RV makes sense.
4: Yeah, stuff happens.
5: Yeah.
4: So, number four is getting your dream house, the one you always wanted, and then it may not be all that dreamy, I guess.
5: Well, that could happen for different reasons. I mean, I don't, what would be sort of cliche to think that, we had the family home and we raised the kids and they're gone. And then it's turned out to be too big and too much yard. So let's
4: rethink that dream.
5: Rethink
4: home.
5: That. Well, no, then move to the beach, right?
4: Yes.
5: Or a state that has a beach or what have you. Get the condo and then
4: Let somebody else do all the yard work.
5: And if you go to the beach and you get the condo or what have you, and maybe it was pretty expensive, and then maybe your taxes go up, and maybe you have the, association and all that. So I could see how that could, it could go very well, too, by the way. I don't want this to all be negative. I mean, that for many, many people out there, they're going to find just the right place and simplify their lives, and it'll work out. See, you're taking me right back to financial planning and figuring out how much we can spend.
4: I know. Right? That's exactly the point. See what I did there?
5: I saw that. Yeah. Mm-hmm. So did everybody else.
4: I know, it wasn't very subtle.
5: You were very subtle about it. Yeah.
4: So number five is giving to adult children. And it's not that the people in the survey said they didn't want to help out their adult children. It's just that they gave too much in some cases.
5: Well, that's a tough one. Comes up quite a bit with clients and even people that we're not currently working with that are in a situation where that's just part of their expense over time. And by the way, it's not always children, Cheryl. I mean, many, many times it's family members. It could be
4: Like brothers and sisters.
5: Or even parents.
4: Oh,
5: right?
4: True.
5: There's an expense to do that. So, I mean, that can manifest itself in a lot of different ways. But it's not one of the most obvious things that people generally are thinking about in their working years before they transition into retirement. It's more common to just think of things like just the expense of running a household, right? So taxes, and if there's a mortgage or not a mortgage, and insurance, health expense. I mean, just the regular day-to-day.

0: day. When you start adding on an additional expense, people just, they weren't necessarily thinking about that while they were saving for retirement, and it can be burdensome. And it's a tough one because you're in a tough spot to say no, right?
1: Yeah.
0: You know, thinking of a client, she's a wonderful, wonderful person, almost too nice. And I hate to say that being too nice is a bad thing, but it can be, because she's been on her own for quite some time. She has a sister that, you know, she loves, but is problematic, right? Kind of has her own problems. Many, many families out there, you know, have this a similar situation. And she struggles with basically the fact that if she doesn't help her sister's not going to help herself. And so she does, you know, over time. And, you know, it's a constant conversation when we sit down for review meetings and stuff, and it's a balancing act. But, you know, it's just something that many, many people are having to deal with. And again, it is a testament to financial planning. You need to understand how far you can go and what your boundaries are going to be. So in this particular situation with this particular client, and she's not the only client, but we've spent the time to help her define what the boundaries are, right? So this is how much you can help before it becomes a problem for you personally, right? And then she has to make a decision on, you know, whether she's willing to do that. Ultimately, we can't make the decision, but we can help her with the information. But, you know, that's just one factor of retirement planning and everything else. I mean, so something more fun, let's say somebody comes to us and they go, well, hey, listen, I want to get that condo on the beach, or I want to get that boat, or I want to get the RV. I mean, those are more fun, but it's potentially equally problematic. And regardless of the situation or the reason, it's understanding how money works, how taxes work. And then I know I'm a broken record, but one of my biggest frustrations in this industry is just the way the financial services industry works. I can almost tell you, if you go talk to that company, this is what they're going to tell you. If you go talk to that company, this is what they're going to tell you. If you go talk to that bank or that company, this is what they're going to tell you. It's because it's their business model. It's not that it's wrong. It's just that, to me, it's very, very one-sided. If somebody is selling you their company and their company is the product, well, then that's the product. If somebody's selling you an actual product like an annuity or a, you know, some other type of insurance policy or a, something packaged like a mutual fund or a real estate investment trust, I mean, these are all products. If they're in business to sell those products, then that's what you're going to get. And it becomes one-sided. I think that, you know, a conversation that starts with, okay, let's take a look at your situation. Let's take a look at what you want to accomplish in retirement, you know, no matter how many years you have left moving forward. And then let's look at all the options without trying to push somebody in a particular direction. And I'm very proud of that. I mean, that's what we do. Yes, we have our own portfolios that are managed. What you should do in that situation, if you're curious, is just look at how our portfolios do compared to what your current portfolio does. That would be valuable. Or, you know, if you're looking for solutions for income, look at our income options, right, versus the other ones that are out there. I'm very confident that the income options that we're providing are very, very unique. I'm confident because we build them internally for our clients. We're not reselling something somebody else has. So I know other people don't have, or other investment firms don't have, the income solutions that we have. Doesn't make us better than them. It just means that we built them. Right.
1: That's an important distinction.
0: And they don't have them. Yeah. I think it's important. So if I was investing with someone, and if I was paying somebody to manage my portfolio, I would want it to be a unique relationship. Right. I wouldn't want somebody just to resell something to me that anybody else could resell to me, or frankly, I could just do on my own. And I guess the basis of our portfolio and our management and what we do really just stems from that.
1: 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So, Mike, on the comprehensive financial plan, is there a line for fun? Is there a category for fun?
0: Yeah, well, there certainly is. And if it's not there, I add it.
1: Okay.
0: You know, because people, so we can be very, very analytical. Many, many times you have a conversation with someone and you ask them what their expenses are. Our minds are systematic, right? So we'll go, oh, okay, well, my electric bill is this, my cell phone bill is that, my home insurance is, if you have a payment on something, you know, a loan, then you kind of know what that is. So it's very, very systematic. But what people many, many times will leave out is the fun part, which is an expense, right? So if I'm looking at something that's just sort of bare bones, and maybe there's a food allowance in there, maybe there isn't, it's just not fair. That's not a realistic expectation of what you're going to spend, because there are additional expenses on top of what it just takes to keep the lights on. So yeah, going back to fun, it needs to be in there. Now, many, many people, when they go through the expenses, if they're very detailed, they'll set aside a certain amount, and the plans can be as detailed as you want. I just did a plan the other week, and it was great, but it was also particularly specific. You know, it was, okay, well, here's my base expense. Great. And then I want a new car every 3 years. Okay. You know, allocate that. In this case, I believe it was like 50,000, because I want 50,000 set aside for a new car every 3 years. Okay. Mm-hmm. And then I want 20,000 a year set aside for a travel expense. But later on, I probably won't travel as much. So then maybe not 20,000 a year every single year, maybe 20,000 a year for the first 5 years, and sort of dial that back to 20,000 every two. You know, that can all go into a financial plan. And I think it's important to do. So the fun part isn't that, hopefully that's why we retired, right? Mm-hmm. Is to, okay, I worked hard, I saved, I prepared for retirement. I'm going to make this transition into retirement. I want to make sure I stayed retired, right? I don't have to go back to work because I ran out of money, obviously. So the components of that are investing well, understanding what your options are, understanding how much you can spend without running out of money, understanding inflation and taxes and all that moving forward. First of all, as financial advisors, we need to go through this financial planning process to evaluate whether or not it's a good fit, right? So as fiduciaries, we're legally bound to work in your best interest, which means if the math doesn't work out, and if the math actually said, well, it's not in your best interest to work with us because you're better off without us, then we're legally required to tell you that, right? But at mm-hmm. the same time, if the math works out and I can show the probability of success is higher with us as opposed to without us, then I can honestly say, okay, the math works. You should work with us if you want to. But all of that math goes into the conversation, all of the planning, and these plans need to be realistic. So math is math. It's not that difficult to fudge the numbers, right, when it comes to financial planning. And if somebody overestimates your return, you're going to have a problem. If somebody underestimates your return, you're going to have a problem. If somebody doesn't account for inflation in the plan, you're going to have a problem, right? That's just not real life. If somebody doesn't help you figure out the taxes over time, you're going to have a problem. So there's a lot that goes into the financial planning, and you have to make sure that, again, they're putting together a plan that is built for you in your situation, and they aren't fudging the numbers, right, in order to make a sale. But then you also have to understand what all of your investment options are so you can make the informed decision. Because if I gave you a few options, not all of your options, your decision is going to be based on a few options and you might make the wrong decision. And I see this time and time again, particularly with products. I mean, I am so confident that an annuity, in particular a fixed index annuity, which is sold all the time, is a horrible idea, right, for retirement. It's a horrible idea for income because it's not income. They're just paying you out of your own pocket. But if you talk to somebody that can polish that into this diamond, right, and they don't tell you about all the other options, then you might think it's a good option. So the conversation you're having and the advisors you're talking to are important. And if somebody's trying to sell you products, fine. Let them give you their best sales pitch. Then come over, talk to us. We'll show you what we do, how we do it. We'll give you our best pitch. Then take the information and just decide for yourself what's best for you, right? Don't let anybody tell you what you should do with your money. Get information, make informed decisions. And I think that's what all advisors should be doing.
1: Well said. 904-454-4000. That's the number you can call right now to reach out to the Talon Wealth team. 904-454-4000. We have more just ahead as Guarding Your Nest Egg with Mike Lester continues.
0: Hi, this is Mike Lester, Jacksonville native, host of the Guarding Your Nest Egg radio show and founder of Talon Wealth Management. 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
2: 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I'm Action News Jack's First Alert meteorologist Trevor Gibbs. A 6 on the WOKV weather meter as we're tracking high chances of showers and thunderstorms late this afternoon and even into parts of tonight. So it is a First Alert weather day. Not a total washout, but you want to stay weather aware. Look out for some frequent lightning strikes, pockets of very heavy rain, and could even see some gusty winds as well. It'll be warm and humid tonight. Temperatures drop down only into the mid and upper 70s. For Labor Day itself tomorrow, high temperatures near 90 with high chances of occasional showers and a few thunderstorms. So stay weather aware for the next few days. I'm First Alert meteorologist Trevor Gibbs.
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1: Guarding your nest egg with Mike Lester. I'm Cheryl White. Mike, you know, I see stories all the time about best places to retire.
0: I was going to say, it's another list, huh?
1: Yeah, I know. But the question I have for you, we go down this current list, but the question is, how many people really do, in your experience, retire somewhere other than the place that they were living at the time of retirement?
0: Well, I mean, I don't know the exact percentage, but it's certainly a lot, and they'll do it for different reasons. Florida's always been a popular place to retire, right? But since COVID, it got very, very popular. And it wasn't just for retirement. It was people that could say, hey, listen, I'm, you know, locked down in the state that I'm in and I can go work. You know, maybe it was remote or what have you. So places like Florida have always been popular. And so you do see a lot of people move in from other states for a lot of reasons. I mean, it's nice to think, I guess, about, you know, the mild climate and things like beaches and seagulls and, you know, whatever, pelicans and stuff, golf. But it's also, you know, financially, it can be, you have to look at that. You've got a certain amount of money, and then if you're in a certain state, sometimes it can go farther, right? So depending on your situation, if you're paying state taxes, maybe you're not moving just for climate. So look at a state like California. I mean, beautiful state, beautiful weather, plenty to do, very expensive to live in. So if you're in California, I mean, you can literally just move over a state or two and not have to pay state tax, right? Or even move to a state that doesn't have as much state tax. And so what does that mean? Well, then your cost of living goes down. Again, I think of California and the cost of real estate, fuel prices, taxes. So if you're in California and you retire, depending on your situation, you might be looking to move somewhere else. So there's a lot of reasons. You know, I think these lists are interesting. I guess I don't imagine people Googling where are the best places to retire, but I suppose they probably do. And then I guess the list is interesting, but it's going to be, you know, what are you looking for and what's the situation? Obviously, we keep going back to a conversation about financial planning. Depending on, you know, regardless of who we're talking to and regardless of where they are in the country, you know, we would be having a conversation with them about, well, what do you want to do, right? We can get into what you need to do after we talk about what they want to do, because if we can accomplish what they want to do, maybe it's, you know, stay where they are. There'd be a lot of reasons to stay where you are, but the main reason I think people stay where they are is friends and family, right? That makes sense.
1: Of course, yeah.
0: I was having a conversation with a client just last week, and he listens to the show regularly, so he'll know I'm talking about him, but he's in a situation where he's got three children, and at one point they were scattered around in multiple states, and just through happenstance, they've all now wound up in Utah. Well, he didn't live in Utah, but guess where his kids and grandkids and the family are? They're in Utah, so they're moving to Utah. So now the financial plan has changed for him, right? Because now it makes sense to move to Utah. So now we're looking, okay, what are the differences between the cost of living in Utah compared to where they are now? Looking at selling the home where they are now and then moving over there, you know, what should we be doing? And then what about capital gains on the sale of one part? I mean, it just, again, the deeper we go into this, the more complicated it gets. But that's what we're doing in the financial planning, right? So maybe it's an individual that's never worked with us that has those type of questions, or maybe it's clients that we've been working with for years. And, you know, life is a marathon, right? As they say, it's not a sprint, and things change. So that's why we want to be very, very careful, certainly with a lot of things, but also with how we invest our money. I mean, here's an opportunity to badmouth annuities. You know, people say, oh, you badmouth annuities. I mean, well, there's a reason for it. You know, we wouldn't put our clients in annuities. I don't think anybody should put their client in an annuity. I don't know how you justify taking a commission up front and then locking your client's money up long term in something that, in my opinion, doesn't make them any money. It's just a terrible, terrible investment. If you want to know more, ask me why. If you have an annuity, call up, and, you know, we're not going to give you a hard time about it, but you need to know how it works. But the reason I thought of an annuity in this conversation is, this gentleman that I'm talking to, if he was locked into an annuity and now things are about to change because he's moving from one state to the other, you know, if he didn't like the situation in the annuity, which I don't think he would, but, if he didn't like it and now things are changing, he couldn't change that portion of his portfolio. And it's likely to affect his decision-making process with wanting to go spend time with the family. Because if he's locked into an annuity and he's not making enough, and if he's taking income, but the income isn't going to change, it's a problem versus investments that are liquid, investments that make more money than annuities, investments that not only make more money than annuities, but can also provide protection for market volatility. Being informed on the options as opposed to buying products, I just don't know any other way to look at it. I mean, the client event I just talked about earlier in the show, just met one of our new clients. I hadn't met this couple before because they work with another one of our advisors. And, he was very adamant. He said, hey, listen, I woke up one morning, you and Cheryl on the radio. I heard you guys don't like annuities. You don't sell annuities. And that's why I work with you, because you don't sell annuities. Everybody else I went to tried to sell me an annuity. It's frustrating, right, for people. Mm-hmm. And obviously, we're passionate about it. At this point on the radio, I don't know, you can listen to how much I don't like annuities. I guess it's just lip service, but if you want to know why we don't like the annuities, just come in. We'll have a conversation or call us up on the phone. I mean, I can explain to you why. And instead of an opinion, let's just look at the math. I mean, I can show you mathematically why you shouldn't have an annuity, and I don't care who you are. 1 + 1 = 2. So the math, doesn't make sense on the annuities.
1: Well, Mike, that's a conversation that you can have when you come in and ask about the comprehensive financial plan. I think that if you have that information and you take it with you, it gives you an opportunity to really let it soak in.
0: Well, absolutely. I mean, they can take it anywhere they want. 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
1: 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All three of the towns on this list I referenced at the beginning of this segment are in Florida. You were right.
0: But
1: you were talking
0: about
1: the list. Florida.
0: Florida's on a list. It's not the Florida man list, is it?
1: No. This was a Motley Fool survey of retirees, and all three of the top towns are in Florida. And the things they were questioned about were quality of life, access to health care, housing affordability, crime and safety, weather and climate, state and local taxes, and things like that. So no single spot's right for everyone. We know that. But you want to hear the top three towns?
0: Sure, why not?
1: Fort Lauderdale, number one.
0: Okay. Yeah, I was born and raised in Florida. I guess that surprises me a little. It's not the Fort Lauderdale it was in the 80s, I guess is where I'm going with that. But okay.
1: They say referred to as the Venice of America. Would you say that's true?
0: Maybe. But again, it's not the crazy spring break destination that they made silly movies about.
1: That's true.
0: Back in the 80s, It's expensive, though. I mean, it's nice, but it's also pricey, depending on where you're at. Okay, what else?
1: Okay, number two is a city that is one of my favorites in Florida, and that's St. Augustine.
0: I mean, that's the area I grew up in. I mean, I'm biased, but that is a beautiful area, yes.
1: All the history.
0: Very, very nice.
1: In St. Augustine, great food, always something to do. So I do happen to love St. Augustine. That was number two. And number three is a place I've never been, Quincy.
0: Okay. I've been through Quincy. There's not a lot there, so that's kind of interesting. People are pulling over to get a map out and figure out where Quincy is.
1: It's Gadsden County.
0: Small town.
1: Yeah, they talk about the historic downtown has fewer than 8,000 residents. So if you like that small town feel, that's why Quincy came in at number three. But you're right. There are so many other reasons other than the ones I just mentioned, being close to your friends, being close to your family if they've moved across the country. Maybe you have other things that are important to you that might steer you in another direction of the country or maybe even overseas. A lot of people do that too, Mike.
0: They do. I mean, there's some expat communities in a lot of different places. So it is what it is. But, I guess as we bring this to a close here, the idea is designing the retirement that you want. And a lot goes into that. And what we're helping people with is, you know, answering questions like, can I afford to do this? Can I afford to do that? How far can my money last in retirement? How should I be invested? What about taxes? What about inflation? What about state planning? I mean, it gets complicated. And, you know, I realize even today's show, I just start talking and then I realize, I'm getting a little too far down the rabbit hole here. But the bottom line is there are several key components to a great plan. First of all, diversification. It needs to be diversified. Second, I would say you need to understand what all of your investment options are, right? We don't want a cookie cutter approach, because if you don't understand all the options or you're working with someone that's just going to push you into a product or whatever mold that they do, you're going to miss out on a lot of opportunity. Needs to be actively managed or tactical, right? You can't just sit, particularly in retirement. So you need to have something that is going to be more active, not hang in there, because hang in there can work long term. But when you're retired, you're not thinking long term, right? It's shorter term, right? I'm already in my 60s. That's where active management becomes more important. And then lastly, it has to be liquid.
1: That's right. So you can call us right now, 904-454-4000. If you have questions about anything that we discussed here on the show, or if you'd like to learn more about the comprehensive financial plan, 904-454-4000. Thank you so much for joining us today. We'll see you back here again next week at the same time.
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0: warns of a painful response if the U.S. strikes again. I'm Carmen Roberts, Fox News. U.S. and Iran trade military strikes after Iran attacked two U.S. Navy ships this weekend, ramping up tensions again.
1: CENTCOM says it was an aircraft carrier and a guided missile destroyer, but the attack was repelled, changing the equation against Iran. The United States responded, striking three Iranian oil tankers, with CENTCOM Commander Admiral Brad Cooper saying, "We will not hesitate to defend American forces and, if necessary, destroy Iran's limited and exposed oil fleet." This does come as the region looks for ways around the contested waterway.
0: Fox's Trey Yingston, Tel Aviv, and the U.S. military says that Iran's claim that it attacked an unmanned vessel in the Strait of Hormuz is a total lie. Meantime, U.S. Envoy Steve Witkoff and Jared Kushner are in Kyiv today to meet with Ukrainian President Zelensky. They met with Russian President yesterday in Moscow as part of a renewed push to end that war. Another hurricane is aiming for Hawaii, Hurricane Lowell. Weakened a bit to a Category 3 storm with 125-mile-an-hour winds as it pushes through the Pacific towards the western part of the islands. Fox Weather's Mike Seidel has more from Hawaii.
2: It's going to be basically a tropical storm as far as the impacts go. The closest pass will be about midnight tomorrow night, Hawaiian time. That's 6 a.m. on the East Coast. It's still a major hurricane, a high-end Cat 3 at 125-mile-an-hour maximum sustained winds. We expect wind gusts probably 50, maybe 60 miles an hour. Officially, the hurricane Center gives the odds of sustained tropical storm force winds. That's 39 miles an hour or higher at about 50-50. We're not expecting a damaging hit from a hurricane. We're expecting a brush by. We'll have the rainfall, 4 to 8 inches. The mountaintops may get as much as 14, and then it will zip on out of here as we get into Tuesday.
0: And Hurricane Lala and Tropical Storm Moke slammed Hawaii last month. 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
5: I'm Action News Jack's First Alert Meteorologist Trevor Gibbs. A 6 on the WOKV weather meter as we're tracking high chances of showers and thunderstorms late this afternoon and even into parts of tonight. So it is a First Alert weather day. Not a total washout, but you want to stay weather aware. Look out for some frequent lightning strikes, pockets of very heavy rain, and could even see some gusty winds as well. It'll be warm and humid tonight. Temperatures drop down only into the mid and upper 70s. For Labor Day itself, tomorrow, high temperatures near 90 with high chances of occasional showers and a few thunderstorms. So stay weather aware for the next few days. I'm First Alert Meteorologist Trevor Gibbs.
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7: Great to have you along for Guarding Your Nest Egg with Mike Lester. I'm Cheryl White. And Mike, a couple of big overview stories to start off Guarding Your Nest Egg this week after we talk about what you've been up to for the last 7 days or so.
8: 7 days. I mean, that's very specific. You want the play-by-play?
7: No. For each? Just wondering if anything super interesting happened to you you'd like to share.
8: First of all, my glasses always have full, Cheryl. You know, I'm not.
7: That's true.
8: I'm a very optimistic person. Yeah, I don't know. You know, I had a nice week. The previous weekend was pretty good. Well, I was sharing with you prior to the show, and this is kind of silly, but I was talking to a friend of mine, and he had an old beat up skid steer. And I don't know if everybody knows what that is, but it's, if you like doing things yourself, it's good to have around. And, you know, he's like, I got this old skid steer I'm not using. And, he goes, do you want it? I'm like, absolutely. You know, he's like, well, what are you going to do with it? Like, I don't know. I'll figure it out. But, yeah, so I'm kind of looking forward to that. I mean, I've got some property, you know, I can just go drive around and, you know, lift things and cut down trees and, you know,
7: well, I didn't even know what that was until you told me. I was like, oh, yeah, I'd love to drive that.
8: Oh, absolutely.
7: How
8: yeah,
7: fun.
8: It's basically like a tank, little tank with a bucket on the front. And legit, I have some things I've been meaning to do just when it comes to some land clearing and all. And so I think, I mean, I don't have it now, but supposedly I'm going to have a John Deere skid steer. I'm not trying to do a John Deere commercial, but I'm going to have a John Deere skid steer here pretty soon.
7: That just makes work fun.
8: Why do I get excited about lawnmowers and skid steers and stuff like that?
7: I don't know. Why do I? I don't know.
8: I love it. I love it. Yeah.
7: Yeah, so, I do too.
8: Well, that was my week.
7: Okay.
8: That's what it is.
7: Well, all right then. So let's get into those stories I mentioned. And one of them is that the Trump administration announced an agreement with the Venezuelan government on Friday to develop some of Venezuela's oil reserves.
8: Yep.
7: So that's a pretty big deal.
8: So not just what's going on in the Middle East, right, in the Strait of Hormuz, but it is a big deal. And, you know, I think we've been very focused on the Middle East, but it wasn't that long ago, right? We just had this big transition down in Venezuela, and not everybody's paying attention. But if you're paying attention, you're wondering, well, what's going to come out of that? Because the resources in Venezuela, not just oil resources, which, by the way, are the largest, I think, in the world. I think it's more than Saudi Arabia, apparently.
7: Wow.
8: Which is a really, really big deal. And just because of political government situations down there, they refine a very, very small percentage, even if they're, you know, number one, I think, or even number two in the world for reserves. So yeah, it's pretty strategic. I don't think we're going to see it in markets right away because it takes a while. But if you take a look at the type of oil that they have, again, I'm not in the business, but I do know that there are different types of crude oil. And we're actually uniquely, when I say we, as the United States, we're uniquely capable of refining their oil because it's the same type of oil that we typically get in the Gulf states, right? So the stuff that's coming in the Gulf of Mexico. So it's pretty neat, right? If you just sit and you wait and you let the dust settle, what's going on? Well, a relationship with Venezuela, who happens to have, you know, if not number one, the number two oil reserve in the entire world, and we happen to have a good business relationship. I mean, that is good, not just for our economy, but the world economy, economically. And then, you know, these things that people are worried about right now, which is, you know, obviously the price of oil, not just oil, the gas when you go to the pump, and how does it affect the economy? It's something that's very real that, Cheryl, if you fill your tank once a week, you see it, right? So when they do the polling, like, what are people upset about? Well, one of the biggest things would be gas. It doesn't matter if you have a small tank or a big tank. I don't know, a small tank might be 18 gallons. A big tank might be 40. Regardless, you can see the difference at the pump. So it's something
7: Absolutely.
8: That's very,
7: yeah.
8: very tangible for people when they take a look at it. But that relationship is, it's a big deal. And if we get that done and we don't have the reliance on the Middle East, which obviously there are issues there that I think are going to work themselves out, when you do what we do and you help people with their money and you manage money and people are wondering, well, how does this affect me in long term? What can I do to either protect myself from that volatility or benefit from potential investment options moving forward? Those are the conversations we need to be having with people because it's literally staring you in the face. And most people just kind of like, well, I don't really know what to do about it. So I'm going to ride it out or maybe just get an electric vehicle, you know, kind of deal. But the reality is if you had a relationship with an advisor or advisors that can help you independently in that situation and say, okay, well, you know, what might happen 3 months or 6 months from now or a year from now based on that. What about opportunities when it comes to investing? I mean, Cheryl, in the past, we've done investments based on WTI, which is, you know, basically West Texas crudes. There are investments in oil you can do to benefit. And I think a lot of people out there, maybe the people that are listening, are in a situation where they're just sort of settling for options that somebody told them about, but they are curious, right? They see stuff in the news and they're going, well, how does this impact me? And then, you know, good or bad? And then is there a way to benefit from it? So to me, this is good news. It's not that there's not going to be volatility, but I think we're on the right track. I like it.
7: You know, according to Fox News, and that's where I saw the story, huge deal, and how that translates is yet to be established, but it does seem like good news.
8: I think overall it's good news. But again, try to forecast how this affects us all moving forward. So if you're in a situation where, you know, a lot of situations, one situation is, okay, well, you know, like I go to work, I put money in my 401k, they match me, they don't match me, what have you, but you're just putting money into a retirement account. You know, maybe this does give you lift on your portfolio. Maybe you're invested in the Dow Jones or the S&P or something like that. So if things go well, you're doing well. But also if things do poorly, you're doing poorly. So maybe you're riding it out. But Cheryl, there's also another way to look at it, which is, all right, well, I want to participate in markets moving forward, but what are all of my investment options? And what is my risk reward? So we have to take a look at everybody's situation, also their portfolio, and just try to figure out, all right, well, here's your goal, but what's the most efficient way to accomplish the goal? If somebody came to me, Cheryl, and they said, well, this is how much I need to make on my money. So that's a relative term. I would immediately ask them, well, is that, you know, if somebody said, I need 8%, I'd be happy with 8%. I'm like, okay, well, there's no such thing as an investment that will pay you 8% every single year guaranteed, right? It just doesn't exist. So once we pivot away from that, and by the way, if somebody told you that, they're not being honest with you, but it doesn't exist. So how does an average rate of return of 8% affect you, right? Or an average rate of return if it was 10 or if it was 6, right? So you have to take a look at what all of your investment options are and just figure out what's the best thing for you. Because I think most people are in a situation where, all right, I want the best rate of return I can get, but I would like to minimize the risk to get there. And I think for people that are retired or close to it, that makes a lot of sense, obviously. But, you know, we also talk to people that, you know, maybe they worked for another company or, I mean, they've got money set aside for retirement. They still want the efficiency in the portfolio. So you just have to be careful. And I do think that there's this, I mentioned before, Cheryl, you know, my glass is always half full, mm-hmm. you know, I'm an eternal optimist, but I think this is good, very good moving forward, but we have to find a way to navigate it. And the best way to figure out your personal situation is to do an analysis of your portfolio, where you're at right now, where is that likely to take you? But then also, what are all the investment options are that you have? Because it's hard to tell all the stories on the radio. But at the end of the day, we talk to people every single week that'll say, well, if I had known that, I would have done that a long time ago. And I get it, right? Because I would too, right? We're having conversations with people about what we would do if we were in their situation. But the information is really, really important. And so people have to be careful. There is no silver bullet secret sauce, but knowing what all of your investment options are and then going back and having somebody help you make informed decisions is extremely important. And too many companies out there, Cheryl, we both know this, will try to steer people in a direction because that's what their company does, whether it's good for the person investing or not.
7: And let's talk about options for a second, Mike, because not every option is right for everyone. And that comes out of the comprehensive financial plan, doesn't it?
8: Well, it really does. It comes out of the comprehensive financial plan. It also comes out of just the fiduciary standard that we're under. So the idea of having conversations with individuals that are, you know, maybe they have a current advisor or maybe they've never worked with an advisor before. But the way the fiduciary standard is supposed to work is we sit down, we have a conversation. We do analysis of your portfolio and we take a look at all the investment options that are available to you. Again, it sounds like a broken record, but that's how it works. And regardless of whether or not you work with a fiduciary, if there were 10 options that would satisfy your need, meaning you said you wanted a certain amount of risk or a certain amount of income. If there were 10 options, the fiduciary standard says of those 10 options, the fiduciary has to present you with the best of the 10, right? So it's something that you might not even know about at the time. And if that's why I keep talking about it, like, we're looking at all of the investment options that are available. Now, our job is to help people not just make informed decisions, but if there's a way for us to help you do better than you were doing on your own or your current advisor, and then we, you know, net of our fee, you're doing better and you're more confident and everything else that goes with it, then it's a good relationship. If we can't do that for you, there's really no reason to work together. So we got to be very, very careful, right? If you're retired or close to it, or frankly, if you've set aside money, there are plenty of advisors that would like to have a conversation with you about how to invest it. The problem that I see with the industry in general is, you know, there are a lot of companies that want to put you in products that pay them commissions. There are a lot of companies that want to, it's a lot of things, Cheryl, I don't want to get into it, but it's just the efficiency of it. So where I would, you know, say that we are, and not just the radio show, but also having conversations with people around the country, is if you would just like to have a conversation with a true fiduciary, I mean, certainly we have a business model, but our business model is efficiency. Let's take a look. Let's do an analysis. Let's do a financial plan for you, complimentary. By the way, along the way, if you need estate planning, we'll do that complimentary, but it's analysis, it's income planning, it's tax planning, it's complimentary estate planning. If we do all of that for you and at the end of the day, there's not enough value, I just hope that you feel like the time that you spent with us was valuable, because you get the analysis, you get the comprehensive financial plan, you get the complimentary estate plan, you get all of that. So I want to make sure that anybody who calls or sits down with us, they feel like, all right, well, whether or not they decided to work with us, at least they feel like their time was beneficial to them. Because that's how I would want to do something. It doesn't matter, you know, what happens in my life. If I'm in a situation, whether I decide to work with somebody or not, I want to make sure that it was beneficial and there was a value to the relationship. And too many times people get sold. Nobody wants to get sold, Cheryl, right?
7: So no, you do not.
8: You do not. It doesn't feel good. But having a conversation with somebody that might know more about financial planning, you know, than you, because that's not what you did for a living, with no strings attached, I think is the best thing that we can do for our listeners.
7: And let me give you the details right now. 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
5: I'm Action News Jack's First Alert meteorologist Trevor Gibbs. A 6 on the WOKV weather meter as we're tracking high chances of showers and thunderstorms late this afternoon and even into parts of tonight. So it is a First Alert weather day. Not a total washout, but you want to stay weather aware. Look out for some frequent lightning strikes, pockets of very heavy rain, and could even see some gusty winds as well. It'll be warm and humid tonight. Temperatures drop down only into the mid and upper 70s. For Labor Day itself, tomorrow, high temperatures near 90 with high chances of occasional showers and a few thunderstorms. So stay weather aware for the next few days. I'm First Alert meteorologist Trevor Gibbs.
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7: Guarding Your Nest Egg with Mike Lester. I'm Cheryl White. Mike, let's talk a little bit about some of the retirement pitfalls, or at least some pitfalls that are potentially dangerous to your retirement savings
8: account.
7: We're
8: always talking about retirement pitfalls. I bet there's a website out there called Retirement Pitfalls.
7: There might be.
8: Yeah.
7: You know why? Because it's really important. That's why.
8: I know it's important, but I feel like it would be a scare tactic. But I don't know. Are you going to bring up the pitfalls or am I going to bring up the pitfalls?
7: I'll bring up some and then you can add your expertise, okay?
8: Let's call it an opinion.
7: Okay, your opinion. So one of the problems that I saw in a recent article on Yahoo Finance, by the way, was overspending in those first few years. You know, you've waited a long time for retirement. You made a whole lot of plans, and sometimes executing those plans requires a pretty sizable chunk of dough. You know what I'm saying? So sometimes you can easily overspend in those go-go years. That's what they call them.
8: The go-go years, huh? Mm-hmm. Yeah, I've heard that. All right. So, of course, right? There's more to that than, you know, just the surface level. Okay. So don't spend too much up front because then you won't have enough in the end. I think that's fairly generic.
7: Right. And obvious.
8: And obvious. But I think a better way to have that conversation and something that we use just daily at the office would be, first of all, let's figure out what your expenses are. I know it's really, really boring, but it's an important number. And everybody's number is a little bit different. But, you know, Cheryl, I like round numbers. So let's just say that your expenses were $10,000 a month. Now, let's define what that means. If your expenses are $10,000 a month, that's different than income of $10,000 a month because we got to get through the taxes and then also inflation. We don't want to leave that out to net the $10,000. So if you need to spend $10,000, we have to come up with a way for you to be able to earn on your portfolio and whatever other sources of income to net you after taxes and inflation this $10,000 year after year, regardless of how long you live. So that's one part of it. So once we have that number, then let's figure out how much we can spend. So this idea that spending too much early on probably means you didn't have a plan in place or a written plan. It might mean that you didn't have an understanding of your finances and what you need to do long term to make, which is really where we come in, right? I mean, people ask that question. Well, how much could I spend to not run out of money? Well, we could show you that, right? That you could see that in the plan. Or somebody comes in and shows us what they are spending, and then we do the planning and the analysis, and turns out they could spend more. But it could also come back where what they're spending isn't sustainable in retirement because they're spending more than it's going to last. And that kind of goes back to your question, what if you spend too much early on? Now, spending too much early on has a lot to do with something called the sequence of the returns in your portfolio. And although we can always look at average rates of return, so if somebody's taking a look at returns in a portfolio, if I said, okay, at Talon, we have a portfolio that averages 8% per year, net of fees, right?
7: Mm-hmm.
8: If I'm referring to a portfolio averaging 8% net of fees, that's not what it pays every single year. It means some years it pays more and some years it pays less. I guess earns more, earns less, but the reality is the average is 8. It's not a fixed return. And so when it comes to the sequence of those returns, if you're pulling more out than you're making early on because the sequence isn't in your favor, you wind up working with less money in the future, right? So we can all kind of, you know, 1 + 1 = 2. We can do the math. I mean, if you're spending more than you're making, your principal's going down, and now you have less to earn off of moving forward. So in a perfect world, if we had to look at the sequence of returns, your returns would be very, very high in the beginning, right? When you're pulling money out and you're pulling out less than you're making. And at the end, it wouldn't matter as much, but that's not the way it works. So there are a lot of ways around this, Cheryl, but if we can define what you want to spend or need to spend in retirement, and then we go back and look at your sources of income in retirement, and then we take a look at your portfolio, and if we take a look at all of the investment options that are available, we're going to come up with a plan that can answer that question. So I just don't think it's necessary. I know people are making this mistake, spending too much early on. Not only did they not have an understanding of how their portfolio could work moving forward, the reason they didn't have an understanding could be because frankly, they're just spending more than they should. But it could also quite possibly mean they don't understand what their investment options are, or they're just not invested correctly. And that's where we can come in and help out.
7: Absolutely. The number you can call if you'd like to do that now is 904-454-4000. 904-454-4000. That's how you reach the team at Talon Wealth Management. You can also go online at guardingyournestegg.com. And we'll talk about the complimentary comprehensive financial plan in just a moment. Mike, there are a couple of other things on that list of potential pitfalls. Mm-hmm. For example, overlooking economic changes.
8: Sure. Changes in an economy are problematic, but everything we've seen in our economy up to this point is that things are going very, very well.
0: Mm-hmm.
8: Things can't go up all the time. I think President Trump had a big issue moving in that there was an economy that was largely built on government spending when he came into office. One of the things that he had to do to keep that economy running was to get this back to, you know, just fundamentally businesses doing well. And he's done a good job of that. Could there be a little bit of hiccup because of, you know, people kind of pull back in spending? I mean, pulling back in spending is referred to as a recession, right? If it happens for enough months in a row. But when it comes to investing for retirement, we just need to be able to take a step back, forecast, you know, what could potentially happen, look at what all the investment options are. So, you know, I always like to share some kind of cool just ideas. You know, I spend all this time mm-hmm. on the show each week talking about understanding what all of your investment options are.
7: Yes.
8: And I realize that sometimes that's kind of vague, you know, because people like, well, Mike keeps saying there's all these investment options I don't know about. And there are, right? There's options I don't know about, right? But it's my job to help people that are retired or close to it. So we're fixated on investments that help people retire or close to it. And so I always feel like I want to try to deliver some ideas and just kind of put some stuff out there that's, you know, maybe something you haven't heard of, kind of a little unconventional. But I can say that, you know, our clients that are looking for income are not as concerned about this volatility because we've put them in investments that provide the income with protection of the principal. And when I say that, we don't do annuities. We're not selling products. We're just internally, when I look at this volatility, I'm going, okay, there's an opportunity. This volatility in markets and this volatility in oil and everything else is providing opportunities for clients, whether it's growth or income. But if somebody's not helping you identify those opportunities and you're just sitting back and, you know, kind of hanging in there, I mean, if I'm looking at my portfolio going, you know, right now thinking, oh, wow, if markets crash, I got a problem. It's just not a good place to be, right? Mm-hmm. I mean, obviously nobody yes. wants to be there. I'd rather be looking at it saying, all right, well, if markets crash, I have a plan. Or if markets crash, I'm working with a financial advisor that's already taken the steps necessary to help me with that. But what if markets don't crash and, you know, this is just a blip and then it keeps going up? Again, there's a lot of very positive things going on. A resolution in the Middle East is potentially huge economically for the world. The things that happen in Venezuela between, again, all the natural resources and everything else is potentially huge. What's going on with Cuba is potentially big. I mean, there are a lot of good things if you read between the lines. And I think we need to be certainly positioned to protect ourselves, but also positioned to take advantage. Locking money up in an account right now out of fear, you know, it's something that some people might gravitate towards. But if you're fearful of markets and the economy right now, don't just settle for the bank or what have you. I mean, I'm happy to have that conversation as well. There are plenty of safe ways to invest that don't involve settling for a fixed interest rate at the bank or a fixed interest rate with an annuity or something. If we're helping you make informed decisions, even if that decision is, hey, I didn't like what you had to say, I don't want to work with you, we still provided information to lead you to that decision. So that's why the financial planning and the analysis is all complementary with us. I mean, we realize we're not everybody's cup of tea, and that's okay. We're also not going to press what we do on you. We're going to show you what we do and how we do it, and it's yours to take with you. We're happy to work with you if you want to. But then also, we're talking to people week after week that are concerned about estate planning. So that's things like wills and trusts. So a part of our process is we'll also not only provide you with all of the investment options, right, that are available to you to help you make an informed decision. We'll do the analysis and plan and give you a second opinion, third opinion, or even a first opinion if you haven't had one. But if you're not up to date on your wills and trusts or you don't understand whether you need one or not, we'll do that for you complimentary as well.
7: You know, Mike, there's so much negativity out there, mm-hmm. but I really appreciate that you take it toward positivity and looking for opportunities. So that's what makes you different. One of the many things that makes you different. And the third thing on our list of pitfalls was underestimating healthcare costs. And we'll dive into that on another show. But it's something you need to be thinking about as you plan for retirement. And that's part of the comprehensive financial plan, too. 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I hope you'll stay with us. We have much more ahead. Guarding Your Nest Egg with Mike Lester. We'll be right back.
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12: I'm Roger Stern. Presidential envoys Jared Kushner and Steve Witkoff met with Ukrainian President Zelensky today in an effort to end the war with Russia.
13: Kushner said President Trump has tasked them with creating a peace package and will do everything they can to end this war for good. President Vladimir Zelensky said the war must end on fair terms.
12: Fox's Stephanie Bennett. Homeland Security Secretary Mark Wayne Mullen says serious threats continue to face the U.S., Fox's Grinnell Scott.
14: On Fox's The Sunday Briefing, Secretary Mullen said part of that evolution has terrorists working with drug cartels using methods that ground barriers can't stop.
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1: This is Guarding Your Nest Egg, of course, with Mike Lester, the founder of Talon Wealth Management. And I join Mike each week to talk about planning for retirement. And in the last segment, we were talking about some of the potential pitfalls to your retirement savings. One thing that people sometimes do, Mike, I don't know, I could or could not be guilty of overspending from time to time. But in retirement, there are some big ticket items that a lot of retirees say they wish they had never made. So I have a list of those.
2: Is a boat on there?
1: A boat is number one.
2: All right.
1: But
2: look at that.
1: Maybe that wasn't proper planning, because a boat
2: for
1: is
2: the record, I haven't seen that. I intentionally don't do it because I want my first reaction to be genuine, but boat makes sense. And as a boat lover myself, I can completely understand.
1: Yeah. Well, I do love boats too, but they have a lot of things attached to them, like storage and maintenance.
2: It's a whole thing.
1: And things
2: that. It's hard to make money on a boat. And there's a lot of cost and expense and insurance and fuel and maintenance. And yeah, it's a whole thing. Okay, so boat.
1: Yes, a boat is number one. Number two is resort living.
2: Oh, really? That's interesting. Because that's a big deal. I wouldn't have said that. Is there a reason for it? I mean, just the expense of it, I guess?
1: I guess. This is a list from AARP, a survey that they conducted. So number three, and this totally makes sense to me because it seems like such a good thing. And then, you know, after the initial, you know, excitement wears off, you're left with an RV. And again,
2: that's kind of like a boat.
1: Kind of like a boat. And again, you have to find a place to put it and
2: They depreciate, you have to put it, and then I've lots of clients, lots of conversations, lots of RVs over time. I mean, I could see how we could get a little optimistic about all the places we're going to go in our new RV, and then life just gets in the way. So, yeah.
1: Exactly.
2: Okay. RV makes sense.
1: Yeah. Stuff happens.
2: Yeah.
1: So, number four is getting your dream house, the one you always wanted, and then it may not be all that dreamy, I guess.
2: Well, that could happen for different reasons. I mean, I don't, what would be sort of cliche to think that, we had the family home and we raised the kids and they're gone. And then it's turned out to be too big and too much yard. So
1: right.
2: Let's
1: rethink that dream.
2: Rethink
1: home.
2: That. Well, no, then move to the beach, right?
1: Yes.
2: Or a state that has a beach or what have you. Get the condo and then
1: Let somebody else do all the yard work.
2: Let somebody else do all the yard work. And if you go to the beach and you get the condo or what have you, and maybe it was pretty expensive, and then maybe your taxes go up, and maybe you have the, you know, association and all that. So I could see how that could, I mean, it could go very well, too, by the way. I don't want this to all be negative. I mean, that for many, many people out there, they're going to find just the right place and simplify their lives, and it'll work out. See, you know, you're taking me right back to financial planning and figuring out how much we can spend.
1: I know. Right? That's exactly the point. You see what I did there?
2: I saw that. Yeah. Mm-hmm. So did everybody else.
1: I know. It wasn't very subtle.
2: You were very subtle about it. Yeah.
1: So number five is giving to adult children. And it's not that the people in the survey said they didn't want to help out their adult children. It's just that they gave too much in some cases.
2: Well, that's a tough one. Comes up quite a bit with clients and even people that we're not currently working with that are in a situation where that's just part of their expense over time. And by the way, it's not always children, Cheryl. I mean, many, many times it's family members. It could be
1: Like brothers and sisters.
2: Brothers and sisters, yeah. or even parents.
1: Oh,
2: right?
1: True.
2: There's an expense
1: yes.
2: to
1: yeah.
2: do that. So, I mean, that can manifest itself in a lot of different ways. But it's not one of the most obvious things that people generally are thinking about in their working years before they transition into retirement. It's more common to just think of things like just the expense of running a household, right? So taxes, and if there's a mortgage or not a mortgage, and insurance, health expense. I mean, just the regular day-to-day. When you start adding on an additional expense, people just, they weren't necessarily thinking about that while they were saving for retirement, and it can be burdensome. And it's a tough one because you're in a tough spot to say no, right?
1: Yeah.
2: You know, thinking of a client. She's a wonderful, wonderful person, almost too nice. And I hate to say that being too nice is a bad thing, but it can be because she's been on her own for quite some time. She has a sister that, you know, she loves, but is problematic, right? Kind of has her own problems. Many, many families out there, you know, have this a similar situation. And she struggles with basically the fact that if she doesn't help her sister's not going to help herself. And so she does, you know, over time. And, you know,

0: it's a constant conversation when we sit down for review meetings and stuff, and it's a balancing act. But, you know, it's just something that many, many people are having to deal with. And again, it is a testament to financial planning. You need to understand how far you can go and what your boundaries are going to be. So in this particular situation with this particular client, and she's not the only client, but we've spent the time to help her define what the boundaries are, right? So this is how much you can help before it becomes a problem for you personally, mm-hmm. right? And then she has to make a decision on, you know, whether she's willing to do that. Ultimately, we can't make the decision, but we can help her with the information. But, you know, that's just one factor of retirement planning and everything else. I mean, so something more fun, let's say somebody comes to us and they go, well, hey, listen, I want to get that condo on the beach, or I want to get that boat, or I want to get the RV. I mean, those are more fun, but it's potentially equally problematic. And regardless of the situation or the reason, it's understanding how money works, how taxes work. And then I know I'm a broken record, but one of my biggest frustrations in this industry is just the way the financial services industry works. I can almost tell you, if you go talk to that company, this is what they're going to tell you. If you go talk to that company, this is what they're going to tell you. If you go talk to that bank or that company, this is what they're going to tell you. It's because it's their business model. It's not that it's wrong. It's just that, to me, it's very, very one-sided. If somebody is selling you their company and their company is the product, well, then that's the product. If somebody's selling you an actual product like an annuity or a, you know, some other type of insurance policy or a, something packaged like a mutual fund or a real estate investment trust, I mean, these are all products. If they're in business to sell those products, then that's what you're going to get. And it becomes one-sided. I think that, you know, a conversation that starts with, okay, let's take a look at your situation. Let's take a look at what you want to accomplish in retirement, you know, no matter how many years you have left moving forward. And then let's look at all the options without trying to push somebody in a particular direction. And I'm very proud of that. I mean, that's what we do. Yes, we have our own portfolios that are managed. What you should do in that situation, if you're curious, is just look at how our portfolios do compared to what your current portfolio does. That would be valuable. Or, you know, if you're looking for solutions for income, look at our income options, right, versus the other ones that are out there. I'm very confident that the income options that we're providing are very, very unique. I'm confident because we build them internally for our clients. We're not reselling something somebody else has. So I know other people don't have, or other investment firms don't have, the income solutions that we have. Doesn't make us better than them. It just means that we built them, right?
1: That's an important distinction, right?
0: And they don't have them. Yeah, I think it's important. So if I was investing with someone, and if I was paying somebody to manage my portfolio, I would want it to be a unique relationship, right? I wouldn't want somebody just to resell something to me that anybody else could resell to me, or frankly, I could just do on my own. And I guess the basis of our portfolio and our management and what we do really just stems from that.
1: If you're interested in learning more about what Talon Wealth does and what Talon Wealth might be able to do for you, call 904-454-4000 and ask about the comprehensive financial plan. 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So, Mike, on the Comprehensive Financial Plan, is there a line for fun? Is there a category for fun?
0: Yeah, well, there certainly is. And if it's not there, I add it.
1: Okay.
0: You know, because people, so we can be very, very analytical. Many, many times you have a conversation with someone and you ask them what their expenses are. Our minds are systematic, right? So we'll go, oh, okay, well, my electric bill is this, my cell phone bill is that, my home insurance is, if you have a payment on something, you know, loan, then you kind of know what that is. So it's very, very systematic. But what people many, many times will leave out is the fun part, which is an expense, right? So if I'm looking at something that's just sort of bare bones, and maybe there's a food allowance in there, maybe there isn't, it's just not fair. That's not a realistic expectation of what you're going to spend, because there are additional expenses on top of what it just takes to keep the lights on. So yeah, going back to fun, it needs to be in there. Now, many, many people, when they go through the expenses, if they're very detailed, they'll set aside a certain amount, and the plans can be as detailed as you want. I just did a plan the other week, and it was great, but it was also particularly specific. You know, it was, okay, well, here's my base expense. Great. And then I want a new car every 3 years. Okay. You know, allocate that. In this case, it was, I believe it was like 50,000 because I want 50,000 set aside for a new car every 3 years. So, okay. Mm-hmm. And then I want 20,000 a year set aside for travel, a travel expense. But later on, I probably won't travel as much. So then maybe not 20,000 a year every single year, maybe 20,000 a year for the first 5 years and sort of dial that back to 20,000 every two. You know, that can all go into a financial plan. And I think it's important to do. So the fun part isn't that, hopefully that's why we retired, right? Mm-hmm. Is to, okay, I worked hard. I saved. I prepared for retirement. I'm going to make this transition into retirement. I want to make sure I stayed retired, right? I don't have to go back to work because I ran out of money, obviously. So the components of that are investing well, understanding what your options are, understanding how much you can spend without running out of money, understanding inflation and taxes and all that moving forward. First of all, as financial advisors, we need to go through this financial planning process to evaluate whether or not it's a good fit, right? So as fiduciaries, we're legally bound to work in your best interest, which means if the math doesn't work out, and if the math actually said, well, it's not in your best interest to work with us because you're better off without us, then we're legally required to tell you that, right? But at the same time, if the math works out and I can show the probability of success is higher with us as opposed to without us, then I can honestly say, okay, the math works. You should work with us if you want to. But all of that math goes into the conversation, all of the planning, and these plans need to be realistic. So math is math. It's not that difficult to fudge the numbers, right, when it comes to financial planning. And if somebody overestimates your return, you're going to have a problem. If somebody underestimates your return, you're going to have a problem. If somebody doesn't account for inflation in the plan, you're going to have a problem, right? That's just not real life. If somebody doesn't help you figure out the taxes over time, you're going to have a problem. So there's a lot that goes into the financial planning, and you have to make sure that, again, they're putting together a plan that is built for you in your situation, and they aren't fudging the numbers, right, in order to make a sale. But then you also have to understand what all of your investment options are so you can make the informed decision. Because if I gave you a few options, not all of your options, your decision is going to be based on a few options and you might make the wrong decision. And I see this time and time again, particularly with products. I mean, I am so confident that an annuity, in particular a fixed index annuity, which is sold all the time, is a horrible idea, right, for retirement. It's a horrible idea for income because it's not income. They're just paying you out of your own pocket. But if you talk to somebody that can polish that into this diamond, right, and they don't tell you about all the other options, then you might think it's a good option. So the conversation you're having and the advisors you're talking to are important. And if somebody's trying to sell you products, fine, let them give you their best sales pitch. Then come over, talk to us. We'll show you what we do, how we do it. We'll give you our best pitch. Then take the information and just decide for yourself what's best for you, right? Don't let anybody tell you what you should do with your money. Get information, make informed decisions. And I think that's what all advisors should be doing.
1: Well said. 904-454-4000. That's the number you can call right now to reach out to the Talon Wealth team. 904-454-4000. We have more just ahead as Guarding Your Nest Egg with Mike Lester continues.
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3: I'm Action News Jax, First Alert meteorologist Trevor Gibbs, a 6 on the WOKV weather meter as we're tracking high chances of showers and thunderstorms late this afternoon and even into parts of tonight. So it is a First Alert weather day, not a total washout, but you want to stay weather aware. Look out for some frequent lightning strikes, pockets of very heavy rain, and could even see some gusty winds as well. It'll be warm and humid tonight. Temperatures drop down only into the mid and upper 70s. For Labor Day itself, tomorrow, high temperatures near 90 with high chances of occasional showers and a few thunderstorms, so stay weather aware for the next few days. I'm First Alert meteorologist Trevor Gibbs.
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1: Guarding Your Nest Egg with Mike Lester. I'm Cheryl White. Mike, you know, I see stories all the time about best places to retire.
0: I was going to say, it's another list, huh?
1: Yeah, I know. But the question I have for you, we go down this current list, but the question is, how many people really do, in your experience, retire somewhere other than the place that they were living at the time of retirement?
0: Well, I mean, I don't know the exact percentage, but it's certainly a lot, and they'll do it for different reasons. Florida's always been a popular place to retire, right? But since
1: sure.
0: COVID, it got very, very popular. And it wasn't just for retirement. It was people that could say, hey, listen, I'm, you know, locked down in the state that I'm in, and I can go work, you know, maybe it was remote or what have you. So places like Florida have always been popular. And so you do see a lot of people move in from other states for a lot of reasons. I mean, it's nice to think, I guess, about, you know, the mild climate and things like beaches and seagulls and, you know, whatever, pelicans and stuff, golf. But it's also, you know, financially, it can be, you have to look at that. You've got a certain amount of money, and then if you're in a certain state, sometimes it can go farther, right? So depending on your situation, if you're paying state taxes, maybe you're not moving just for climate. So look at a state like California. I mean, beautiful state, beautiful weather, plenty to do, very expensive to live in. So if you're in California, I mean, you can literally just move over a state or two and not have to pay state tax, right? Or even move to a state that doesn't have as much state tax. And so what does that mean? Well, then your cost of living goes down. Again, I think of California and the cost of real estate, fuel prices, taxes. So if you're in California and you retire, depending on your situation, you might be looking to move somewhere else. So there's a lot of reasons. You know, I think these lists are interesting. I guess I don't imagine people Googling where are the best places to retire, but I suppose they probably do. And then I guess the list is interesting, but it's going to be, you know, what are you looking for and what's the situation? Obviously, we keep going back to a conversation about financial planning. Depending on, you know, regardless of who we're talking to and regardless of where they are in the country, you know, we would be having a conversation with them about, well, what do you want to do, right? We can get into what you need to do after we talk about what they want to do, because if we can accomplish what they want to do, maybe it's, you know, stay where they are. There'd be a lot of reasons to stay where you are, but the main reason I think people stay where they are is friends and family, right? That makes sense.
1: Of course, yeah.
0: I was having a conversation with a client just last week, and he listens to the show regularly, so he'll know I'm talking about him. But he's in a situation where he's got three children, and at one point they were scattered around in multiple states. And just through happenstance, they've all now wound up in Utah. Well, he didn't live in Utah, but guess where his kids and grandkids and the family, they're in Utah. So they're moving to Utah. So now the financial plan has changed for him, right? Because now it makes sense to move to Utah. So now we're looking, okay, what are the differences between the cost of living in Utah compared to where they are now? Looking at selling the home where they are now and then moving over there, you know, what should we be doing? And then what about capital gains and the sale of one part? I mean, it just, again, the deeper we go into this, the more complicated it gets. But that's what we're doing in the financial planning, right? So maybe it's an individual that's never worked with us that has those type of questions, or maybe it's clients that we've been working with for years. And, you know, life is a marathon, right? As they say, it's not a sprint, and things change. So that's why we want to be very, very careful, certainly with a lot of things, but also with how we invest our money. I mean, here's an opportunity to badmouth annuities. You know, people say, oh, you badmouth annuities. I mean, well, there's a reason for it. You know, we wouldn't put our clients in annuities. I don't think anybody should put their client in an annuity. I don't know how you justify taking a commission up front and then locking your client's money up long term in something that, in my opinion, doesn't make them any money. It's just a terrible, terrible investment. If you want to know more, ask me why. If you have an annuity, call up, and, you know, we're not going to give you a hard time about it, but you need to know how it works. But the reason I thought of an annuity in this conversation is, this gentleman that I'm talking to, if he was locked into an annuity and now things are about to change because he's moving from one state to the other, you know, if he didn't like the situation in the annuity, which I don't think he would, but, it, you know, if he didn't like it and now things are changing, he couldn't change that portion of his portfolio. And it's likely to affect his decision-making process with wanting to go spend time with the family. Because if he's locked into an annuity and he's not making enough, and if he's taking income, but the income isn't going to change, it's a problem versus investments that are liquid, investments that make more money than annuities, investments that not only make more money than annuities, but can also provide protection for market volatility. Being informed on the options as opposed to buying products, I just don't know any other way to look at it. I mean, the client event I just talked about earlier in the show, just met one of our new clients. I hadn't met this couple before because they work with another one of our advisors. And, you know, he was very adamant. He said, hey, listen, I, you know, woke up one morning, you and Cheryl on the radio. I heard you guys don't like annuities. You don't sell annuities. And that's why I work with you, because you don't sell annuities. Everybody else I went to tried to sell me an annuity. It's frustrating, right, for people. Mm-hmm. And obviously, we're passionate about it. at this point on the radio, I don't know, you can listen to how much I don't like annuities. I guess it's just lip service, you know, but if you want to know why we don't like the annuities, just come in. We'll have a conversation or call us up on the phone. I mean, I can explain to you why. And instead of an opinion, let's just look at the math. I mean, I can show you mathematically why you shouldn't have an annuity, you know, and I don't care who you are. 1 + 1 = 2. So the math, you know, doesn't make sense on the annuities.
1: Well, you know, Mike, that's a conversation that you can have when you come in and ask about the comprehensive financial plan. I think that if you have that information and you take it with you, it gives you an opportunity to really let it soak in.
0: Well, absolutely. I mean, they can take it anywhere they want. 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
1: 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You can call now, or you can take down that number and give us a call when that is convenient for you. You know, all three of the towns on this list I referenced at the beginning of this segment are in Florida. You were right.
0: But
1: you were talking
0: about
1: Florida.
0: Florida's on a list. It's not the Florida Man list, is it?
1: You know, No. This was a Motley Fool survey of retirees, and all three of the top towns are in Florida. And the things they were questioned about were quality of life, access to health care, housing affordability, crime and safety, weather and climate, state and local taxes, and things like that. So no single spot's right for everyone. We know that. But you want to hear the top three towns?
0: Sure, why not?
1: Fort Lauderdale, number one.
0: Okay. Yeah, I was born and raised in Florida. I guess that surprises me a little. It's not the Fort Lauderdale it was in the 80s, I guess is where I'm going with that. But okay.
1: They say referred to as the Venice of America. Would you say that's true?
0: Maybe. But again, it's not the crazy spring break destination that they made silly movies about.
1: Well, you know, that's true.
0: Back in the 80s, you know. It's expensive, though. I mean, it's nice, but it's also pricey, depending on where you're at. Okay, what else?
1: Okay, number two is a city that is one of my favorites in Florida, and that's St. Augustine.
0: I mean, that's the area I grew up in. I mean, I'm biased, but that is a beautiful area, yes.
1: Yeah, now, all the history
0: very, very nice.
1: In St. Augustine, great food, always something to do. So I do happen to love St. Augustine. That was number two. And number three is a place I've never been, Quincy.
0: Okay. I've been through Quincy. There's not a lot there, so that's kind of interesting. People are pulling over to get a map out and figure out where Quincy is.
1: It's Gadsden County. So,
0: small town.
1: Yeah, they talk about the historic downtown has fewer than 8,000 residents. So if you like that small town feel, that's why Quincy came in at number three. But you're right. There are so many other reasons other than the ones I just mentioned, being close to your friends, being close to your family if they've moved across the country. Maybe you have other things that are important to you that might steer you in another direction of the country, or maybe even overseas. A lot of people do that too, Mike.
0: They do. I mean, there's some expat communities in a lot of different places. So it is what it is. But, I guess as we bring this to a close here, the idea is designing the retirement that you want. And a lot goes into that. And what we're helping people with is, you know, answering questions like, can I afford to do this? Can I afford to do that? How far can my money last in retirement? How should I be invested? What about taxes? What about inflation? What about state planning? I mean, it gets complicated. And, you know, I realize even today's show, I just start talking and then I realize, okay, I'm getting a little too far down the rabbit hole here. But the bottom line is there are several key components to a great plan. First of all, diversification. It needs to be diversified. Second, I would say you need to understand what all of your investment options are, right? We don't want a cookie cutter approach, because if you don't understand all the options, or you're working with someone that's just going to push you into a product or whatever mold that they do, you're going to miss out on a lot of opportunity. Needs to be actively managed or tactical, right? You can't just sit, particularly in retirement. So you need to have something that is going to be more active, not hang in there, because hang in there can work long term. But when you're retired, you're not thinking long term, right? It's shorter term, right? I'm already in my 60s. That's where active management becomes more important. And then lastly, it has to be liquid.
1: That's right. So you can call us right now, 904-454-4000. If you have questions about anything that we discussed here on the show, or if you'd like to learn more about the comprehensive financial plan, 904-454-4000. Thank you so much for joining us today. We'll see you back here again next week at the same time.
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0: What's next for Iran? I'm Roger Stern, Fox News. We don't know what's ahead after fighting between the U.S. and Iran continued over the weekend. Fox's Steve Harrigan in Tel Aviv.
1: The back and forth in this fighting occurred on Saturday. Initiated by Iran, they launched two ballistic missiles at U.S. warships, a significant uptick by trying to attack unsuccessfully U.S. warships. The U.S. responded by hitting three Iranian oil tankers. Now, U.S. officials continue to stress the toll this war has been taking on Iran's economy. The currency crashing, inflation soaring, both the blockade and the hits on the tankers as well, really reducing Iran's ability to earn money from its oil. Israeli Prime Minister Netanyahu says the goal remains regime change.
0: Iran claims to have hit a U.S. ship trying to enter a restricted area in the Strait of Hormuz. No word from the U.S. The Secretary of Homeland Security says serious threats continue to face the U.S. is Fox's Grinnell Scott.
2: DHS Secretary Mark Wayne Mullen says assessing dangers terrorists try to inflict on America must constantly evolve.
3: Every time we stop a threat, a terrorist act, or a criminal activity that's taking place, they also change their tactics.
2: On Fox's The Sunday Briefing, Secretary Mullen said part of that evolution has terrorists working with drug cartels using methods that ground barriers can't stop.
3: We're having to realize that a threat comes from the air, too, with simple drones that people can buy over. Online.
2: DHS was created in 2002 as a direct response to the 9/11 attacks 25 years ago with bipartisan congressional support. Grinnell Scott, Fox News.
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13: I'm Action News Jax, First Alert meteorologist Trevor Gibbs, a 6 on the WOKV weather meter as we're tracking high chances of showers and thunderstorms late this afternoon and even into parts of tonight. So it is a First Alert weather day, not a total washout, but you want to stay weather aware. Look out for some frequent lightning strikes, pockets of very heavy rain, and could even see some gusty winds as well. It'll be warm and humid tonight. Temperatures drop down only into the mid and upper 70s. For Labor Day itself tomorrow, high temperatures near 90 with high chances of occasional showers and a few thunderstorms, so stay weather aware for the next few days. I'm First Alert meteorologist Trevor Gibbs.
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1: Hey, or hey, girl. I feel like I got to say that every time I'm in for Jimmy. He'll be back next week. In the meantime, it's me, Rich Zeoli, with you, and great to be with you on Fox Across America. We're talking about the midterms, crazy Democrats, wacko socialists, all of it. And I'm really happy that Caroline Sunshine is in studio with me to jump in on the fun. How are you, my friend?
2: Hey, girl.
1: You got to do it. It's Jimmy's show. You know, you got to honor it.
2: That's right.
1: Yeah. Of course, former Trump communications director in 2024, Disney star. I mean, you are a star. And now you're a talking head on all the various networks, CNN, where you battle them. And I got to give you credit for it, my friend, because it's not easy going into that viper's den.
2: Thank you. Yeah. You know what? I enjoy it. I always say when I go on the show, too, that if you don't go talk to people, they assume the worst about you. Mm-hmm. And so I think it's important to go talk to people that, yeah, don't see the world the way I do and just like represent what I believe. So thank you.
1: Yeah. I think it's important to do. The question, of course, is whether or not a candidate should do it. We were just talking about that off the air because obviously El Sayed went on with Jesse Waters. And there was a lot said there. We were kind of discussing whether or not that was good for him as a candidate. It was great for Jesse, that's for sure.
2: Yes.
1: Was it good for him?
2: I mean, I loved watching it. I give him credit for going on. I thought Jesse had a great line of questioning. I was telling you off air. Yes, yeah. It's like I hadn't seen somebody do something like that since like Bill O'Reilly. Like I thought it was just fantastic. And just more credit to Jesse really quick. That should be the role of what the media does. Mm-hmm. The media's job is to question candidates and to question them tough, you know, and to hold them accountable for the passing that they've said and get an explanation and like get clarity. And so I thought Jesse really served his audience so well by doing that. And then El Sayed, I give him credit for going on. And I think his attitude, without reading his mind, was I think he may have gone on out of arrogance mm-hmm. and thought, you know what, I'm going to go on and I'm going to dunk on these Fox News viewers. I'm going to dunk on them. So coming at it with a little bit of a condescending posture to begin with. And what I think was a missed opportunity for him is the Fox audience is absolutely conservative. Thank God.
1: Yep.
2: But it's also moderates and it's also independents and it's like it's people along the spectrum. And I just think El Sayed had an opportunity to talk to a very different audience and to maybe get some persuadables or to really explain himself to people who'd never met him, who'd never seen him. And I don't think he took that opportunity. So I don't think he gained any votes coming out of it. I'm not saying he could to begin with. I'm just saying that I think should always be the posture of a candidate is like go talk to everybody with the intention of persuading them to your side. Like I was asked the other night, you saw AOC was saying that she would never date across right. the aisle or whatever. And so someone asked me, like, would you ever date a liberal? And my immediate response was, absolutely, because I can convert them. You know, yeah. like, give me a couple of dinners and I'm pretty persuasive. I'll red pill them, you know? That should be your posture.
1: And a liberal guy would be nuts to say no to you. So
2: well, you might not be liberal at the end of the dinner, so I'd be doing right. everybody a service, yeah.
1: The only problem is a lot of these liberal men today in your kind of generation, they don't leave the house. They don't talk to anybody. So they're kind of betas. That's the only problem. You'd have to also convert them to being an alpha male too, Caroline, which I mean, you could do. I have faith in you. Also, shameless plug, Caroline Sunshine will be on Jesse Waters' show tonight.
2: Yes, so
1: that's
2: thank
1: great.
2: You.
1: Awesome. Absolutely.
2: That shameless plug.
1: Let's talk about Iran. I'm really worried about this. I'm really worried about the impact in the midterms. I think that this is obviously not going away anytime soon. I want to use the word quagmire here because I think we're in it. And I see this going into 27, possibly into 28 right now. But what am I missing? Because it seems like most of the people that go on television are still kind of hoping that this leads to, I don't know, Iran losing. But I just don't know how that happens. So yeah. what am I missing?
2: I don't think you're missing much. You know, I mean, I saw the president this past week say mission accomplished and that we've won. And I think that's great because when you win, you get to go home. Mm-hmm. You know, when you win the Super Bowl, you don't stay on the field. You go right. home, you go to Disneyland. And I think when it comes to American involvement in the Middle East, American presidents aren't judged on how long they stay. They're judged on how little they stay, which is why George H.W. Bush and Ronald Reagan are viewed historically way more favorably than, you know, George W. Bush. Mm-hmm. And every American president in the modern era has had a period of involvement in the Middle East. I mean, there hasn't been a single one. So when you ask about, like, how do you win? How do you prevent it from becoming a quagmire? the answer is you stay as little as possible. And the good news is with the president saying that he's won, there's really no reason to stay.
1: But have we really won, though? Because, I mean, he uses those words a lot, right? He said, Iran's been decimated, we've controlled the strait. But then 2 weeks later, it's Iran will be decimated and we have to control the strait. So is that just the president's bluster or is this over?
2: I think militarily, it's over. You know, all the good military options have been tried. Mm-hmm. They've been successful. We have the greatest fighting force in the world. I don't believe in wars for nation building purposes.
1: Yeah,
2: so
1: either.
2: That's where I say, well, when you say, have we won? It's like, yes, because what else is there to do?
1: Right.
2: Wait for the people of Iran to rise up?
1: Well, I think
2: them,
1: there's some people
2: that... Like,
1: yeah.
2: I don't... That to me is not the aim of war. War is the use of military force to achieve a political objective. When you reach the point that military force is no longer used for military ends, that is when you have won. That is when it's time to... go home.
1: But it seems like,
2: I
1: agree with you, but it seems like there's people in the orbit who are saying victory is control of Iran, because otherwise we leave and then they're going to start making a nuclear weapon again. I mean, we keep hearing that, right?
2: Yeah.
1: How much power, how much say, as somebody who was in the inner circle of President Trump, Caroline Sunshine, how much sway do those people have right now with the president?
2: It was interesting. They have a saying in the Middle East, you know, you have the watches, we have the time.
1: Mm-hmm.
2: And that's definitely their posture is, in other words, to Iran. You also have to think about what your opponent and what your adversary in war thinks and how they define winning and losing. And it's very clear that how Iran will define a win is if the U.S. stays. The longer, because you have to remember, Iran doesn't, they don't face elections. They're
1: right,
2: not worried
1: right.
2: about midterms.
1: Yep.
2: The reason they say you have the watches, we have the time is because these are 2,500-year-old empires. They are very comfortable with the idea that time is on their side. They'll wait you out. They'll mm-hmm. wait President Trump out if they have to. That is the strategy, and like that's what winning to them looks like. In terms of what is around the president, you know, it's been interesting. I was on CNN with Scott Jennings, and Scott has been somebody who has said that winning in this war really looks like waiting for regime change, and that we can't leave until the regime is toppled and we need to engage in nation building and all that. And then I watched him sing like a very different tune when I was on with him the other night, basically agreeing that, you know, hey, we've won. So
1: right.
2: I think what might be happening is a lot of these people who made pretty bold predictions in the beginning of the war that it's going to be 4 to 6 weeks, that, again, we need to wait for the regime to rise up. We need to arm. We need to, you know, do all of that. I think what they're finding is they have been wrong. And people who have been saying a lot more of what I'm saying have been right. And so maybe they're coming over to my side, which I welcome. Because, again, the goal here is to win. We've won militarily, and so it's time to go home, because winners don't stay.
1: Winners go home.
2: Winners go home.
1: Winners go home and
2: winners
1: celebrate.
2: Winners get to go home. Yeah,
1: winners go home and celebrate,
2: right.
1: Caroline Sunshine. Let's talk about Texas for a second, because, you know, Karl Rove, I played a clip of this earlier, was saying that Ken Paxton's in trouble, he needs money, and the president needs to give him money ASAP, otherwise we're running out of time. I think the best thing going for Ken Paxton right now is James Tallarico. I think he's a terrible candidate. What do you think?
2: Yes, okay. So first of all, the Republicans have a lot of money on hand, which is great. But, you know, I don't have kids. I think you do.
1: I do have three.
2: Okay.
1: Yeah.
2: So if you were to
1: do
2: just...
1: Do you want one?
2: Yeah. Maybe soon.
1: Because my six-year-old, you guys would get along great. I'm telling you.
2: Fantastic.
1: Yeah.
2: Do they also like talking about the...
1: She does.
2: Ron
1: yeah.
2: War? And actually, you know what? They probably do, knowing your kids. You raise them to be thoughtful citizens.
1: I definitely keep politics out of it in the house.
2: Good.
1: I try my best. But my six-year-old, Reagan, is... Reagan.
2: I love that.
1: Yeah. So, I mean, she pal around with Caroline Sunshine. You could show her all the Disney stuff you did.
2: I love it. Would love to. But, you know, like when you have kids, if you were to just throw money at them, let's say you had a kid who was struggling and you're like, well, I'm just going to throw money at them. Has that ever been the solution? Not really. Like just throwing money at a kid alone isn't going to work. And so I don't think that's how we win in Texas. Here's how I do think we win in Texas. I think Ken is great. I loved that the president endorsed him over John Cornyn. I thought John Cornyn had not been a good ally to the president. I thought that he hadn't worked hard enough to get his agenda through. So definition of insanity is doing the same thing over and over again, expecting different result. I thought it was great that we mixed it up with Ken. Elections, no matter what, are always won by how many doors do you go knock? How many voters do you go talk to in person? How many radio hits do you do? Do you put in the work? And I think Ken needs to up his game there. He needs to be not, I mean, we need to see a record number of door knocking. We need to see more work out of that candidate before money. And the good news is you can do all of that without money. You do all of that by pulling. I've worked on campaigns. Yeah. I've worked for President Trump. You do that by pulling the 20-hour days. You do that by never saying no to an interview. You do all of that by just going out, wearing down your shoes, making it happen. You don't need more money to do that. And then I think where money could be helpful is elections are won and lost by, yes, telling voters who you are, but also telling them who your opponent is. And if you don't define that opponent, they're going to define themselves and they're going to define you. And James Tallarico is not somebody that represents the values of Texas. This is a guy that says God is non-binary. This is a guy that says white men are the biggest domestic terrorist threat to the United States. This is not a guy who Texans will vote for if they know the truth of who he is. And so I think where the money can be helpful and where Ken can be helpful in this is every day go out talking about who you are, but every day go out talking about who James Tallarico is, because I think sunlight's the best disinfectant. And when you find out about who this guy is, I just can't see Texas voting for that. And Texas has a history of not voting for guys like that. I keep reminding people of Beto O'Rourke.
1: Yeah.
2: Know? Big Vanity Fair cover. Oh, he's the next Obama.
1: Yeah.
2: Where is he? Can we? How is Beto?
1: Yeah, how's Governor O'Rourke?
2: How'd that go, right? Yeah. How did that go?
1: And to that point, the media kept saying he's going to win.
2: Yes.
1: He's going to flip Texas. And I kept saying at the time, no way. And I'm saying the same thing about Tallarico.
2: Yes.
1: I don't think he wins. But I also don't want to be arrogant because I want Paxton to work. Because you can't take it, you know, in politics, you either run scared or unopposed. That's it.
2: And just in politics, don't ever take anything for granted. Yes, like I don't think Texas is going to vote for Tallarico, but that is our job to make sure that that is not just a dream or a guess, but a reality.
1: Yep.
2: You can make that an actual reality by getting out there and showing people who he is and being relentless about it and having a killer work ethic. And by the way, the other reason I love seeing candidates work is the real job starts once you win.
1: Mm-hmm.
2: So if you can't prove that you can work hard during a campaign, wow, you're not going to be able to handle what it takes to be in the U.S. Senate and be an effective senator on. I think people forget, like, these are not reality TV positions.
1: Right.
2: These are jobs. These are real jobs governing our country and the state our country's in. You need people in the Senate who are not going to be content to take an August recess. You need people in the Senate who are going to be willing to be aggressive, dogged, work hard. And you prove that as a candidate. So I don't know. I would love to hear more. I think Ken is great and has the like confidence of the president and all of that. So I just want to know why it feels like we're not doing more. Maybe we could ask people in Texas about that. But my perception is that Ken needs to get out and work.
1: Yeah, I think you're right. And maybe he's waiting till after Labor Day, which the good news is that's Tuesday.
2: Yeah, but why wait, you know?
1: So we'll give him a couple more days to relax, I guess. Stick around. I want to ask you about 2028.
2: Yeah.
1: All right. Caroline Sunshine's my guest. It's Fox Across America. Don't go away.
0: The critics have spoken.
3: 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Rousy, but different.
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0: You get a Disney star in studio. But we have that today on Fox Across America. The great Caroline Sunshine hanging out. It's great to see you.
1: It's a great hang.
0: Talk to me about 2028. I see an effort right now to try to redesignate, for lack of a better term, rename Alexandria Ocasio-Cortez as a moderate. See the same thing happening?
1: Yeah. Okay. So I've thought for a while now that this is my hot take. We're going to have to come back, roll the clip, see if I'm right.
0: Okay. Mikey, mark this down.
1: So
0: okay.
1: Mark this down. I think AOC is going to be the Democrat nominee in 2028.
0: That's a bold take. Write it down. Okay. Mark it down.
1: And here's why I take that very seriously.
0: Go ahead.
1: Is in 2028, Gen Z and millennials combined will be the largest voting, power pocket of the electorate, superseding boomers for the first time. Mm-hmm. Up until now, it's been the boomer generation has the most political power. In 2028, that's going to change for the first time. And we have a lot of disaffected young people in our country. Besant said this well the other day. He said, we have a crisis of the overeducated and the underachieving. Mm-hmm. Like we have this kind of cohort. It's not really the 20-somethings, although they're part of it. It's really the 30 and 40-somethings. People who have gone to college, paid a lot of money for degrees that are now diminishing every day in terms of their value because of AI. It's exactly what Besant says, like the crisis of the overeducated and the underachieving. And so their political power is going to be really potent in 2028.
0: And that's her generation.
1: That's her generation.
0: Right?
1: Donald Trump had a very interesting observation about AOC many years ago that I still think is accurate. He said that he thinks she's like Evita. She is like an Eva Perón type figure. And I think that's a correct analysis of her. I think she could be the siren song of socialism that is a young, pretty female face. And then for people who are familiar with Eva Perón, she was down in Argentina, came from the lower classes. AOC obviously was a bartender. I expect that to be a big part of her political story.
0: No doubt.
1: And the message was kind of, look, I am you. I've come from you.
0: Standing on the balcony.
1: Yeah, don't cry for me, Argentina.
0: Yeah, right?
1: But I think that's potent in American politics. So for me, I look at 2028 through the lens of, okay, that's the terrain. That's the ground. That's who I think the opponent's going to be. And then like, how do we meet that? And I think the turnout probably is going to come down to who turns out more young women and who turns out more young men. I think if we turn out more young men, we win. I think if they turn out more young women, they win.
0: Now, a lot of people think women will never vote for a woman. I keep hearing that over and over again.
1: I think if it's the right woman, I've heard that too. Because when I tell Democrats this, they're like, it won't be AOC because we've learned that when we've run a woman, it hasn't gone well. Mm-hmm. Hillary Clinton hasn't gone well. Kamala didn't go well. And I'm like, yes. But also, those were inherently unlikable women. And I can say that because I am a woman, but they were not likable women. And, AOC, I don't agree with her on much.
0: Right.
1: But she doesn't have the same unlikability problem that they have. She's pretty media savvy. She's been doing a lot of these clips where she'll take any question just walking along the Capitol front. She's culturally savvy. So all of this to say, I'm not giving AOC credit and saying I want AOC to win. I'm saying this to say there's nobody in the Democrat field that worries me at all. I think we could take any of them except her, where I would go, ooh, let's make sure we have an answer to that one. Because if that person gets in, your country's probably over.
0: Cooked.
1: Yeah, cooked.
0: Yeah, cooked. Cooked.
1: As the kids say.
0: Yeah.
1: Definitely.
0: I was thinking of another word that's not acceptable on the radio. Caroline Sunshine, catch her tonight on Jesse Waters Prime Time. That'll be great. Awesome. So you just got to stick around now for a bunch of hours, right?
1: Right. Stick around.
0: Why not? In the meantime, it's Fox Across America. It's Rich Zeoli in for Jimmy Failla. We're glad you're here. Coming up, we'll give you the latest on the Lindsey Clancy trial. Chanley Painter is going to give us all the latest, so don't go away.

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4: I'm Carmen Robertson. Amazon cargo plane crashes just outside the Miami International Airport.
5: The FAA says the plane overran the runway. This just happened after the plane departed from San Juan, Puerto Rico. Bystander videos are blowing up on social media.
4: Fox's Madison Scarpino, the FAA has issued a ground stop for the airport. U.S. and Iran trade attacks over the weekend. CENTCOM says it hit three Iranian oil tankers after Tehran fired on U.S. Navy ships.
6: CENTCOM says there's no damage to the U.S. ships and no service members are injured. The U.S. military says the tankers are part of a shadow network helping to fund Iran's powerful Revolutionary Guard.
4: Fox's Chanley Painter and professional wrestler and heavy metal band founder Andy the Butcher Williams died during a wrestling match Friday in Pennsylvania. 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
6: I'm Action News Jack's First Alert meteorologist Trevor Gibbs. A 6 on the WOKV weather meter as we're tracking high chances of showers and thunderstorms late this afternoon and even into parts of tonight. So it is a First Alert weather day. Not a total washout, but you want to stay weather aware. Look out for some frequent lightning strikes, pockets of very heavy rain, and could even see some gusty winds as well. It'll be warm and humid tonight. Temperatures drop down only into the mid and upper 70s. For Labor Day itself, tomorrow, high temperatures near 90 with high chances of occasional showers and a few thunderstorms. So stay weather aware for the next few days. I'm First Alert meteorologist Trevor Gibbs.
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7: Jimmy's back next week. In the meantime, great to hang with you. You can follow me on X at Rich Zeoli. The other socials at Rich Zeoli Show if you want to do that. I'd appreciate it. And we're just continuing with just great guests who know politics and can analyze the issues for you and also put up with the craziness and give us a different way to look at it. Of course, I'm talking about our buddy Elizabeth Pipko, and she joins us now, I believe, on camera. There she is. Hello, Elizabeth Pipko. How are you?
8: Good. So good to see you.
7: So good to see you. Thanks for joining us. How's the free state of Florida doing?
8: Much better than the not-so-free state of New York. That much I'll tell you.
7: I'm happy Byron Donalds won the primary. I think he's a great candidate. And I think Florida stays red. I do. I'm very happy that the Democrats nominated a complete whack job for the U.S. Senate.
8: Are we surprised? Is there a Democrat nowadays that is not a complete whack job? Look, I don't know why there's even much of a discussion here. This is Byron Donalds' race. It always has been. There was no competition on the Republican side in that primary, and there's not going to be any competition for him in November. Obviously, he's incredibly popular. Obviously, Democrats put up absolute wackos, as you mentioned, and obviously the president endorsed him. On top of that, the governor just endorsed him. This is Ron DeSantis' state for a reason. People love him. Right. People love Donald Trump possibly even more. He might be the only person they love more in the state than Ron DeSantis. So this is Byron Donalds' seat, and he's going to be the governor for the next 8 years.
7: I love it. I mean, it's great. It really is. It's amazing to think about the trajectory of Florida, which at one point was a swing state, and now it's just a solid red state. It's going to continue to get more red. I actually read a story the other day that said after the 2030 census, a lot of these blue states could lose seats in the House of Representatives, which of course then translates into electoral votes. Florida, because there's so much population increase, is probably going to gain electoral college votes. So its influence nationally is there. So I'll ask you about 2028. Does Ron DeSantis run for president?
8: I don't think so, no.
7: No,
8: I think he learned his lesson against Donald Trump. Look, it kind of depends

0: if there's, you know, a candidate obviously that comes out where the president says, hey, this is my person, this is who I'm endorsing right off the bat, or if it's a large open primary and we see up to, you know, 16, 17 people like we've seen in the past. So anything's possible. But I don't see him having a chance after President Trump. Look, people have their moment. I think Marco Rubio will tell you that. The president will tell you that, who considered running earlier as well. There's a time and a place for everybody.
1: Chris Christie would tell you
0: 2016.
1: That.
0: I don't know what he would tell me because he hasn't learned from his mistakes. But the president will tell you 16 was his time. And when it's Ron DeSantis' time, I think he'll figure it out.
1: If Christie had run in 2012, he might have been successful. But then, you know, you had everything changed after that. So I do think everybody has their moment in politics. No doubt about that. But what's interesting, Elizabeth Pipko, is that, and you were, you know, I mean, you were the national spokesperson for the Republican Party. So I think as you're looking towards potential primaries down the road, there's a big story in the Wall Street Journal about Ted Cruz and how he's running in 2028 and already taking shots at J.D. Vance, who is doing the White House press briefing today. By all accounts, it seems like he's the president's pick to be his heir apparent. I tend to agree with you that if Trump anoints someone, I think that person has at least a tremendous advantage. If not, it's almost a done deal.
0: Right. I just don't see not only someone being able to compete with that person, but even somebody wanting to, right? Because it sets you up for a really bad situation if it doesn't work. Whereas waiting your turn, waiting, you know, 4 years or 8 years, depending on what happens, usually is the way to do it. A lot of these folks are incredibly young. They have plenty of time ahead of them, and Democrats are probably the craziest they've ever been and on a path to only get worse. So I think things will look up for Republicans in the future. But I think it depends what the president obviously decides and what, again, the vice president decides.
1: Yeah.
0: He may say he doesn't want it. He may say, I want it. Please endorse me.
1: Of course he wants it. Come on.
0: Who knows?
1: Who doesn't want to be president if you're vice president? Come on.
0: That's fair. Let's see what happens in November. I know both of them are very, very focused on midterms right now first.
1: All right, let's talk about November. Where are the concern points for Elizabeth Pipko right now?
0: I mean, look, I'm generally more optimistic, I think, than the average person. Based on the polling that I have seen, I don't believe a good chunk of it. I also think we've kind of seen the light of day recently with these polls, especially, by the way, on the Democrat side. We've seen, I mean, Francesca Hung was supposed to win by, I think one poll had her up by 28 points.
1: Yep.
0: And she lost. El Sayed was leading by up to 20 as well, barely won by a percentage. I don't trust polling in general, considering I was on the 2016 Trump campaign, and I was told the morning of November 8th, 2016, that we had a 2% chance of winning, and you saw what happened. So I am very optimistic. I think we're 100% going to do great in the Senate. I think the House is a different story, but I don't think it's going to be the bloodbath anybody thinks that it is. I think if anyone can deliver a surprise, it will be President Trump. But I'm actually just curious, as someone who's in politics, what happens. I want to see how Democrats react to their party being taken over, and if they're able to put party aside and vote with their country in mind, realizing that socialism is not the answer, and it's okay to hold your nose, maybe encircle a Republican instead of a Democrat, if it means that the country that we all know and love lives on.
1: What do you think about the whole controversy with Hassan Piker? It seems to me that the attempts now to distance from him are falling flat. If anything, I think he's been pushing back. I wonder about the fallout over that. I mean, he's got a lot of supporters out there. He's got a lot of people that watch his stuff. Do they then turn around and go, you know what, El Sayed, this guy had your back. Now you're abandoning him. So screw you. And then they just don't come out. Or is it all kind of like wink, wink, nod, nod? We know he has to say these things, so don't worry about it. Still go out there and vote for him.
0: You know, I think a lot of people are going to wait to see what happens after November. At this point in time, no one's abandoning El Sayed because of his comments, because of him trying to distance himself from Hassan Piker, considering the alternative, of course, is a Trump-endorsed Republican winning the seat. So for them, that's the worst thing that could ever happen. They're still voting, but I do think people are concerned. I think the crazies that I've seen, the ones that are ready to go out there and burn American flags, they are going to continue to dominate that party. They're going to expect more and more and more. The same people you're asking me about that might be upset with him for trying to distance himself, these are the folks that now say AOC is not far left enough. So they're going to continue to demand more. And Hassan Piker said it himself. I mean, he has no fear of this. He is already making rules for the 28 nominee. He's saying there's no chance in hell it's going to be someone who believes Israel should exist or is supportive of the state of Israel. He's already decided that he's going to be kind of like the kingmaker, which is funny that on one side, it's the president of the United States, who's incredibly popular. And on the other side, it's a podcaster who thinks we deserve 9/11. So the Democrats picked, this is what they created. And I hope they realize the mess that they've made for themselves.
1: So your point about AOC, I see what's happening now, this rebranding of AOC to try to pretend like she's a moderate. And when the DSA came out and they were like, oh, no, she's not far left enough. The Marxist-Leninist Maoist Committee of the DSA were like, no, we can never back her. I'm like, stop it, please. You're literally doing that to give her cover to run as the Democrat nominee in the general election by saying, I'm normal. I swear I was never a squad member. I was never hanging out with Rashida Tlaib and Ilhan Omar. But I mean, how do you separate from that?
0: You know, I think it depends kind of what she decides to do, by the way. I talked about it on another show this morning. Everyone's saying she's going to run for president. I actually think she's smarter and more calculated than that. I don't think entering into a field of 12 plus candidates to try to get
1: smart.
0: I think she's going to take the Senate seat from Chuck Schumer, dominate in a way that no one else can. I know everyone says I'm wrong.
1: You want to make a bet? All right.
0: Let's make a bet.
1: Zeoli versus Pipko. What's the bet? Okay. Well, you got to send me something from Florida and I'll send you something from Jersey.
0: That's a really boring bet, but I'm I was waiting for something much scarier than that, but I like a bet.
1: Yeah, I mean, next time you're in New York, whoever loses has to buy lunch for everybody on the show.
0: Perfect.
1: Next time you're in studio with us. But no, I think she runs. I think there's also a very good chance she becomes a nominee. But you say she goes for Senate. I just think her ego's too big to be a senator.
0: I don't know if it is. She strikes me as shockingly normal. I think her policy proposals are garbage. I think she has no idea what the best, way forward for America is. I don't think she has studied hard enough or read her history. But I think unlike a lot of other Democrats who truly believe that they were chosen by God and they're going to be the next Barack Obama, I think she's pretty rational. I think she's remained pretty down to earth. I think she's probably the most relatable far left candidate that they have, if not the most relatable Democrat at all that they have, because the Gavin Newsoms, those establishment candidates, they have no idea who they are anymore. They've been in training for 30 years. And the new ones, the super far left crazies, are trying to hide the fact that they despise America and celebrated 9/11. So she's kind of in the middle. I think she's crazy. I think she's wrong on all points, but I don't think she's evil. And I don't think that she's in her own head to the point where she believes she can be president. I think she'd rather have control as a very popular senator who ousted someone as establishment, important as Chuck Schumer. I think that would make a bigger mark than getting 5 percentage points in a presidential run. I do not think she thinks she would be the nominee.
1: But, if you go after the king, you better not miss. If she tries to primary Schumer and is not successful, then her political career is over.
0: I don't think that's possible. He's just so awful. I don't think anyone supports him. I think he's scared to go out because he's a Jew, and in his own party, that's not allowed anymore. I don't even think, correct me if I'm wrong, I don't believe he's even announced yet if he's running for re-election in 28. I think he's reconsidering himself because he sees the writing on the wall. That seat would be hers to lose for sure.
1: All right, let's talk about Elizabeth Pipko is with us. It's Fox Across America. Let's talk about the kind of the state of Iran right now, where all that stands. What is the latest and how do you think it's all playing out with midterms?
0: You know, it's interesting because the president was asked several times throughout this conflict about midterms. And what's funny is if this was a Democrat, his answer would be applauded across the board. But because it's Donald Trump, it's criticized. He said several times, I am not thinking about midterms. I'm thinking about what is the best thing to do for this country, not just in this moment, but for future generations. For a man to risk his political capital, knowing what's happening in a couple of months, knowing what happens if we lose the midterms, if Republicans lose and Democrats have control, knowing how they treated him before when control was in their hands, knowing what they want to do to him personally, not just politically, and saying, I'm going to put all of that aside and risk it all because I believe this is the right move to make for America. That should be celebrated. That's the opposite of what a typical politician would do or say. I am proud. When I heard that, I was even more proud to have worked for him all these years. I believe he always does what he thinks is best for this country. He knows the risk that is posed by a nuclear Iran, and he will risk whatever it takes, including himself and his own, like I said, political capital, to make sure that that never, ever happens.
1: Elizabeth Pipko, I appreciate your time today. Follow her at Elizabeth Pipko, former GOP national spokesperson with great things ahead. She's just getting warmed up. Thanks, my friend.
0: Thank you. Good to see you.
1: It's Fox Across America. Zeoli Farfalla. We got more to come. We'll give you the latest on the trial of that horrific, horrible, evil woman who killed her kids. I'm pretty biased, obviously, as you can tell, because I have kids. But Chandley Painter is going to give us the latest on that in the next hour. We got a lot to get to, but we're also going to deal with the quiz because I got to do that. And can't wait to hear Mikey's pronunciation. So we obviously got to talk about that. And this is an interesting point. Ryan Reynolds, the actor, who I think is great in the Deadpool movies. I mean, he's a really good actor. And he's a smart guy. I mean, he's worth hundreds of millions of dollars at this point between all his various companies. But he had a comment about the 80s, which as a Gen Xer, I got to take issue with. So we'll talk about that as well. It's Fox Across America. Don't go away.
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0: real estate. It's all cash. It's a quick closing. There's no appraisal. We are going to buy the house for what the contract price says. End of story.
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11: Yay, Prevagen. Thank you. Give a nice shout out to Prevagen. All right, we got to do a couple things here. Next hour, by the way, is going to be just, again, great guests. Daniel Turner, Chanley Painter is going to join me. We'll talk about the trial, Lindsey Clancy, and the latest on that. The vice president's press briefing. But first, I got to ask Mikey about the gigantic coffee stain right outside the studio. That was you?
12: Yes, that was me. Yep.
11: What happened?
12: You know, I still can't figure it out. I was just rounding the corner around here the other day, or yesterday, as I normally do, carrying like five different things. So that's part of the problem.
11: Yeah.
12: And I kind of just tripped over myself, I guess, and the coffee thing went flying, and you know,
11: man,
12: it's, yeah.
11: Well, your stain matches the stain from my then 9-year-old daughter. She just turned 10 yesterday. Claire, who was here, if you remember, back in December,
12: and I gave her off for that one. Yeah, but
11: I gave her way too many snacks from the green room, because when I come to Fox, I mean, I'm paid in snacks, basically. You know, so I just grab whatever they have and I just eat it. And I did the same thing with my daughter. I wasn't going to buy her lunch. She's like, here's Doritos. And she threw up because Maria came in and Maria helped clean it up and take care of my daughter because I was on the air for Jimmy. And her stain's there 5 feet away from your stain, but she's 9 and you're not.
12: I am not. No.
13: Yeah.
12: But now I will forever be enshrined here. So, you know, there's something nice about that, you know?
13: They can cut the carpet out.
12: I made my mark.
13: They can cut the carpet out. I'm just saying, Mike. Just saying.
12: They cleaned it pretty well. I did call the cleaning people.
13: So That's good. You know. That's good. But a little shout. Shout gets there. But baking soda, you know, Windex.
12: Yeah. It was a whole cup of coffee, though. It wasn't just a little bit.
13: So. Yeah. All right. You want to do the quiz?
12: Yeah, let's do it.
13: All right. Let's do it.
12: The white stars among the American flag symbolize what?
13: The star. Oh, the states.
12: Yeah.
13: Yeah. Wow. You sound like you have no enthusiasm for this quiz whatsoever. Did you hear that, Justin? It's like...
14: Doesn't he have to give you multiple choice?
13: Yeah, he just...
12: Are you ready?
13: Very monotone.
12: You want to put a little more...
13: Come on, get some oomph, Mike. Come on.
12: I do have a good radio voice, so I should, yeah. What song does the alphabet song take its melody from? London Bridge has fallen down, Twinkle, Twinkle, Little Star, Mary Had a Little Lamb, or Old MacDonald Had a Farm?
13: A, B, C, D, E, F, G, Twinkle, Twinkle, no... London, yeah, all right, good. Yeah.
12: He didn't actually say that's the answer, but all right, we'll give it to him.
13: That's fine. It stops me singing, yeah. So that's enough right there.
12: Complete this quote from FDR's Pearl Harbor address yesterday, December 7, 19.
13: A day which will live in infamy.
12: Yep, you're three for three. What amendment guarantees the right to a jury trial in federal civil lawsuits? 14th, 11th, 7th, or 9th?
13: It would be the 7th Amendment.
12: You're four for four, yeah.
13: All right, let's see if I can do five.
12: Yes, we're on the last question here. And I think, I don't know, you have a good shot. We'll see.
13: Don't try to find a harder one. I know
12: you think
13: it's what
12: Jimmy's
13: you're doing
12: listening,
13: right
12: now. By the way? There's no way, right?
13: No, no chance. I don't listen when I'm off.
12: Yeah, I know.
13: To my fill-in host. But Mikey, are you trying to give me a harder one? Are you
12: no.
13: stalling?
12: The Idaho State Seal, ready? Is the only one that's designed by a woman. It was created in 1891. After she won a design contest, what was the artist's name? Oh. Jane Addams, Emma Edwards Green, Beatrix Potter, or Georgia O'Keeffe, not George. Unless she transitioned.
13: Beatrix Potter.
12: No, you were close to five.
13: Who was it?
12: It was the Emma one.
13: Yeah, I was going to say that too. Oh, well. Oh, well, I was robbed. Who the hell knows about the Idaho State Flag? I don't live in Idaho.
12: I know.
13: I don't know about Sydney the Jersey from State Idaho, Flag but, either, you know. So. I almost had victory. It was so close, Mikey.
12: You were close, yes, but not quite.
13: When you went to get Caroline Sunshine water before, which is very nice of you, by the way, to take care of our guests like that, I was grateful it was water and not coffee because we didn't want you spilling on Caroline Sunshine. She was wearing white.
12: Yeah, that would have been pretty bad, right?
13: Yeah. That would have been, and she's got to do Jesse Waters tonight. It would not have gone well for you. You know what I mean? So.
12: Yeah, I'm just still trying to figure out how I did this, but you know, it happens, I guess.
13: You're busy. That's why. You know,
12: I had my mind on just producing such a great show.
13: And somehow, one day you will, Mikey. One day you will. All right, we got a big hour straight ahead coming up. It's Zioli for Fela. Let's talk about the latest in the Lindsey Clancy trial. Let's talk to Daniel Turner about the president's how he's doing on energy and how the American people are reacting to that. And let's find out a little bit about what Ryan Reynolds said about the 80s. It's making fellow Gen Xers very, very upset. You're going to want to hear this as we continue along the show. We're talking about all the things, including the breaking news. I'll give you the latest on if J.D. Vance said anything at the White House press briefing. So here's my advice to you. Don't go away.

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0: plane crash in Miami. I'm Carmen Roberts, Fox News. A ground stop issued for Miami International Airport after an Amazon cargo plane overshot the runway and crashed.
1: An Amazon Prime cargo plane crashed right outside the Miami International Airport. A thick cloud of smoke coming from the plane, flames in it in certain videos. And here's what we do know. The FAA says the plane overran the runway, meaning the pilot could have touched down farther than the intended spot. We know that this just happened after the plane departed from San Juan, Puerto Rico. We know that bystander videos are blowing up on social media right now.
0: That's Fox's Madison Scarpino reporting. Iran says it struck an unmanned U.S. vessel trying to enter the Strait of Hormuz, but the U.S. military says that is a lie, and the U.S. and Iran have been trading strikes this weekend.
2: Tensions skyrocketed over the weekend after Iran targeted two U.S. warships in the Gulf of Oman. We know that the attack was repelled, according to U.S. Central Command, but they were going after a U.S. aircraft carrier and a guided missile destroyer. U.S. forces then struck three Iranian oil tankers, with CENTCOM Commander Admiral Brad Cooper saying, "Let the message to the IRGC be clear. If you shoot at two of our ships, we will impose an even higher economic cost, taking out three of yours. We will not hesitate to defend American forces and, if necessary, destroy Iran's limited and exposed oil fleet." This does come as the region looks for ways around the contested waterway.
0: Fox's Trey Yingston, Tel Aviv. Germany, for the first time since World War II, has a far-right party that's on track to win a state election. And with about half the vote counted, the Alternative for Germany party, or AfD, is well ahead of the closest rival. Still, it's unclear if the AfD will win.
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9: I'm Action News Jack's First Alert meteorologist Trevor Gibbs, a 6 on the WOKV weather meter as we're tracking high chances of showers and thunderstorms late this afternoon and even into parts of tonight. So it is a First Alert weather day, not a total washout, but you want to stay weather aware. Look out for some frequent lightning strikes, pockets of very heavy rain, and could even see some gusty winds as well. It'll be warm and humid tonight. Temperatures drop down only into the mid and upper 70s. For Labor Day itself, tomorrow, high temperatures near 90 with high chances of occasional showers and a few thunderstorms, so stay weather aware for the next few days. I'm First Alert meteorologist Trevor Gibbs.
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12: Economic uncertainty is the order of the day.
13: According to economists, baby boomers are the main victims of the Great Recession.
14: Economic report, the debt and deficit are at record levels.
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16: 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Well, I want to talk to you about the cost of waiting and why not to labor over taxes. You know, when you think about Labor Day and you think about all the labor and the hard work, and I'm talking to those of you that have worked hard and saved hard, I see calculations that people have never been brought to their attention. And the cost of waiting as it relates to not just, you know, procrastination is a very expensive endeavor, is just the understanding of a retirement tax calculation. You know, if you're not new to the program, I routinely talk about the torpedo of taxation from Social Security to Medicare to net investment income tax to inherited IRAs to your children. But the big one is what you can do about, and that is your tax deferred money. You see, skipping one window of what could be, for those of you listening, ages 65 or older, if you took out $46,700, okay, it's going to cost you anywhere from 22 to 32% tax rate of a future tax rate. And that's if taxes don't go up. Okay. So here's what I want to make sure you understand. There's kind of, I'm going to break up the program into two segments, right? One is the $46,700 tax-free window. And it answers one question. If a retired couple skips the window for a single year and tax rates never go up, what does that 1 year of inaction cost? Because for a lot of you listening, you're going to be blown away. So here's what, if you really want to see, and this already has you intrigued, like, yeah, what is my future tax bill for my retirement accounts, right? These tax deferred, what I call ticking tax time bombs, for those of you who have saved seven figures or more, are on target to save seven figures or more. Or if you're just a high income earner and been a strong saver in these traditional 401k IRA accounts, you, as I've been sharing week in and week out, you have the bullseye on your back of what today is about $33 trillion of what our national debt now in those tax deferred types of accounts, meaning the tax has not been paid yet, and it's an easy target for the IRS, when we've got debt now that's exceeded $40 trillion. So I want to give you a comparison, okay? The couple who converts $46,700 of traditional IRA to Roth under the deduction stack, zero federal tax can be due, okay? Now, I know for some of you, you're saying, how's that possible? How do you take out $46,700 and owe absolutely nothing? But if you can do that, and you can now move that to a Roth IRA, now all that deferral is tax-free, not tax-deferred, okay? Part B is the couple that does nothing, right? This is the cost of waiting, the cost of procrastination. They're holding 46.7, but it still sits in this traditional IRA, and it just accumulates more and more taxation or future taxation or upon distribution. If that's your go-to pot of money that you've saved, it's not that the IRS is going to force you out of that money once you turn 73 or 75. That's the pot that you get to pull from. And now you have little to no deductions remaining. And now every dollar that comes out is taxable, and it triggers taxing a lot of other areas that I talk about routinely. So here's the question. If you go to taxessaved.com, that's T-A-X-E-S saved, S-A-V-E-D.com. This is a complimentary log in and learn webinar. It's on demand. I think it's right at 20 minutes. And it has case studies that relate to being able to do these Roth conversions without absorbing any recognized additional taxes. Yes, that's right. You heard that right. How to use tax deductions, or in this case, how to use the tax code, even if it's just for $46,700, that done properly would result in zero tax that you can now move to a Roth IRA. But imagine this. If you use that same distribution, we'll just call it 50 grand for round numbers, and use one of the strategies that you can learn at taxessaved.com, that roughly 50,000 can create a $250,000 deduction, where you can move now five times what you can just maneuver and get out without recognizing any tax. Now you can move five times with the same maneuvering. So in other words, make sure I've got this straight. I can basically take out almost $50,000, pay zero tax. I can use it in a strategy that creates a $250,000 deduction. So now I can actually move technically $250,000, because you're going to use the first roughly $50,000 for the strategy, which, by the way, also produces cash flow and produces right now better than a five times deduction. It's producing almost a seven times deduction, but you've got to hurry. I understand from the great team at Taxes Save, these are former Big Four CPAs and the top tax strategist CPAs and strategists around the country. They work with people in all 50 states, and they have done a great job. In fact, you'll see on the website that their average savings is about $214,000 last year per individual client. So imagine moving $500,000, because that's about the limit this year, unless you have a business, and saving what for many of you would end up equating on top of your other income, about a $200,000 tax bill. But if you were able to use, say, $50,000 or $100,000 to save $100,000 to $200,000 and create cash flow without having to be a landlord or coming out of retirement or starting a second career, these are the things that are actually possible. So let me give you the numbers. Now, it's tough to talk numbers on the radio. I've been doing this for 30 years and on the radio for about half that time. And numbers start to help, you know, unfortunately they can help, but they also have people kind of fade off. So just bear with me. Federal tax will eventually be paid on this one skipped $46,700 that can be moved at least this year. And when I say this year, maybe this year, next year, and the following year, because remember, we have a pro-low tax president in administration. That can change on a dime. And right now, with the things that are being proposed, it's not about the future of what's crazy in running in these midterms. And it's not about cutting spending. It's maximizing spending, which means the only other thing that you can do, right, is to raise taxes. So I'm going to use an 8% growth rate. I use 6, 7, and 8, but I'm just going to use an 8% growth rate. So if you don't, right, if you don't use this where you can get this money out of the tax system, put it where it will never get taxed again while the laws allow it, that's the other, the legislative risk you need to be wary of as well, because as I talked about last year and the year before, there was legislation being proposed by the prior administration, if you even call it one, that wanted to restrict people from doing Roth conversions, that you had to have earned income like you had to have prior to 2010 law changes. You couldn't have an income over a certain amount, or you couldn't do a Roth conversion. Right now, you can't do contributions based on those things, but it's unlimited for Roth conversion. So I always suggest take advantage of what you know. Don't gamble what you don't. So first off, at an 8% growth rate, if you just skip it this year, that's going to cost you about $10,274. Over time, that growth of just that one $46,700 missed ability to get that out of the tax system is going to cost over six figures over the next 30 years. It's going to cost about $32,000 over 15 years. So I'm not going to go through every table. So already, you're going to give up $10,000 for procrastination. That's expensive for most people. Now, if you skip the entire window, so this is what I want to make sure you understand. The cost of waiting itself compounds, okay? So as the growth rate, as well as so each additional year that you could have removed that $46,700. Now, some of you, if you're just joining, you're saying, what is this $46,700? What is this? Married filing jointly with 65 or older, with the one big beautiful bill of the senior discount deduction, the standard deduction and the over 65 accelerated added deduction, you can take out $46,700 out of your IRA, whether you need the money or not. And if you don't need the money, great, but don't delay it so that it compounds more tax. Get it into a Roth and pay zero tax. So it's a zero tax Roth conversion on almost $50,000. That is possible. But what I was mentioning is if you use that and you learned at taxessaved.com, it's a 20-minute on-demand educational webinar. That's T-A-X-E-S, saved, S-A-V-E-D.com. You can use that and create not just cash flow, but a 5 to 7 times tax deduction that would allow you to move even more and get that compounding tax free even sooner. But let's just say you didn't. Let's just say you procrastinated the first year. Over time, it's going to cost you six figures. And that's if tax rates don't go up. But if you didn't do this and avoided this when you could have avoided not avoiding it, right, by taking out $46,700 each year, that over through age 72, so somebody 65 to 72, not 30 years, but just 65 to 72, the tax that you avoid is over $356,000. In fact, to be exact, at a 7% growth rate, to be even more conservative, is $356,276. Cash on the barrelhead, folks. Money that you just threw away as a result of not knowing. And here's why many of you don't know. You have a tax compliant tax preparer, not a proactive tax planner. And for many of you, if you're honest, answer the question, Do you genuinely have a holistic wealth optimization plan, or do you have a portfolio? Do you have somebody that basically watches your money, reports a statement quarterly, doesn't address taxes, doesn't address Social Security, doesn't address Medicare, doesn't address estate planning with trust planning and legacy planning and coordination of effective distribution planning? See, there's a distinct difference between accumulation phase and distribution phase. All the things I just listed there, what's great with the great former big four CPAs and tax strategists at Taxes Saved is they work with the top wealth strategist in the country. So what when they build out a tax plan, it's called a saving tax optimization plan, STOP. In other words, learn how to stop overpaying or exposing yourself to unnecessary taxes, saving tax optimization plan. They actually, as coordination of that, whether you've got a good friend at one of the big box store brokerages or not, they show you through the wealth team that they've worked with what that looks like going out. And you can't have a software, you have to have a special software to do this, to calculate IRMA, the income-related monthly adjusted Medicare surcharge tax that most people don't know they have exposure to, or how to avoid that exposure, how to not have 85% of your Social Security tax, how not to have a Roth conversion bust you through the brackets and trigger on your brokerage account net investment income tax of an extra 3.8%, or push you into a higher capital gains tax rate. But showing you which account, which amount, in which years, based on what's going on from, let's say, having Roth IRA, regular IRA, brokerage account, and the timing of your Social Security filing done correctly. If you think 46,700 is unique, like, wow, I just learned today that I can take out almost 47 grand, almost 50 technically, totally tax-free, and move that to a Roth if I'm married, filing jointly 65 or older. It's true. If you think that's interesting, imagine if you had a distribution plan, which is part of a wealth optimization plan, which means it's more than a portfolio, and it not only tied in taxes, it tied in the distributions for a married filing jointly couple, 65 or older, that has not yet filed for Social Security, can actually remove $145,000 done correctly, totally tax-free. So I'm just trying to give it simple math for those of you listening about how to move your income and your assets away from the IRS, because the IRS is loading up on how to change the rules to get more tax, how to raise taxes on a state level, on a distribution level, and a legislative level. So why these numbers are conservative as I go into this quick break. Required distributions interrupt the compounding. After 73, the traditional IRA is forced to distribute and reinvested dollars land in a taxable account where dividends and gains are taxed annually. In other words, the government's getting a second bite of the apple. Go to taxessaved.com. When we come back from this break, I'm going to go through why the numbers are conservative. I'm going to give you two strategies in particular that create jobs here in the United States, provide major deductions that the One Big Beautiful Bill brought back as a result of Trump trying to spark our economy to get us out of this dismal prior administration disaster, get our interest down, and get this economy turned around. And we're breaking records on a regular basis. And the time to move from tax deferred to tax free is when the account value is at a lower level. So as it expands, right, you're catching all of that updraft tax free. TAXESSAVED.com. 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
16: 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If you're just joining us, we're talking about how not to labor over taxes. So if you're a high income earner, you're a heavy saver in traditional 401k, IRA type of accounts, employer retirement accounts, where you deferred paying the tax by putting the contribution in with this idea that when you retire, you'll be in a lower tax bracket. And for most of you listening, that's likely not going to happen. In fact, you'll be in as much or a greater tax situation because of having only a portfolio, not having a proactive tax plan for complete wealth optimization. And as much as that may sound harsh, ask yourself the question, do you have somebody that's looking out on how to save you taxes in conversations throughout the year? Or do they wait and just report the damage, attach an invoice, and tell you they'll see you next year in the early first quarter of every year? And if that's the case, you're not alone. That's 95, 99% of people have a tax preparer who's never been trained. The CPA designation doesn't have one course of curriculum, or at least it hasn't, on tax planning, tax savings planning. It's all on tax compliance, which boxes to check, which dates, deadlines to file by, and basically just follow the math. That's why there's software out there that a lot of people just do their taxes themselves. And that's an aging profession. And with AI and with advancement of software, there's a lot of people that now are realizing, wow, there's got to be strategies that allow me to save taxes. So if you're a high income earner, maybe between federal and state, you're paying six figures or more in taxes. Do you realize, or a business owner that has high income, you know, you could change your withholdings, you could change your quarterly estimated payments and keep that money in your pocket as opposed to putting it out to Uncle Sam's. And we've been talking about $46,700 for a couple 65 or older with the ability to move out of their IRAs or former 401ks or today's 401ks. If you're still working, you can roll over your 401k to your own IRA while you're still working, called an in-service rollover, and extract $46,700 out of there at zero tax. I want to repeat that. Between the One Big Beautiful Bill senior deduction add-on, the higher standard deduction that Trump put into place, and what you can deduct as 65 and older, you can extract $46,700 totally tax-free and put that right into a Roth IRA at zero added tax. A lot of people are saying, should I convert $20,000 this year? I'm not sure how to do it. With a plan, you can take out $46,700, but it's got to be orchestrated and coordinated with both what you're doing on the wealth side and what you're doing on the tax side. And this is where people miss it, because from a financial professional perspective, they have somebody that's basically just babysitting money. They have a money manager. No discussion around taxation, Social Security maximization, Medicare blueprint building, legacy structure with estate planning. What, you know, when, who, what, when, where? Like, where do I put this? Where do I distribute this? So that's the difference by transitioning from an accumulation phase to a distribution phase. But if you could, while you're in the accumulation phase, start moving money, if you're still working 65 or older, like this 46.7 out I talked about before the break, do you realize that from age 65 to 72, the year before many of you are going to have to start taking these required minimum distributions, just taking that 46.7 will save you over $356,000 of unnecessary taxes. If you just did that between 65 and 72, $356,274 to be exact. That's assuming tax rates don't go up, which I think is rather naive to believe that. We only have one direction to go when we spend more on the interest on our debt than we do for our entire yearly defense budget, which is almost $1.2 trillion. And I saw an interview the other day where someone was asking this interesting character that won the Democratic primary runoff, if he knew what our country spends. He didn't know the answer. It spends about $7 trillion. We only take in five, folks. So we're running a $2 trillion and counting deficit. Where do you think taxes are going to go? So if you don't want to labor over taxes, here's what you can do, okay? And these are conservative numbers. Why these numbers are conservative? Required distributions interrupt the compounding, just like they contribute to the compounding. The longer you contribute money that's not been taxed yet, the more tax you build up. These traditional IRAs are forced to distribute. You don't have a choice whether you need the money or not. And reinvested dollars land in the government getting a second bite of the apple, because many people don't know where to put that in tax efficiently, where the government doesn't get to tax it again. But the Roth compounds without any tax drag. Now, there's Roth alternatives as well. And right now, the legislative risk is there because now it's unlimited Roth conversion. But there's loss limitations. So the two strategies I promised I talked to you about the break, I'm going to get into them here in just a moment. The 22% rate assumes nothing changes. It assumes no legislative increases and no bracket compression. Where are you taking the rest of your money? If you had a wealth optimization plan that orchestrated and coordinated with your strategic tax savings optimization plan, then you could be a low tax or no tax retiree and not worry about the brackets or busting through them or triggering other torpedo of taxation on Social Security, Medicare, net investment income tax on your brokerage accounts, etc. It assumes both spouses live. See, when one passes, the survivor files a single return. That same income faces narrower brackets. Talked about that last week. The realistic rate on many of these dollars is higher than 22%, not lower. It ignores state income tax entirely. So obviously that's a savings that's not being incorporated in these conservative numbers. And it ignores the inherited IRA effect. See, the under the 10-year rule, adult heirs typically empty a traditional IRA during their peak earning years. As I say, about the time we expire is about the time our heirs retire. And when they inherit this IRA money that had a required distribution tied to it, they have to continue that pattern, but they don't get to take it out over their lifetime. They have to liquidate it in under 10 years. So when they're in their highest wage earning years, they're giving up 40, 50 cents on the dollar. Who knows in the future, it could be greater than 50 cents depending on what state they're in and what the taxes grow to. So here's what I want to talk about. You've skipped this year's $46,700 window. The money stays in the traditional IRA and eventually comes out at 22% or greater. The tax on that one skipped year is over $10,274, right? $10,274 to be exact. You did not spend it. You did not invest it. You just agreed to pay it. But it gets worse because that money keeps growing and so does the tax owed on it. At a 7% growth rate being conservative, that single skipped year costs $20,211 in 10 years. In 30 years, it costs hundreds of thousands of dollars, over 103 grand. Now get this, there's two strategies that you could use and take this to a whole nother level. Number one, you could take the $46,700 and use it in a strategy that not only produces cash flow, but creates a 5 to 7 times tax deduction. You heard that right. So let's just say rounding the number to 50, at a 5 times deduction, that creates a $250,000 deduction. So if you're somebody that's a high income earner and you're saying, oh, I'd love to just move almost 50 grand to a Roth and pay no additional tax, you got to be 65 or older. But if you're under 65 and you're saying, well, what can we do? And your adult kids are doing well and they can save. They can now, let's say you've got adult kids that are making $500,000 a year. They could use 50 grand strategically and create a $250,000 deduction and cut their income tax in half, more than half, because they're going to show their income wasn't 500 less the $250,000 deduction. It's a top line deduction. You don't have to be a business owner to use this. It's a $250,000 drop to now they're only claiming tax on 250. Well, the question becomes, well, can we do more than that? Yes. But married filing jointly, regardless of your ages for this year, 2026, the loss limitation that this deduction can absorb is capped at $512,000 and half of that for a single filer. So here's how this works. The seven times deduction is even greater. So you may be somebody 65 or older and you're saying, look, so if I use this 50 grand and I could just move it to Roth, what else could I do with it? Well, if you move it to these proven tax strategies that have been in the tax code since 1958, and they're all above board, they're all above line, they're all codified, that would create almost a $350,000 deduction, which means if you can take a loss up to 512, you could now do 350 grand moved over to Roth with not one additional added dollar to your federal or state taxes done correctly. 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
18: Fox News, I'm Roger. Stranded cargo plane landed in Miami and ran off the end of the runway, hitting several vehicles outside the airport perimeter and coming to rest in a roadway.
1: The horrifying footage shows what appears to be an Amazon Prime cargo plane crashed right outside the Miami International Airport. And in that video, you can see a thick cloud of smoke coming from the plane. You can also see some flames in it in certain videos.
18: Fox's Madison Scarpino. Presidential envoys Jared Kushner and Steve Witkoff met with Ukrainian President Zelensky today in an effort to end the war with Russia.
19: Kushner said President Trump has tasked them with creating a peace package and will do everything they can to end this war for good. President Vladimir Zelensky said the war must end on fair terms.
18: Fox's Stephanie Bennett. 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
9: I'm Action News Jack's First Alert meteorologist Trevor Gibbs. A 6 on the WOKV weather meter as we're tracking high chances of showers and thunderstorms late this afternoon and even into parts of tonight. So it is a First Alert weather day. Not a total washout, but you want to stay weather aware. Look out for some frequent lightning strikes, pockets.

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1: Welcome to Tax to Save Radio, helping you keep more, live more, and leave more. Well, helping you not labor over taxes. Yeah, that's the thing I've seen in being a consumer advocate and educating pre-retirees and retirees for almost 30 years, 31 years now almost, is tax. And people don't typically labor over tax until they have to. They realize, wow, these required distributions are enormous. They're enormously impacting my 85% of my Social Security is getting taxed. My Medicare is now getting taxed. The distributions, whether they're forced upon you at a certain age by the government, or you're just, that's the pot that you saved in, and it's now time, right, for your silent partner to take his cut, which doesn't become so silent anymore. And I want to talk to you about the 80 to what many rumor even to be up to over 120 trillion wake-up call is. And is your family, the question is your family ready for the great wealth transfer? See, the $100 trillion handoff, nobody has been ready for, no one's been prepared for. So we're talking about a number so large, it's hard to wrap our head around it, right? Our national debt just went over $40 trillion. Here we're talking about potentially three times that. And if we're conservative, we'll just use two times that, $80 trillion. That is the amount of wealth financial experts expect to change hands in this country over the next 20 years as the older generation passes homes, retirement accounts, businesses and life savings down to their children and their grandchildren, and they're ill prepared on both ends. They're calling it the Great Wealth Transfer, GWT, and some are even calling it a silver tsunami. It sounds like a headline built for Wall Street, honestly. This is exactly how most people hear about it. The big banks are already restructuring entire divisions around it, if you can believe that. They're hiring teams of bankers in cities across the country specifically to chase the opportunities this money creates. But here's what almost nobody is talking about in the news. This is not really a Wall Street story. It's a kitchen table discussion. It's a story about your parents, your grandparents, and yes, probably you. Because somewhere in that 80 to 120 trillion is a piece that belongs to your family. And the question we want to ask you is simple. Is your family actually ready to receive it? So whether you're someone that's going to receive it or you're somebody who's going to pass it, it's a transfer 30 years in the making, right? The moment this has been building for decades. The generation that came of age after World War II built extraordinary wealth. They bought homes when prices were a fraction of what they are today. They built businesses from the ground up. They participated in one of the greatest stock market runs in history. And now that generation moves into their 80s and 90s. That wealth begins to move to the next generation. And then that generation after that. See, on paper, this should be one of the great financial success stories of our time. In practice, study after study shows that most families are simply not prepared for it, not emotionally, not administratively, and most importantly, for our purposes today, not from a tax standpoint. I want to help you learn something that if you take nothing else away from today, take this. You cannot Roth convert an inherited IRA. You cannot Roth convert an inherited IRA, but you can convert your own IRA. And that way, when it passes to your heirs, a non-spouse inheritor, yes, they still are forced under the new legislation over these last few years, forced to take all the money out in 10 years, but it comes out tax-free, not taxable, where the government gets to gobble up a good 40 to 50 or 60% of it, depending on your heir's income and state tax and where the federal tax rates will be for that matter. And if you go to taxessaved.com, that's T-A-X-E-S, saved, S-A-V-E-D.com. There's a complimentary on-demand webinar that teaches how to move IRA to Roth IRA money without added taxes. And the sooner you do it, the more tax you save. If you procrastinate it, it's going to cost you hundreds of thousands of dollars. Let me give you an example. We had a client that referred their adult children in their 40s. And based on this couple who have two sons, at a $580,000 balance, they've done a great job. In their 40s, they've already saved almost $600,000 in their employer 401ks, former 401ks, and IRAs. But that tax bill, if tax rates do not go up, and if the rate of return that they project to earn doesn't go higher, they and their children are going to pay over $5.4 million on that $580,000 balance today. Meaning if they don't save another dollar, and if tax rates

0: up. So a lot of you in this great wealth transfer, you're cross-pollinating. You're saying, gosh, my parents have really done well. They're the ones that told me how I should max out my 401k. And now they're sitting on an IRA pile of taxes that are now taxing their Social Security, 85% of their Social Security, taxing their Medicare, taxing their brokerage accounts, and will end up taxing you. And a lot of the parents that are hearing this are saying, I've got to get my kids on this because they don't have to accumulate all this tax compounding that's costing us and will cost us a fortune. And if you don't know how much it's going to cost you, that's the great thing. The Taxes Saved webinar, once you've completed it, it's 20 minutes. It's on demand. It's proven tax strategies used by former Big Four CPAs, a network of over 1,100 CPA firms, and the top tax strategists in this country to not only use the strategies by teaching them to you, but they use the strategies to save taxes for themselves. But there's you can get a complimentary saving tax optimization plan analysis that'll show you your own tax risk road. It's a tax bill calculation showing you what the retirement tax calculator is going to show you if taxes don't go up, if your return is X, if the tax rates are Y. Here's what you can count on from every dollar that's going to be taxed in your IRAs. Then they work with some of the best wealth optimizers in the country that specialize working with people that transition from that accumulation phase and want to know what that distribution phase. See, the accumulation phase is just somebody managing your money, right? Looking it over, talking to you quarterly, the big box store brokerages. There's no planning involved with that other than your risk. The risks are greater based on the tax exposure you have than the market for most of you listening. And no one's talked to you about those. So what the tax team does is they coordinate and orchestrate what this then laid over with only advanced special software can do to show you which account, which amount, how much to Roth convert, which account to pull from so that you remain a low tax or a no tax retiree and ideally removing your income and your assets from the IRS legally, ethically, and of course, morally. Prepared to receive, not prepared to keep. This is the other problem. In this distinction, we want to, that you want to really hear this. Being prepared to receive an inheritance is not the same as being prepared to keep it. A family can know that mom and dad have money. They can even know roughly how much, but knowing a number on a statement is very different than from understanding how that number gets taxed once it moves from one generation to the next. Traditional IRAs and 401ks are a perfect example. Under current law, most non-spouse beneficiaries must empty an inherited retirement account within 10 years, including Roth, folks. But every dollar that comes out is taxed as ordinary income. And if your parents were already drawing their required minimum distributions, you have to continue a distribution as well. If mom and dad built a substantial nest egg and never addressed it during their lifetime, their children could be forced to take large, fully taxable distributions during their own highest earning years as their own, right? As their own highest tax rates are impacting that. This is not a hypothetical. This is the default outcome for millions of families who've done nothing more than save diligently and hoped for the best. Folks, let me give you a story. I had a client that we referred over to the great tax team at taxesaved.com that said, hey, my father just left $300,000 of his IRA. We want to get together and learn how to what we need to do to Roth convert that. You cannot Roth convert an inherited IRA. In fact, his father was taking an RMD, a required minimum distribution, so he and his family have to keep taking it. The RMD, the first year he had to take it, was over $10,000. He and his wife are in their peak earning years. So this, don't look at this like far out from now. This is happening right now. And based on calculations, that inherited RMD from that inherited IRA, 42%, basically almost $4,500 was going out to the window to Uncle Sam of what his father, with the greatest of intentions to leave them, he would have never left that thinking that almost 50 cents of every dollar was going to go out the window to unnecessary taxes. But it happens, folks. And why families stay silent? Part of the problem is simply that families don't talk about money. Parents do not want to seem like they're keeping score with their money, and children don't want to appear that they're, you know, waiting in the wings for this inheritance. So the conversation never happens. The accounts sit exactly as they were opened 30, 40, 50 years ago, and no one addresses the tax exposure sitting quietly that doesn't become so quietly sitting in them. Meanwhile, the institutions that manage and move this money are moving fast. They see the same 80 to 120 trillion that we do, and they are positioning teams and resources to be there when it changes hands. Family, in fact, there's tax software that's being built for this, folks, in anticipation that people are going to, unfortunately, throw away an enormous amount of unnecessary taxes. Families deserve the same level of preparation on their own side of the table. Folks, you owe it to yourself. Let me give you one strategy you can learn on the on-demand webinar. It's a 5x tax deduction. So let's say somebody's sitting on some idle cash and they could use $50,000. That's going to create a $250,000 tax deduction. That's a top line deduction. You don't have to come out of retirement. You don't have to start a second career that allows you to create a cash flow better than this headache and heartache of real estate with rising property taxes, homeowners insurance, the headache of tenants and toilets and backing your own time into that. Most of you, as you've seen, interest rates obviously skyrocket, property taxes explode. Some of you are not cash flowing well at all. In fact, the yields are very paltry. Imagine getting probably two times at least the yield with a very passive effort, with a active deduction that now at 50 grand creates $250,000 of the ability to move $250,000 totally tax-free from your IRA to your Roth IRA. Not only saving you tax over your lifetime to pass more on to your heirs, but so that your heirs don't get clobbered with a big old tax bill. That's the reality. That's what happens. We see it every single week, almost daily. And so a number of people are taking matters into their own hands and saying, you know what? I want to know what we can do today to save ourselves taxes and our adult kids' taxes and our grandchildren. And then we have others that are saying, you know what? My parents need to hear this because they complain about their required distributions. They complain about how much their taxes are. 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You'll hear from former Big Four CPAs. You'll see the strategies laid out, and there's a plethora of them. But there's a few of them that keep it super simple, and they create jobs. It's not like you're skirting taxes. You're adding value, right? By creating jobs, creating taxes in other areas, but not for you to be the bullseye on your back for what's going to be this runaway spending that has to be not cutting spending because they don't know how to do that in Washington. They just know how to raise taxes and change the rules around taxes. And before they change the rules and before taxes go up, I shared in the prior program that if you're 65 or older as a couple, you can remove $46,700 totally tax-free and move it into a Roth because of the one big beautiful bill and what your deductions are today. Imagine doing that 5x that. When we come back from the break, I'm going to talk to you about how you can do that almost 7x and then not allowing your legacy to become a monstrous tax bill. 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We'll be right back.
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0: 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Now, if you want to learn how to keep more, live more, and leave more, you're in the right place. We've been talking about this great wealth transfer, this projected $80 to over $124 trillion that's going to change hands over the next roughly 20 years. And people, both the receiver and the owner, are ill-prepared for this. And we've been talking about how you have 5x and 7x tax deductions to start moving this money out. And the cost of waiting is really expensive. In fact, go to taxes, T-A-X-E-S, Saved, SAVED.com. And there's a 20-minute on-demand webinar. It's complimentary, folks, but it's proven tax saving strategies at your fingertips with former Big Four CPAs and the top tax strategists around the country that have cut their teeth on this. Some of these folks have learned this stuff when they were in college during their undergrad because the world has changed. It no longer is it going to help you to have somebody that just prepares your taxes. You want someone who's proactively saving and planning how to save your taxes. And you want to make sure you have not just a portfolio, but you have a plan, a wealth optimization plan that organizes and synchronizes how much you take out, what you Roth convert, how much from your brokerage account, how much from your Roth. Do you realize, for those of you 65 or older, you could, with the right plan, not just a big box store portfolio, actually take out $145,000 totally tax-free between your IRA, your Roth IRA, and your brokerage account, done right? And a lot of people don't have a plan. They have a portfolio. No one's talked to them about how to avoid 85% of their Social Security being taxed. Nobody's talked to them about how to plan their Medicare and how to avoid tax on their Medicare, called surcharges, IRMA, income-related monthly adjusted amount. No one's talked to them about the great wealth transfer or how to actually not make your tax bill an enormous legacy of a tax bill, not a legacy of a welcomed inheritance. And that's really where we are. So welcome back. I want to give you resources, and there's a way to get a stop overpaying tax solution. It's called a saving tax optimization plan, STOP, and it's complimentary for those of you that review the webinar and qualify. So if you're a high income earner and you're saying, look, the Roth conversion stuff seems to make sense when we retire. No, if you've been told don't do Roth conversion, you make too much money, you're exactly talking to the wrong people, and exactly the people that benefit the most, that will avoid the greatest amount of tax by taking matters into your own hands with a proactive tax planner, not some tax pushing preparer. Okay. And here's the deal. That webinar will teach you how to use these deductions to lower, drastically lower your reported income. Whether that's reporting more income because you did Roth conversion, even if you're retired, and some of you retirees are getting clobbered on taxes, and you know who I'm talking to. You're paying as much or more tax now than you did when you were in your highest wage earning years. And many people don't believe that until they labor this tax that you can avoid laboring, right? Labor Day, folks. This is your Labor Day to learn how to remove unnecessary taxes from your income and unnecessary taxes by getting your IRAs out of the IRS to Roth. So the widow's tax penalty is one, and I talked about it the other week. And all, again, of our programs can be found on your favorite streaming app under Taxes Saved Podcast. But one of the most overlooked pieces of the puzzle happens before the money even reaches the children. When one spouse passes, the surviving spouse often moves from filing, obviously does moves from filing to filing jointly to single, and can jump from a 22 bracket to a 32 bracket like that. See, then it passes to the children. Now, layer the next generation on top of this. Now, this is where it gets ugly. Adult children inheriting a traditional retirement account are working under a strict 10-year clock. And every distribution is ordinary income. And if your parents were taking distributions, RMDs they're called, required minimum distributions, you have to continue those. That's new. It was, you could just inherit the money and you got to stretch it over your lifetime. Then they changed the rule the first time that you have to take it out within 10 years. Then they changed it a second time and said, well, if your parents were taking an inherited distribution, or excuse me, a required distribution, you need to continue that after you inherit it and still liquidate the account in 10 years. Do you see the pattern here? The government needs taxes, folks, because they're not going to slow their spending. Washington has a war on your wealth, and you don't even know that it's happening. But it is. It's happening to your parents. Just talk to them about it. And for a lot of you parents, talk to your adult kids about this. I used an example in the first segment of the program that we had an older couple in their 70s refer their adult kids in their 40s. And even in their late 40s, they had saved a great job. They'd saved almost $600,000, $580,000. Based on their children and their grandchildren, it was a family of four, they're going to pay over $5.4 million in taxes over the children and grandchildren's lifetime on a balance today of $580,000, not contributing one more dollar. And tax rates assumed not to change, which is very naive. So the next generation, every distribution tax is ordinary income. And those children, and if those children are in their peak earning years and are in a high tax state, et cetera, perhaps in their 50s, running their households, raising their families, that inherited income can stack directly on top of their salary and push them materially into higher brackets and coughing up more tax than was even necessary. Picture a family that spent 30 years being disciplined, careful, conservative with their money. They never touched the principal. They lived modestly and the account grew. Their reward for that discipline should be strong legacy for that their children. Instead, without a plan, a large share of that legacy can be redirected straight to the government in the form of taxes their parents never had to pay themselves. This is exactly where the saving tax optimization analysis comes in. Learn how to stop overpaying taxes. See, every situation is different. So before we ever recommend a strategy, or the tax team does, a tax is saved, they look at the full picture: retirement accounts, real estate, business interests, life insurance, Social Security, Medicare, how all of this is positioned to move to the next generation. From there, they look at strategies that may include strategic Roth conversion during lower income years, or creating deductions using charitable distribution, QCDs, qualified charitable distribution strategies, coordinated beneficiary planning, all designed to help a family keep more, live more, and leave more with the lifetime that they work to build it. See, the banks chasing this 80 to 120 trillion opportunity are not thinking about your family's tax exposure. They're thinking about what's in it for them. So the time to plan is now. Not at the funeral, not when mom and dad get really sick. So the hardest conversation that the tax team ever encounters is never one that happens 5 years too early. Those are the ones that happen 5 years too late, after a loved one has already passed, as a family is staring down a tax bill or an inheritance they never saw coming, with no options left to soften it. Remember, I said earlier, you cannot Roth convert an inherited IRA. You can Roth convert your own IRA. You can teach your parents how they can convert theirs. You can teach your adult kids how they can convert theirs. In fact, there's two strategies I'll leave you with. One is called an in-service rollover. So while you're still in service to your employer, you can roll that money over to your own IRA and learn how to do strategic Roth conversion. There's also what's called an in-marriage quadro. Very few people know how to do it, but the legal team that works with Taxes Saved, if your kids are under age 59 and a half and they're still working and they're married, they can roll their 401k over to their spouse's IRA, no tax, and then they can Roth convert it. See, if your family has retirement accounts, real estate, or businesses that will one day pass to the next generation, don't wait for the day to arrive unprepared. Reach out to the Taxes Saved team. Learn from this educational webinar. It's 20 minutes. It's on demand. How to lower your income tax. Now, for some of you, that's putting that money back into your pocket, self-employed or not. Imagine changing your estimated quarterly payments down to almost nothing, changing your withholdings that are coming out of your paycheck to where now you can actually save that money, put it somewhere where they don't get to take another bite of the apple by the government, and move your retirement dates up. We have some clients that are thrilled about this because the husband or the wife were waiting until they turned 65 because they were worried about Medicare. Imagine how much tax savings you can save that will more than make up for you to cover and shoulder some of your own health insurance before Medicare even kicks in. If you're serious about keeping more, living more, and leaving more, folks, it's like anything. You get out of it what you put into it. So this 80 to 124 trillion generation wealth transfers, and institutionals are positioning around it as we speak. They're licking their chops. The government are licking their chops. And with a $2 trillion deficit and with over $40 trillion of debt, the average family has almost $360,000 of debt. And that's just compounding. It's the same compounding that you're leaving in these traditional IRAs the longer you wait to get them out of the tax system. The government can keep writing checks. You or I can't. And what we end up doing is coughing that up to the government. So they're just waiting in the wings. It may sound profound, but if you genuinely want to keep more, live more, and leave more, it's learning how to have a plan, learning how to have proven tax strategies with a track record of success used by the former big four CPAs that are using the strategies to save themselves taxes, folks. You worked hard for your money. Imagine having more, being able to leave more, spend more, creating more memories while you're here, not leaving a big tax burden to your family, and being able to do it without overpaying taxes. And you're creating jobs in the process by using the strategies that create the deductions that save you the tax. Keep more, live more, leave more. 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
8: It didn't stop in time. I'm Roger Stern, Fox News. An Amazon cargo plane landing in Miami ran off the end of the runway. Five people at least have been killed. Here's Fox's Madison Scarpino.
9: Miami-Dade Fire and Rescue is now saying not only did that plane overrun the runway, but it also struck multiple vehicles in the process. Miami International Airport, one of the busiest airports in the country, also right off of a major road. Now, huge clouds of thick smoke were coming from the plane, heavy flames in some of the videos on social media. Emergency crews were there. We know more than 60 fire rescue units are on the scene, and that is just that one agency. The plane departed from San Juan, Puerto Rico.
8: Again, five people at least are dead, according to officials. No word on the cause of the accident. It is now a ground stop for the airport, meaning all flights to Miami that have not taken off are being held on the ground. We don't know what's ahead after fighting between the U.S. and Iran continued over the weekend. Fox's Steve Harrigan in Tel Aviv.
10: The back and forth in this fighting occurred on Saturday, initiated by Iran. They launched two ballistic missiles at U.S. warships, a significant uptick by trying to attack unsuccessfully U.S. warships. The U.S. responded by hitting three Iranian oil tankers. Now, U.S. officials continue to stress the toll this war has been taking on Iran's economy. The currency crashing, inflation soaring, both the blockade and the hits on the tankers as well, really reducing Iran's ability to earn money from its oil. Israeli Prime Minister Netanyahu says the goal remains regime change.
8: And repeating our top story, an Amazon cargo plane has run off the end of the runway in Miami, at least five people dead. 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
13: It's a 6 on the WOKV weather meter as heavy thunderstorms have brought some neighborhoods 1 to 2 inches of rain. The rain and storms will push farther south of I-10 and stay along and west of I-95. There will be an isolated storm or two that drifts back toward the state line in I-10 late tonight. Overnight low temperatures will be in the mid-70s. Then on Labor Day, there will be a mix of clouds and sun with midday and afternoon showers and storms shifting more inland late in the day. So there will be dry times, but keep an eye to the sky. From the Action News Jax First Alert Weather Center, I'm meteorologist Corey Sima for 104.5 WOKV.
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16: Great to have you along for Guarding Your Nest Egg with Mike Lester. I'm Cheryl White. And Mike, a couple of big overview stories to start off Guarding Your Nest Egg this week after we talk about what you've been up to for the last 7 days or so.
17: 7 days? I mean, that's very specific. You want the play-by-play?
16: No. For each? Just wondering if anything super interesting happened to you you'd like to share.
17: First of all, my glasses always half full, Cheryl. You know, I'm not.
16: That's true.
17: I'm a very optimistic person. Yeah, I don't know. You know, I had a nice week. The previous weekend was pretty good. Well, I was sharing with you prior to the show, and this is kind of silly, but I was talking to a friend of mine, and he had an old beat up skid steer. And I don't know if everybody knows what that is, but it's, I feel like doing things yourself. It's good to have around. And, you know, he's like, I got this old skid steer I'm not using. And, he goes, do you want it? I'm like, absolutely. You know, he's like, well, what are you going to do with it? Like, I don't know. I'll figure it out. But, yeah, so I'm kind of looking forward to that. I mean, I've got some property, you know, I can just go drive around and, you know, lift things and cut down trees and, you know,
16: well, I didn't even know what that was until you told me. I was like, oh, yeah, I'd love to drive that.
17: Oh, absolutely.
16: How
17: yeah,
16: fun.
17: It's basically like a tank, little tank with a bucket on the front. And legit, I have some things I've been meaning to do just when it comes to some land clearing and all. And so I think, I mean, I don't have it now, but supposedly I'm going to have a John Deere skid steer. I'm not trying to do a John Deere commercial, but I'm going to have a John Deere skid steer here pretty soon.
16: That just makes work fun.
17: Why do I get excited about lawnmowers and skid steers and stuff like that?
16: I don't know. Why do I? I don't know.
17: I love it. I love it. Yeah.
16: Yeah, so, I do too.
17: Yeah, that was my week.
16: Okay.
17: That's what it is.
16: Well, all right then. So let's get into those stories I mentioned. And one of them is that the Trump administration announced an agreement with the Venezuelan government on Friday to develop some of Venezuela's oil reserves.
17: Yep.
16: So that's a pretty big deal.
17: So not just what's going on in the Middle East, right, in the Strait of Hormuz, but it is a big deal. And, you know, I think we've been very focused on the Middle East, but it wasn't that long ago, right? We just had this big transition down in Venezuela, and not everybody's paying attention. But if you're paying attention, you're wondering, well, what's going to come out of that? Because the resources in Venezuela, not just oil resources, which, by the way, are the largest, I think, in the world. I think it's more than Saudi Arabia, apparently.
16: Wow.
17: Which is a really, really big deal. And just because of political government situations down there, they refine a very, very small percentage, even if they're, you know, number one, I think, or even number two in the world for reserves. So yeah, it's pretty strategic. I don't think we're going to see it in markets right away because it takes a while. But if you take a look at the type of oil that they have, again, I'm not in the business, but I do know that there are different types of crude oil. And we're actually uniquely, when I say we as the United States, we're uniquely capable of refining their oil because it's the same type of oil that we typically get in the Gulf states, right? So the stuff that's coming in the Gulf of Mexico. So it's pretty neat, right? If you just sit and you wait and you let the dust settle, what's going on? Well, a relationship with Venezuela, who happens to have, you know, if not number one, the number two oil reserve in the entire world, and we happen to have a good business relationship. I mean, that is good, not just for our economy, but the world economy, economically. And then, you know, these things that people are worried about right now, which is, you know, obviously the price of oil, not just oil, the gas when you go to the pump, and how does it affect the economy? It's something that's very real that, Cheryl, if you fill your tank once a week, you see it, right? So when they do the polling, like what are people upset about? Well, one of the biggest things would be gas. It doesn't matter if you have a small tank or a big tank. I don't know, a small tank might be 18 gallons. A big tank might be 40. Regardless, you can see the difference at the pump. So it's something that's very, yeah, very tangible for people when they take a look at it. But that relationship it's a big deal. And if we get that done and we don't have the reliance on the Middle East, which obviously there are issues there that I think are going to work themselves out. When you do what we do and you help people with their money and you manage money and people are wondering, well, how does this affect me in long term? What can I do to either protect myself from that volatility or benefit from potential investment options moving forward? Those are the conversations we need to be having with people because it's literally staring you in the face. And most people just kind of like, well, I don't really know what to do about it. So I'm going to ride it out or maybe just get an electric vehicle, you know, kind of deal. But the reality is if you had a relationship with an advisor or advisors that can help you independently in that situation and say, okay, well, you know, what might happen 3 months or 6 months from now or a year from now based on that? What about opportunities when it comes to investing? I mean, Cheryl, in the past, we've done investments based on WTI, which is, you know, basically West Texas crudes. There are investments in oil you can do to benefit. And I think a lot of people out there, maybe the people that are listening are in a situation where they're just sort of settling for options that somebody told them about, but they are curious, right? They see stuff in the news and they're going, well, how does this impact me? And then, you know, good or bad? And then is there a way to benefit from it? So to me, this is good news. It's not that there's not going to be volatility, but I think we're on the right track. I like it.
16: You know, according to Fox News, and that's where I saw the story, huge deal, and how that translates is yet to be established, but it does seem like good news.
17: I think overall it's good news. But again, try to forecast how this affects us all moving forward. So if you're in a situation where you know, a lot of situations. One situation is, okay, well, you know, like I go to work, I put money in my 401k, they match me, they don't match me, what have you, but you're just putting money into a retirement account. You know, maybe this does give you lift on your portfolio. Maybe you're invested in the Dow Jones or the S&P or something like that. So if things go well, you're doing well. But also if things do poorly, you're doing poorly. So maybe you're riding it out. But Cheryl, there's also another way to look at it, which is, all right, well, I want to participate in markets moving forward, but what are all of my investment options and what is my risk rewards? So we have to take a look at everybody's situation, also their portfolio, and just try to figure out, all right, well, here's your goal, but what's the most efficient way to accomplish the goal? If somebody came to me, Cheryl, and they said, well, this is how much I need to make on my money. So that's a relative term. I would immediately ask them, well, is that, you know, if somebody said, I need 8%, I'd be happy with 8%. I'm like, okay, well, there's no such thing as an investment that will pay you 8% every single year guaranteed, right? It just doesn't exist. So once we pivot away from that, and by the way, if somebody told you that, they're not being honest with you, but it doesn't exist. So how does an average rate of return of 8% affect you, right? Or an average rate of return if it was 10 or if it was 6, right? So you have to take a look at what all of your investment options are and just figure out what's the best thing for you. Because I think most people are in a situation where, all right, I want the best rate of return I can get, but I would like to minimize the risk to get there. And I think for people that are retired or close to it, that makes a lot of sense, obviously. But, you know, we also talk to people that, you know, maybe they worked for another company or, I mean, they've got money set aside for retirement. They still want the efficiency in the portfolio. So you just have to be careful. And I do think that there's this, I mentioned before, Cheryl, you know, my glasses always have full, mm-hmm. you know, I'm an eternal optimist, but I think this is good, very good moving forward. But we have to find a way to navigate it. And the best way to figure out, your personal situation is to do an analysis of your portfolio, where you're at right now, where is that likely to take you, but then also what are all the investment options are that you have, because it's hard to tell all the stories on the radio. But at the end of the day, we talk to people every single week that'll say, well, if I had known that, I would have done that a long time ago. And I get it, right? Because I would too, right? We're having conversations with people about what we would do if we were in their situation. But the information is really, really important. And so people have to be careful. There is no silver bullet secret sauce, but knowing what all of your investment options are and then going back and having somebody help you make informed decisions is extremely important. And too many companies out there, Cheryl, we both know this, will try to steer people in a direction because that's what their company does, whether it's good for the person investing or not.
16: And let's talk about options for a second, Mike, because not every option is right for everyone. And that comes out of the comprehensive financial plan, doesn't it?
17: Well, it really does. It comes out of the comprehensive financial plan. It also comes out of just the fiduciary standard that we're under. So the idea of having conversations with individuals that are, you know, maybe they have a current advisor or maybe they've never worked with an advisor before. But the way the fiduciary standard is supposed to work is we sit down, we have a conversation, we do analysis of your portfolio, and we take a look at all of the investment options that are available to you. Again, it sounds like a broken record, but that's how it works. And regardless of whether or not you work with a fiduciary, if there were 10 options that would satisfy your need, meaning you said you wanted a certain amount of risk or a certain amount of income, if there were 10 options, the fiduciary standard says of those 10 options, the fiduciary has to present you with the best of the 10, right? So it's something that you might not even know about at the time.
16: Mm-hmm.
17: And if that's why I keep talking about, like, we're looking at all of the investment options that are available. Now, our job is to help people not just make informed decisions, but if there's a way for us to help you do better than you were doing on your own or your current advisor, and then we, you know, net of our fee, you're doing better and you're more confident and everything else that goes with it, then it's a good relationship. If we can't do that for you, there's really no reason to work together. So we got to be very, very careful, right? If you're retired or close to it, or frankly, if you've set aside money, there are plenty of advisors that would like to have a conversation with you about how to invest it. The problem that I see with the industry in general is, you know, there are a lot of companies that want to put you in products that pay them commissions. There are a lot of companies that want to, it's a lot of things, Cheryl, I don't want to get into it, but it's just the efficiency of it.
16: Mm-hmm.
17: So where I would, you know, say that we are, and not just the radio show, but also having conversations with people around the country, is if you would just like to have a conversation with a true fiduciary, I mean, certainly we have a business model, but our business model is efficiency. Let's take a look. Let's do an analysis. Let's do a financial plan for you, complimentary. By the way, along the way, if you need estate planning, we'll do that complimentary, but it's analysis, it's income planning, it's tax planning, it's complimentary estate planning. If we do all of that for you and at the end of the day, there's not enough value, I just hope that you feel like the time that you spent with us was valuable because you get the analysis, you get the comprehensive financial plan, you get the complimentary estate plan, you get all of that. So I want to make sure that anybody who calls or sits down with us, they feel like, all right, well, whether or not they decided to work with us, at least they feel like their time
16: mm-hmm.
17: was beneficial to them. Because that's how I would want to do something. It doesn't matter, you know, what happens in my life. If I'm in a situation, whether I decide to work with somebody or not, I want to make sure that it was beneficial and there was a value to the relationship. And too many times people get sold. Nobody wants to get sold, Cheryl, right?
16: So no, you do not.
17: You do not. It doesn't feel good. But having a conversation with somebody that might know more about financial planning, you know, than you, because that's not what you did for a living, with no strings attached, I think is the best thing that we can do for our listeners.
16: And let me give you the details right now. 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
13: It's a 6 on the WOKV weather meter as heavy thunderstorms have brought some neighborhoods 1 to 2 inches of rain. The rain and storms will push farther south of I-10 and stay along and west of I-95. There will be an isolated storm or two that drifts back toward the state line in I-10 late tonight. Overnight low temperatures will be in the mid-70s. Then on Labor Day, there will be a mix of clouds and sun with midday and afternoon showers and storms shifting more inland late in the day. So there will be dry times, but keep an eye to the sky. From the Action News Jax First Alert Weather Center, I'm meteorologist Corey Sima for 104.5 WOKV.
15: Now, back to Guarding Your Nest Egg with Mike Lester, the founder of Talon Wealth.
16: Guarding Your Nest Egg with Mike Lester. I'm Cheryl White. Mike, let's talk a little bit about some of the retirement pitfalls, or at least some pitfalls that are potentially dangerous to your retirement savings
17: accounts.
16: We're
17: always talking about retirement pitfalls. I bet there's a website out there called Retirement Pitfalls.
16: There might be.
17: Yeah.
16: You know why? Because it's really important. That's why.
17: I know it's important, but I feel like it would be a scare tactic. But I don't know.
16: Are
17: you going to bring up the pitfalls or am I going to bring up the pitfalls?
16: I'll bring up some and then you can add your expertise, okay?
17: Let's call it an opinion.
16: Okay, your opinion. So one of the problems that I saw in a recent article on Yahoo Finance, by the way, was overspending in those first few years. You know, you've waited a long time for retirement. You made a whole lot of plans, and sometimes executing those plans requires a pretty sizable chunk of dough. You know what I'm saying? So sometimes you can easily overspend in those go-go years. That's what they call them.
17: The go-go years, huh?
16: Mm-hmm.
17: Yeah, I've heard that. All right. So, of course, right? There's more to that than, you know, just the surface level. Okay. So don't spend too much up front because then you won't have enough in the end. I think that's fairly generic.
16: Right. And obvious.
17: But I think a better way to have that conversation and something that we use just daily at the office would be, first of all, let's figure out what your expenses are. I know it's really, really boring, but it's an important number and everybody's number is a little bit different. But, you know, Cheryl, I like round numbers. So let's just say that your expenses were $10,000 a month. Now, let's define what that means. If your expenses are $10,000 a month, that's different than income of $10,000 a month because we got to get through the taxes and then also inflation. We don't want to leave that out to net the $10,000. So if you need to spend $10,000, we have to come up with a way for you to be able to earn on your portfolio and whatever other sources of income to net you after taxes and inflation this $10,000 year after year, regardless of how long you live. So that's one part of it. So once we have that number, then let's figure out how much we can spend. So this idea that spending too much early on probably means you didn't have a plan in place or a written plan. It might mean that you didn't have an understanding of your finances and what you need to do long-term to make, which is really where we come in, right? I mean, people ask that question. Well, how much could I spend to not run out of money? Well, we could show you that, right? That you could see that in the plan. Or somebody comes in and shows us what they are spending, and then we do the planning and the analysis, and turns out they could spend more. But it could also come back where what they're spending isn't sustainable in retirement because they're spending more than it's going to last. And that kind of goes back to your question, what if you spend too much early on? Now, spending too much early on has a lot to do with something called the sequence of the returns in your portfolio. And although we can always look at average rates of return, so if somebody's taking a look at returns in a portfolio, if I said, okay, at Talon, we have a portfolio that averages 8% per year, net of fees, right?
16: Mm-hmm.
17: If I'm referring to a portfolio averaging 8% net of fees, that's not what it pays every single year. It means some years it pays more and some years it pays less. I guess earns more, earns less. But the reality is the average is eight. It's not a fixed return. And so when it comes to the sequence of those returns, if you're pulling more out than you're making early on because the sequence isn't in your favor, you wind up working with less money in the future, right? So we can all kind of, you know, 1 + 1 = 2. We can do the math. I mean, if you're spending more than you're making, your principal's going down, and now you have less to earn off of moving forward. So in a perfect world, if we had to look at the sequence of returns, your returns would be very, very high in the beginning, right? When you're pulling money out and you're pulling out less than you're making. And at the end, it wouldn't matter as much, but that's not the way it works. So there are a lot of ways around this, Cheryl, but if we can define what you want to spend or need to spend in retirement, and then we go back and look at your sources of income in retirement, and then we take a look at your portfolio, and if we take a look at all of the investment options that are available, we're going to come up with a plan that can answer that question. So I just don't think it's necessary. I know people are making this mistake, spending too much early on. Not only did they not have an understanding of how their portfolio could work moving forward, the reason they didn't have an understanding could be because they're just spending more than they should, but it could also quite possibly mean they don't understand what their investment options are, or they're just not invested correctly. And that's where we can come in and help out.
16: Absolutely. The number you can call if you'd like to do that now is 904-454-4000. 904-454-4000. That's how you reach the team at Talon Wealth Management. You can also go online at guardingyournestegg.com. And we'll talk about the complimentary comprehensive financial plan in just a moment. Mike, there are a couple of other things on that list of potential pitfalls. Mm-hmm. For example, overlooking economic changes.
17: Sure. Changes in an economy are problematic, but everything we've seen in our economy up to this point is that things are going very, very well.
16: Mm-hmm.
17: Things can't go up all the time. I think President Trump had a big issue moving in that there was an economy that was largely built on government spending when he came into office. One of the things that he had to do to keep that economy running was to get this back to, you know, just fundamentally businesses doing well. And he's done a good job of that. Could there be a little bit of hiccup because of, you know, people kind of pull back in spending? And pulling back in spending is referred to as a recession, right? If it happens for enough months in a row. But when it comes to investing for retirement, we just need to be able to take a step back, forecast, you know, what could potentially happen, look at what all the investment options are. So, you know, I always like to share some kind of cool just ideas. You know, I spend all this time mm-hmm. on the show each week talking about understanding what all of your investment options are.
16: Yes.
17: And I realize that sometimes that's kind of vague, you know, because people like, well, Mike keeps saying there's all these investment options I don't know about. And there are, right? There's options I don't know about, right? But it's my job to help people that are retired or close to it. So we're fixated on investments that help people retire or close to it. And so I always feel like I want to try to deliver some ideas and just kind of put some stuff out there that's, you know, maybe something you haven't heard of, kind of a little unconventional. But I can say that, you know, our clients that are looking for income are not as concerned about this volatility because we've put them in investments that provide the income with protection of the principal. And when I say that, I mean, we don't do annuities. We're not selling products. We're just internally, when I look at this volatility, I'm going, okay, there's an opportunity. This volatility in markets and this volatility in oil and everything else is providing opportunities for clients, whether it's growth or income. But if somebody's not helping you identify those opportunities and you're just sitting back and, you know, kind of hanging in there, I mean, if I'm looking at my portfolio going, you know, right now thinking, oh, wow, if markets crash, I got a problem. It's just not a good place to be, right? Mm-hmm. I mean, obviously nobody wants to be there. I'd rather be looking at it saying, all right, well, if markets crash, I have a plan. Or if markets crash, I'm working with a financial advisor that's already taken the steps necessary to help me with that. But what if markets don't crash and, you know, this is just a blip and then it keeps going up? Again, there's a lot of very positive things going on. A resolution in the Middle East is potentially huge economically for the world. The things that happen in Venezuela between, again, all the natural resources and everything else is potentially huge. What's going on with Cuba is potentially big. I mean, there are a lot of good things if you read between the lines. And I think we need to be certainly positioned to protect ourselves, but also positioned to take advantage. Locking money up in an account right now out of fear, you know, it's something that some people might gravitate towards. But if you're fearful of markets and the economy right now, Don't just settle for the bank or what have you. I mean, I'm happy to have that conversation as well. There are plenty of safe ways to invest that don't involve settling for a fixed interest rate at the bank or a fixed interest rate with an annuity or something. If we're helping you make informed decisions, even if that decision is, hey, I didn't like what you had to say, I don't want to work with you, we still provided information to lead you to that decision. So that's why the financial planning and the analysis is all complementary with us. I mean, we realize we're not everybody's cup of tea, and that's okay. We're also not going to press what we do on you. We're going to show you what we do and how we do it, and it's yours to take with you. Well, we're happy to work with you if you want to. But then also, we're talking to people week after week that are concerned about estate planning. So that's things like wills and trusts. So a part of our process is we'll also not only provide you with all of the investment options, right, that are available to you to help you make an informed decision. We'll do the analysis and planning, give you a second opinion, third opinion, or even a first opinion if you haven't had one. But if you're not up to date on your wills and trusts, or you don't understand whether you need one or not, we'll do that for you complimentary as well.
16: You know, Mike, there's so much negativity out there, but I really appreciate that you take it toward positivity and looking for opportunities. So that's what makes you different. One of the many things that makes you different. And the third thing on our list of pitfalls was underestimating healthcare costs. And we'll dive into that on another show. But it's something you need to be thinking about as you plan for retirement. And that's part of the comprehensive financial plan, too. 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Or you can reach out online anytime at guardingyournestegg.com. I hope you'll stay with us. We have much more ahead. Guarding Your Nest Egg with Mike Lester. We'll be right back.
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19: I'm Carmen Robertson. Amazon cargo plane crashes at the Miami International Airport, killing at least five people and injuring five, three critically. FAA says the plane overshot the runway, crashed into several vehicles that were parked, and then burst into flames on a Miami street. Miami Mayor Eileen Higgins.
20: Five others were injured. My heart is with all of the families who were affected.
19: The FAA has issued a ground stop at the airport. Hawaii is preparing for heavy rain, flooding, and possible mudslides as Hurricane Lowell, a Category 3 storm, approaches. It's about 565 miles southwest of Honolulu with 120 mile an hour winds. Tropical storm warning is up for Kauai and Niihau with up to 10 inches of rain possible there. 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
13: It's a 6 on the WOKV weather meter as heavy thunderstorms have brought some neighborhoods 1 to 2 inches of rain. The rain and storms will push farther south of I-10 and stay along and west of I-95. There will be an isolated storm or two that drifts back toward the state line in I-10 late tonight. Overnight low temperatures will be in the mid-70s. Then on Labor Day, there will be a mix of clouds and sun with midday and afternoon showers and storms shifting more inland late in the day. So there will be dry times, but keep an eye to the sky. From the Action News Jacks First Alert Weather Center, I'm meteorologist Corey Sima for 104.5 WOKV.
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16: This is Guarding Your Nest Egg, of course, with Mike Lester, the founder of Talon Wealth Management. And I join Mike each week to talk about planning for retirement. And in the last segment, we were talking about some of the potential pitfalls to your retirement savings. One thing that people sometimes do, Mike, I don't know, I could or could not be guilty of overspending from time to time. But in retirement, there are some big ticket items that a lot of retirees say they wish they had never made. So I have a list of those.
17: Is a boat on there?
16: A boat is number one.
17: All right.
16: But
17: look at that.
16: Maybe that wasn't proper planning, because a boat
17: for
16: is
17: the record,
16: more-
17: I haven't seen that. I intentionally don't do it because I want my first reaction to be genuine, but boat makes sense. And as a boat lover myself, I can completely understand.
16: Yeah. Well, I do love boats too, but they have a lot of things attached to them, like storage and
17: maintenance, it's a whole thing.
16: And things
17: that. It's hard to make money on a boat, and there's a lot of cost and expense and insurance and fuel and maintenance, and it's a whole thing. Okay, so boat.
16: Yes, a boat is number one. Number two is resort living.
17: Oh, really? That's interesting. Because that's a big deal. I wouldn't have said that. Is there a reason for it? I mean, just the expense of it, I guess?
16: I guess. This is a list from AARP, a survey that they conducted. So number three, and this totally makes sense to me because it seems like such a

0: season. So, I mean, I don't, what would be sort of cliche to think that, okay, well, we had the family home and we raised the kids and they're gone. And then it's turned out to be too big and too much yard. So
1: right.
0: Let's
1: rethink that dream.
0: Rethink
1: home.
0: That. Well, no, then move to the beach, right?
1: Yes.
0: Or yeah. A state that has a beach or, you know, what have you. Get the condo and then...
1: Yeah, let somebody else do all the yard work.
0: Let somebody else do all the yard work. And if you go to the beach and you get the condo or what have you, and maybe it was pretty expensive, and then maybe your taxes go up, and maybe you have the, you know, association and all that. So I could see how that could, I mean, it could go very well, too, by the way. Mm-hmm. I don't want this to all be negative. I mean, that for many, many people out there, they're going to find just the right place and simplify their lives, and it'll work out. See, you know, you're taking me right back to financial planning and figuring out how much we can spend.
1: I know. Right? That's exactly the point. You okay. See what I did there?
0: I saw that. Yeah. Mm-hmm. So did everybody else.
1: I know. It wasn't very subtle.
0: You were very subtle about it. Yeah.
1: So number five is giving to adult children. And it's not that the people in the survey said they didn't want to help out their adult children. It's just that they gave too much in some cases.
0: Well, that's a tough one. Comes up quite a bit with clients and even people that we're not currently working with that are in a situation where that's just part of their expense over time. And by the way, it's not always children, Cheryl. I mean, many, many times it's family members. It could be...
1: you mean like brothers and sisters?
0: Brothers and sisters, yeah. or even parents,
1: oh,
0: right?
1: True.
0: There's an expense
1: yes.
0: to
1: yeah.
0: do that. So, I mean, that can manifest itself in a lot of different ways. But it's not one of the most obvious things that people generally are thinking about in their working years before they transition into retirement. It's more common to just think of things like just the expense of running a household, right? So taxes, and if there's a mortgage or not a mortgage, and insurance, health expense. I mean, just the regular day-to-day. When you start adding on an additional expense, people just, they weren't necessarily thinking about that while they were saving for retirement, and it can be burdensome. And it's a tough one because you're in a tough spot to say no,
1: mm-hmm.
0: right?
1: Yeah.
0: You know, thinking of a client. She's a wonderful, wonderful person, almost too nice. And I hate to say that being too nice is a bad thing, but it can be because she's been on her own for quite some time. She has a sister that, you know, she loves, but is problematic, right? Kind of has her own problems. Many, many families out there, you know, have this a similar situation. And she struggles with basically the fact that if she doesn't help her sister's not going to help herself. And so she does, you know, over time. And, you know, it's a constant conversation when we sit down for review meetings and stuff, and it's a balancing act. But, you know, it's just something that many, many people are having to deal with. And again, it is a testament to financial planning. You need to understand how far you can go and what your boundaries are going to be. So in this particular situation with this particular client, and she's not the only client, but we've spent the time to help her define what the boundaries are, right? So this is how much you can help before it becomes a problem for you personally, mm-hmm. right? And then she has to make a decision on, you know, whether she's willing to do that. Ultimately, we can't make the decision, but we can help her with the information. But, you know, that's just one factor of retirement planning and everything else. I mean, so something more fun, let's say somebody comes to us and they go, well, hey, listen, I want to get that condo on the beach, or I want to get that boat, or I want to get the RV. I mean, those are more fun, but it's potentially equally problematic. And regardless of the situation or the reason, it's understanding how money works, how taxes work. And then I know I'm a broken record, but one of my biggest frustrations in this industry is just the way the financial services industry works. I can almost tell you, if you go talk to that company, this is what they're going to tell you. If you go talk to that company, this is what they're going to tell you. If you go talk to that bank or that company, this is what they're going to tell you. It's because it's their business model. It's not that it's wrong. It's just that, to me, it's very, very one-sided. If somebody is selling you their company and their company is the product, well, then that's the product. If somebody is selling you an actual product, like an annuity or a, you know, some other type of insurance policy or a, something packaged like a mutual fund or a real estate investment trust, I mean, these are all products. If they're in business to sell those products, then that's what you're going to get. And it becomes one-sided. I think that, you know, a conversation that starts with, okay, let's take a look at your situation. Let's take a look at what you want to accomplish in retirement, you know, no matter how many years you have left moving forward. And then let's look at all the options without trying to push somebody in a particular direction. And I'm very proud of that. I mean, that's what we do. Yes, we have our own portfolios that are managed. What you should do in that situation, if you're curious, is just look at how our portfolios do compared to what your current portfolio does.

0: that would be valuable. Or, you know, if you're looking for solutions for income, look at our income options, right, versus the other ones that are out there. I'm very confident that the income options that we're providing are very, very unique. I'm confident because we build them internally for our clients. We're not reselling something somebody else has. So I know other people don't have, or other investment firms don't have, the income solutions that we have. It doesn't make us better than them. It just means that we built them. Right.
1: That's an important distinction.
0: And they don't have them. Yeah. I think it's important. So if I was investing with someone and if I was paying somebody to manage my portfolio, I would want it to be a unique relationship. Right. I wouldn't want somebody just to resell something to me that anybody else could resell to me, or frankly, I could just do on my own. And I guess the basis of our portfolio and our management and what we do really just stems from that.
1: If you're interested in learning more about what Talon Wealth does and what Talon Wealth might be able to do for you, call 904-454-4000 and ask about the comprehensive financial plan. 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So, Mike, on the Comprehensive Financial Plan, is there a line for fun? Is there a category for fun?
0: Yeah, well, there certainly is. And if it's not there, I add it.
1: Okay.
0: You know, because people, so we can be very, very analytical. Many times you have a conversation with someone and you ask them what their expenses are. Our minds are systematic, right? So we'll go, oh, okay, well, my electric bill is this, my cell phone bill is that, my home insurance is, if you have a payment on something, you know, a loan, then you kind of know what that is. So it's very, very systematic. But what people many times will leave out is the fun part, which is an expense, right? So if I'm looking at something that's just sort of bare bones, and maybe there's a food allowance in there, maybe there isn't, it's just not fair. That's not a realistic expectation of what you're going to spend, because there are additional expenses on top of what it just takes to keep the lights on. So yeah, going back to fun, it needs to be in there. Now, many people, when they go through the expenses, if they're very detailed, they'll set aside a certain amount, and the plans can be as detailed as you want. I just did a plan the other week, and it was great, but it was also particularly specific. You know, it was, okay, well, here's my base expense, great. And then I want a new car every 3 years. Okay, you know, allocate that. In this case, it was, I believe it was like $50,000, because I want $50,000 set aside for a new car every 3 years. Okay. Mm-hmm. And then I want $20,000 a year set aside for travel, a travel expense. But later on, I probably won't travel as much. So then maybe not $20,000 a year every single year, maybe $20,000 a year for the first 5 years, and sort of dial that back to $20,000 every two. You know, that can all go into a financial plan. And I think it's important to do. So the fun part isn't that, hopefully that's why we retired. Right. Mm-hmm. Is to, okay, I worked hard. I saved. I prepared for retirement. I'm going to make this transition into retirement. I want to make sure I stayed retired. Right. I don't have to go back to work because I ran out of money, obviously. So the components of that are investing well, understanding what your options are, understanding how much you can spend without running out of money, understanding inflation and taxes and all that moving forward. First of all, as financial advisors, we need to go through this financial planning process to evaluate whether or not it's a good fit. Right. So as fiduciaries, we're legally bound to work in your best interest, which means if the math doesn't work out, and if the math actually said, well, it's not in your best interest to work with us because you're better off without us, then we're legally required to tell you that. Right. But at the same time, if the math works out and I can show the probability of success is higher with us as opposed to without us, then I can honestly say, okay, the math works. You should work with us if you want to. But all of that math goes into the conversation, all the planning, and these plans need to be realistic. So math is math. It's not that difficult to fudge the numbers, right, when it comes to financial planning. And if somebody overestimates your return, you're going to have a problem. If somebody underestimates your return, you're going to have a problem. If somebody doesn't account for inflation in the plan, you're going to have a problem, right? That's just not real life. If somebody doesn't help you figure out the taxes over time, you're going to have a problem. So there's a lot that goes into the financial planning, and you have to make sure that, again, they're putting together a plan that is built for you in your situation, and they aren't fudging the numbers, right, in order to make a sale. But then you also have to understand what all of your investment options are so you can make the informed decision. Because if I gave you a few options, not all of your options, your decision is going to be based on a few options and you might make the wrong decision. And I see this time and time again, particularly with products. I mean, I am so confident that an annuity, in particular a fixed index annuity, which is sold all the time, is a horrible idea, right, for retirement. It's a horrible idea for income because it's not income. They're just paying you out of your own pocket. But if you talk to somebody that can polish that into this diamond, right, and they don't tell you about all the other options, then you might think it's a good option. So the conversation you're having and the advisors you're talking to are important. And if somebody's trying to sell you products, fine, let them give you their best sales pitch. Then come over, talk to us. We'll show you what we do, how we do it. We'll give you our best pitch. Then take the information and just decide for yourself what's best for you, right? Don't let anybody tell you what you should do with your money. Get information, make informed decisions. And I think that's what all advisors should be doing.
1: Well said. 904-454-4000. That's the number you can call right now to reach out to the Talon Wealth team. 904-454-4000. We have more just ahead as Guarding Your Nest Egg with Mike Lester continues.
0: Hi, this is Mike Lester, Jacksonville native, host of the Guarding Your Nest Egg radio show and founder of Talon Wealth Management. Thank you for listening, and please come visit us on the south side near Nocatee.
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3: It's a 6 on the WOKV weather meter as heavy thunderstorms have brought some neighborhoods 1 to 2 inches of rain. The rain and storms will push farther south of I-10 and stay along and west of I-95. There will be an isolated storm or two that drifts back toward the state line in I-10 late tonight. Overnight low temperatures will be in the mid-70s. Then on Labor Day, there will be a mix of clouds and sun with midday and afternoon showers and storms shifting more inland late in the day. So there will be dry times, but keep an eye to the sky. From the Action News Jax First Alert Weather Center, I'm meteorologist Corey Sima for 104.5 WOKV.
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1: Guarding Your Nest Egg with Mike Lester. I'm Cheryl White. Mike, you know, I see stories all the time about best places to retire.
0: I was going to say, it's another list, huh?
1: Yeah, I know. But the question I have for you, we go down this current list, but the question is, how many people really do, in your experience, retire somewhere other than the place that they were living at the time of retirement?
0: Well, I mean, I don't know the exact percentage, but it's certainly a lot, and they'll do it for different reasons. Florida's always been a popular place to retire, right? But since COVID, it got very, very popular. And it wasn't just for retirement. It was people that could say, hey, listen, I'm, you know, locked down in the state that I'm in, and I can go work, you know, maybe it was remote or what have you. So places like Florida have always been popular. And so you do see a lot of people move in from other states for a lot of reasons. I mean, it's nice to think, I guess, about, you know, the mild climate and things like beaches and seagulls and, you know, whatever, pelicans and stuff, golf. But it's also, you know, financially, it can be, you have to look at that. You've got a certain amount of money, and then if you're in a certain state, sometimes it can go farther, right? So depending on your situation, if you're paying state taxes, maybe you're not moving just for climate. So look at a state like California. I mean, beautiful state, beautiful weather, plenty to do, very expensive to live in. So if you're in California, I mean, you can literally just move over a state or two and not have to pay state tax, right? Or even move to a state that doesn't have as much state tax. And so what does that mean? Well, then your cost of living goes down. Again, I think of California and the cost of real estate, fuel prices, taxes. So if you're in California and you retire, depending on your situation, you might be looking to move somewhere else. So there's a lot of reasons. You know, I think these lists are interesting. I guess I don't imagine people Googling where are the best places to retire, but I suppose they probably do. And then I guess the list is interesting, but it's going to be, you know, what are you looking for and what's the situation? Obviously, we keep going back to a conversation about financial planning. Depending on, you know, regardless of who we're talking to and regardless of where they are in the country, you know, we would be having a conversation with them about, well, what do you want to do, right? We can get into what you need to do after we talk about what they want to do, because if we can accomplish what they want to do, maybe it's, you know, stay where they are. There'd be a lot of reasons to stay where you are, but the main reason I think people stay where they are is friends and family. right? That makes sense.
1: Of course, yeah.
0: I was having a conversation with a client just last week, and he listens to the show regularly, so he'll know I'm talking about him, but he's in a situation where he's got three children, and at one point they were scattered around in multiple states, and just through happenstance, they've all now wound up in Utah. Well, he didn't live in Utah. But guess where his kids and grandkids and the family are? They're in Utah. So they're moving to Utah. So now the financial plan has changed for him, right? Because now it makes sense to move to Utah. So now we're looking, okay, what are the differences between the cost of living in Utah compared to where they are now? Looking at selling the home where they are now and then moving over there. You know, what should we be doing? And then what about capital gains and the sale of one part? I mean, it just, again, the deeper we go into this, the more complicated it gets. But that's what we're doing in the financial planning, right? So maybe it's an individual that's never worked with us that has those type of questions, or maybe it's clients that we've been working with for years. And, you know, life is a marathon, right? As they say, it's not a sprint and things change. So that's why we want to be very, very careful, certainly with a lot of things, but also with how we invest our money. I mean, here's an opportunity to badmouth annuities. You know, people say, oh, you badmouth annuities. I mean, well, there's a reason for it. You know, we wouldn't put our clients in annuities. I don't think anybody should put their client in an annuity. I don't know how you justify taking a commission up front and then locking your client's money up long term in something that, in my opinion, doesn't make them any money. It's just a terrible, terrible investment. If you want to know more, ask me why. If you have an annuity, call up and, you know, we're not going to give you a hard time about it, but you need to know how it works. But the reason I thought of an annuity in this conversation is, this gentleman that I'm talking to, if he was locked into an annuity and now things are about to change because he's moving from one state to the other, you know, if he didn't like the situation in the annuity, which I don't think he would, but it, you know, if he didn't like it and now things are changing, he couldn't change that portion of his portfolio. And it's likely to affect his decision-making process with wanting to go spend time with the family. Because if he's locked into an annuity and he's not making enough, and if he's taking income, but the income isn't going to change, it's a problem versus investments that are liquid, investments that make more money than annuities, investments that not only make more money than annuities, but can also provide protection for market volatility. Being informed on the options as opposed to buying products, I just don't know any other way to look at it. I mean, the client event I just talked about earlier in the show, just met one of our new clients. I hadn't met this couple before because they work with another one of our advisors. And, you know, he was very adamant. He said, hey, listen, I, you know, woke up one morning, you and Cheryl on the radio. I heard you guys don't like annuities. You don't sell annuities. And that's why I work with you, because you don't sell annuities. Everybody else I went to tried to sell me an annuity. It's frustrating, right, for people. Mm-hmm. And obviously, we're passionate about it. At this point on the radio, I don't know, you can listen to how much I don't like annuities. I guess it's just lip service, you know, but if you want to know why we don't like the annuities, just come in. We'll have a conversation or call us up on the phone. I mean, I can explain to you why. And instead of an opinion, let's just look at the math. I mean, I can show you mathematically why you shouldn't have an annuity, you know, and I don't care who you are. 1 + 1 = 2. So the math, you know, doesn't make sense on the annuities.
1: Well, you know, Mike, that's a conversation that you can have when you come in and ask about the comprehensive financial plan. I think that if you have that information and you take it with you, it gives you an opportunity to really let it soak in.
0: Well, absolutely. I mean, they can take it anywhere they want. I mean, if you're working with a financial advisor and you like our plan, but you want to ask your advisor to implement it for you, that's okay. I mean, it's our version or our way of putting our best foot forward. 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
1: So here's how you take advantage of that. 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You can call now, or you can take down that number and give us a call when that is convenient for you. You know, all three of the towns on this list I referenced at the beginning of this segment are in Florida. You were right.
0: But
1: you were talking
0: about
1: the list. Florida.
0: Florida's on a list. It's not the Florida man list, is it?
1: You know, No. This was a Motley Fool survey of retirees, and all three of the top towns are in Florida. And the things they were questioned about were quality of life, access to health care, housing affordability, crime and safety, weather and climate, state and local taxes, and things like that. So no single spot's right for everyone. We know that. But you want to hear the top three towns?
0: Sure, why not?
1: Fort Lauderdale, number one.
0: Okay. Yeah, I was born and raised in Florida. I guess that surprises me a little. It's not the Fort Lauderdale it was in the 80s, I guess is where I'm going with that. But okay.
1: They say referred to as the Venice of America. Would you say that's true?
0: Maybe. But again, it's not the crazy spring break destination that they made silly movies about.
1: Well, you know, that's true.
0: Back in the 80s, you know. It's expensive, though. I mean, it's nice, but it's also... pricey, depending on where you're at. Okay, what else?
1: Okay, number two is a city that is one of my favorites in Florida, and that's St. Augustine.
0: I mean, that's the area I grew up in. I mean, I'm biased, but that is a beautiful area, yes.
1: Yeah, oh, all the history
0: very, very nice.
1: In St. Augustine. Great food, always something to do. So I do happen to love St. Augustine. That was number two. And number three is a place I've never been, Quincy.
0: Okay. I've been through Quincy. There's not a lot there, so that's kind of interesting. People are pulling over to get a map out and figure out where Quincy is.
1: It's Gadsden County.
0: Small town.
1: Yeah, they talk about the historic downtown has fewer than 8,000 residents. So if you like that small town feel, that's why Quincy came in at number three. But you're right. There are so many other reasons other than the ones I just mentioned, being close to your friends, being close to your family if they've moved across the country. Maybe you have other things that are important to you that might steer you in another direction of the country, or maybe even overseas. A lot of people do that too, Mike.
0: They do. I mean, there's some expat communities in a lot of different places. So it is what it is. But, I guess as we bring this to a close here, the idea is designing the retirement that you want. And a lot goes into that. And what we're helping people with is, you know, answering questions like, can I afford to do this? Can I afford to do that? How far can my money last in retirement? How should I be invested? What about taxes? What about inflation? What about state planning? I mean, it gets complicated. And, you know, I realize even today's show, I just start talking and then I realize, I'm getting a little too far down the rabbit hole here. But the bottom line is there are several key components to a great plan. First of all, diversification. It needs to be diversified. Second, I would say you need to understand what all of your investment options are, right? We don't want a cookie cutter approach, because if you don't understand all the options, or you're working with someone that's just going to push you into a product or whatever mold that they do, you're going to miss out on a lot of opportunity. It needs to be actively managed or tactical, right? You can't just sit, particularly in retirement. So you need to have something that is going to be more active, not hang in there, because hang in there can work long term. But when you're retired, you're not thinking long term, right? It's shorter term, right? I'm already in my 60s. That's where active management becomes more important. And then lastly, it has to be liquid.
1: That's right. So you can call us right now, 904-454-4000. If you have questions about anything that we discussed here on the show, or if you'd like to learn more about the comprehensive financial plan, 904-454-4000. Thank you so much for joining us today. We'll see you back here again next week at this same time.
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0: This is a Fox News alert. A deadly plane crash in Miami. I'm Carmen Roberts. Officials say a plane crashed at the Miami International Airport this afternoon, killing at least five people and five others injured. The FAA says the plane overshot the runway and crashed into several parked vehicles and then burst into flames on a Miami street.
1: An Amazon Prime cargo plane crashed right outside the Miami International Airport. A thick cloud of smoke coming from the plane, flames in it in certain videos. And here's what we do know. The FAA says the plane overran the runway, meaning the pilot could have touched down farther than the intended spot. We know that this just happened after the plane departed from San Juan, Puerto Rico. We know that bystander videos are blowing up on social media right now.
0: And also, we know that three of those injured are in critical condition. The FAA has issued a ground stop for the airport. U.S. Special Envoy Steve Witkoff and Jared Kushner met with Ukrainian President Zelensky today in Kyiv after talks yesterday with Russian President Putin in Moscow.
2: Witkoff and Kushner said they had very good talks in both Moscow and Kyiv and are now pushing, hopefully, for trilateral talks in the future. U.S. Envoy Steve Witkoff and Jared Kushner arrived in Kyiv by train, marking their first official visit as part of a renewed push for peace. Kushner said President Trump has tasked them with creating a peace package and will do everything they can to end this war for good. President Vladimir Zelensky said they discussed air defense needs, including Patriot systems, and that the war must end on fair terms. On Saturday, Witkoff and Kushner met with President Vladimir Putin in Moscow, a meeting that lasted more than 3 hours. It was described as substantive, constructive, and extremely frank. Russia said they've made significant advances in the combat zone and expressed confidence in achieving its goals.
0: Fox's Stephanie Bennett in London. 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
13: It's a 6 on the WOKV weather meter as heavy thunderstorms have brought some neighborhoods 1 to 2 inches of rain. The rain and storms will push farther south of I-10 and stay along and west of I-95. There will be an isolated storm or two that drifts back toward the state line in I-10 late tonight. Overnight low temperatures will be in the mid-70s. Then on Labor Day, there will be a mix of clouds and sun with midday and afternoon showers and storms shifting more inland late in the day. So there will be dry times, but keep an eye to the sky. From the Action News Jax First Alert Weather Center, I'm meteorologist Corey Sima for 104.5 WOKV.

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9: It's like entertaining in prison. I got.
10: Exactly.
9: I mean, you know, you do these jokes, and people, they don't want to make eye contact with you. They look around.
10: Oh no!
9: And it's so good. Oh my gosh!
10: No, thank you. Yeah, they don't like it. I mean, so I should say, my goal is to make people's day better. I never want to make fun of anyone on the train. I never want to make fun or punch down at any group. However, when I'm dressed as, you know, I'm just trying to think of something like a Boy Scout, you know, and I'm going on the train. I look really silly. And a lot of people are just like, oh my gosh, another weirdo. Of course, this is New York City. I'm going to be with them. But I tell people, and I learned this after like a year and a half of doing this. I learned to say, hey, everyone, I'm just doing this for fun. I'm not asking for any money. I'll be off in one stop. I'm just going to tell you some jokes. I hope you enjoy them. So people know then, hey, he's only on for one stop. What, one stop, 30 seconds to a minute. He's not asking for any money. And even after I say I'm not asking for any money, people still won't give me the time of day or their attention. And if they do, it's like they take out an AirPod for like one joke and then they put it back in and go, I get it. And I'm like, no, you got to listen to the whole thing. The jokes are so quick, and I have so many. I spent so much time on this.
9: We're talking to Marcus Monroe here in the National Defense. He's on tour right now, comedy clubs across the country. And when you're on the subway in these different characters, I've got a character idea for you, and I'm sure people give you those all the time. So our audience, just so you know, is mainly active duty military veterans and their families. And we're heard.
10: Love it. Thank you for your service, everybody out there. I really, really appreciate you.
9: Well, thank you for that. Now, the next time you get on a subway, you should dress as a drill sergeant and just go after, you know, I just think it would be so funny to have that representation, because everybody stereotypes drill sergeants anyway, right? So it's always the guy from Gomer Pyle or something.
10: Yes.
9: And that would be so good to see. Hey, and you are also the recipient of the prestigious Andy Kaufman Award, man. Congratulations.
10: That's right. Thank you very much. That was such a huge honor for me. Growing up, as soon as I found out about Andy Kaufman, you know, I'm 41. He was a little before my time. I was like, oh my gosh, comedy and wrestling. This guy combined the two, and now he's on Taxi.
9: Right.
10: I'm like, this guy, he's so versatile, and he did everything. I was like, oh, he didn't fit into one box. And I like that. I don't want to just be a stand-up comedian. I want to be a performer of all types. So he was so inspiring, and then to become close with his family and win the award, it really, really meant a lot to me. Going back to when you said drill sergeant, that is such a good idea. The only drill sergeants though I have memory of is when those daytime talk shows where those kids were like acting out, you remember? And then they're like, I'm not listening to my parents anymore. They're like, oh yeah. Then they bring in the drill sergeant, and the guy's like, you want me to be your dad? Give me 50 push-ups. And I remember one time some little kid was like, I do want you to be my dad. I don't have a dad. And then they just started hugging, and it was like the complete opposite of what they wanted to happen. But it was just like true TV like moment. Like, it was such a special thing. So I think if I did do a drill sergeant on the subway, I'd have to somehow turn it around into where to like I'm actually like just become someone. So I adopt a kid. I become someone's dad.
9: Well, okay, now that you say that, I say get rid of the drill sergeant. Now I want you to dress up as Maury Povich.
10: Oh, that would be perfect. Yeah, subway. You are not the father.
9: I also watched your TED Talk, which, so good. And
10: thank you.
9: You're an expert juggler. And you're juggling, and you're talking about the theaters, a little trivia of theaters in New York City. Which came first for you, Marcus? Was it the juggling or the comedy?
10: It was always kind of the comedy. The comedy always kind of came first, and the juggling was always just like a crutch to drive the comedy.
9: Okay.
10: I wasn't really sure, like, if I could be a stand-up or not, but I love magic. I love juggling growing up, so I started doing that, and I did it for, like, 30 years, like literally I'm 41. For 30 years, I juggled professionally.
9: Wow.
10: That was all I did to make my money. And then in 2018, I was like, you know what? Let's do some stand-up. I'm sick of I'm driving around all these cases, all these props all the time. And so I'm like, I just started doing stand-up, and thankfully it's been going well. I'm on tour right now, so I'm very, very lucky, very fortunate.
9: Well, and you get the game too. I mean, you know that you've got to keep stuff out there in front of people every second of every day. And
10: totally, you got to feed the beast.
9: Yeah, and so the videos from the subway are just magical. And did you have to get any kind of special permission for that, or do you just hop on a subway in a costume?
10: I just hop on the subway in a costume. I don't ask anything. If we see police, we just put the camera down and keep it moving.
9: That's right. Well, the other favorite of mine was the cheese, when you dressed up as a piece of cheese on.
10: That was a Gouda one. Yeah, that one was fun. That was fun. Wisconsin. I did that back home in Wisconsin.
9: That's good.
10: And, I thought there'd be a lot of cheese fans out there in Wisconsin, but they were very not sure what to think of me.
9: But that's the funny part of it. And have you ever felt in danger when you're doing that on the subway?
10: Yeah. Are you kidding me? Yeah. I encourage everybody out there to go find my Instagram and watch me on Columbus. It's the Columbus Day video where I dress up as Christopher Columbus and making very pro-Indigenous people jokes. But if you just see me on Columbus Day dressed up as Christopher Columbus, you're going to think this guy's a huge Columbus fan. Well, turns out Columbus wasn't such a great guy after all, and a lot of people don't like him. And so while I'm making these pro-Indigenous people jokes, this guy heard me talking about Indigenous people, didn't like it. He said he was Indigenous, got up, and almost attacked me. Kept rolling. So go watch that if you want to see me almost get my butt kicked. but we are, thankfully nothing else has happened. I'm just trying to lighten people's day. And so if people take it the wrong way, I apologize, but hey, we're having fun.
9: Hey, can't make everybody happy. If you go to MarcusMonroe.com, you can check out where he's going to be. Marcus, great to talk to you, man.
10: Thank you, brother.
9: So funny, man. We'll be right back here in the National Defense. 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

0: Welcome back to the National Defense. It's Randy Miller, and Richard Green is with us. He's a world-renowned communication strategist, author, and public speaking coach, often referred to as the Master of Charisma, which ironically, a title I held until November of 2025. He's coached top-tier clients across 53 countries, including Joaquin Phoenix, presidents, prime ministers, Fortune 500 CEOs, and Princess Diana, which we're going to talk about here. Richard, how are you?
1: Good. Before we get into me, I need to know what happened. Had you win that title and had you lose it?
0: Well, winning it was easy. When I lost it, it's still in litigation. But thank you so much for taking the time today. You know, it's amazing to think about that next year is the 30th anniversary of Princess Diana's passing, isn't it?
1: Yeah, no, it is amazing because, and I think quite honestly, we might be thinking about Dolly Parton in that way. There are certain human right. beings that cut into our soul and make such an impact that it is hard to believe they've ever even lived and certainly that they're gone.
0: Yeah, and especially to pass at such a young age of 36, and you have to look back, and you're also one of the very small number of Americans to attend her funeral, and you got to look back and just really value your time with her, right?
1: You know, I do. I love human beings. I think every human being, like Fingerprints, is unique. There's always a story. There's always an inherent fascinating thing about everybody. And she was, in fact, one of the most unique and special people that I think has ever existed. And there was one time where I saw her and she didn't know that I was there. I was at Kensington Palace meeting with her butler, Paul Burrell, after we had, you know, this very long lunch together. And she gets out of the car and she looks and goes, "Richard." And I'll never forget the beam of energy that came out of her eyes. And literally, I felt like I was about to be knocked over.
0: Wow.
1: And so when she passed, it was like, this is impossible. How is it possible that this person cannot exist anymore? But as I have talked about, she believed that in reincarnation, she believed this was going to be her last life in a physical body on planet Earth, and that she was going to make whatever impact her soul wanted to make. And being there at the funeral, it's like, oh my God, look at what this school teacher has accomplished, the impact that she's made on humanity. And it was just an honor to have ever been in her presence.
0: Well, and yeah, let's talk about this private meeting, because this was a meeting that you had with her about her beliefs in reincarnation. And I guess she told you she was not coming back, right?
1: Well, the meeting, I had covered a speech she gave for the TV show Extra in New York. And then I ran into her at her gym and told her how great she was. And she said, "Oh my God, I hate public speaking. I'm so nervous." And she invited me to this private lunch with her at Kensington Palace. And the first thing, one of the first things I asked her when I got there was, "You are the most famous woman in the world. Do you have a sense of meaning, a purpose, a mission for your life?" And she goes, "Yeah, I'm not coming back." And it's like, holy crap.
0: Wow.
1: I'm at Kensington Palace talking to Princess Diana, and are we really talking about reincarnation? And I said, "Are we talking about reincarnation?" And she goes, "Yeah, this will be my last lifetime. I'm going to accomplish everything I came here to accomplish in this one."
0: Wow.
1: And then at the funeral, when I was there and I saw that the entire, you know, the city of London and the world had just, you know, come to a stop, and it's like, holy mackerel, what this school teacher, this young school teacher, had accomplished in her lifetime, and inspiring people and touching people. I mean, it was just truly an honor to ever even be in her presence.
0: Yeah, and Richard, some of the things that you uncovered about her, and these are all, you know, once you you see these and you read these comments, it's absolutely true that her vulnerability was part of her power, right?
1: Vulnerability is one of human beings' biggest superpowers. And there was, for example, a recent example of this. John Thune, the majority leader of the United States Senate, I'm sure you know who I'm talking about.
0: Sure.
1: Shortly after Lindsey Graham died, went onto the floor of the United States Senate to talk about that. And there was, I think, a 11-second pause in the middle of his speech as he started to tear up, where he just, just couldn't talk. And in that 11 seconds, the vulnerability of someone who I've met, John Thune, he's a very nice guy, but he's kind of a, quiet guy and not an emotional guy. It's like in those 11 seconds, I kind of fell in love with that guy.
0: Yeah.
1: And if human beings can reach authentically into their vulnerability, especially when they're public speaking or they're out in the public, that's a superpower. I mean, and especially, and I know you deal with a lot of, veterans and people in the military, especially when you're when you are a very tough, strong person as well. To have that balance is unbelievable. And if you're a politician, you can go anywhere with that.
2: Everyone has a community to lean on.
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6: The airport is on an indefinite hold right now. Apparently an aircraft ran off the end of the runway and hit a vehicle on the perimeter road.
0: Audio courtesy of liveatc.net. The plane hit several vehicles after it went off the airport grounds. Miami-Dade Sheriff Rosie Cordero Stutz.
7: At approximately 1:58 this afternoon, a cargo plane crashed at Miami International Airport as it overran the runway number 30. It came to rest at a field adjacent to the airport.
0: No word as to the cause of the accident. U.S. envoys Jared Kushner and Steve Witkoff met with Ukraine's president today to help end Ukraine's war with Russia. 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
13: It's a 6 on the WOKV weather meter as heavy thunderstorms have brought some neighborhoods 1 to 2 inches of rain. The rain and storms will push farther south of I-10 and stay along and west of I-95. There will be an isolated storm or two that drifts back toward the state line in I-10 late tonight. Overnight low temperatures will be in the mid-70s. Then on Labor Day, there will be a mix of clouds and sun with midday and afternoon showers and storms shifting more inland late in the day. So there will be dry times, but keep an eye to the sky. From the Action News Jax First Alert Weather Center, I'm meteorologist Corey Sima for 104.5 WOKV.
0: And we're talking to Richard Green here in the National Defense, and some of our best interviews have come with people, whether it's a Navy SEAL, whether it's Special Forces, and these people, almost to a person, will tell you. Number one, they will tell you the truth, and they will be so vulnerable as to admit to their fear when they were in combat, and that is so compelling to me and to so many others, so I know exactly what you're talking about.
1: But people are afraid of it, and it doesn't seem macho or manly, and it's the opposite.
0: Yeah. Yeah, no, you're exactly right. And, you know, when you talk about Princess Diana, you say, you know, she can move from extraordinarily confident and powerful to the shy, hesitant, and doe-like, which I absolutely remember that aspect of her. But I guess she used all of that, right?
1: Well, she used it, I think, because that's who she was.
0: Right.
1: And I remember when I was having lunch with her, I was just blown away because I also read and teach nonverbal communication. And so I was watching her body language so carefully. And it's like, there were times where it's like, oh my God, this is the most beautiful, dynamic, charismatic human being I've ever been with. And it's like, whoa. And then a few seconds later, it's like, oh my God, her physical appearance changed and

0: celebrities, and then this kind of shy, insecure woman who was afraid of public speaking and afraid of and so insecure, and still, you know, and so young. Yeah. So I think we were fascinated by her because she was really authentically human in all of the aspects of what we are. And we crave that in other human beings.
1: I'll tell you, the master of nonverbal communication, my wife. Hey, I did want to ask you, though, what do you think Princess Diana would think about Harry and Meghan moving back?
0: Oh, my God. I mean, when we were talking, I mean, I was really impressed with how much. Well, I'm going to tell you something. I'm going to break a little news here. You know, she loved her kids so much. She told me that recently, you know, prior to our conversation, she was coming back from Buckingham Palace with the kids, and William said to her, "Mommy, do we really have to be a part of this family?"
1: Wow. Wow. Well, that speaks volumes. So,
0: but listen, I think she was a mom first. Yep. She would unconditionally be loving and supporting Harry. I think she would be sympathetic to some of the challenges that they've had. And it would hurt her heart especially that Harry and William were not getting along. I think that would have been a dagger in her heart. Like any parent, right?
1: Yeah, absolutely. And listen, I totally support the fact that you are the master of charisma. I've seen it now with my own eyes and heard it with my own voice. So, Richard, thank you so much for the time, man. Great to talk to you, and thanks for the insight.
0: Can I just say I thank you for your service to all of those of your listeners who have put their life on the line, and God, why wouldn't you be scared, right? And
1: right,
0: vulnerable.
1: Right.
0: And it's awesome to be able to share that so that we can understand even more the kind of sacrifice and service that you guys have created.
1: Thank you so much. We'll be right back here in the National Defense.
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2: Michelle Mace Curran. Oh man, this is great. Second woman in history to serve as the lead solo pilot for the Thunderbirds. former Air Force fighter pilot with nearly 2,000 hours of F-16 flying time. I mean, the real deal. Michelle, how you doing?
11: Good. I am excited to talk to you.
2: Oh, man, I'm so excited to talk to you. This is great. I had the very great experience one time of doing a media trip with the Blue Angels, and it was probably the safest I've ever felt in an aircraft. I mean, even with all the barrel rolls and everything else, but the training that you have to go through to do something like that and what you did with the Thunderbirds. Can you tell me about the very first time you appeared with the Thunderbirds?
11: Yeah, for sure. And I love that you got to fly with the Blue Angels. People think that we hate each other, but the teams are actually friends. We work together quite a bit.
2: No, you don't. No, you don't.
11: Right, all the veterans or active duty that are listening, they're like, no, Navy versus Air Force.
2: Right.
11: Same mission, same team, same thing. But I love that you got to fly with them. It gives you some context.
2: That's great.
11: Yeah, so I go to the Thunderbirds. I'm already an experienced fighter pilot. You know, I get to the team, and it's a whole new type of flying. It's very challenging at first. We do not, in the combat side of the Air Force, normally fly around just hanging out upside down or 18 inches from each other.
2: Right.
11: Or 150 feet off the ground. Like, we don't do really any of those things. So it is fairly scary at first. But the first thing that I did for the public after about 4 months of training, you know, the team had just come together. So every year, half of those pilots are new.
2: And every year?
11: Yeah, 50% turnover. Yes, 50% wow. turnover every fall, which is crazy. People are like, how is that even possible?
2: Yeah.
11: And so we basically take November to March to get the new pilot spun up. And, you know, then we're out the door, our first air show, usually late March. But before that, in February, my very first year, you know, I'm nervous. I've never done an event for the public. It's really stressful to be, you know, in the public spotlight. This flying is new. And so I always joke, the Air Force gets that, so they try to ease you into those types of situations. So my first event for the public ever, it wasn't even as complicated as an air show. It was just a flyover, and it was for the Super Bowl.
2: Oh, my gosh. Really? That was your first time?
11: Yeah, no pressure.
2: Ah! Oh, my gosh. That's incredible. We're talking to Michelle Curran here on the National Defense. And also, I want to find out about this book called The Flip Side. And now you did combat missions in Afghanistan. Is that right?
11: Yes. Yep. Afghanistan.
2: How was your experience in the military?
11: It was highs and lows, right? I think as anyone would say, I think on the backside of it, now that I'm out and I was on active duty for 13 years, it's the positive things that really stick with me. I got to work with the most incredible people, the highest performing teams, live all over the world. The number of times I had these absolute pinch me moments where it's like, I can't believe I am over the Pacific Ocean watching the sunrise as I'm about to air refuel going from Japan to Hawaii. Like, what kind of I'm getting paid to do this? What is happening?
2: Wow.
11: But it also is a ton of work, right? Like, you work long hours. You are all over the world. Your schedule is quite the grind. And I've been pretty open about talking about both sides of it because I think people can relate more. It gives you more credibility when you're like, yeah, it's not easy. It's hard. You have days when you absolutely hate it. Like, that is true. But the pros definitely outweigh the cons.
2: Yeah, well, I got to tell you a story, Michelle, that I think you'll enjoy. So we're based in Kansas City and very close to Whiteman Air Force Base. And we did a show there last year, and it was the 30th anniversary of the first delivery of the B-2. And so they did a flyover, and they came back in, landed, and everybody is waiting for this, what do they call them, Foursquare. This Foursquare huge guy to step out of the cockpit. And what comes out of the cockpit is this petite 23-year-old female who is piloting this thing. And I mean, that was such a great moment. And talk about how, especially with in flying now in the military, women are just constantly making their mark, right?
11: Yeah, it's become a lot more common than it was when I first joined. When I came into flying around 2010, for fighter pilots specifically, only about 2.5% were women. So it was regularly, if, you know, training class, squadron, whatever, I was, you know, the only one or one of two occasionally. Now it's closer to 5%, which is still a very small number.
2: Right.
11: But I often see class photos from pilot training graduation from the F-16 course where there's, you know, three or four women in a class. And so it's slowly shifting. And when I talk to them, it is like the culture is so much more normalized to that than it was when I first came in. And they very much feel like they are welcomed. They are part of the team. They have a sense of belonging. And I love that for them, because that can be a struggle when you are the only one. Even when you're working with amazing people, it's a lot of stuff that they don't even realize is happening.
2: Yeah.
11: And so I love to see that shift happening. And there are women flying at the highest levels, right? Everything from the Thunderbirds, Blue Angels, to combat missions, you know, to flying fighters, to flying bombers, to all of the other types of aircraft. And so I think it's just becoming more the norm, which allows younger women to see role models doing it, and that just encourages them that it is a path that they can also pursue.
2: Oh, man, I love that. We're talking to Michelle Mace Curran here on the National Defense, and your book, The Flip Side. Let's talk about that for a second, because you kind of take all of your lessons from the military and as a pilot and apply those to every situation that somebody finds themselves in, right?
11: Yeah, exactly. And I didn't want to write a book that was just for other pilots, just for military enthusiasts, although they will like it as well, I think. I wanted it to appeal to your average person who struggles with fear, with holding themselves back, with self-doubt, with that feeling of imposter syndrome, but put it through a very unique lens. So there are a ton of high-stakes, edge-of-the-seat stories from the cockpit in there. But then I take what I learned in those situations, or what the Air Force trained me to be able to handle those situations, root that in human psychology and brain science, and then tie it to just everyday life, right? Like, this fear response that we get in modern times is rarely tied to our survival. In a jet, yes, sometimes. But, you know, and I'm thinking about the reader, 99% of the time when they feel that physiological fear response, it's not because they're about to be eaten by a tiger, right? It's fear of judgment, fear of failure, fear of embarrassment. And oftentimes we let that fear stop us in our tracks. And when we can zoom out a little bit, get that perspective, see the flip side of it, and realize that that's just a signal our brain's giving us, and we can really evaluate, you know, the awesome things that are on the backside of going and doing that thing that feels scary and uncomfortable, it sets you up for this massive growth that you often don't even realize is possible. And so that's like the push that I want to give people with the book.
2: And I love what you say in the book, too, about, and this is very fascinating to me, where you say that a lot of ideas are killed not because of failure, but because of hesitation.
11: Right. We don't even give ourselves a chance to fail because we just assume that that's going to be the case right away. And like, I cite this quote from Dumb and Dumber, like, you're saying there's a chance. Like, there's a title of a chapter in the book called that.
2: I love that.
11: And I, yeah. And
2: so now, you're saying there's a chance.
11: Exactly. And they're like, what did we say? One in a million?
2: Right.
11: Even if it's slim, if you never try, right? You never take the swing at bat. You never put yourself out there. The results are guaranteed, right? Like, you will not succeed. 100% chance you will fail. And so I often will be like, I'm going to go after this big thing, and the odds are stacked against me, but you're saying there's a chance. And I want other people to embrace that courage and that little bit. It's not recklessness. It's just that calculated risk-taking, because I think they could go do so many amazing things.
2: Yeah, that is so true. We're talking to Michelle Curran here on the National Defense, her book, The Flip Side. I have kind of a similar thought on that. I always think of things, especially big things, when I'm trying to do something big, I always think of worst case scenario. You know, worst case scenario, yep. I got a family that loves me, and I got a house to live in, you know, and I mean, that's kind of gotten me through a lot of things, even the dumbest things I've tried to do. But that is so true. And I find that, because I've been doing this show now for a dozen years, and the more I talk to veterans, and especially veterans who have led, like you have, Michelle, the resourcefulness. I was just talking to a guy on Shark Tank about this. That's why veterans make such great business owners and entrepreneurs, right?
11: Yeah, and I tell people that in the corporate world a lot, because I think there's a disconnect between the civilian side sometimes and seeing the strengths that veterans can bring.
2: Right.
11: Whether it's as an employee at a big company or it's an entrepreneur, they get shit done. Like, there's right. no option to just be like, oh, well, they said no, so I guess it's not happening. They're like, okay, now what? And that mentality of, yes, we're going to persevere, we're going to have grit, we're going to, you know, shake the trees, reach out to the subject matter experts, find all the resources and make this happen, that's just the norm. And I think we take it for granted when we're in the military. But when you get on the civilian side, you realize that not everyone operates like that. And it is really such a strength that veterans bring.
2: Yeah. Yeah, absolutely. And Michelle, as the only the second lead solo pilot for the Thunderbirds. Now, I've always wondered about this because we always you see the air shows where everything is precise, everything is perfect. Have you ever had a situation at an air show with the Thunderbirds where it didn't go exactly right?
11: Oh, absolutely. I think in that scenario, it goes right more often than it doesn't because
2: sure.
11: it is very rehearsed, right? Like, we know exactly what's going to happen when. We have studied the air show topography. We have maps. We know where the obstacles are, you know, the towers, the hills, all that stuff. But occasionally the weather will throw a wrench
2: sure.
11: in the plan. I hit a bird. It was actually a vulture during an air show practice in Colombia. So we were flying down in the country of Colombia, saw a black flash, felt the jet shake, and I had just hit a bird with a 6-foot wingspan.
2: Oh, my gosh.
11: Yeah, in an F-16 that has one engine. So that was definitely a moment where things didn't go as planned. But the Air Force trains you so well as the pilot, as the only person in this airplane, how to, you know, you have that initial fear response, your heart rate goes up, you have that, like, oh, crap feeling. But then you pause for a second and you revert back to your training. And that's exactly what I did, and it ended up being fine. There were two holes through the side of the airplane, but the jet flew, holes and all, landed uneventfully, but definitely a scary moment for me personally.
2: Wow.
11: But I think, yeah, I just like go on like it's casual because I'm so used to talking about it. But it's one of very few circumstances in the entire 13 years I was on active duty flying fighters that really stand out as this could have ended very poorly.
2: Well, wow. That's incredible. Well, I so admire you, and I just thank you for your service. And this book, you got to get this book, The Flip Side. It just sounds great, no matter what you do for a living. Michelle, thank you so much.
11: Absolutely. Thanks for having me.
2: We'll be right back here on the National Defense.

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5: The airport is on an indefinite hold right now. Apparently an aircraft ran off the end of the runway and hit a vehicle on the perimeter road.
4: That's liveatc.net talking about an Amazon cargo plane which landed in Miami, what went off the end of the runway. Five are dead, five others injured.
6: Miami-Dade Fire and Rescue is now saying not only did that plane overrun the runway, but it also struck multiple vehicles in the process. Miami International Airport, one of the